0: from a nonprofit high school football booster organization to fund her own life to the tune of $411,000. 56-year-old Julie Hannaway Molia is facing federal wire fraud charges.
1: I really don't know anything.
2: We spoke briefly with Molina's husband, who had just left prior to her arrest. He is not facing any charges and says he had no idea, appearing confused after FBI agents drove off.
1: Okay, I know nothing about that.
0: ABC's Bianca Bono reporting. 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
0: A collection of Jeffrey Epstein documents released by the Justice Department is traveling across the country. Texas Democratic Senate candidate James Tallarico called on his Republican opponent Ken Paxton, Texas's attorney general, to demand accountability from the DOJ.
5: When did pedophilia become a partisan issue? When did holding sexual abusers accountable become controversial?
0: Lindsey Clancy's lawyer is renewing his push to have a Massachusetts court find the Massachusetts mother not guilty by reason of insanity. ABC's Peter Haralambu says more.
6: Less than a week after an 11-1 deadlock jury led to a mistrial in her triple murder case, Lindsey Clancy's attorney asked the Massachusetts judge to effectively throw out the case because he said prosecutors failed to present enough evidence to prove that Clancy murdered her 3 children. Defense attorney Kevin Reddington asked the judge to reach a required finding of not guilty by reason of lack of criminal responsibility, arguing that Clancy was suffering from postpartum psychosis and couldn't tell the difference between right and wrong when she strangled her 3 children. Clancy's due to return to court on September 29th, when the judge could hear arguments about the motion. Peter Haralambos, ABC News, New York.
0: California Governor Gavin Newsom signed today new laws regulating social media and AI. They include up to $1 million in finesse social media companies found to harm kids through negligence and requiring risk assessments for AI chatbots. Dave Packer, ABC News.
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9: Starting with the Beltway, you're good to go on the inner loop and outer loop. Looked at the cameras and I didn't see any delays. Now to 95 from the Beltway north to Aberdeen. Lanes are clear both on the northbound side as well as on the southbound side. 83, you're good to go from Cockeysville to the city, northbound and southbound. Currently, there's no delays at the Harbor Tunnel or the Fort McHenry. On 97, from the city to Annapolis, you're not hitting the brakes in either direction. And if you happen to be traveling between the two beltways, it's all clear from Baltimore to D.C. on 95 and the BW Parkway. From the Mattress Warehouse Traffic Desk, I'm Albie D., WBAL News Radio 1090 and FM 101.5.
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10: Isolated showers possible this evening, then rain chances increase a little bit more overnight through Friday morning. Then skies will clear on Friday with temperatures warming into the low 80s. A slight drop in humidity as well. Additional rain will develop later on Saturday. I'm meteorologist Ava Marie on WBAL News Radio 1090 and FM 101.5.
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11: He's here. Now, broadcasting from the underground command post, deep in the bowels of a hidden bunker, somewhere under the brick and steel of a nondescript building, we've once again made contact with our leader, Mark Levin.

0: Our number, 877-381-3811, 877-381-3811. Well, tomorrow is a horrible anniversary, 25 years since we were attacked by the Islamists and lost 3,000 people. And I guess a year ago today, Charlie Kirk was murdered in cold blood, assassinated, simply because he was engaging students, First Amendment discussion, and so forth. And so we're going to spend a little time on Charlie Kirk today and later on 9/11, as well as other events and news and so forth. Here's the White House, the audio of the video about Charlie Kirk that they released today. Go.
1: On that terrible day, September 10, 2025, our greatest evangelist for American liberty became immortal. He's a martyr now for American freedom.
2: You know you are part of something bigger than yourself. You know that you are part of the most exciting, diverse, powerful movement in the history of this country. This movement is about the citizens versus the oligarchs. This movement is about we the people versus the ruling class. This movement is about America versus the globalists. This movement is about all of us against them.
3: One of my favorite sayings in the Bible. In Hebrew, it is Hineni. Here I am. It means, Lord, use me. What are my marching orders? Abraham, at the binding of Isaac, he said, Lord, here I am. Moses, at the burning bush, Lord, here I am. Samuel, Isaiah, here I am. It means, give me the orders. Here I am, Lord, use me.
4: That's a lot of people you call federal law.
5: He transformed the face of conservatism, and in doing so, he changed the course of American history.
3: You still live in the greatest nation ever to exist in the history of the world. There is still so much to be hopeful and to be thankful for. Have that posture, here I am. I can't wait to see how this whole story plays out. The stakes are high. We have only begun.
0: You know, folks, I have to tell you, I haven't listened to any of these audios until this program. That's very upsetting. Very upsetting, because what a wonderful human being he was. Even putting everything else aside, I know people have said they know him, they're friends, and they work for him. Well, my wife and I knew Charlie, too. And we knew Charlie when he was actually quite young. First time I spoke to him, I think he was 18 or 19 years old. I had him on my Fox show, I think, 3 or 4 times. We had him on radio a few times. He loved to talk about his new books that came out. He loved to talk to me about it, the way other people do, because I read them and I delve into many of the same philosophers that they do. And so he is enormously important and greatly missed. And greatly missed. Here he is on November 2019, very young man, shutting down a Groyper, claiming to be America means to be white. Cut 3, Mr. Producer, go.
3: I want to ask a question of you. What does it mean to be an American? Is it an idea or a history, a shared history, or is it a skin color?
6: Well, I mean, you could go back to the original founding fathers, the Immigration Act of, I believe it was, 1812.
3: What does it mean to be an American? Is it a skin color or something else?
6: So there's the current idea of what it means according to, you know, the Hartzeller Immigration Act and, you know, all this bullshit that you guys spew. But if you go back to the original founding fathers, they intended this to be a European nation for white men of good stock and character.
3: So can you show me, let me answer the question, can you show me where in the United States Constitution it says that?
6: It wasn't in the Constitution.
7: It wasn't in the Constitution because they didn't believe it.
6: The founding.
7: You, sir, they did not put it in the United States. Let me answer another question. Let me ask you another question since you support. Allow him to have the mic. Let me ask you another question,
6: the
7: sir.
6: Fathers wrote many
7: what
6: other
7: does the phrase,
6: in the United
7: sir,
6: States Constitution, and they made it explicitly
7: sir,
6: clear.
7: What does the phrase e pluribus unum mean? What does the phrase e pluribus unum mean?
6: Why is that relevant?
7: Because it was on every founding document
6: founding
7: and presidential seal from our founding, which means out of many, one. You, sir, and your ideology is not conservative. It is right-wing, identitarian, and has no place in the conservative movement, my friend. Get out of line! Get out of line!
0: Little bit of Levin there, I'd say. That's funny. Nobody like him. Nobody like him now, that's for sure. You know, about a five-year period, give or take, we lost Rush Limbaugh and we lost Charlie. It's a big deal. Very big deal. And, of course, Rush was his favorite broadcaster, but he often told me that I was one of his favorites, too. But it doesn't matter. It doesn't matter. And here he is. Let's go to cut five, Mr. Producer. Go ahead.
8: And what people need to understand is that what you see expressed on these college campuses, the anti-Semitism, the Jew hatred, the anti-Americanism, the anti-Western values, it is an outgrowth of the professors. That's what I love about that line of questioning. It's one thing to have bad policies like Harvard has, or have bad policies like Columbia. We need to go a level deeper. It's the faculty themselves that need to be removed from these universities and from these colleges. They are the ones that are instilling the anti-Semitic, anti-Western views on these kids that we are then subsidizing through federal grants, federal aid, medical research, and federal student loans. We need a complete recalibration of how we view higher education in this country. The anti-Americanism and anti-Semitism is not a bug. It is a feature of higher education in this country.
0: People project onto Charlie whatever they want, and they want you to believe he was becoming more anti-Israel and anti-Semitic. That is simply not true. That is simply not true. He loved the state of Israel. He fought the anti-Semites. Doesn't mean he agreed with every single thing the government there was doing, but he agreed with most of it. And he was actually friendly with Netanyahu. So people try to put words in his mouth, or they try and play a clip here and there. It's very sad. Also, the people who abuse his family, abuse his wife, Erica. They are disgusting. They are evil. And you should boycott them. You shouldn't listen to them. You shouldn't watch them, and so forth. I am concerned about TPUSA, that it not become sort of a home for the woke right, isolationists. Charlie was not an isolationist. He was not woke right. He certainly was hostile to notions of big government, government interfering in the lives of the individual. I know this. He and I had many discussions about this on the air and off the air. He was much more free market oriented than some of the people who use his name, or even some of the people that work at Turning Point USA. So I think TPUSA needs to be very, very careful with the sorts of individuals who glom onto it, many of whom are great, a handful of whom are truly bigoted and have this woke right, sort of big government, semi-socialist agenda that Charlie wouldn't tolerate for 2 seconds. Not for 2 seconds. More Charlie Kirk, cut four, go.
9: No, I'm so nervous, Charlie. I'm so excited to speak to you. I'm
10: I
9: so
10: like
9: sorry.
10: I like
9: 2020. Yes, the 2020
10: was
9: election was rigged. It was stolen. It was, yes, no. It was stolen, right? And I want to thank you for standing up for that, and that's why when the 2022 elections came around, I told all of my friends and family, I said, there's only one way to stop this woke Democrat mafia, and that is to boycott these elections, because they're never going to hear us if we don't really stop from participating in their lie. It's a farce. It's a farce, and why should we participate? You said it yourself. Why should we participate?
10: Okay, let me tell you why. So I love the energy. You buttered me up perfectly, right? But I got to disagree. It is not rational to stop engaging in the civic process that decides who is in charge. Hold on. Even if it is, hold on, let's listen 1 second. Even if it is rigged, okay? Even if it is rigged, going through a tradition of voting at least opens an opportunity, a chance, a micron, that you actually might still be able to have representative government. What you are doing, respectfully, is a guarantee that you'll never have a voice.
0: Mm-hmm. It's a very rational man, wasn't he? Very rational. And let's see if I have one more here. There is one more. I will play for you when we come back. It was a discussion he and I had on radio about mostly Ukraine. I haven't listened to this. Mr. Producer listened to this. I don't remember this. From the time we did it, it was March 24, 2022. And I remember him calling me and telling me I disagreed with your position on Ukraine and so forth and so on. I said, well, let's talk about it on the air. We'll be right back.
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14: Baltimore City Council Committee on Thursday unanimously approved a bill that would let police padlock smoke shops selling controlled dangerous substances. Baltimore County Delegate Robert Long, hosting a town meeting Thursday night to address the Back River Wastewater Treatment Plant in Dundalk, addressing odors and pollution from the plant. And volunteers in Parkville spent Thursday morning planting American flags for the Path of Honor, a tribute to those who died in 9/11. 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
15: Weather. Isolated showers possible this evening, then rain chances increase overnight with scattered showers into Friday morning. Temperatures will drop down into the low 70s. Skies clear for a little bit of sun on Friday with a high of 82 with a slight drop in humidity. A few more rain showers this weekend, mainly on Saturday night. I'm meteorologist Ava Marie on WBAL News Radio 1090 and FM 101.5.
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22: The midterms are almost here, and Republicans could be in deep trouble. Polls show Democrats leading in key races. Tonight, Rob Finnerty on Newsmax reveals the growing threat from the DSA and the radical left. With less than 60 days to go, Finnerty says it's time for the GOP to hit the panic button. The House may go, and control of the Senate is up for grabs. 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And Newsmax shows you how the progressive left wants total control of Congress. Tallarico, El Sayed, AOC, Bernie Sanders. Finnerty reveals President Trump's secret plan to fight back. Don't miss Finnerty tonight at 8 p.m. Eastern on Newsmax. 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

segment isn't long enough for me to play my interaction with Charlie. Just one of them, but one that we haven't played since it took place. So I'd like to do that for you. Also, we will be getting into some of the things that have taken place in Dallas, some of the things that have taken place around the world, and some of our tributes for 9/11. Tomorrow night is Rosh Hashanah. And so it's part of the high holidays. It's the Jewish New Year. It's one of the most important of the holidays, second, I think, to Yom Kippur. And so my presence, in other words, I'll be absent. So, but we do have other, let's do this. How much time do I have to the second, Mr. Producer? Around 3 minutes. I'm looking at these. I don't think I've got enough time to do any of these, but we're going to do it's not long enough. No, we'll wait till the right time, probably near the end of hour one, but definitely into hour two, so our friends in New York can also be involved. So we will do that. What I want to play when we come back was from March 24, 2022. I have not heard it. I barely remember it. I just remember that Charlie called me, and he was very Mark, we don't agree on this. I hope you understand. You're not mad at me, are you? That's the way he was. I said, no, I'm not mad at you. Why would I be mad at you? You just happen to be wrong, that's all. And we would kid each other like that. And what it was about was Ukraine, as I recall. Now, you listened to this, right, Rich? But it wasn't all Ukraine, right? It was some other things, too?

I can to keep it as strong as possible, so when the time does come, it remains as strong as possible. You know, you want, the legacy doesn't have to be personal. It could be institutional. It's not, oh, there's Mark. It's just that AM is strong and FM is strong and terrestrial radio is strong. I believe in that. One of the reasons I believe in it is because conservative talk radio owns this space. The left has tried it. The left has failed. The left has tried to get the government to destroy conservative talk radio. There's things the FCC can do to be more free market-oriented in order to further strengthen it, and I'm hoping they do that in the next few weeks. Time will tell. But, you know, also the way, the tragic way in which Charlie was taken was so shocking to the soul. I could never watch that video. I just didn't want to look at it. And it's one of those cases where somebody has an impact that is enormous. You know, people have different types of impact, different backgrounds. I'm not comparing Dolly Parton to Charlie Kirk, but Dolly Parton in her field has had the same impact. All right, we'll be right back, and I will play that for you. We'll be right back.

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4: ABC News, I'm Dave Packard. Iranian forces targeting U.S. bases in Jordan, and sources say multiple American warplanes have been damaged, including F-15s, but...
5: President Trump telling News Nation that there was no damage to aircraft in this most recent attack, saying, quote, none whatsoever, no damage, no nothing. In July, three American soldiers were killed in Jordan during an Iranian attack. Isabella Gonzalez, Tyler James Fien, and Angel Rampersad.
4: ABC's Martha Raddatz reporting. President Trump to speak again tonight on the final night of the Republican midterm convention in Dallas. When he spoke last night, the president proposed a payout of $5,000 to Americans if Republicans stay in control of the House and Senate in the midterms. A California football club treasurer facing federal charges accused of using more than $400,000 from a nonprofit high school football booster organization to fund her own life. This is ABC News.
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6: Traffic.
7: If you happen to be traveling between the two beltways, either on the BW Parkway or 95 between Baltimore and D.C., lanes are clear, both northbound and southbound. Right now on 97 from the city to Annapolis, no delays north or south. At the tunnels, both the Harbor Tunnel and the Fort McHenry Tunnel, no delays being reported. Onto the Beltway, I looked at the traffic cameras on the inner loop and on the outer loop. Didn't see any crashes, and currently there isn't any construction set up on the inner loop or on the outer loop. 83 from Cockeysville to the city is clearing at speed both directions, and 95 from the Beltway north to Aberdeen. No delays, nothing in the road slowing you down, northbound or southbound. From the Mattress Warehouse Traffic Desk,

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2: Weather. Isolated showers possible this evening, then rain chances increase overnight with scattered showers into Friday morning. Temperatures will drop down into the low 70s. Skies clear for a little bit of sun on Friday with a high of 82 with a slight drop in humidity. A few more rain showers this weekend, mainly on Saturday night. I'm meteorologist Ava Marie on WBAL News Radio 1090 and FM 101.5.
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1: All right, we be here. This is Charlie Kirk and me, March 24, 2022. I don't remember what we said, so it'll be a surprise to me, too. Cut to go. First, I have a wonderful guest, Charlie Kirk. And you know, the interesting thing about conservatives is we share the same principles, the same values, but sometimes we disagree on things. Most of the time we don't. When you look at Clarence Thomas, speaking of Ginny, and the late Justice Antonin Scalia, these were two great patriots. And you know, they didn't agree on all the big issues. They would come at them, some of them, with the same analysis, but come up with a different conclusion. And that's the great thing about conservatives, constitutional conservatives. This is how we are. We have our shared principles, but we think independently. Charlie Kirk is very busy. He's running Turning Point USA. He's got a fantastic radio show with Salem, including on the great WABC. He's got a top podcast. Charlie, how are you, my friend?
2: I'm doing great, Mark. Thanks so much for having me. Honored to be here.
1: Well, I'm very sorry you're suspended from Twitter, my friend, but I wouldn't have known it because I don't go on Twitter.
2: See, you're much smarter than I am.
1: I'm a free man. I don't care what they do. Go ahead. I'm sorry.
2: No, I'm as free as you are. The whole thing's so wild. And, you know, we got suspended a couple days ago for a tweet we sent about a week before, basically laying out some facts that this Rachel Levine character that is now being appointed. Yep, and I made sure the pronunciation was completely different, might I?
1: Right.
2: Just to make sure.
1: Yes.
2: And I said, I used a factual kind of narrative that Levine's first name used to be Richard, and this is now something called dead naming, which you're not allowed to do on Twitter, which is to even mention that a trans person had a prior name. And so I tweeted that out, and it was met with great support from obviously people that live on Team Reality. But then Twitter decided to they gave you a choice. And this is the interesting part, Mark, is that, you know, they said, okay, if you will acknowledge that this tweet was against our rules and you press this red button, delete, you can get access to your Twitter account. And most people would do that without thinking twice. And I told our team, we're not pushing that button. We're not going to do that. I did nothing wrong. We're not going to play by this Maoist social credit system. And Mark, you warned against this in American Marxism. This is the playbook. It really is.
1: It's really unbelievable the extent of censorship. I know people say these are private companies. They're mostly private companies. But they're no more private than ExxonMobil, which is regulated through the teeth, and they're much more powerful. All right, Ukraine, honestly, and don't be offended by this, I'm so busy I can't listen to everybody else. What is your view of this?
2: No, I'm not offended at all, Mark. And by the way, I just want to say your commentary has been super compelling. I think we're actually going to agree on this, mostly. Yeah. I mean, I think Putin's a thug. He's evil. I've said that the entire time. I just don't have faith in Mark Milley and Lloyd Austin to pull off any form of military intervention. I lost complete faith in our national security team after Afghanistan. So I'm skeptical. And so I'm just trying to contribute to the conversation that if we were to do something for the Ukrainian people who are the true victims here, I don't know if I trust our national security team to pull it off. I really don't. And that saddens me to say. I wish I had the full confidence that the head of our armed forces, Mark Milley, was someone that I felt really had the wisdom and the prudence to pull off something necessary and sophisticated. That's number one. And the second thing, Mark, that I do want to, I don't know if we disagree on this at all, is that when Biden says that we need to bring American values to Ukraine, he said that, you know, and bring it through across Europe, I don't think he's talking about the American values you and I share. He's talking about BLM flags on embassies or LGBT flags, you know, outside of, you know, whatever, and or a Planned Parenthood clinic on every corner. And so I don't even know if we disagree much on that. No. I'm just, my view has been, I don't trust the current regime to pull off whatever might be necessary to be done. I have zero confidence in them whatsoever.
1: That is a very fair point. I guess most of my ire has been focused on people who literally come to Putin's defense or spew his talking points. This I have a problem with, or claim that this has no national security value at all. The vast majority of the American people see it. And I do have the same concern that you do in that regard, particularly in the Oval Office. My only response to that is these Ukrainians are doing the fighting. Milley's not the general in charge. And I fear that this thing could leach out to these other countries, which would trigger our NATO agreements. And then Milley and Austin and the so-called commander-in-chief will have a lot more to do with this than they do right now. So I worry about that. I worry about, by the way, YouTube canceled CPAC. Did you know that?
2: I didn't, but that doesn't shock me, Mark, at all.
1: I'm sorry to interrupt myself, but my wife just sent me this. YouTube canceled CPAC. I didn't even know that. Anyway, let me just finish. So I don't bifurcate this from China because there's an alliance or Iran or so forth and so on. On the other hand, I am not John McCain. I am not Lindsey Graham. I'm not any of these guys that are looking to bloody somebody's nose all the time. And I think that is a huge mistake. We only have so many resources. We only have a certain amount of an attention span. But this, to me, is different. And to watch them slaughter these Ukrainians day in and day out, and to know what he said in July, that this is really, to him, just the beginning, is what grabs my attention. But I absolutely understand your point. I mean, Milley, even now, said Kiev will fall in 3 days. He doesn't know what the hell he's talking about.
2: No idea what he's doing. And then, Mark, I see we leave $85 billion of weapons behind in Afghanistan. We give up Bagram Air Base. And, you know, I'm supposed to believe that we can do successful weapon transfers. I want to believe that. I do.
1: Well, we have done some.
2: Which is good. And I believe that, and I've seen that. I'm on pins and needles with this current group of CRT defending woke generals, and from Biden on down, I do not think we have our best. And that's not an indictment of our military. I mean, our military is the best on the planet ever. It's the guys that made those decisions that humiliated us in Afghanistan.
1: Mm-hmm. Well, our troops are not involved in that way right now. They're not being sent into Ukraine, which I would oppose. Our pilots are not flying over Ukraine, which I would oppose. This sort of thing that Reagan would do, providing armaments as many and as cutting edge as possible to defeat the Russians in the Ukraine. And it's pretty obvious to me that Biden isn't taking the lead. The Poles are taking the lead. The Eastern Europeans are taking the lead. And these are a lot of governments that are very close to us. They're considered quote unquote right wing, the Hungarians, the Romanians. And they're trying to arm up the Ukrainians, too, because my attitude is this is where Putin wanted to fight, then this is where we fight. We cannot let it bleed into NATO. We cannot let it bleed into a major world war with all these other countries involved. And we can talk about this more another day. Anyway, Charlie, I want to thank you for everything you do, my friend. You're a great patriot.
2: Thank you. God bless you, Mark. Thanks so much. Talk to you soon.
1: All right,
2: you too.
1: Take care. That was it. It wasn't very long. But I'm sure we did speak other times about other things. It's just the nature of the thing. And just listen to how rational the discussion was, Mr. Producer. Not, what are you, a warmonger? You know, that sort of stuff. What are you, rhino? Which is all you get on the internet. That's all you get. I think one of the reasons I was attracted to Charlie when he was still a young guy. Now, he was murdered when he was 31, 32, but I'm talking about when he was 18, 19, that sort of thing, is his incredible smarts and his articulation. And he was more than happy to engage and have a rational discussion and so forth and so on, which most people are not today, which is part of the problem to me. A year ago today, we lost a great man. Great. And the tributes he's received are well deserved. And when somebody like that is taken at such a young age, you can only wonder, my God, 50, 60 years of Charlie Kirk, what a difference that could have made. And then you think about his wife and his two little kids and so forth. Terrible. Terrible. Then you had people celebrating it. Just horrendous. We're going to take a break now. I'll be right back.
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4: Weather. Isolated showers possible this evening, then rain chances increase a little bit more overnight through Friday morning. Then skies will clear on Friday with temperatures warming into the low 80s, a slight drop in humidity as well. Additional rain will develop later on Saturday. I'm meteorologist Ava Marie on WBAL News Radio 1090 and FM 101.5.
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10: The midterms are almost here, and Republicans could be in deep trouble. Polls show Democrats leading in key races. Tonight, Rob Finnerty on Newsmax reveals the growing threat from the DSA and the radical left. With less than 60 days to go, Finnerty says it's time for the GOP to hit the panic button. The House may go, and control of the Senate is up for grabs. 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Tallarico, El Sayed, AOC, Bernie Sanders. Finnerty reveals President Trump's secret plan to fight back. 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
0: Why liberals hate this show. But listen anyway. They know they're probably wrong. 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

0: All right, we better phase it out. Monday, I have a root canal and I have an abscess tooth that have to be addressed. 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
0: When we come back next hour, I do want to spend time on 9/11. And the lessons that have been learned or have not been learned as a consequence of that attack. I read that piece to you yesterday from Harsey, I believe her last name was, or is, a Somalian-American, formerly Muslim, now Christian, wrote a long piece in Tablet saying that she doesn't believe we did learn the lesson. I can tell you who didn't. George W. Bush didn't, and others. Who today were at a mosque or talking in front of a mosque or talking about a mosque and talking about the religion of peace. It's not a religion of peace. I'm sorry, it's just not. Wish it were, it's not. In fact, it's the only religion I know that really promotes such militarization, terrorism, against other faiths, against other peoples, and so forth. If you know another one, let me know. But I don't believe there is any other one. And so this is a huge problem in our country. As the door's been wide open, as people come in, they still keep coming in. And she warned us, we have less than 10 years. We don't even have 10 years. And she's right. You see what's happened in Europe. And I mean every part of Europe, except maybe Hungary, maybe one or two other countries. But mostly Europe is declining, is basically devoured. And so what happens is these left-wing parties, the Labor Party, the Liberal Party, the this party, the that party, and now kowtow to the Islamists. And, of course, the truly bizarre irony is they're out there pushing LGBTQ, you know, trans surgeries and so forth and so on. Well, at the same time, in their big tent, they have Islamists that apply Sharia law and do not tolerate any of that. And the abuse of women, the abuse of little girls, in Britain. It is a massive scandal, and the left-wing government's covered it up for a long time. It's just terrible. And again, it's one group that's doing this. And my contention is that, you know, the Marxists opened the door to this. I call them American Marxists, and that's what they are. They opened the door to this. And they ushered this into the country. And if time ever does, God forbid, turn out that these two entities, Marxism and Islamism, destroy us, Islamism will also destroy the Marxists. That's the way it works. That's the way it's worked in the past. There's a documentary that was put out by, what is that gentleman's name? Friedman. Nathan Friedman, perhaps, Mr. Producer? I just posted it. If you can look real fast, I'll put his name out there. But very brave young man. And he goes to the largest mosque in New York City. Nate Friedman, I apologize. And what he sees there is just stunning. What he sees from the parking police is unbelievable. How they will not ticket all these cabs that are there that are being driven, obviously, by Muslims in that community. But they're ticketing everybody else. It's just really incredible. And so I posted that. You can check that out on my X and every other social media I have. All right. Very important hour next. I'll be right back.

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5: From ABC News, I'm Dave Packer. Night two of the GOP midterm convention in Dallas. Ahead of President Trump's speech tonight, Texas Governor Greg Abbott emphasized border security and Republicans' economic policy.
6: I'm here to tell you that Republicans are going to win this year because Americans want safe communities and secure borders, and Republicans will deliver on that need.
5: This a night after Trump's first speech at the convention, where he promised a $5,000 payout to Americans if Republicans stay in control of the House and Senate in November. ABC's Mary Bruce has more.
7: Democratic Congressman Robert Garcia noting time and time again, Trump has told Americans to expect dividend checks that never came. He says this offer is no different.
8: The dividend is not happening. He promised a dividend on tariffs. That didn't happen. He promised a dividend on Doge. That didn't happen. There's no one in the country that thinks somehow this new dividend is actually going to happen.
7: California Senator Alex Padilla saying our tax dollars aren't a campaign slush fund and bribing Americans for their vote is illegal.
5: While in Dallas for the convention, President Trump toured the National Medal of Honor Museum. He repeated the desire to get a medal himself.
9: Tonight, the story will be that Donald Trump wants the Congressional Medal of Honor for himself. I'm only kidding. Actually, I'm not kidding. I would like to. I can think of no other thing.
5: No AI threat.
10: Just days after a former employee warned that AI could kill all of humanity in a matter of years, Anthropic publishing an alarming report saying it blocked several possible attempts to use its AI models to help develop biological weapons.
5: ABC's Matt Rivers, a 15-year-old boy rescued off the coast of Alaska in the Bering Sea after clinging to a small boat capsized for 3 days. Two others not surviving, a brother and a cousin. You're listening to ABC News.
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13: Tomorrow marks the 25th anniversary of the 9/11 attacks. Senate Minority Leader Chuck Schumer today spoke at 7 World Trade Center in New York City. The New York Democrat recounted his experience on that day.
14: When the Twin Towers fell, they brought down with them a shroud between the comfortable normalcy of the past and the uncertain and fragile future. America was never the same after 9/11.
13: Schumer urged Americans to come together again as they did after the attacks. The FBI today arrested a California football mom for allegedly doing an end run that netted her hundreds of thousands in stolen fundraising.
15: Orange County authorities say Julie Molina, treasurer of the Booster Club, boosted more than 400 grand to pay off her mortgage and her credit cards. A real gut punch to the high school football team and donors, says Max Duncan, the mayor of Aliso Viejo.
16: It'll feel like a gut punch to all the people who went out there and raised the money and put on all the events.
15: The 56-year-old is charged with wire fraud that could get her 80 years if convicted. She allegedly hid the payments with made-up reports, her husband saying he had no idea how the house got paid for.
17: I really don't know anything.
15: Wayne Cabot, ABC News.
13: New Mexico's congressional delegation is now calling on Apple and Google to publicly commit to keeping the state's name on their maps after President Trump posted images suggesting the state be renamed New America. The lawmakers point out that the president does not have the legal authority to make that change. Dave Packer, ABC News.
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18: Traffic.
19: Well, it's that time in the evening where construction projects come up. So on the outer loop of the Beltway, you're going to find construction with the right lane closed in Towson between York Road and Charles Street. Onto 83, that's clear from Cockeysville to the city. Now, at the tunnels, no problems at the Harbor Tunnel, but over at the Fort McHenry Tunnel, 95 northbound, you're going to find two left lanes closed. Bore number 3 is shut down. Now, as for 795, southbound side, the right lane is closed between Owings Mills Boulevard and the Beltway. On to 97, from the city to Annapolis, you're good to go on the northbound side as well as on the southbound side. From the Mattress Warehouse Traffic Desk, I'm Albie D, WBAL News Radio, 1090 and FM 101.5.
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18: Weather.
20: Isolated showers possible this evening, then rain chances increase overnight with scattered showers into Friday morning. Temperatures will drop down into the low 70s. Skies clear for a little bit of sun on Friday with a high of 82 with a slight drop in humidity. A few more rain showers this weekend, mainly on Saturday night. I'm meteorologist Ava Marie on WBAL News Radio 1090 and FM 101.5.
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1: 290, American 77.
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1: 20 right, American 77. American 77, you got the request for 350, what's the final?
4: American 77, roger, maintain flight level 350, I'll show that as your final.
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1: This is Dacos.
0: This is Henderson, American 77. I don't know what happened to him. I'm trying to read
2: him.
0: Looks like he took a turn to the south, and now I'm, I don't know what altitude he's at or what he's doing. Last night he was heading towards Falmouth at 35.
1: Well, just let me know.
0: Okay, I'll try to get a hold of him. Thanks.
3: We just had a plane crash into level 4 of the World Trade Center. Transmit a second alarm and start relocating companies into the area. We have a number of floors on fire. It looked like the plane was aiming towards the building.
4: You have a second plane into the other tower of the tower of the Trade Center. Major fire.
5: And you're going to have jumpers, baby, jumpers.
6: Fire Department 408, where's the fire?
7: Yeah, hi. I'm on the 106th floor of the World Trade Center. We just had an explosion up here.
6: All right, we're there. We're coming up to get you.
7: I can see the smoke coming up from outside the windows down.
6: All right, we're on the way.
7: Huh?
6: We're on the way, sir.
7: Okay.
6: All right, just keep some windows open. If you can open up windows and just sit tight. It's going to be a while because there's a fire going on downstairs.
7: Can't open the windows unless we break.
6: Okay. Just sit tight. All right, just sit tight. We're on the way.
7: All right, please hurry.
8: Two World Trade Center on the 97th floor. Heavy smoke. Okay, sir, please try to keep calm. We'll send somebody up there immediately.
9: Everyone's there, man, trying to get y'all up. Okay, y'all have air, y'all breathing okay? Okay, so you're breathing okay. I say just relax and try to stay calm, try to keep it off. Try to get there to you as soon as you can.
10: I also want people to have a difficult breathing. All right, we're going to relay this to the fire department, okay? All right, sir? We're going to relay this to the line.
11: Thank you.
10: Sir, you want to leave the line open? I'll stay on the line with you. You don't have to talk, okay?

You ask me why I love her? Well, give me time. I'll explain. You see the Kansas sunset or an Arizona rain? Have you drifted on a bayou down Louisiana way? You watched the cold fog drifting over San Francisco Bay? Have you heard a Bob White calling in the Carolina Pines? Or heard the bellow of a diesel in the Appalachia Mines? Does the call of the Niagara thrill you when you hear her waters roar? You look with awe and wonder at her Massachusetts shore, where men who braved a hard new world first stepped on Plymouth Rock. Do you think of them when you stroll along a New York City dock? Have you seen a snowflake drifting in the Rockies way up high? Have you seen the sun come blazing down from a bright Nevada sky? You hail to the Columbia as you rush into the sea? Or bow your head at Gettysburg? Our struggle to be free? Have you seen the mighty Tetons? Have you watched an eagle soar? Have you seen the Mississippi roll along Missouri's shore? Have you felt a chill at Michigan when on a winter's day her waters rage along the shore in thunderous display? Does the word aloha make you warm? Do you stare in disbelief when you see the surf come roaring in at Waimea Reef? From Alaska's cold to the Everglades, from the Rio Grande to Maine, my heart cries out, my pulse runs fast, the might of her domain. You ask me why I love her? I have a million reasons why. My beautiful America, beneath God's wide, wide sky.

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2: Baltimore City Council Committee on Thursday unanimously approved a bill that would let police padlock smoke shops selling controlled dangerous substances. Baltimore County Delegate Robert Long hosting a town meeting Thursday night to address the Back River Waste Water Treatment Plant in Dundalk, addressing odors and pollution from the plant. And volunteers in Parkville spent Thursday morning planting American flags for the Path of Honor, a tribute to those who died in 9/11. 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
3: Weather. Isolated showers possible this evening, then rain chances increase overnight with scattered showers into Friday morning. Temperatures will drop down into the low 70s. Skies clear for a little bit of sun on Friday with a high of 82 with a slight drop in humidity. A few more rain showers this weekend, mainly on Saturday night. I'm meteorologist Ava Marie on WBAL News Radio 1090 and FM 101.5.
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12: 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Oh.

Remember, we have more for you after the bottom of the hour. But this is very important, especially for people who were not around on 9/11, who are young, or they were too young to know what was taking place, or just for the rest of us. As a reminder, and also a reminder of what a fantastic country we are. And what I am trying to convey here is we are an unbelievably great country. We were attacked by Islamist terrorists. And our doors have been wide open ever since, for a quarter of a century, especially the 4 years preceding the Trump second presidency. And there are consequences for this. The Islamist enemy hasn't gone away. They're more powerful than ever before. They're more networked than ever before. And they are here, within our borders. And the ruling class tells us

of what took place. Not because you, Mr. and Mrs. America, want it to happen. You don't. But because our court system doesn't have the will to defend us, the Democrat Party doesn't have the will to defend us, I think Republicans are perplexed on how to defend us. I look at Europe, and that's us in 3 years. Just 3 years. Stick with us. We have more. I'll be right back.

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4: ABC News, I'm Dave Packer. Night two of the GOP midterm convention in Texas. Vice President J.D. Vance speaking now. Later, President Trump to speak again. It's where last night Trump promised a $5,000 payout to Americans if Republicans stay in control of the House and Senate this November.
5: One Republican senator who is in the political fight of her life is coming out against his proposed $5,000 checks. Susan Collins of Maine calling the idea extraordinarily costly, adding, quote, tax and spending decisions should not appear to be tied to election results.
4: ABC's Mary Bruce, the Supreme Court blocking a Republican-backed congressional map in Missouri. The ruling delivers a victory for Democrats in a closely watched redistricting fight just weeks before the November election. Just days after a former employee warned that AI could kill all of humanity in a matter of years, Anthropic saying it blocks several possible attempts to use its AI models to develop biological weapons. This is ABC News.
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6: Traffic.
7: Starting off on northbound I-95, approaching the Fort McHenry Tunnel, two left lanes are closed for a nightly work zone, leaving just two right lanes currently getting by, seeing some minor delays as a result of that. Over on the 695 outer loop between York Road and Charles Street, another nightly work zone currently blocks an outer loop right lane through the area. Doesn't appear to be impeding traffic too severely. Southbound 795, approaching the 695 Beltway, final nightly work zone there, blocking a southbound right lane. Expect some minor delays between Owings Mills Boulevard and 695. From the Mattress Warehouse Traffic Desk, I'm Ryan Dye, WBAL News Radio 1090 and FM 101.5.
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6: Weather.
8: Isolated showers possible this evening, then rain chances increase a little bit more overnight through Friday morning. Then skies will clear on Friday with temperatures warming into the low 80s, a slight drop in humidity as well. Additional rain will develop later on Saturday. I'm meteorologist Ava Marie on WBAL News Radio 1090 and FM 101.5.
9: The next flight has landed, and the Ravens' new uniform collection will be on display this season. A rare whiteout kicks off the home slate on Sunday, September 20th. Wear white, bring the noise, and help drown out the Saints. Purple rises on Thursday, November 5th versus the Jaguars. And darkness falls on Monday, November 16th against the Chargers as the Darkness Helmet makes its debut.

0: White noise, purple rising, darkness falls. All coming to the bank this season.
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1: 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It eclipsed $5,000 an ounce earlier in the year, dipped a bit, then picked up, dipped a bit. It's been recovering as we get closer to the midterms. The trajectory, in my view, is pretty obvious. 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And I'm glad you're here with us, and so we shall continue, Mr. Producer. Go ahead.

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3: Weather. Isolated showers possible this evening, then rain chances increase overnight with scattered showers into Friday morning. Temperatures will drop down into the low 70s. Skies clear for a little bit of sun on Friday with a high of 82 with a slight drop in humidity. A few more rain showers this weekend, mainly on Saturday night. I'm meteorologist Ava Marie on WBAL News Radio 1090 and FM 101.5.
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7: The midterms are almost here, and Republicans could be in deep trouble. Polls show Democrats leading in key races. Tonight, Rob Finnerty on Newsmax reveals the growing threat from the DSA and the radical left. With less than 60 days to go, Finnerty says it's time for the GOP to hit the panic button. The House may go, and control of the Senate is up for grabs. 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Americans are angry. And Newsmax shows you how the progressive left wants total control of Congress. Tallarico, El Sayed, AOC, Bernie Sanders. Finnerty reveals President Trump's secret plan to fight back. Don't miss Finnerty tonight at 8 p.m. Eastern on Newsmax. 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
0: Mark Levin. 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He's on the radio.

0: We grieve together for every mother and father, sister and brother, son and daughter, who was stolen from us at the Twin Towers, the Pentagon, and here in this Pennsylvania field. We honor their sacrifice by pledging to never flinch in the face of evil and to do whatever it takes to keep America safe. In the wake of the September 11th attacks, courageous Americans raced into smoke, fire, and debris in Lower Manhattan, the Pentagon, and a field in Shanksville, Pennsylvania. The whole world witnessed the might and resilience of our nation in the extraordinary men and women of the New York Fire Department and the New York Police Department. Earlier this year, we fully reauthorized the Victims Compensation Fund to the tune of billions and billions of dollars. When the World Trade Center came down, I saw something that no place on earth could have handled more beautifully, more humanely than New York. And the cleanup started the next day, and it was the most horrific cleanup probably in the history of doing this and in construction. I was down there, and I've never seen anything like it.
1: I've seen two huge 110-story buildings that are reduced to rubble, thousands and thousands of lives. I just got to see something that I've never seen before. I have hundreds of men inside working right now, and we're bringing down another 125 in a little while, and they've never done work like this before.
0: We come here in the knowledge that we cannot erase the pain or reverse the evil of that dark and wretched day. But we offer you all that we have, our unwavering loyalty, our undying devotion, and our eternal pledge that your loved ones will never, ever be forgotten.

0: Well, ladies and gentlemen, I want to talk to the families out there who lost loved ones on 9/11 and thereafter from the aftermath of 9/11 through all that they went through and all that they're going through, that I want you to know the nation stands with you. Despite what you see on TV, despite what you hear from the Marxists and the Islamists, we're good people. We're red-blooded Yanks. And the vast majority of us have had family members, maybe 100 years ago, maybe 150 years ago, maybe now, who have fought for this country or otherwise served this country. In the military, as firefighters, as police officers, other types of first responders. We're going to defend this country. We have to turn things around. Whoever would have dreamt that 25 years after that horrific day that we would be flooded with Islamists from all over the world who are calling for our destruction, who are attacking our faiths, who are trashing our Constitution and our Declaration, who are demanding that we adhere to their faith, who are trashing our economic system, and the Marxists and the Democrats who let them in, who feel exactly the same way. For now, there's more of us than them. We must demand of the ruling class, whether they be at a local level, state level, or the federal level, that extraordinary steps be taken now, even if that means changing laws, changing habits, changing policies. That anybody who is in this country, who's demanding that we overthrow it and destroy it and kill us, be removed.
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4: The next flight has landed, and the Ravens' new uniform collection will be on display this season. A rare whiteout kicks off the home slate on Sunday, September 20th. Wear white, bring the noise, and help drown out the Saints. Purple rises on Thursday, November 5th versus the Jaguars. And darkness falls on Monday, November 16th against the Chargers as the Darkness helmet makes its debut. White noise, purple rising, darkness falls. All coming to the bank this season.
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10: from ABC News, I'm Dave Packard. Night two of the Republican midterm convention. Vice President J.D. Vance taking the stage and remembering conservative activist Charlie Kirk on the anniversary of his assassination.
11: As I address the country on the biggest stage of my life, in the front row, right about there, my dear friend Charlie Kirk was smiling and cheering me and reminding me that I had a good friend right here in the convention hall.
3: President Trump to speak again from the convention for a second night. Last night, he proposed giving every American adult $5,000 if Republicans win the midterms. Daniel Stevens of Allen, Texas, was there to hear it. He says he isn't totally behind the idea.
12: I mean, I understand why he does it, because we want to win. If we don't win, then that's going to just go up. But I'm thinking paying down our national debt should be number one priority.
3: With crude oil surging well over $100 a barrel.
13: Drivers are getting thumped at the pump lately with daily increases of 5 cents or more. The national average jumping to $4.27. And for the first time, diesel, the lifeblood of all shipping, hit the $6 a gallon mark. President Trump tried to reassure voters that prices will drop to half of what they are sometime after the election, when he predicts Iran is going to give up. But Iran may have new leverage. A key shipping port on the Red Sea was overrun by Houthi rebels, making investors even more nervous. Wayne Cabot, ABC News.
3: Two sources with knowledge tell ABC News that several U.S. warplanes were damaged in Iran's attack on an airbase in Jordan earlier this week. Ahead of tomorrow's 25th anniversary of the 9/11 terrorist attacks, Senate Minority Leader Chuck Schumer spoke in New York today at 7 World Trade Center.
14: I have worn this flag in my lapel every day since to remember. We must never, ever forget this tragedy.
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3: Climate data records are revealing August was the hottest month on record ever worldwide. That's according to a new report from the European Union's Climate Change Service, Copernicus. ABC's Jacqueline Lee has more.
17: Here in the U.S., Arizona, Colorado, New Mexico, and Utah experienced their warmest summer since record-keeping began in 1895. And a new report from the National Oceanic and Atmospheric Administration found meteorological summer, which lasts from June to August, was the warmest on record.
3: Ukraine and Canada today agreed to a 100-year defense partnership. Canadian Prime Minister Mark Carney said his country will help supply missile defense systems similar to ones that were supplied by the U.S. that are running out.
18: This $350 million equipment package will help protect Ukraine's people, its infrastructure, its skies.
3: Connecticut Senator Richard Blumenthal has written to OpenAI CEO Sam Altman asking for details on AI system security breaches. A former Anthropic employee has raised the alarm, saying many AI tech insiders believe that the technology is getting too advanced, could kill humans within a decade. ABC's Jay O'Brien on Capitol Hill.
19: A flurry of other lawmakers expressing concerns, too. Congresswoman Ana Paulina Luna of Florida calling for a special session of Congress to tackle AI. A Pennsylvania Democrat saying that this is an emergency. Major AI companies have in the past said that they would be open to government regulation, but Congress has never passed any meaningful AI law.
3: Dave Packer, ABC News.
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22: Starting off on I-95 northbound at the Fort McHenry Tunnel, two left lanes are closed for nightly maintenance, leaving some minor congestion delays heading back towards Key Highway. Over on the southbound side, another work zone through the Fort McHenry Tunnel blocks two southbound left lanes. Traffic gets by using two southbound right lanes. Over on southbound 795 between Owings Mills and the 695 Beltway, another nightly work zone blocks the southbound right lane. Over on the outer loop of the Beltway, several work zones of note. Right now, a right lane is closed between York Road and Charles Street, while another work zone blocks an outer loop right lane between Greenspring Avenue and Liberty Road. From the Mattress Warehouse Traffic Desk, I'm Ryan Dye, WBAL News Radio 1090 and FM 101.5.
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21: Weather.
0: isolated showers possible this evening, then rain chances increase overnight with scattered showers into Friday morning. Temperatures will drop down into the low 70s. Skies clear for a little bit of sun on Friday with a high of 82 with a slight drop in humidity. A few more rain showers this weekend, mainly on Saturday night. I'm meteorologist Ava Marie on WBAL News Radio 1090 and FM 101.5.
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2: He's here. 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
21: Hello, America. 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Our number, 877-381-3811, 877-381-3811. I want to go to a call before we move on here. I want to go to Martin, Queens, New York, XM Satellite. Martin, how are you, sir?
23: Oh, your montage before made me pull over on stop and remember everything from that day. And I was there, got back into the city just after the second tower collapsed and was basically working in the city till the site was closed. It's just as if it was yesterday, and the people I miss, all the 37 Port Authority, actually 38 if you count Cirrus, the dog who died, all people that I either went to the academy and worked with, they're the true heroes, not us that came and helped. So they're the ones who were really important people. It's just a shame 25 years later, and the mayor we have, and making it about him and not about the people who responded and the people who lost their lives. That's a really, real bad shame.
21: Yeah, it is. And it's so sad. And he's there on the 25th anniversary. And he squeezed by with 51% or so of the vote. And he was able to get the Democrat nomination because nobody was paying attention last summer. And now look what he's done and look what he's doing. I just worry that we can't take the city back in the next election. It's going to take massive unity, massive turnout. It's what it's going to require. And you can see how this is spreading all over the country now. And you can see, I play the imams, the scholars, the professors, the activists, the things that they're saying come into our country. And I am not stereotyping. I am playing these things right out of their mouths. And the idea that this is a religion of peace is nonsense. There may be peaceful Muslims, that's different. But the religion itself is less religion and more ideology and politics, as far as I'm concerned. And I really do think the family should be heard. And if they don't want the mayor around, then the mayor shouldn't be around. I don't think he's going to be. We'll see. Any final words, Martin?
23: Well, its problem is unfortunately there's too much being made of him, and we should be thinking about the 2,900 people who died and the people who are dying every day. I've got six things that I'm being followed with the World Trade Center monitoring program, and I've lost plenty of friends after from EMS, from the Port Authority, from NYPD and the fire department. So, but this should all be about the people we lost that day, the first responders, not about some moron, basically.
21: All right, my friend. God bless you. Be well. Let's go to Vince, Albuquerque, New Mexico, the great KKOB. Vince, how are you?
24: Okay. I was in New York that day, and as your former speaker said, I hope it never happens again. It's ridiculous. And the mayor you have there is unbelievable.
21: Mm-hmm.
24: So,
21: it's,
24: tomorrow being Rosh Hashanah, I hope everybody's safe.
21: Mm-hmm. Isn't it amazing that tomorrow in the city of New York and other places, maximum security, maximum alert, extra duty officers, because it's Rosh Hashanah and the 25th anniversary of 9/11, the sickening irony of this, and I don't know how much longer Mr. and Mrs. America can put up with this crap when our politicians aren't doing butkus. All we hear about is there's nothing we can do, there's a First Amendment, and so forth and so on. You don't have a right to plot the demise of this country right under our eyes and right under our nose. We have a ruling class, especially the Democrats, no question, but we have very weak Republicans in many respects, too. They wring their hands, and they said, nothing I can do. Well, there's nothing we can do, then get the hell out of office and let somebody else go in who thinks they can do something. Because I've had it up to here with this. We see what's going on in Europe. We know what happened 25 years ago. We've seen other acts of terrorism against innocent Americans in this country. Enough is enough. Vince, thank you for your call, my friend. Much appreciated. I'm a little behind, but we love Heggie Ministries here. I want you to think about something. A young woman discovers she's pregnant. She's scared. She's alone. Maybe she's been told, go get an abortion. It'll all be fine. That's really your only option. But what if instead of telling her to end that life, somebody said, you know what? We'll help you. You don't have to do this alone. That's what Sanctuary of Hope does with Heggie Ministries. It is a maternity home operated by Heggie Ministries, truly one of the great pastors of all time, John Heggie, that helps provide pregnant women in crisis with a safe home, medical care, education, guidance, and the practical support they need to help choose life and help create a future for themselves and their babies. 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I can vouch for the pastor, his family, and this ministry. It is fantastic. And every penny you give is tax deductible. 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Or 855-694-9647. Give life a chance. Stand with Sanctuary of Hope and Heggie Ministries. Yep, I believe this quite strongly. Now, I was just sent something by my wife, and it's very troubling. And I want to read this to you because this is what's going on in this country. And it is... We are paying for this. Our schools are destroying our country. They're destroying the minds of our children. Then when they get to secondary school, it's even worse. But you need to understand what the NEA and the AFT and these local school boards, particularly in these Democrat counties, are doing to this country. They're destroying the country. These kids can't read. They can't write. They can't do arithmetic. But they're being indoctrinated. They're being brainwashed. They're being lied to. And this has to stop yet again. This is why school choice is so important. If you can get your kids out of government schools, get them the hell out. Get them out, if you can. Get them out. Because this is going to keep going on and on and on and on. It's just disgusting. Here, let me dig it up here. I have it on my social sites if you're interested. Here we are. Let's go. We have Fairfax County Schools, which is a massive county in Northern Virginia where a lot of the elites and the bureaucrats send their kids. It's in a very expensive school system as well. And they have a study guide for 9/11 attacks. And they say, don't associate the 9/11 attacks with Islam or Muslims. Don't center the extremism or the acts of the extremists. Teachers are told to intentionally include Muslim Americans among the heroes, the helpers, and the victims,
4: and to intentionally disrupt the implicit association between Muslim, outsider, and terrorist in our national discourse. I don't know if they had any role in this, but I'm betting CARE or a CARE-like organization was completely involved in this. This is just shocking. Shocking. The guide also tells educators that if they hear students or colleagues using Islamophobic rhetoric, it is up to you to disrupt it. Disrupt it. And it goes on, 6 pages of this crap. 6 pages. Unbelievable. Unbelievable. Looking more into this here, if you will. Fairfax County Public School, Virginia, 25th anniversary in commemoration of 9/11, responding to racism, hate, and bias against Muslims and Middle Eastern people. So that's what they get out of the 25th anniversary. That's what they get out of it. Be prepared, they say. Anticipate that the 25th commemoration of 9/11 may be intensely anti-Muslim and anti-Middle Eastern rhetoric. Be positive. Consider the classroom conditions. Oh, man. Just lost the damn thing. Well, anyway, you get the drift here. It's just one massive propaganda operation. Okay, here we go. Mr. Producer's better than anybody. Let's see if I can find it. He just sent me the article, too. I was literally reading from the... Here we are. Just stick with me, America. This is live, and it is national, and we're all over this. Here we go. And I want to thank Fox Digital for exposing this and publishing this. I don't know of many cable or other outlets that would do that. Let's see here, folks. I'm trying to have me some... Pentagon witness... Okay. You know what we're going to do? We're going to take a break, and I'm going to get back to this so I can get it up here. We'll be right back.
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25: Baltimore City Council Committee on Thursday unanimously approved a bill that would let police padlock smoke shops selling controlled dangerous substances. Baltimore County Delegate Robert Long hosting a town meeting Thursday night to address the Back River Waste Water Treatment Plant in Dundalk, addressing odors and pollution from the plant. And volunteers in Parkville spent Thursday morning planting American flags for the Path of Honor, a tribute to those who died in 9/11. 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
0: Weather. Isolated showers possible this evening, then rain chances increase a little bit more overnight through Friday morning. Then skies will clear on Friday with temperatures warming into the low 80s, a slight drop in humidity as well. Additional rain will develop later on Saturday. I'm meteorologist Ava Marie on WBAL News Radio 1090 and FM 101.5.
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from Fox News. Fox News Digital. They're doing a fantastic job over there. The wealthy Washington, D.C. suburbs public school district, this is Fairfax County, is advising teachers not to link 9/11 with radical Islam and to be sure to create safe spaces for Muslim students. As the nation somberly marks the 25th anniversary of the terror attacks that killed nearly 3,000 Americans. The guardrails in a six-page instructional guide entitled 25th Anniversary in Commemoration of 9/11 and distributed to teachers has prompted critics to accuse Fairfax County, Virginia public school liberal leaders of coddling post-9/11 sensitivities rather than teaching history. Sort of a vanilla way to do things, retired Navy Vice Admiral Lew Crenshaw, who was stationed inside the Pentagon when Al-Qaeda terrorists crashed, hijacked passenger jet into the building. Everybody can go through the deal and feel good about it, and at the end of the day, nobody complains. To me, that's not exactly what we need to do. We need to make sure that the kids have learned a lesson here, and that's not going to happen, is it? It's not going to happen. Let's see here. Jeez. Let me go on. A digital content analysis reveals that about half of the 1,740-word document is devoted to tips for creating safe spaces for Muslim and Middle Eastern students. About 15% spells out specific 9/11 instruction, and the rest of the document tiptoes around managing emotional responses to the lessons. The guide by the school district, which sits only a few miles from the Pentagon and several military bases, mentions military families only three times and first responders only once, saying at one point, quote, many families of military personnel and first responders experience loss and hardship. Meanwhile, it has 30 references to Islam, 30. Muslim families, Muslim students, anti-Muslim racism, anti-Middle Eastern rhetoric, Islamophobic rhetoric, Middle Eastern students and families. It includes a bulleted list of critical considerations to challenge anti-Muslim bias. I want to know what organization was involved in this. The curriculum guidance speaks to a wider tension about how the 9/11 attacks are described by influential figures from teachers and journalists, politicians to social media influencers. As a network of powerful Muslim organizations, there you go, have built educational programs over the past 25 years, downplaying discussions about the extremist interpretations of Islam that motivated Al-Qaeda and the 19 hijackers involved in the 9/11 attacks. So our kids are being taught lies, absolute fabrications. On Thursday, that would be today, New York Police Department Commissioner Jessica Tisch called for moral clarity about what happened on 9/11, saying in a speech, the men who attacked this city were terrorists. The men and women who ran into the towers to save innocent lives were heroes. That doesn't go far enough either. I'm sorry. They were Islamist terrorists, every damn one of them. 25 years cannot be allowed to blur the distinction, and shame on those who do, she said. Last month, after a major public backlash, the Canadian Broadcasting Corporation reversed earlier guidance that instructed journalists to avoid calling 9/11 a terrorist attack. In a statement provided to Fox News Digital, Fairfax County Public Schools said, the school community has a deeply personal connection to 9/11 because of our proximity to the Pentagon and the many military families we serve. Sure doesn't sound that way. They said on the 25th anniversary of the terrorist attacks, we remember the nearly 3,000 people who were killed, including 184 at the Pentagon. We remember the victims, their families, their survivors, and everyone whose lives were forever changed. We honor the first responders whose courage and sacrifice continue to inspire us. Okay. That's it. Fairfax County Public Schools remains committed to creating an inclusive environment. Why don't you just teach the damn history and the facts? We're not interested in inclusive, exclusive. Just do it. We know exactly what you're doing. You're candy coating a horrible, horrible terrorist attack, the worst in American history, and you're ensuring that the perpetrators are not known to the students you are brainwashing.
Mm-hmm. Let's see here. Continue. The reality of the attack soon became clear to Crenshaw and so forth when he was there at the Pentagon and he saw what was going on. Teachers should be prepared to discuss the Islamist extremism behind the attack without collectively blaming all Muslims, he said, noting that he agreed it's important to make sure Muslim students aren't shamed. They are a branch of Islam, but they certainly do not espouse any of the values that we know of the Islamic world, he said. Therefore, they really shouldn't be concerned. What? I'm confused, Mr. Producer. Maybe you can help me. Is anybody attacking Muslim students? Is anybody targeting them, saying they should be blamed? Are we not saying teach the damn history of what took place?

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2: ABC News, I'm Dave Packer. President Trump speaking again right now at the Republican midterm convention for the second night. He repeated a proposal he made last night if Republicans win the midterms.
3: Let's call it Trump dividend, $5,000 for every adult citizen in our country.
2: Democrats call that a bribe that would add over $1 trillion to the $40 trillion national debt. The Supreme Court blocking a Republican-backed congressional map in Missouri. The ruling delivers a victory for Democrats in a closely watched redistricting fight just weeks before the November election. And an appeals court has rejected the president's attempt to impose sweeping restrictions on mail-in voting before the November elections. Two sources with knowledge tell ABC News several U.S. warplanes were damaged in Iran's attack on an airbase in Jordan earlier this week. All this turmoil driving oil and gas prices even higher. Brent crude today hitting $108 a barrel. This is ABC News.
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4: Traffic.
5: Starting off on the outer loop of the 695 Beltway at the exit for Liberty Road, Maryland DOT reporting a disabled vehicle along the left side of the roadway. Right now, not impacting traffic too severely. Be sure to stay to the right in order to get by. Over on the outer loop of the Beltway between Greenspring Avenue and Liberty Road, another nightly work zone currently blocks an outer loop right lane. And closer to Towson, another outer loop right lane work zone currently has traffic very slow moving between York Road and Charles Street. From the Mattress Warehouse Traffic Desk, I'm Ryan Dye, WBAL News Radio 1090 and FM 101.5.
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4: Weather.
6: Isolated showers possible this evening, then rain chances increase overnight with scattered showers into Friday morning. Temperatures will drop down into the low 70s. Skies clear for a little bit of sun on Friday with a high of 82 with a slight drop in humidity. A few more rain showers this weekend, mainly on Saturday night. I'm meteorologist Ava Marie on WBAL News Radio 1090 and FM 101.5.
7: 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Purple rises on Thursday, November 5th versus the Jaguars. And darkness falls on Monday, November 16th against the Chargers as the Darkness helmet makes its debut. White noise, purple rising, darkness falls. All coming to the bank this season.
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0: Levin was a kid, his teachers didn't like his snide sense of humor. 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
1: I'd like to suggest two great opinion pieces out there today and tomorrow. My friend Tim Sumner, he's the co-founder of 9/11 Families for a Safe and Strong America, retired career U.S. Army military policeman and senior non-commissioned officer. And he writes, among others, Lieutenant Joseph Levy, who was a 9/11 hero, was his brother-in-law, his wife's, Patty's, brother. It's a beautiful piece in Town Hall. And our friend Mark Thiessen, tomorrow in the Washington Post, he was at the Pentagon when it was struck on 9/11, and he talks about what surprises him 25 years later, and that's worth a read, too, I think, very much so. 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Right now. This is the deadline. 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And I'm looking here. This is the last time I'm going to be mentioning it this week. And this special offer ends tonight. It ends tonight. Dial #250, say Mark Levin. You'll be so happy you did, like so many other thousands in this audience who've already switched. Dial #250, say Mark Levin. I don't care what time it is, day or night. Again, #250, say Mark Levin. The special offer ends tonight. What else can I tell you? I mean, that's a big deal, and I hope you'll take advantage of it. Let's go to Don in Salina, Kansas, K-I-N-A. How are you? Or is it Salina?
2: Hey, Mark. I'm doing well. Thank you. Happy
1: yes, sir.
2: New Year.
1: You too.
2: Mondami should not attend the 9/11 remembrances tomorrow.
1: Mm-hmm.
2: His ilk and the radical Islamists look at it as a victory, not as a tragedy. And he would probably go ahead.
1: No, I'm listening. He is a radical Islamist. You're 100% right.
2: And what they would look at, if he would put something into his verbiage about the martyrs who died that day, And everybody in America would think that he was referring to Americans, that he would actually be referring to the terrorists that were on the aircraft. He should not remember. Thank you. They're allowed, Islamist is allowed to lie if it furthers their cause.
1: Right.
2: You can't trust
1: called taqiyya. Yeah. All right, my brother. You're coming in and out, but we got your points. I want to thank you for calling and getting through. Much appreciated. Let us go to Patrick, Albany, New York, the great WGDJ. Go.
3: Hi, Mark. Pleasure to talk to you. Everybody talks a lot of the stuff I hear on talk radio and everything, all the news, is that they've taken away, in the education department, they've taken away critical thinking and independent thought, and that's, you know, the brainwash thing. And so the students are all easily manipulated towards socialism. Also, the fact that they take, we all know that part, but they've taken away, they don't teach math like they used to. They don't teach how to balance.
1: Do you know they don't teach cursive writing?
3: Yeah, yeah.
1: Did you know that?
3: It's crazy.
1: It is crazy.
3: Yeah, they don't even use their signature in cursive anymore. But they don't teach how capitalism works, how Wall Street works, how investment works, how the worker manufacturing production of the world works. So they have no foundation either financially or because the foundation we all know is how you, where you build your thing, your world, and that where you can stand on. And if you have nothing to reference back to, you're easily led down the wrong path.
1: Now, this is a very important point. Your very important point.
3: If you're not
1: taught history, if you're not taught principles, if you're not taught to love your country, then, you know, when you go to high school and when you go to college, they're indoctrinated about, well, look at all this that's available to you, and look at all this that's available to you. Marxism, socialism, and so forth. And so you're quite right.
3: Right, and it's I don't know. You see where I'm going? They're easily manipulated. And when it dawned on me about the financial part as well, that they don't understand how capitalism works and why capitalism. While I was on hold, I was thinking that capitalism has really been around since the barter system. You know, in my opinion,
1: well,
3: I'm not
1: I've
3: a
1: talked
3: genius
1: about
3: on
1: this. Capitalism is. It's commerce, whether it's barters or whatever, barter system. When you're right, I've talked about that as well. You're correct. Before there was, official currency, and then there were other things that they would have trades with gold, and then gold became something. And capitalism wasn't invented by anybody. Capitalism is the nature of commerce. People produce things, and they trade them or they sell them, and vice versa. All right, my friend, appreciate your call very, very much. All right, let's slip in one more here. Let's go to CJ. How the hell do you pronounce this in Virginia? Powhatan?
4: Powhatan. Powhatan, like the Indians, Powhatan.
1: Oh, well, of course. Sorry about that. WJFN, how are you, sir?
4: I'm just fine, Mark. How are you?
1: Good.
4: So I'm wondering why the people of New York would allow this man to even show up there. Why wouldn't 1,000 grown men and women get a big stick with a flag on the end of it and call it a flagpole and just say, you're not coming anywhere near here?
1: Hmm.
4: It's sickening. It's just disgusting. I have no dog in the fight, but it's sickening.
1: Well, it's very upsetting that he's the mayor, that's for sure. All right, my friend. Thank you for your call. Let's see. Can we slip one more in here? I guess not. We'll be right back.
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5: Weather. isolated showers possible this evening, then rain chances increase overnight with scattered showers into Friday morning. Temperatures will drop down into the low 70s. Skies clear for a little bit of sun on Friday with a high of 82 with a slight drop in humidity. A few more rain showers this weekend, mainly on Saturday night. I'm meteorologist Ava Marie on WBAL News Radio 1090 and FM 101.5.
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0: Welcome back, America. It's a perfect sponsor to end the program with, and that's Hagee Ministries. You cannot understand what's happening in the Middle East by watching a few minutes of left-wing news or scrolling social media. That is a certainty. The headlines give you the explosion, but they don't give you the history. They don't tell you how we got here or what's coming next. That Israel sits in the center of a conflict with consequences far beyond the region. The real threat of a wider war, all of it is on the line. That's why Pastor John Hagee wrote The Middle East Conflict. It's such an important book, The Middle East Conflict. Now, if you want to understand the forces driving this war, they're well beyond anything you've been described, that's been described to you. You need the history, and you need it for yourself and for the next generation. 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It's an incredible book, by the way. It's in plain English, but it tells you a lot. Let's go to Ray, the Bay Area in California, the great KSFO. Ray, how are you?
1: Mark, it's Mark, that massive arsenal of real knowledge. How you doing,
0: oh,
1: Mark?
0: You're nice. You're very kind. Thank you. Good.
1: Yeah, I wanted to offer a little perspective as a police chaplain on the lives of the first responders lost that day. I thought you might appreciate it.
0: Oh, yeah.
1: The 440-plus firefighters and cops lost that day. They're normally mentioned at the memorial services every year as among the list of victims, those who were murdered, etc. I have a little bit different take on that, though. It's been kind of interesting over my 14 years of law enforcement chaplaincy. About half of the cops and firefighters I've met and become good friends with, because of all they've experienced and all they've seen and heard, and, you know, every day on the job, it's like they can't possibly believe in God. And the other half, because of all they've experienced and seen and heard, can't possibly not believe in God. And there's a whole bunch in the middle trying to make up their minds what they want their worldview to be. But in the meantime...
0: Well, hold on now. So what do you tell them, the ones that don't believe in God?
1: Well, I just answer questions about my own faith as they invite me to share it with them. Uh-huh. And aside from that, I kind of use the Peter principle of evangelism, being a good example in front of them that they might be one, quote, without a word. Uh-huh. Just do the best I can. Every circumstance and every conversation is different.
0: Makes sense. Anyway, but, you were going to say.
1: But regardless of their own personal worldview, all of them, every single one of them follows in the footsteps of the one I own as my Lord and Savior in a number of ways, the original first responder. And Jesus says something very interesting in John 10:18, in talking about, you know, the hate-filled political and religious leaders who are going to crucify him. He said, no one can take my life from me. I sacrifice it voluntarily. Another version says, no one takes it from me. I lay it down of my own accord. The 440-plus first responders that responded that day, you know, everybody else is running from the scene that could run from the scene as fast as their feet could carry them. Not these men and women. They were running to the fire and the flames and the smoke and diving headfirst into all the rubble and ruin to desperately save as many people as they possibly could. We've probably all heard the story of the firefighter on his way home. I think his brother is the one that started the Tunnel to Towers Foundation. Mm-hmm. And when he couldn't turn the car around, he jumped out of it and he ran on foot all the way back to the scene so he could join his fellows in saving as many people as they could. So none of them, you know, they weren't really victims, were they? They weren't murdered only in the technical or legal sense.
0: Well, I have to disagree with you with a little bit. I understand your point. They were heroes. And so heroes can be victims. Did they put their lives on the line? Yes. I don't think they knew they would necessarily die as a result of that. Excuse me. But I would say they were victims, but they were heroes.
1: Yeah, and they gave their lives of their own accord. They didn't have to do what they did. And they gave
0: some of them did, actually.
1: And, yeah. Sacrificially,
0: some of them did. They had to go in.
1: Yeah.
0: You're a firefighter and you're told you got to go to the 100th floor. You go to the 100th floor. But all that aside, I do believe that they were victims. I mean, none of this would have been going on but for what happened to those buildings, what happened to the Pentagon, what happened in central Pennsylvania, and the fact that we have people who train to be first responders or train in the military to do certain things and so forth and so on. I don't think most of them do it because they intend to be killed or they intend to die. They do it because they want to do something important. They want to do something. They want to save lives. They want to save property. And, again, I don't think they expect to lose their lives. And I don't think they knew that those buildings were going to come down the way they came down.
1: Not. And I don't disagree with you, Mark. I was overstating my case a little bit just to accentuate that other dimension of it, that every single day when they suit up and go to work, everyone knows the risk that they're taking. Everyone knows it could be their last day and their last shift,
0: well,
1: they do it anyway. And it just adds this whole extra dimension to the magnitude of their self-sacrifice.
0: They're so – you won't agree with me on this – I don't think. They're really a step above. They really are. Because we have people who think that they're God's gift, that somebody should subsidize them, that things are unfair, that somebody ought to give them something, and they'll whine and they'll complain and so forth and so on. And then we have people who say, no, I'm not expecting anybody to give me anything. We were put on this great earth, in this great country by God, and we have a role. And there are things that we're going to do to improve society so that, you know, our lives have meaning. And anyway, Ray, I want to thank you, man. You sound like a great, great chaplain, and I'm sure they're very happy to have you out there.
1: Well, thank you, sir. And really quickly, if I just add one more thing to that.
0: Yeah.
1: I'm always amazed at the way they, again, follow the example of him who left his own heavenly realm, according to the Judeo-Christian story, his heaven, mm-hmm. his home, his safe space, and entered into a fallen, broken world on fire to live with us and for us and mm-hmm. to die with us and for us. And every single day, what do these cops and firefighters do? They suit up, they leave their own hearth and home, their own families and loved ones, their own safe spaces, mm-hmm. and enter into worlds on fire, realms of criminality, where the bullet and the blade are the stock and trade.
0: I don't think we're going to go, but I don't disagree at all. No, you make a great point. And it is a remarkable thing to know that we have people like this, barely earn a living, who are protecting us. And I want to thank all the people, all the first responders. I want to thank our military. I want to thank all the people who are responsible for our security and safety, from the president on down, and all the rest of you folks. I admire you enormously, and we love you here. And I'll see you next week for the wonderful, wonderful Rosh Hashanah, my Jewish country.
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6: This is so pungent that you can't stay outside. 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
7: A strong odor seeping into their neighborhoods. I'm Tori Yorgi with the possible source of the stench and what some residents are being encouraged to do about it.
8: A new player emerges in the fight for clearer rules on how the city's inspector general can operate what Councilman Mark Conway is proposing to make sure the IG can effectively do her job.
9: I was so terrified. I'm begging and I'm pleading with these men that you have the wrong child.
8: A case of mistaken identity lands a man in handcuffs, but how did it happen? What is families asking of the Baltimore County Police Department?
10: WBAL TV 11 News at 11 starts right now.
8: Good evening to you. I'm Andre Hepkins. Thank you for joining us. Emotions running high tonight during a town hall meeting in Dundalk. We told you earlier this week, people living in the area say the wastewater treatment plant gives off a strong sewage smell. Tonight's meeting was to give them time to ask questions and address their concerns. Tori Yorgi was in that meeting, and Tori, people are really angry about all this.
7: They are, Andre. I mean, it did get pretty heated in that hearing tonight, but you got to think, they're living with a smell that they say is so strong at times. Granted, I am outside the plant. I will say I don't smell anything at this very moment, but they tell me it's not every day. It's not at all times of the day, but when it does come, it's so strong that they have to close their windows.
11: $100 million.
12: Emotions running high during a Dundalk town hall Thursday night.
13: It was in my throat so bad the other day that we could not even sit outside.
14: If the state seemed to do a lot better job than the city, let's get them to take it over.
12: They're talking about the Back River Wastewater Treatment Plant that sits along Dundalk's Eastern Avenue. We told you earlier this week about the stench coming from the plant. Maryland Department of the Environment inspection reports say the odor may be coming from operational failures at the plant, including excessive sludge stored in lagoons.
15: And the stench is so bad. I mean, imagine the worst possible backup you've had in your bathroom. And that's what it smells like in our neighborhoods.
12: John Zaganis and Tracy McCullough live right near the plant. They say the stench has gotten worse recently.
15: They just don't care about us. I mean, I don't know of another place on the East Coast that has a plant like this. And it's been going on for years now. And it hasn't been every day, but it's enough to where it's scary down here now. Mm-hmm. You know, I don't know what we're breathing in, and I don't know what we're going to get from it.
13: You can't have crabs. You can't have nothing in your yards. This Labor Day weekend was horrible.
12: Delegate Bob Long, who represents this area, is encouraging residents to appeal their property tax bills to send a message. But some argue a lawsuit may be a better course of action.
16: At this point, I think we need to go this route. And if someone else wants to go in for a lawsuit, that's fine. But the thing of it is, we're suing the city, which will, they're taking taxpayers' money. And what is that? Where's that money going to go?
15: How many people are going to do that? Number one, when we do that, it's going to make our property values go down. You know, so what do I get? I mean, honestly, I want to get out of here. I want to move.
7: And the city is being brought up because it's Baltimore City DPW that oversees the plan. They have said that they are doing, do have a comprehensive plan in place right now. Engineers are collecting data, and they're hoping to have those results by the end of the year or early January. And I do want to note, too, that we know from Baltimore County DPW that they are meeting with the city and the Department of Environment twice a week is what they tell us. Live in Dundalk tonight, I'm Tori Yorgi, WBAL TV 11 News.
8: Tori, thank you very much for your reporting tonight. All right, here's a live look at our tower cam right now where things look pretty clear right now. Earlier in the week, there was a chance for more rain tonight. Ava Marie is joining us right now. So Ava, sounds like the biggest rain chance for us is overnight tonight.
17: Yes, that's the timing. So it's not as affecting as many people with these overnight hours. Temperatures right now are currently in the 70s and the 80s, and it's been mostly dry through the evening, just with more clouds building in. You can see now the first of the rain showers pushing in throughout southern Pennsylvania and western Maryland, and these will slowly drift towards the Baltimore area in the next couple of hours. So the odds of rain are going to increase after midnight, especially towards 3 and 4 in the morning, and then they become more isolated again on Friday morning, as will dry out the rest of Friday. Friday's a little bit more comfortable with a slight drop in the humidity and highs near 82. It'll be in the 70s Saturday with more clouds and another round of rain showers coming later in the day. A few of those showers could linger into Sunday, but it's not expected to rain the whole weekend. I'll show you the timing coming back with your 7-day forecast.
8: Talk to you in a bit, Ava. New tonight, we are working to get more details about an injury on the football field during a high school game. It happened around 5 tonight at Calvert Hall in Towson. A player with the visiting team, Northeast, had to be airlifted from the field and taken to shock trauma. The game involved freshmen and sophomore players. The extent of the students' injuries is not yet known right now. Baltimore City Council is one step closer to expanding public nuisance padlock laws to include illegal cannabis sales. Under this proposal, the police commissioner, Richard Worley, would be able to force smoke shops that repeatedly sell cannabis under the table to close for up to a year. Officials say that arrests have not stopped the problem because businesses often just reopen under new ownership.
18: This bill is not anti-business. This is anti-predatory business, because too many of these smoke shops are selling to our children. Too many are selling unlicensed, unregistered products. They are not registered to sell cannabis, and yet every window you look into, you see cannabis products.
8: The full city council is expected to take up the bill on Monday. A Baltimore City councilman says retaliation is the reason he lost a powerful leadership role. Mark Conway says he knew speaking up for the city's inspector general might cost him. Jason Newton has more of that reaction at the live desk. So Jason, Conway says this caught him off guard.
19: Yeah, and he says he's frustrated after Council President Zee Cohen removed him as Public Safety Committee chair. Now, Cohen has not given a reason for this move. Conway has some ideas, saying that it's his stance that the inspector general, Isabel Cummings' office, should have unrestricted access to all city records. It's an issue that has Cummings even suing Mayor Scott.
20: I think this is really a retaliation for my consistent demand for real accountability and to ensure that the Inspector General has the information she needs to complete her investigation. I've been very loud about that. I introduced legislation to ensure that that happened. That legislation is going to die slowly in committee and we'll never see the light of day again.
19: Cohen has not said what led to this decision. He did praise Conway's high leadership standards and announced that Councilman John Bullock would be elevated to lead the Public Safety Committee. Cohen saying that Bullock's commitment to community would serve him well. Conway, meantime, saying that this won't end his effort toward transparency.
20: We are going to move forward and push for a ballot measure in 2028. We're going to get the 10,000 signatures so that the people have the opportunity to ensure that there's true transparency and accountability if the council is unwilling to do it.
19: Now, losing the public safety chair is a powerful loss for Conway. That said, Conway taking a subtle swipe at the council, saying his job is not to be a yes man. Andre.
8: Wow, Jason, thank you very much. Sounds like we're going to hear a lot more about that situation in the days, weeks, and months to come. Tonight, we're hearing from the parents of a young man arrested in a case of mistaken identity. Baltimore County police officers had the 20-year-old down on the curb with their guns drawn. It happened September 2nd, and Kai Reed shows us what his parents have to say about all this tonight.
1: Andre, Baltimore County police say the arrest was a mistake. And tonight, Dante Jordan Jr. and his parents want to know how a mistake like this could have ever happened. The video has gotten national attention, recorded at the corner of East Monument and North Luzerne Street in Baltimore City. Baltimore County police detectives and the U.S. Postal Inspection Service have Dante Jordan Jr. down on that curb there. They claimed they had a warrant for his arrest. Dante had been helping his mom take groceries home from a nearby grocery store. You hear her screaming, pleading, and telling the officers they have the wrong person.
21: I think it's horrible. It's terrifying. It was like a nightmare that I didn't know how to think. I was very emotional. I was afraid for my son. I didn't know what was going to happen to him.
1: Investigators were actually looking for another man in connection with a mailbox theft case in Northern Virginia. That suspect had the same name. The family says Dante did not get an apology.
22: That day is the right thing to do. And instead, they trampled all over his rights, his mind, and his spirit.
1: Well, they say he was held in custody for about 4 hours. Baltimore County Police told us they are conducting an administrative review to see if the actions taken by the officers were in compliance with department policy and state law. In the studio tonight, Kai Reed, WBAL TV 11 News.
8: Hi, thank you. The Trump administration is ordering election officials in more than two dozen states, including Maryland, to preserve records from the 2024 election. The Department of Justice sent out letters to 29 states as well as Washington, D.C., saying they're under investigation related to compliance with federal election laws. But federal law already requires these records to be held. Earlier this year, President Trump issued an executive order aimed at creating a federal voter list and making changes to the Postal Service that would limit mail voting. A challenge to that order is now before the U.S. Supreme Court. With 54 days to go before the elections, Republicans are closing out their two-day midterm convention in Dallas, Texas. President Trump addressing the crowd once again, but it was Vice President J.D. Vance making the party's case for November. Our White House correspondent, Christopher Salas, is in Dallas with the message Republicans wanted voters to take away from all this tonight.
23: Part of President Trump's final pitch in this convention was having the arena raise their right hands and pledge to vote in November. And that really sums up what these past 2 days were about, trying to turn the enthusiasm in that arena into votes this November.
24: President Trump closing out 2 days in Dallas with control of Congress on the line this fall.
25: Get out and vote, please. Get out and vote.
24: The president at the center of much of this convention, with Republican speakers highlighting his tax law, border enforcement, and economic agenda.
26: For our heroes of 9/11, we will never forget.
24: The final night also pausing for remembrance, ahead of the 25th anniversary of the September 11th attacks and 1 year since the killing of conservative activist Charlie Kirk.
27: We will honor Charlie by carrying his torch to save this nation that we all love so dearly.
24: But Republicans leave Dallas facing real political headwinds. A recent Reuters Ipsos poll puts President Trump's approval rating at 33%. Democrats also showing more enthusiasm about voting in November. History has generally worked against the president's party in the midterms. Vice President J.D. Vance drawing an enthusiastic response from the crowd, using his speech to make the Republican case for November.
27: We received this national birthright, and we are going to fight for it by electing Republicans this November.
24: 2 days in Dallas, a big bet by Republicans, with the payoff to be determined by voters this November.
23: Now, the convention may be over in Dallas, but the president's promising to take this message on the road to campaign for Republicans, even as some candidates in competitive races opted to keep their distance and avoid this event. In Dallas, I'm Christopher Salas, WBAL, TV 11 News.
8: Thank you, Christopher. The number of Maryland students missing school is at its lowest level since the COVID-19 pandemic, but there's still work that needs to be done. Still ahead tonight, the new campaign state school leaders are rolling out to try to get all students back to class. And a group of Howard County students making their voices heard, calling out the condition of their school building. Why some at Centennial High School say renovations can't wait much longer.
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2: Starting off on the outer loop of the 695 Beltway at Charles Street, a crash was reported earlier this evening inside of a work zone. Right now, expect some delays heading back towards York Road. Right now, two outer loop right lanes are still closed as a result of the crash. Further along on the outer loop of the Beltway, another nightly work zone blocks an outer loop right lane between Greenspring Avenue and Liberty Road. While over on the outer loop of the Beltway at Liberty, a earlier report of a disabled vehicle has now been cleared from the roadway. Over on I-95 northbound after Key Highway, Maryland DOT reporting a new two-vehicle crash blocking a northbound right lane. Now from the Mattress Warehouse Traffic Desk, I'm Ryan Dye, WBAL News Radio 1090 and FM 101.5.
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8: Maryland education leaders say chronic absenteeism rates are the lowest since the COVID crisis. Statewide, the chronic absenteeism rate was 22.8% for the 2025-2026 school year. That's down from 30.9% during the 2021-2022 school year. But it's still short of the state's 15% goal for last school year. It comes as the state superintendent and education leaders launched the Maryland Shows Up campaign to cut down on chronic absenteeism.
6: You got to be in the chair in order to learn. And so then it's our job, once you get in that chair, to support you in your learning. But we need you there. You're going to be seeing radio announcements. You're going to be seeing messages on billboards. You're going to be seeing things on sides of city buses talking about awareness.
8: State superintendent says you need to be there in the chair. Chronic absenteeism means a child has missed 10% or more of the school year, or about 2 days per month. Centennial High School students and families are demanding the Howard County Board of Education make long-delayed renovations a priority, saying ongoing building problems are disrupting learning and raising safety concerns. Ashley Hinson joins us now to tell us about their urgent call to action.
9: Students and parents say enough is enough. After years of asking for improvements, tonight they took their concerns directly to the school board, arguing they shouldn't have to worry about the condition of the building while trying to learn.
10: Our kids are in danger. I don't know how else to make this clear.
9: Dozens of Centennial parents and students gathered before Thursday's Board of Education meeting, urging board members to move the school higher on Howard County's capital improvement priority list. The latest push follows three evacuations in the first weeks of school tied to building issues that students say disrupted classes and extracurricular activities. Community members say those incidents are the latest example of long-standing problems inside the nearly 50-year-old school, including aging infrastructure, HVAC problems, leaks, and other maintenance concerns.
10: Students, you've heard already, have been evacuated three times since the beginning of school. We have burning air in our ninth grade hallways. What is it gonna take?
9: Students told the board the school has waited years for a major renovation, while projected timelines have continued to move back, with the latest projections, they say, extending into the 2030s. They say Howard County's own facility studies rank Centennial among the schools most in need of improvements, and they're asking board members to make the project a higher priority before conditions get worse.
11: We as the student body cannot be lectured about missing class and the importance of being present for class when our own building keeps us out of the classroom.
28: It's been
7: honestly frustrating. Imagine being in class and you hear the alarm blaring. You go outside, you're in the 95 degree heat for 2 hours, not knowing if you're going home, if you're staying in school. It's disappointing that we've been in this building for 4 years and it's still in terrible state.
9: Now, the Board of Education was considering its proposed state capital budget tonight. School officials say they will continue reviewing future renovation priorities. In the newsroom tonight, I'm Ashley Hinson.
8: Ashley, thank you. Changing federal vaccine guidelines have caused confusion about which shots children and adults need. Today, the Maryland Department of Health released its own science-based recommendations under the Vax Act. Insurers must fully cover recommended vaccines, including flu and COVID shots. Pediatricians say the childhood vaccine schedule hasn't changed in more than a decade and urge parents to make sure their children are protected as school begins.
12: Vaccines are going to be very, very important, not only for your own child, but then also for the community around them. Where my child may be healthy, have few health conditions, there might be someone else in that classroom that might have a medical condition where they're immunocompromised.
8: We've posted a complete list of recommended vaccines for kids and adults on the WBAL TV mobile app. In tonight's Consumer Alert, the ongoing Iran war, surging oil prices, and rising inflation fears are pushing the continued sell-off of government bonds, and that's causing bond yields to climb. Yields are tied to the interest rates we use to buy cars, homes, and use credit cards. Bond investors were also spooked when the U.S. Treasury Department bought back fewer bonds than initially announced. As investors dumped their bonds, the yields jumped. The 10-year Treasury yield note influences the interest rates tied to car loans, student loans, and home loans. The 10-year Treasury note on the brink of the 5% mark, that's the second time that's happened since the 2008-2009 financial crisis. Jay Hatfield, CEO at Infrastructure Capital Advisors, said, quote, increases in Treasury yields are unambiguously bad for stocks. News of a rocky bond market coming today. A report on producer inflation for August came in hot. That's fueling market speculation the Federal Reserve Bank might hike interest rates when they meet next week. Airline fares and hospital services helped to push up the producer price index to 5.4%. It jumped to 4.8% in July. Wholesale inflation represents the prices that businesses pay for supplies, which typically influence consumer prices. The PPI report precedes tomorrow's report on the consumer price index. Economists polled by Dow Jones expect the inflation rate to read 3.4%. The Fed wants to see consumer prices rising at a yearly rate of 2%. And all this news has traders banking on the Fed raising interest rates. When the central bank meets next week, they see a chance of that happening north of 70%.
9: Tracking some rain showers over the next couple of days, including tonight. Not expected to last the whole night. It should taper off into early Friday. Now, the rest of Friday will dry out, but then there's another chance for some rain over the weekend, especially later on Saturday and a few on Sunday. But it does look sunnier into early next week. Right now, I can see the first of the light rain showers just showing up throughout southern Pennsylvania and in western Maryland. So we'll watch as this creeps towards the Baltimore area. We're expecting it to increase as we get past midnight. So by 3 and 4 a.m., we're seeing some light rain showers pass through. 6 o'clock, briefly, there could be some rain, although the heaviest may pass just south of us from D.C. along Route 50 and then all the way down towards the eastern shore, including around Easton and Cambridge. And then a lot of these rain showers will leave the Baltimore area before 10 in the morning. There's even some clearing in the afternoon, especially in the northern areas, while it could stay a little cloudier throughout the day for places farther south. This front is slow to completely clear the region. In fact, it's going to come back up over the weekend and bring us another chance for rain showers. Right now, temperatures are in the 70s in most places, like 73 in Woodstock, 77 BWI Marshall, 83 though in downtown Baltimore. It was a warm day. Temperatures keep dropping a couple more degrees into the 70s. The highest chance for rain is around 3, 4, and 5 o'clock in the morning, and then things become a lot more isolated early Friday. So if you're out early, may not hurt to have an umbrella. The rest of the day, we'll have dry weather, and eventually temperatures will climb from the 70s into the 80s by the afternoon.
13: There's even a slight drop in the humidity, which does help. If you're out and about through Friday afternoon and evening, looks like a pleasant Friday night. By 9 p.m., it's at 74 degrees. So high of 82 on Friday in Baltimore, 82 for Aberdeen, and 82 for Easton. The rain will be slower to clear from those areas south of Baltimore. Your 7-day forecast. So we get clearing skies later on Friday and Friday night until the clouds return for Saturday. Saturday looks like a cooler day in the 70s, but I'll tell you, it's still going to be pretty humid. It's also pretty warm and humid on Sunday as well. A period of rain possible later Saturday. The timing seems to be especially in the evening and at night, where there could be a few thunderstorms. Then there could be some showers left early Sunday, and then just spotty activity in the afternoon. So you will have times of dry weather this weekend. The sun is back early next week with a slight drop in humidity. It warms again by the middle of the week.
14: 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We're going to tell you more about that right after this break.
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14: Tonight, Baltimore 101.5 and the WBAL League is a women's professional basketball league that was founded in 2025 and serves as the NBA equivalent of a G League. And the fifth team added will be right here in Maryland. Tonight, the Baltimore Starlings became the newest addition to the Upshot League. The Starlings will join a league that has four other teams: the Jacksonville Waves, the Savannah Steel, the Greensboro Groove, and the Charlotte Crown. The team's name is steeped in Baltimore tradition and culture. The name adds another bird to the flock of pro sports teams, while also honoring the city that created the national anthem. Sonya Chase is the first woman from the University of Maryland to be drafted into the WNBA. She's now the president of Upshot Baltimore. And tonight, she explained why expanding pro basketball opportunities for women is so important.
29: So many little girls, as you see standing right here, right beside me, are now deciding to play. That is not what it was generations ago. So if you have more young girls playing, we need to have more opportunities at the professional level to offer them stateside and not have to go overseas like I had to do.
30: This is Baltimore.
14: The league now has six teams with the two new additions this year. The Baltimore Starlings tip off their inaugural season in May of 2027. Their home games will be played on the UMBC campus at the Chesapeake Employers Insurance Arena. On September 1st, Calais Campbell turned 40 years old. He's entering his 19th season as a starter, but to him,
0: Age really is just a number. Last year with the Arizona Cardinals, Campbell was quite productive, totaling 6.5 sacks. As for his snap count this season, both Campbell and his defensive coordinator say it will, in part, be based on how Campbell feels once he's out there.
1: We got to make sure we're not trying to interfere with his pension plan or anything like that with the amount of snaps he's going to get. We're going to rely on his intuition and where he's at. And obviously, he knows he has to be at his best on Sunday, and that's all we're trying to get him to.
2: I'm gonna be pretty honest, like, you know, I mean, I don't want to suck out there, so I'm not gonna try to play 3 plays in a row, and then I'm, you know, sucking wind for the rest of the game. So I try to, you know, I mean, I'm kind of experienced at, you know, being old, so I know what I need to do to be able to still be effective on the field.
0: What a great mentality. This Saturday, M&T Bank Stadium will host an event known as Rugby's Greatest Rivalry, a touring series that takes place once every 4 years between New Zealand and South Africa's national teams. And one local coach says that for his players, getting a bear witness to this series, just about as good as it gets. The Springboks, which is South Africa's team, are reigning back-to-back world champions and currently the top team in the world. The All Blacks, New Zealand squad, are the winningest team in sports history and currently ranked number 2 in the world. Chris Connolly, who coaches the JV rugby team at Calvert Hall, says this game is an opportunity for local players to watch rugby at the highest level and feel inspired about what it could mean for their own futures.
21: We have the ability to play on that stage.

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1: Jane is a small business owner. 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
6: Yeah, so some rain overnight picks up, especially towards about 3 to 5 a.m. Okay. So early on Friday, and then it will clear out through the morning, and the afternoon looks nice. 82 for the high tomorrow, slightly less humid. The clouds are back Saturday, another round of rain later in the day. A few could last into Sunday, but I think you'll have some times of dry weather over the weekend, especially Saturday morning. Sunday looks a lot warmer and more humid again. Next week starts out kind of fresh and sunny.
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7: 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It's creeping in there. All right, that's all for WBAL TV 11 News tonight. Tonight's show is starring Jimmy Fallon up next. 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
2: 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Hey, David, welcome to the program. What's on your mind?
3: Well, actually, it's KSIM in Cape Girardeau, Lars.
2: That's
3: the station.
2: Rush Limbaugh's old hometown, right?
3: That's right.
2: Yep.
3: And it's been my hometown for a number of years. But, no, I wanted to call in and tell you I'm in complete agreement with you on that $5,000 check and that $500 check. That would totally bankrupt our nation, and it would be a real disaster for the whole country. And worse than all, would you believe the Bank of England might have to reclaim all 50 colonies due to that bankruptcy?
2: I've heard that theory before, but tell me this, David. Why do you think the president does this? Because I mentioned at the top of the hour that Donald Trump has made this promise a number of times for a number of different checks. He promised a $5,000 Doge dividend. That never happened. A $2,000 tariff dividend. That never happened. A $1,000 savings from ACA, Affordable Care Act subsidies. That one may tie into the $500 checks that he says are being sent out now. And then this dividend at $5,000. If he can make those promises and never actually send the checks and nobody calls him on it, then what's not to like? Everybody understands it's a mythical check that you're never going to get.
3: Right. And actually, I think he's trying to score political gains on that, Lars. I really do.
2: But how do you score gains if you know the checks are never actually going to go out, and you know that people know that?
3: Well, that's another story. There are people on both sides that are rather vulnerable to that, but you and I both know that something like that can never happen, will never happen. So I just don't see that ever working out at all either way.
2: No, it would add a gigantic amount to an already gigantic debt that the U.S. government already has, $40 trillion. We're currently $2 trillion in deficit every year. That is, the federal government outspends its income by $2 trillion. This would increase that to $3.5 trillion that we would outspend our income by simply sending money out. And I've compared it to this, David. If I caught you walking down the street, I say, hey, David, how would you like me to give you $5,000? And you said, okay, Lars, how are you going to do that? I said, give me your wallet. You hand me your wallet. I take out your credit card. I go run it in a bank machine for $5,000, and I say, here.
3: Oh, boy.
2: And you say, all you did was borrow $5,000 in my name. That's exactly what Donald Trump is talking about.
3: Yeah, that's what I think, too. And frankly, it's nothing but a disaster there waiting to happen. And
2: I just don't know why, but why would he do this when it doesn't at all fit with conservative principles? Having the government hand you cash for no apparent reason, other than, I guess, redistribution of income, but that's a Democrat thing. What is Trump trying to accomplish by making this offer?
3: Well, once again, I think it's political gains on his part, but frankly, you and I see right through that. They know that that's never going to happen, and even if it did happen, it would be a total disaster for the nation.
2: I think you're absolutely right. David, thanks very much. I appreciate the call. By the way, I've got to mention this story. There is a detainer on an illegal alien who's currently charged in, yet again, another semi-truck crash that took the lives of Americans. The suspect had been released into the country by who else? President Autopen Joe Biden, and granted a commercial driver's license by who else? The state of California. Well, the U.S. Department of Homeland Security announced today, they released this statement saying they have lodged a detainer for an illegal alien who's been charged with causing a semi-truck crash that killed a woman in the state of Ohio. Happened just about 8 days ago in Brown County, Ohio. A semi-truck attempting to pass another vehicle by moving into the opposite lane collided head-on with a car being driven by 50-year-old Brenda Watson. Watson died at the scene. A witness to the crash said the semi-truck had been speeding and had plenty of time and space to merge back into the correct lane, but did not do so. The crash killed Brenda Watson. The driver of the truck, Marjeet Singh, an illegal alien from India, arrested and charged with aggravated vehicular homicide. ICE then lodged a detainer with the Brown County Jail the day after Singh was arrested. Now, he had been granted that license, as I said, in the state of California. Charged with aggravated vehicular homicide, he never should have had the license to begin with. In fact, Mark Wayne Mullen, who is the Secretary of Homeland Security, he said he had no business being in our country or on our roads, but because of the reckless open borders of the Joe Biden administration and the sanctuary policies of Gavin Newsom's California, he was able to get a CDL that allowed him to be behind the wheel of a semi-truck. Now, what should we say to the states that are allowing drivers like this to stay on the roads? There have been some states like Florida that have decided to pull those people off the roads, but some of the states are simply allowing them to be there because they are sanctuary states, and that is a crime. And for some Americans, it's going to be literally deadly. By the way, everybody talks about those weight loss injections because I'll admit the GLP-1s have results that are very dramatic. They work by lowering your blood sugar and cutting your appetite. But I've never believed in the GLP-1s and I've never used them myself. Well, what if you want to lose some weight, but you're not interested in painful weekly injections, especially when you hear about some of the crazy side effects? 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Glad to have you with me. Always glad to take your calls. Coming up in just a moment, 25 years after 9/11, TSA is bringing back gate access for non-travelers. Is it time to rethink some of the airport security rules that went into place more than two decades ago?
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2: Hey, welcome back to the Lars Larson Show. It's a pleasure to be with you. I'm glad to get to your phone calls and emails. Well, 25 years after the 9/11 terrorist attacks, and we mark the anniversary tomorrow, TSA is bringing back some gate access for non-travelers at airports. Is it time to rethink some of the airport security rules that got put in place after the attacks? I thought we'd talk to Jeffrey Price, who's a professor of aviation and aerospace science at MSU Denver and a former assistant secretary, security director at Denver International Airport. Professor Price, welcome to the program.
0: Lars, thank you for having me on.
2: Let's start with a simple one. Should we roll back some of these rules, and do some of them make almost no difference at all to our security when flying?
0: I think they definitely make a difference. The reason they were put into place in the first place is that post 9/11, first off, we needed to reduce the number of people going through the lines. And pre 9/11, anybody could go through a screening checkpoint. You didn't need a boarding pass. You did not need an ID. It didn't need a reason. You could just go out there right to the gate. But post 9/11, we needed to reduce the number of people doing that for a couple of reasons. One is to keep the line down to a reasonable number. And then two is it's less people for the screening personnel to actually screen. So it just reduces their workload. I think this process, what they're looking at right now, this gate side by TSA PreCheck, is kind of a greater vision that's come along with the new administration of this return to the golden age of flight. Where you can go right to the gates, pick people up, drop people off, and it's kind of the next maturation of looking at that, trying to get back to those times.
2: Do you think that kind of change makes sense? Because I'll admit, I don't fly as much as I used to, and I at one point had TSA PreCheck. It meant it was a little more convenient, although lately, I mean, when I finally gave it up, it seemed to be that so many people had it that it was just like going through the regular security line anymore. But is there any real harm to saying if they're going to monitor the people who've done TSA PreCheck and want to go through and walk all the way to the gate, let's say with a younger person who's getting on a plane, a child, or an older person that you want to accommodate to the gate, any problem with accommodating that now?
0: Really, there's no problem with accommodating it, because right now, if you do have a certain special circumstance, like you're taking an unaccompanied minor to the gate to fly on a plane by themselves, there are gate passes that TSA can issue right there at the checkpoint, accompanying elderly individuals, those or somebody with disabilities. That process has been in place also. Now what we're looking at is this next level of anybody that is a PreCheck member can go out there. And I think you always have to balance that. Is this making good sense from a security perspective? Is it really necessary? We have two whole generations that either weren't born during 9/11 or before that time, and or don't even remember really what occurred. It's an abstract to them. They don't know anything. They don't know a different world. So to them, it might not make a whole lot of sense at all, because why are we changing something we've already been doing for all these years? But even those of us that were around on 9/11 that were old enough to remember might be asking ourselves the same questions too. We've all kind of gotten used to not going to the gate now. So how is this going to really improve security and efficiency?
2: I'm talking to Professor Jeffrey Price. He's a professor of aviation and aerospace science at MSU Denver and a former assistant security director at Denver International. So what about the idea that we've allowed people to fly, especially during the 4 years of President Otto-Penn? We allowed people to fly who are actually illegally in the country. You know, and that was an accommodation that was made for 4 years. I assume it's not going on anymore, but we still have people. We told folks, you've got to have some proof that you're of your legal presence in the United States, like an enhanced driver's license, a passport, or whatever. And so how do we have a system that's supposed to be secure, and yet we're constantly punching holes in it by doing things like that?
0: It's a difficult challenge. We have to balance the efficiency of that checkpoint along with its primary purpose, which is to make sure people aren't getting on planes with prohibited items
2: right,
0: that they could do some sort of damage with. So we always have to balance that. And the challenge of, do we do background checks on everybody to the level that we're looking for people with wants and warrants out? That would be a whole nother level. So it's got to be a balance between those two to make sure we're still trying to enforce the laws of the nation while still keeping prohibited items off and serving the function of that system.
2: You know, Professor Price, I remember when 9/11 happened. I know that a lot of my audience does not, but I remember making the suggestion because I knew that they were going to change the nature of air travel and the security around it, and I immediately heard people saying, let's do a government agency like TSA. And I said, why don't we stick with the private sector, which I think does a better job? And in fact, there are private sector security arrangements at a number of airports. I think SFO, Nancy Pelosi's airport, is one of them that retained its private sector role instead of using the government agency. Should we change any of that?
0: That's been a very good topic of debate for several months now. And it's been President Trump's statements that have said small airports should switch to that private contractor model. 20 airports are now doing private contractors. The difference between what we were doing prior to 9/11, those contractors were hired by the airlines.
2: Right.
0: And to them, it's a cost item, so they're going to try and reduce costs as much as they can. Today, the contractor model is TSA, does the contracting, does the oversight of the contract. So it is a different model. And those 20 airports so far as we know, in terms of what's been put out to the public, have been doing the job. And SFO is one of the first ones. They were part of a pilot program. The whole thing is called the Screening Partnership Program. And it's been around since 9/11. And now it's just looking at an expansion of that process.
2: You know what, Professor? I just prefer going back to a private model. Private contractors can be fired. Government agencies and government employees, maybe not so very much. That is Professor Jeffrey Price. 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Professor, it's a pleasure to have you on the program. By the way, folks, there is a free report, and I want you to get your hands on it. It's called The Secret War on Cash, and I'll tell you how to do that in just a moment. 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
9: From ABC News, I'm Dave Packer. The GOP midterm convention is a wrap. President Trump closed out the night after a keynote speech from Vice President Vance that kept the focus on criticizing Democrats and the future of the American family.
12: And so, to the radicals who wish to abolish my family and the thousands and millions of other families all across our country, we have a simple message for them. Stay the hell away from our kids.
9: ABC's Jay O'Brien in Dallas says President Trump kept the focus on himself.
24: Do me a favor. That's somewhat of the verbiage he used. Go out and do me this big favor of saying that I'm on the ballot, pretending in the word that he so often used, that I'm on the ballot, trying to get that base of Trump voters who might not be so inclined to go out in a non-general election year out.
9: And to try and seal the deal with American voters, he repeated his proposal of sending every adult citizen $5,000 if Republicans keep control of the House and Senate. The defense attorney for Lindsey Clancy has filed a motion asking a judge to throw out her triple murder case. ABC's Aaron Katursky.
25: Nearly a week after Lindsey Clancy's trial ended with this.
26: I'm going to declare a mistrial.
25: Her attorney is asking the judge to step in and do what the deadlocked jury could not. Find the Massachusetts mother not guilty of murdering her children by reason of insanity.
9: Defense attorney Kevin Reddington has argued that Clancy was suffering from postpartum psychosis when she killed her three children. A 15-year-old boy rescued at sea off the coast of Alaska in the Bering Sea after clinging to a small capsized boat for 3 days. Two other family members didn't make it, and the Coast Guard Lieutenant Commander Jonathan Reich says that the fact that the 15-year-old survived is absolutely astonishing.
27: People don't survive in those scenarios. We are beyond excited and beyond grateful that we found him.
9: You're listening to ABC News.
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9: August was the hottest month on record worldwide, according to a new report from the European Union's Climate Change Service. Samantha Burgess is a strategic lead at the European Center for Medium-Range Weather Forecasts.
29: It was also the warmest month that we have seen in 2026, which is very unusual. It was warmer than July by 0.06 degrees Celsius. We also saw record ocean temperatures.
9: An Ohio jury has convicted a former Traverse City attorney of attempted murder for the 2025 attempted shooting of his ex-wife. ABC's Whit Johnson has more.
30: No! No!
31: A woman's terrifying cell phone video shown in court.
6: The moment her ex-husband storms a packed restaurant, points a gun at her, and tries to pull the trigger. The gun safety still on, likely saving her life. You see a waiter rushing in from behind, grabbing the gunman. Multiple patrons helping to tackle him to the ground. That waiter says he feared for his life.
7: The only thing I was thinking was I'm going to die the whole time. I thought we were all going to be shot.
6: Police arresting 43-year-old Matthew Exton, who was an attorney at the time. A jury now convicting him on multiple charges.
9: After President Trump posted images on social media suggesting the state of New Mexico be renamed New America, New Mexico's congressional delegation is calling on Apple and Google to publicly commit to keeping the state's name on their maps. Dave Packer, ABC News.
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16: Weather. Rain showers moving through the Baltimore area through early Friday morning, then skies clearing to a little bit of sun. We'll start the day in the 70s, warm to the low 80s, with a slight drop in the humidity. It's dry through Friday evening. Over the weekend, there'll be another round of rain developing later on Saturday. I'm meteorologist Ava Marie on WBAL News Radio 1090 and FM 101.5.
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2: Hey, welcome back to the Lars Larson Show. It's a pleasure to be with you on a Thursday. Always glad to take your call. Tomorrow, we're going to mark two things. First Amendment Friday tomorrow, of course, as we do every week. And we're going to mark the 25th anniversary of the terrorist attacks on America on 9/11. We'll do both of those tomorrow. But today... today, I'm glad to get your calls at 866-HEY-LARS. 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And coming up this hour, the U.S. Supreme Court will hear a challenge to those bans on AR-15s. Could some of America's toughest gun laws, I would say toughest and unnecessary gun laws, be struck down? A Democrat running for Congress wants world without borders and redistributing all the land and all the money. Does he still believe in that? And 25 years after 9/11, have we forgotten who attacked America? And take just a moment to cast a vote in my X poll. You're going to find the question at Lars Larson Show and at LarsLarson.com. Is President Trump's $5,000 promise check a good idea for a government running on borrowed money? I'd answer that one no. He made the promise at the GOP midterm convention in Dallas, Texas last night. He has made a number of promises that checks would be coming. None of the checks has actually been cut, but President Trump took to the stage last night promising a payout of $5,000 to every American adult should the GOP emerge victorious after November's elections. Today's poll on X can be found at Lars Larson Show and at LarsLarson.com and brought to you by AMAC, the Association of Mature American Citizens. 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I'd have never gone anywhere near AARP anyway, never have, and I never will. I joined AMAC instead. Just go to amac.us or call 888-262-2006. 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Better for you and better for America. Let me go first to Tom in Alabama. Hey, Tom, thanks for listening. What's on your mind today?
0: Hey, Lars, thanks for taking my call.
2: You bet.
0: My take on the $5,000 bonus check, I think it's a clever move. You know, Trump is just a major strategist when it comes to the media and things like that. I believe, look, he knows that the low IQ voters out there are going to fall for this free stuff, you know, because, hey, the Democrats do it all the time.
2: Yep,
0: all the time.
2: They do.
0: Everything's free. So, you know, what's there to lose? And, I mean, I really think that it was a brilliant strategy to throw that out there. Now, whether he pays the money or not, you know, and as far as the other checks, most of us, we could care less about it. We'd like to see the debt come down.
2: I don't want to see free stuff at all. Do you?
0: No. But I think it was just a political tactic. I think it was. And you know, we'll see. I doubt that the payout's going to be. And like I said, a lot of us, we don't care about it. And a lot of the conservatives, MAGA people, are angry about it. And I'm going, why are you getting angry about it? He hasn't paid it. And you don't have to take the money. You don't have to take it. You don't have to cash the check.
2: No, and you could always just tear the check up and leave the check sitting in the U.S. Treasury. I don't get mad about it. I've only suggested in the, you know, the X poll that we run every day. I've said, does it make sense for a government that's already running in, you know, upside down? You know, that is the, here's what I think of. You've got the federal government that owes $40 trillion. That's the official debt. Then you've got all the obligations like Social Security that we don't have the money for, and that's tens of trillions. And then you've got the federal government that is running right now a $2 trillion annual deficit. So it'd be like running into a friend of yours who you know is spending beyond his salary. And he says,
0: totally,
2: hey, why don't we go to dinner? It's my treat tonight. And you say, hey, Joe, you know, you're already upside down. Can you afford to be taking me to dinner tonight? And the answer is no, you can't.
0: No, I agree with you there, Lars. Definitely. We've got a spending problem. I just think it's just a ploy. It's just a political tactic. And, you know, we've got, not only is the president, but Congress is the ones that are responsible for $40
2: yep.
0: trillion. Dollars.
2: Yep.
0: Congress.
2: And by the way, Tom, that's something I have to tell my audience all the time. They'll say, well, Donald Trump spent this. I said, check your Constitution. A president cannot spend money on his own at all. He can veto a budget if he wants to. If he's overridden, that's something else. But it's the Congress that spends the money. The U.S. Constitution does not allow the president to spend one thin dime on his own say-so. So when there's overspending, it's largely because of the Congress. Now, people can rightly suggest that a president can propose. He can say, I think we should have this budget and spend this amount of money. But then Congress can do whatever they want to do with it. And it's up to the people to tell their members of Congress, start spending within your means.
0: Correct. The president is limited on spending, you know, unless it's FEMA or emergency funds or.
2: Well, even then,
0: like
2: he
0: that.
2: Can only spend the money that Congress has already said. You're allowed to spend this money for these reasons only, and you're not allowed
0: right.
2: to do anything on your own, right?
0: Right, right. Congress needs to get their act together. I just don't understand. I send them the debt clock all the time. I don't know if it does any good.
2: Well, it,
0: but
2: it
0: I
2: may
0: think
2: not,
0: everybody
2: but,
0: ought to look at the debt clock, even though sometimes it's a little bit, you know, it's a kind of a downer thing. But you know what? If you don't look at it, you're not going to know, and people need to just start calling their Congress and their representatives. Say, look, we have got to do something about this debt. I mean,
2: yep.
0: it's unsustainable. I mean, it really is.
2: It is, except, Tom, there are two pieces of math that make it really complicated. One is that what they call entitlements, which includes the biggest one is Social Security, that if you take entitlements out, only about one-third of the budget is left for them to mess with. So it'd be like trying to help somebody solve their personal financial problems, and you say, but if the things that you can't make a choice spending, like rent, like car payment or whatever. If those things can't change, then you're left with a much smaller number, and Congress has about one-third of the federal budget they can mess with. The other two-thirds is the entitlements. And the only way to change those is changes to Social Security or federal pensions that I think an awful lot of Americans would find unacceptable. I mean, because
0: correct.
2: Right, Social Security is not a welfare program, but you could easily turn it into one if you said, let's means test it and say, if you're a senior who's managed to put away money for your own retirement and you've been sensible about it, you get nothing. And the person correct. Who spent every dime of his paycheck every single week and didn't put anything away, didn't pay off a house, didn't put in a 401k or an IRA, that guy gets the biggest check. Do you think Americans would endorse that kind of change?
0: I doubt it. But here's the thing. The thing is not one of them is even trying to bring it down or trying to create some other than Trump with the tariffs and hopefully bringing in the investments and building our factories and things like that so that we can start paying that debt off, at least get it down, at least pay the interest and kind of keep it at bay a little bit.
2: At the very least, all they'd have to do, Tom, is the so-called penny plan. If they told every federal agency, whatever you got last year, you get 99 cents on the dollar for that this next year and 98 cents the year after that. Do that for 5 years, the entire budget balances itself. And that's all they'd have to do. And they've never been willing to do it. Tom, thanks so much for the call from Alabama. Coming up in just a moment, we're going to talk to our friend Bob Barr. The Supreme Court is hearing a new challenge on those assault weapon bans. Could the AR-15 ban soon be ruled unconstitutional? That's next.
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2: Hey, welcome back to the Lars Larson Show. It's a pleasure to be with you. And in just over a month, after the first Monday in October, we're going to see the U.S. Supreme Court begin its new term. And during that term, the U.S. Supreme Court is going to address one of the long-lasting questions out there about whether or not assault weapon bans are consistent with the Second Amendment. Clearly, I don't think they are, but I have a dog in the fight because I own some AR-15s. But I don't think you should be able to simply ban a type of gun under the Second Amendment to the Constitution. I thought we'd check on that with our friend Bob Barr, who's a former CIA analyst and former member of the U.S. Congress. Bob, welcome back.
13: Well, thank you, Lars, and I appreciate your intro so much. I couldn't have said it better. I mean, this is such nonsense that year after year after year, for 18 years now, since the Heller decision back in 2008, you know, we've been going through these little baby steps, this slow walking through the court system over whether or not an AR-15, which is a rifle that the liberals don't like because it looks mean. That's basically the reason for it. We continue to go through this. I mean, I remember back, I think it was the year before I was elected to the Congress. I was elected in 94, as you know, you and I are both old enough to remember that.
2: Oh, yeah.
13: And right before that, the gun ban had gone into effect. Who was it? The Congress lady out in California.
2: Was it Feinstein or?
13: Yeah. Feinstein and her. There was another one. Yeah, out there. You know, they and their staff. It was primarily their staff that put them up to this. They looked through gun catalogs and gun magazine and identified characteristics of rifles that they thought looked mean. And that became the genesis of the gun ban. You know, it has a stock, a certain type of trigger guard, and so forth. It's just purely arbitrary what they came up with, but the name that they gave it, assault weapon, stuck. It's one of those magical terms that have that gets everybody upset. They think they know exactly what it means, and it became locked into law.
2: Well, and there is no such thing available for sale in general to the public. If you want a true military assault weapon, it would be a fully automatic or capable of fully automatic fire, which, for the most part, are not for sale to the public. The only ones you can buy are those made before, I think it was 1986, and the ones manufactured that long ago. But you can't buy a modern one today. So they go after that, and things like, believe it or not, the thumb hole stock. Bob, you know what that is?
13: Oh, yeah. I don't particularly care for it, but I know people that do.
2: Go ahead.
13: Yeah, I mean, it's all just cosmetic stuff. And the left has been using this very successfully for a generation now or longer to demonize firearms that are in common usage by the citizenry for lawful purposes of this country and which should, in fact, have an absolute protection against being so limited and restricted. But because the courts are afraid over and over again to tackle these issues and the Supreme Court will only get involved, I understand this to a point. You know, if there's a real controversy that has worked its way through the years and years of the lower court system, it's still going to be years before we get to the point where an average citizen, a law-abiding citizen, can possess an AR-15 and not worry about it having it confiscated or somehow limited by some court decision.
2: Well, and the crazy thing is, Bob, I'm not a lawyer, but, you know, when you get opponents who say, well, were there semi-automatic rifles available at the time of the writing of the Second Amendment? And the answer to that is yes. Could they fire multiple rounds? Yes. Are they the same as a modern rifle? No, they're not the same, but they were around and they were available. And so the idea that any jurisdiction, whether it's a state or a county or a city, could say all of the guns that fall within this kind of rifle are forbidden to be owned or possessed or what manufactured or whatever is absolutely outrageous. And it ought to outrage anybody who cares about constitutional civil rights. And yet, you know, as you said, the Supreme Court doesn't want to take it up. They could take this thing up and settle it once and for all. And say you're not allowed to ban a particular category of rifles. And if they did so, I think the majority of Americans would stand up and cheer.
13: Well, the majority of American citizens would, and 100% of lawful gun owners would. But our court system, and as I say, I understand this up to a point, but it's gotten ridiculous that the court is afraid to just decide the issue once and for all and say, this is what the Second Amendment means with regard to this type of firearm, this type of rifle. And I just wish that Clarence Thomas had a full majority in order to do that.
2: Yeah, I wish he did, too, because I think what we're going to see is they'll take the case up in the new term starting after the first Monday in October when the U.S. Supreme Court session begins, and then they'll hold the result until June, almost summer of next year. I don't think we should have to do that, and I think, in fact, I can make the argument that Americans are actually harmed by being denied access to these kinds of guns. I think it's easy to make that case because you'll hear people argue that nobody uses an AR-15 for self-defense. That is provably and absolutely untrue.
13: Yes,
2: there are plenty
13: do.
2: Of examples.
13: Yep. We had a hearing on this back in the first year that I was in the Congress, as a matter of fact, back in 1995. And we had witnesses, average citizens, that came in and testified under oath that they, in fact, had used I'm losing the term here. They had brandished an AR-15 when somebody was breaking into their house, an armed burglar was breaking in, and simply being able to brandish it and pull back the slide on it, and it makes that very that sound.
2: Noise.
13: The bad guys recognize the bad guy left.
2: Well, you know,
13: it's a magnificent firearm.
2: It really is, and it works very, very well, and there's a reason that those of us who like those guns. Bob Barr is a former CIA analyst and member of Congress. Bob, it's always a pleasure to have you on the program. Coming up, Well, I got to tell you about what happened in Batavia, Illinois. Speaking of strange people and self-defense, 2:40 in the morning, a woman sees a flashlight in Batavia, Illinois, and a shadow outside her window. Police say the man in her backyard was a registered sex offender. A military court had convicted him in 2024. He had taken a sailor's key card, let himself into her bedroom, and watched her sleep in her own house. He had never met that woman in Batavia. 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He researched her, and he found her home address. Now, let me translate the word research. 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

0: 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And about Donald Trump's promise of $5,000 if the Republicans hang on to the United States Senate and the House of Representatives, I'm not in favor of it. I don't think it's a good idea. I've said as much. In fact, I've said, does it sound like an election bribe? It does. But you can vote on the X poll. You'll find the X poll question at Lars Larson Show and at LarsLarsen.com. Is President Trump's $5,000 promise a good idea for a government running on borrowed money? My answer to that was no. You can answer the question any way you like. And in fact, we've had a number of people who've tried to call in. They get a hold of Joel Maha, who is our associate producer and phone screener, and Joel explains to them all those things are things that I've said. So you're not a naysayer. You're not disagreeing with me. You're actually agreeing with me. But consider this. The X poll question is President Trump's $5,000 promise a good idea for a government running on borrowed money. My answer to that would be no. You can answer it any way you like. It's brought to you by AMAC, the Association of Mature American Citizens. AMAC has the conservative values I believe in. I joined the group about a decade ago. You can join, too. Just go to amac.us or call 888-262-2006. AMAC is better. Better for you and better for America. Yesterday's X poll read this way. Should taxpayers help pay a parent to stay home and raise their own children? 83% of you agreed with me and said no to that. Only 17% of you said yes. A shout out to our friends in Austin, Minnesota, who catch Great Talk Radio all day on KAUS. That's AM 1480. And you can find my show there Monday through Friday as well. Now, I want to tell you about James Taliarico. Taliarico is running for the U.S. Senate in the great state of Texas. And it appears he's decided he needs to flip-flop on a major issue for the Democrats, and that's so-called trans athletes. A Democrat running for Congress who called for a world without borders and redistributing all the land and all the money now says those comments actually don't reflect his views today. So, as Democrats often do, James Taliarico has decided to adopt a double standard because, as is true with most Democrats, if they didn't have double standards, they wouldn't have any standards at all. But he's done something else. He's taken a different issue when it comes to so-called transgender student athletes. Now, those are biological males who've decided to compete in sports, either college or amateur sports, against biological females. But they're not biological females. They are biological males. And Taliarico, I think, thinks that he's found a way to get around this issue because he understands the Democrats' position on transgender athletes, allowing biological males to compete against biological females, is a loser. So listen to his new way to get around that in this soundbite.
1: About biological men competing in women's sports. That's a big deal here in Texas.
2: That's right. And I oppose trans athletes playing in girls' sports if it endangers safety or fairness. Every sport has to be safe and fair. As a former public school teacher, I care a lot about our student athletes. I care a lot about our students. And so I will oppose trans athletes playing in girls' sports if it risks safety or fairness.
0: Now, safety or fairness is what he said. Well, let's consider those two things. Is it not safe for biological females to compete against biological males? Ask the young lady who ended up with permanent brain damage as a volleyball player because of a transgender athlete who hit a volleyball so hard that when it hit that young lady's face and head, it gave her permanent brain damage. Ask the young lady who is competing in the Olympics against a transgender boxer who is boxing as a female, but he was, in fact, a biological male. And she ended up hurt so badly, she dropped out of the competition. Well, guess what? As a state representative, Taliarico, who's now running for the U.S. Senate, but he was a state representative, he voted against any restrictions banning transgender athletes from playing on sports teams that align with their gender identity. Well, during a Fox News interview that happened yesterday, Taliarico walked back his past statements that there are six different genders. He was asked by Fox News if he still believed that there are six different genders. He said, no, there are not. And Tagliarico voted against two bills that would have prevented men from playing in women's sports. Well, guess what? He now says he's okay with it as long as those restrictions are about safety and fairness. Well, as I've suggested to you on this show, is it fair to have biological males, say, running track and field against biological females? I pointed out to you that biological men beat the four-minute mile in the 1950s, 75 years ago. Have women ever been able to run a four-minute mile? The answer is no. They've come close, but they've never been able to do it. So is there automatically an unfairness in allowing a biological male, say, to run track and field against biological females? And then consider Leah Thomas and the example that Leah Thomas, a biological male who competed under a woman's name against real women in swimming and set some records. But they're not much in the way of records if you say these are records set when you allow a biological male to compete as a female. No, they're not really breaking records at all. They're just simply cheating. So Tagliarico's trying to find a way around that. And then I got this great email from Jim Pettinger. Jim is up near the Canadian border, and he said, when it comes to Donald Trump, who is the greatest showman of all time? Some would say P.T. Barnum. Others would say Houdini. But I would say that Trump's amazing stunt last night makes them look like mere choir boys. Do you know what his outrageous offer of $5,000 does? First, as always, it means the five-letter word starting with T, Trump, will be again repeated a zillion times. But more importantly, if overwhelmingly, it solidifies his goal of turning the upcoming midterms into a federal election. That is a Trump mandate. I can't wait to see how it affects local ballots and candidate campaign statements, and I can't wait to see the flurry of Democrat rhetoric and lawsuits. Best midterm ever, signed Jim Pettinger. By the way, everybody talks about those weight loss injections. You know what I'm talking about, the GLP-1s. And why? Because the results are dramatic. Work by lowering your blood sugar and reducing your appetite. But what if you want to lose weight like I did and you're not interested in painful weekly injections, especially when you hear about some of the crazy side effects of the GLP-1s? 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I can say that having actually used it. The studied ingredients in Lean will lower your blood sugar, burn up fat by converting it to energy, curb your appetite and your cravings. 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
13: Left lane is blocked southbound 95.
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0: bombers in a boat, took off, took out 17 sailors. They said, why aren't we focusing on this? Why don't we have, why don't we understand the ideologies, the ill organizations, maybe the state sponsors, and why don't we have policies to address this? And we really didn't. And FDD was created as a think tank, an action tank, to understand and address and educate and come up with policy solutions. So, and that's amazing. I think 25 years ago, it's a much larger organization. And I'll tell you things we didn't understand back then. Two of them, we thought Russia would be, you know, like Poland is today after all the Soviet Union had collapsed. We thought China, despite the fact it was ruled by a Communist Party, the U.S. brought China into the World Trade Organization. We made them rich. We thought they were rich. They'd be moderate and liberal. That didn't work out either.
1: No, it didn't. Hey, by the way, Clifford, tell me this. How did we end up just, I mean, I think all of us suspected that like all events that happen that affect a country, people tend to have short memories. But our memories seem to have grown even shorter over the last 25 years. We've got the biggest city in the country, New York City, now overseen by a mayor who sits down and does interviews with people who believe that America deserved the 9/11 terrorist attacks, and they've said so out loud, and Mr. Mamdani does not push back against that. How do we understand how we got to there?
0: There's a lot of factors in it, and it's a little bit worse than that. Because for most of the past 7 years on 9/11, Zora Mamdani has had a tweet, and they've almost been always the same. It's about, on 9/11, Americans died, not murder. He never says it was by jihadis. He never mentions al-Qaeda. He says that after 9/11, it got even worse because there were wars, implying that America started wars in which millions died and suffered. In other words, our response to 9/11, he is implicitly saying, was worse than 9/11, and he never talks about it. So, back 25 years ago, you said to me, you know, in a quarter century, we'll have a mayor. Let me tell you who he'll be. He'll be a socialist. And it'll be an apologist for terrorists. I'd say that's crazy. It can't be. Part of this is what's happened in our elite institutions of higher learning. And I can explain that in more detail if you want.
1: No, I want you to explain this to people because this is a good time for people to remember it and to remember what was done. Nearly 3,000 murdered, our country attacked, and our country had to fight back. And there were those who, within weeks of it, I remember at the time, the Blame America crowd emerged and said, well, if we were attacked, it must have been because we deserved it.
0: That's right. Why do they hate us? What we've done such terrible things. Here's where else I was wrong. I thought, okay, everybody understands now. They've seen the pictures of people in that building where the fire was so hot and the smoke so strong that they jumped out the windows by the dozens, because they'd rather die that way than stay in the building and be incinerated. That's what happened on that day. I thought, okay, at least we now understand what terrorism is. It's the use of violence against civilians for political purposes. This is wrong. But before long, major news organizations, Reuters was among them very much, said, no, I don't think so. I think one man's terrorist is another man's freedom fighter. Jean Kirkpatrick, I remember her saying this. She was Reagan's ambassador at the UN. That's ridiculous. Whatever your grievance, whatever you're angry about, you don't have license to kill, to murder other people's children. That should be so obvious, but it wasn't. And then part of what happened is in our universities, first very far left-wing people with tenure, but also, I've got to tell you, Middle East studies departments were corrupted. They were corrupted with money, including, not least, maybe most, money, I would say, from Qatar. I know the Qataris get angry that I say this, but we can prove it. We've done the research. They go into, I don't know, Columbia University, say, how about $10 million we give you for your Middle East Studies Department? Wonderful. Thank you so much. By the way, you believe in diversity, don't you? Of course we do. Great. We want to propose some Arab Muslim scholars who will teach in that university. We'll take care of all their salaries. What do you say? Of course we're in favor of that. And by the way, I don't think you want Christians and Jews teaching about Islam and the Middle East. Don't you agree? You have a point. We'll take that into consideration. That's how you corrupt Middle East studies.
1: How in the world? Is there any chance that we can turn that tide back, Clifford?
0: Yes, we can, but it's going to take a big effort on my part, on your part, on the part of people who understand the basics. I think there are such people all across America, probably more in mid-America than there are in Washington, D.C., where I live. Yes. we have to. We've had a bad stretch. I was a correspondent, foreign correspondent, reporter, editor for the New York Times. The New York Times has gone so far, it's beyond talking about left. They have something called the 1619 Project, which has America. It didn't start in 1776. It started when it was a British colony and the first black slave came over here. And this country has always been based on exploitation, slavery, terrible things. A lot of young people believe that. TikTok, I'm sorry to tell you, it uses these kinds of memes and sends them to our kids who are on the phones and getting false information there at college. Look, we have a huge challenge ahead of us. But if you're a patriotic American, and I think most Americans still are, yeah, we can overcome this. But it's not that. This did not happen overnight. This happened over a long period of time, and it's going to be a long fight to take our country back.
1: Well, it's one of the reasons, Clifford, that I've never used TikTok. I've never been on TikTok. I don't like TikTok. I mean, and I realize that's one small piece of it, and that they're probably sending bots out that are infecting other parts of social media. But this is it's a disturbing time when you've got the ability of foreign countries that don't have America's best interests at heart, who are able to simply, I guess, go in and propagandize to our entire population, and nobody even realizes it.
0: Let me say two things that are optimistic.
1: Quickly.
0: One, in the last 25 years, we have not had another mass casualty attack like 9/11. Our enemies have not been able to do it. Two, we are finally taking on the most important state-sponsored terrorism in the world. That is the Islamic Republic of Iran. We haven't defeated them yet, but we may be on the road. If President Trump hadn't begun this process, and we waited 5 more years, it would have been undoable.
1: I really appreciate it. That's Clifford May from Foundation for Defense.
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6: Okay, gang. So, chances are there'll never be an emergency ever, ever again.
7: Mm-hmm.
6: But, just in case, let's talk about a plan.
7: Okay.
6: So, who's gonna do what? Anyone? Yeah, okay, perfect. We'll figure it out as we go. 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
7: What's a go bag? It is a bag we do not have that is filled with things we really, really need in an emergency.
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12: From ABC News, I'm Dave Packer in Lower Manhattan, where it is September 11th, 25 years after the terrorist attacks. There will be solemn remembrances at Ground Zero and the Pentagon later. Ahead of that, Senate Minority Leader Chuck Schumer of New York recounted his experience on that day.
13: I have worn this flag in my lapel every day since to remember. We must never, ever forget this tragedy.
12: Thursday was the final night of the GOP midterm convention in Dallas, where President Trump once again repeated his proposal to give every American adult $5,000 if Republicans win the midterms. After leaving the convention, he was asked about how the dividend checks, as he calls them, will impact the national deficit now at $2 trillion and where all that money's going to come from.
4: Out of growth, we have tremendous growth. We have growth like no country has ever seen before. We have trillions of dollars coming in, and that will end up being not a very big problem at all. And I think our people deserve it.
12: President Trump denying reports of multiple warplanes damaged during an Iranian airstrike on a U.S. base in Jordan. Sources telling ABC News more than $500 million in damage caused to an A-10 Thunderbolt and eight F-15s. But as ABC's Mary Bruce reports,
14: when it comes to the war with Iran, Trump insists the U.S. has the upper hand.
15: I think we should call the Hormuz Strait, we should call it the Trump Strait. I should get something out of it. The Trump Strait.
14: But fighting is escalating, and with no end in sight, oil is now back over $100 a barrel. Gas prices at $4.27 a gallon, up over $1.30 since the war began.
12: Artificial intelligence giant Anthropic confirming reports of documents, multiple attempts by people trying to use its AI models to possibly develop biological weapons. You're listening to ABC News.
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12: The Coast Guard says it located a 15-year-old boy Monday who had been lost off the Alaskan coast after his boat overturned on Saturday. The teen's brother and cousin both drowned. Coast Guard Lieutenant Commander Jonathan Reich says that they called on a nearby Good Samaritan to help with the rescue after the teen was spotted on Monday.
18: People don't survive in those scenarios. We are beyond excited and beyond grateful that we found him.
12: With crude oil surging well over $100 a barrel, ABC's Wayne Cabot reports gas prices are hitting new records.
19: Drivers are getting thumped at the pump lately with daily increases of 5 cents or more, the national average jumping to $4.27. And for the first time, diesel, the lifeblood of all shipping, hit the $6 a gallon mark. President Trump tried to reassure voters that prices will drop to half of what they are sometime after the election, when he predicts Iran is going to give up. But Iran may have new leverage. A key shipping port on the Red Sea was overrun by Houthi rebels, making investors even more nervous. Wayne Cabot, ABC News.
12: A new study shows that the planet Mercury is shrinking faster than expected. The innermost planet is shriveling like a raisin under the sun's heat. The report by scientists from the German Aerospace Center's Institute of Space Research comes as a joint European and Japanese mission is set to go into orbit around Mercury. That'll be in November. I'm Dave Packer, ABC News.
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7: Weather. Rain showers into early Friday morning, otherwise some clearing to some sun. A drop in humidity by the afternoon with temperatures in the low 80s. We'll see a dry weather into Saturday morning, but a few more rain showers will develop later on Saturday. I'm meteorologist Ava Marie on WBAL News Radio 1090 and FM 101.5.
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0: From the heartland of America and the gateway to the West, good morning, good evening, whoever you may be across the nation, around the world. I'm George Norrie, and this is Coast to Coast AM. Later tonight, the power of crystal skulls. Here's what's happening. The U.S. Central Command said that American forces have redirected 96 commercial vessels to ensure total compliance with the ongoing blockade of Iranian ports. More than 50 vessels supporting humanitarian aid have been allowed to pass through, according to CENTCOM. With more on today's activities, here's our Tom Danheiser. Tommy, what's up?
1: Well, George, CENTCOM has confirmed the 96 commercial ships traveling into or out of Iranian ports have been redirected, and the 50 vessels carrying humanitarian aid have been allowed to pass through the Strait of Hormuz. The maritime enforcement coincides with active exchanges in the Persian Gulf and Gulf of Oman, where U.S. forces recently destroyed multiple Iranian oil tankers following missile attacks targeting American naval warships. The conflict between the U.S. and Iran has reached its highest level of escalation since the war began 6 months ago. Yemen's Iran-backed Houthi rebels are advancing along the Red Sea coast and threatening to gain more leverage over the Bab el-Mandeb Strait, a strategic waterway located between the Arabian Peninsula and the Horn of Africa, and one of the world's most important trade routes. The Houthis reported about 40 airstrikes were launched by Saudi Arabia following their attacks on oil facilities and civilian infrastructure. U.S. President Donald Trump has said the U.S. is winning its conflict with Iran and suggested renaming the Strait of Hormuz after himself. Meanwhile, Secretary of State Marco Rubio said the U.S. military will continue targeting Iranian oil tankers in retaliation for attacks on American warships and in a bid to squeeze Tehran economically. And there we go, George.
0: All right. Thank you, Tom. Travelers could soon be allowed to bring full water bottles through some airport security checkpoints, a major shift from longstanding airport security restrictions. The TSA is weighing whether to allow TSA pre-check passengers to bring water bottles through security checkpoints, according to reports. The change would apply to a select number of airports across the United States. Lindsey Clancy's attorney is asking a judge to acquit her after a mistrial was declared on Friday, arguing the trial evidence was legally insufficient to prove she was criminally responsible for killing her children. The 36-year-old Clancy faced three counts of first-degree murder in connection with the slayings of her children, 5-year-old Cora, 3-year-old Dawson, 8-month-old Callan, who were discovered strangled at the family's home in January of 2023. The judge, William Sullivan, declared a mistrial Friday after jurors could not agree on a unanimous verdict, with the panel split 11-1. Sad story there. Annual U.S. cancer deaths tied to alcohol consumption more than doubled over a three-decade period, according to a recent study led by researchers at the Sylvester Comprehensive Medical Center at the University of Miami. Researchers analyzed more than 30 years of data from the Global Burden of Disease study to track the trends. Recent U.S. food recalls, including products contaminated with salmonella, listeria, undeclared allergens, foreign objects, with multiple notices issued by the FDA and USDA in August, September of this year, they include jalapenos, powdered milk, cinnamon, cookies, candies, eggs, shrimp, and various prepared foods, as reported in FDA recall alerts and foodsafety.gov listings. Food safety coach Jeff Nelkin is with us here. Jeff, are we doing a good job catching this stuff? It seems like it happens after the fact.
2: Well, you know, we're doing a better job. We have fewer people involved, so there have been cutbacks. So there are both two sides to the argument. That A, we're cutting back staffing so that it slows down our response time. And then, of course, looking at and interviewing people takes several weeks of processing. So there's just a wide variety of concerns that we have to start taking a look at. And especially if you're cutting back staffing in these areas and that you're concerned, it gives you the impression that this is not point at which the highest level of people not being trusting of what's going on when it comes to food safety, you know, for all the people in our country.
0: Jeff, what was it that got you involved in food safety?
2: I went to school a long time ago and went into food technology. And part of the food safety program was looking at how to extend the life of food. And I was always curious why, you know, chemicals were involved. And the people involved said, Jeff, it's all about longevity. The longer you can keep food on the shelf, the more profits we make.
0: And what's that new website you got, Jeff?
2: Jeff Nelken at foodsafety.com.
0: That's your email. What's the website?
2: Just Jeff Nelken at cs.com.
0: All right, great. Thank you, Jeff. And here's Kevin Randall, of course, with his weekly report on what's going on in the skies. He's a retired Army Lieutenant Colonel, served three wars for us. Kevin, what's up?
3: Well, good evening, George.
0: Hi, buddy.
3: There are times when an interesting older cold case becomes hot again, such as the case of the UFO encounter from Cherry Creek, New York on August 19, 1965. The initial investigation was conducted by Jeffrey J. Gow of the old NICAP organization. He was on the scene within a matter of hours conducting interviews with the witnesses, and even the Air Force indirectly used his research in their investigation. According to the Project Blue Book record card, I quote, a silver object 50 feet long and 30 feet thick, end quote, was reported by Harold Butcher, the 16-year-old witness. He said that he had been in the barn milking the cows when the bull began to make a lot of racket, and I quote again, like I have never heard come from the animal before, end quote. Butcher went to the window to see what was bothering the bull, and beyond it was a football-shaped object. He said that as it descended, the radio in the barn was filled with static and the motor of the tractor that ran the milking machine failed. There were other EM effects reported, and there was a red vapor that drifted down from the UFO. The sighting was corroborated by his brother, Robert. Others who initially ran outside didn't see the UFO. Neighbors did report interference with their televisions. Gow reported that Kathleen Broham and three others watched the UFO when it returned about 30 minutes later. Five Air Force investigators were on the scene the next day. Although they found a purplish fluid, the consensus was that it was terrestrial. A state trooper found several places where the sod had been disturbed, where the UFO had hovered the night before. In the end, the Air Force labeled the case as unidentified. I found the case interesting because of the multiple witnesses, the EM effects, and the possible landing traces, all interesting effects of the landing, but nothing that was concrete. Then in 1996, Robert Gagansky, using Gow's report as a baseline, began his own investigation. He noted other sightings in the area at the time, which added a note of credibility to the initial sighting. Gagansky learned about the holes that Butcher had found in 1965. The holes were 2 to 3 feet deep and might have been made by the UFO's landing gear. More importantly, however, Gagansky learned of a man named Charlie Kerr who said the flying saucer had landed on his property, which was about 2 miles from the Butcher farm. Gagansky said that he had been unable to find Kerr after so many years. Then, while giving a presentation in 2009, a man stood up and yelled, and I quote, I'm Charlie Kerr, end quote. Carroll said that he'd been working in his barn when the dogs began barking and howling. He looked out the window and saw a silver-gray saucer with a dome sitting on the ground. Kerr said the Air Force investigators had told him it was 60 feet in diameter. That's kind of an interesting point. The Air Force was telling him about the size of the object. The UFO sat on three legs. A ladder dropped out, and a small humanoid in a shiny silver suit climbed down. Kerr estimated that he was between 30 and 42 inches tall. He walked beneath the UFO, reached up for about 30 seconds, and then returned to the ladder. Once inside, the ladder retracted. Kerr's wife called the local police, and Air Force officers arrived to investigate. There, they found some impressions where the UFO had landed, but Kerr didn't remember if plaster casts had been made. Before they left, one of the airmen said to Kerr, and I quote, you didn't see a thing, end quote. Gagansky reported some of the details from his 2009 telephone interview with Kerr differed from those of his 2011 in-person interview. Gagansky thought it might be the vagaries of a long-term memory. Gagansky concluded that Kerr seemed sincere and didn't elaborate on his memories, and that's what we have for tonight, George.
0: And Kevin, how's your new book, UFO Sightings and Alien Visitations, doing?
3: It's doing really good, and I thank you for the help and the mention of the book. And I would like to mention that a book that I did, a science or action adventure book, Global War, just dropped last week as well. So I've got two books that just came out.
0: Good for you, and thank you for what you do. Kevin Randall with his weekly UFO report. Tomorrow marks the 25th anniversary of the tragic 9/11 attack. Nearly 3,000 people lost their lives. Take a moment tomorrow to reflect that we will never, ever forget what they went through and what we've all gone through since then. 25 years, it's hard to believe. On our Friday show, we will talk with a survivor of 9/11, by the way. In a moment, the Illuminati. What is it and who is it? When we come right back on Coast to Coast AM.
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0: And welcome back to Coast. George Norrie with you. Isaac Weishaupt with us, an author, researcher, and podcaster. His work explores the hidden meanings behind pop culture, conspiracies, esoteric philosophy. Isaac has a background in engineering and a deep interest in occult systems, which help him bridge the gap between mainstream entertainment and the arcane by decoding the symbols, rituals, and belief systems woven into films, music, and celebrity culture. He was last on Coast to Coast about several months ago with Richard Serrett. Hello, Isaac. Welcome back.
10: Hey, George. My pleasure to be back here, and talking to you is a real honor for me, so thank you very much.
0: Looking forward to this. How did you get involved studying the Illuminati?
10: Well, you know, I was born and raised in the 80s and 90s, so I was always intrigued by the pop culture elements of secret societies and aliens and that kind of thing, right, with shows like X-Files. And it was, I was in the military. I was stationed over in South Korea doing a short tour when 9/11 happened. And one of the guys I worked with was telling me that I needed to read a book about the Illuminati and the New World Order by a guy named Bill Cooper. So I get back to the States, and I buy Behold a Pale Horse, and I still got it. It's the first edition. And that book opened my mind up to all these kinds of, at the time, very exotic ideas. I didn't even know what any of these secret societies were. And then I got into researching David Icke and watching his lectures, and all this sort of became a fascination with me, an obsession of trying to understand what was going on with all of these groups. And in 2011, I started a blog, which it's IlluminatiWatcher.com, which I'm saying that because I got to explain my name, because I know to the astute listener, they're going to say, hey, wait a minute, this guy's name is Isaac Weishaupt? That's related to Adam Weishaupt, the founder of the Illuminati. Well, it's a pseudonym, okay? That's not my real name.
0: Okay.
10: it was a very foolish pseudonym I chose many years ago. But yeah, I was always fascinated by these like secret machinations, and I just always knew there was something going on beneath the surface, right? Like I was raised watching Stanley Kubrick movies. I saw Eyes Wide Shut in the theater in 99. Mm-hmm. And you know, Eyes Wide Shut is just loaded with all this sort of hidden esoteric idea of secret societies.
0: That's one of the classics, isn't it?
10: Yeah, it's absolutely fascinating. I've done many episodes on it. I did a lecture on it down in Las Vegas. And I think Kubrick was genuinely on the pulse of everything that was going on. I mean, if you look at 2001, A Space Odyssey, the man was, you know, 70, 80 years ahead of his time with understanding how AI was going to work. Even something as simple as the like the iPad type devices that they used. It's also fascinating when you look at his stuff through a lens of today. When you look back through the films, you can see that there seems to be a hidden message he was trying to convey to us. And that's kind of what leads me down this path of trying to research the Illuminati and all these secret societies is how it relates to pop culture, because I find pop culture and the occult a very fascinating overlap of topics.
0: Isaac, do you think the rituals that were in the movie Eyes Wide Shut continue today?
10: Absolutely. Absolutely. If you watch the movie, in the there's a final dialogue that Ziegler has with Bill Harford, which is Tom Cruise's character. And he basically lays out an idea that one could relate to the Jeffrey Epstein stuff. He kind of implies that, hey, there's a lot of people in here that you don't want to actually know who they are. This is very dangerous for you. And then implies that there's like a blackmail element to all of this. And, you know, without going too deep into the weeds on Kubrick, I read several books about the making of Eyes Wide Shut, which included a book called Cult and Occult by Peter Brooksmith. I bought this book from England. It was hard to track down, but this was the book that Kubrick used to analyze or to prepare to make Eyes Wide Shut, specifically the how do I say this properly on the radio? The scene where there's a lot of you know, the controversial scene in Eyes Wide Shut, right?
0: And yeah.
10: In the book, the passage he was reading goes much darker than that. It goes into this concept of shunamitism, which is absorbing the energy of other people. And this is what I think could be related to this theory that there's, you know, 20 to 25 minutes cut out from the movie, which, by the way, Vivian Kubrick just recently came out and said that that wasn't true. I don't know. I obviously wasn't there. But if I'm understanding what he was researching for the film, I would believe that there's something darker that he was trying to expose to us through that film.
0: It was one strange movie, though, wasn't it?
10: Yeah, absolutely. Yeah, and, you know, Kubrick was great at speaking to the subconscious. That's why his movies are just so fascinating. You know, I grew up watching A Clockwork Orange and The Shining, probably watched both of those too young, to be honest. But there was always something really interesting, and I think that I, like so many others, have a mind that is intrigued by the stuff that speaks to the subconscious. Like, I just finished writing a book about Twin Peaks and all of the occult symbolism in that show and the film and the books, because there's something that these artists are able to achieve when they create these films or any kind of work of entertainment or art. They're able to speak to the subconscious, and that's where it gets into this occult concepts that I really dig deep into with, you know, your Freud and Carl Jung and Edward Bernays and all that kind of stuff.
0: Isaac, what is the password?
10: It's Fidelio, as far as I know.
0: You got that right.
10: You know what's interesting, George? I don't want to hijack your show here with Kubrick talk, but The original password that they were planning on having for the movie was actually Oz, like Wizard of Oz. And that connects in so deeply with some of these crazy conspiracies about what they call going over the rainbow, which is about an MK Ultra trigger, which you also see in the movie because Bill Harford goes to the costume shop over the rainbow and under the rainbow. And again, this all ties into David Lynch as well. David Lynch obsessed with The Wizard of Oz. He thought about it every day. And you see the DNA of Wizard of Oz and this idea of going into other realms. You see that in Eyes Wide Shut and in the world of Twin Peaks.
0: We don't hear too much about the Illuminati like we did 15, 20 years ago. Why is that?
10: Yeah, that's interesting. That's kind of when I started creating content about this stuff online back in 2011. That was the term, right? It was it's like calling a tissue a Kleenex. It's kind of the brand name for just a group trying to control the masses. And you know, if you want to rewind the clock, if we want to go back to the beginning of it all, this was actually the Bavarian Illuminati was the second name of this group, because back in May 1st, 1776, Adam Weishaupt, in Germany there, he had created what was called the Order of Perfectibilists, which it was only 2 years later that he changed the name to the Illuminated Ones, or the Illuminati, with the whole idea being that they wanted to evolve man into something else. And part of that evolution was, of course, inspired by the Age of Enlightenment that was going on at the time, but what they wanted to do was ultimately get rid of all authority, all religious authority, all state authority. And they wanted a sort of a government run by scientists and philosophers. Now, this is going to be a recurring theme once you research this stuff, because you'll find all the way back through ideas of the Platonic Empire or Manly P. Hall or Francis Bacon. They all wanted this sort of scientific government, which is part of what's called the Dark Enlightenment, which is kind of what's going on today. But to stick with the older Illuminati, what we're looking at is a secret society that wants to create a new world order to control the world. And their structure as a secret society means that they're doing things from the shadows. And that's what drives all the conspiracy theory and all the people intrigued by these ideas. You know, Adam Weishaupt said the strength of the order lies in its concealment. And that's where all the conspiracies start for the Illuminati.
0: Isaac, we're going to take a short break and come back and talk more about the Illuminati right here on Coast to Coast. Isaac Weishaupt with us, and we'll be back in a moment on Coast to Coast AM.
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3: Weather. Rain showers moving through the Baltimore area through early Friday morning, then skies clearing to a little bit of sun. We'll start the day in the 70s, warm to the low 80s, with a slight drop in the humidity. It's dry through Friday evening. Over the weekend, there'll be another round of rain developing later on Saturday. I'm meteorologist Ava Marie on WBAL News Radio 1090 and FM 101.5.
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1: We'll take your calls next hour with Isaac Weishaupt as we talk about the Illuminati. 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
7: And welcome back. George Norrie with you. Isaac Weishaupt with us. Isaac, in your opinion, who or what is the Illuminati?
8: Well, you know, I stand on the shoulders of giants, right? So I, reading books like Bill Cooper or James Shelby Downard, who discusses this from the perspective of what he calls the Freemasonic cryptocracy. He refers to it more of a secret society that isn't really held down to one specific set of constraints. And even Manly P. Hall, he said that the Illuminati was part of an even larger group. So what we're talking about is, I think David Icke kind of explained it best as like the spider web, and they kind of have different groups that run things in parallel to make things happen, right? And for me, my particular interests lie in occult symbolism, occult rituals, pop culture. And what I see when you ask, like, who is the Illuminati, I think it's people that are particularly using magical elements to change the world according to their will. And this is people like, you know, and I realize Aleister Crowley wasn't necessarily in the Illuminati, but he was a member of many esoteric orders and Freemasons and so on. And I think the principles and the ideas of what he was doing are some of the things that are embodied by the quote unquote Illuminati of today, right? So like Aleister Crowley was doing rituals like the Amalantra working, where he was channeling Lamb, which was depicted as the first gray alien way back in 1917. And from there, Jack Parsons and L. Ron Hubbard, they were doing a altered version of the Yamalantra called the Babylon Working, which is what he used to manifest Marjorie Cameron. But the whole purpose for the Babylon Working was to try to change the world as we know it. And it was the same exact goals of the Bavarian Illuminati, to get rid of religion, to change the social order into this other thing. And a lot of the ideas of the Illuminati, the Bavarian Illuminati, I should say, they sound okay. It sounds like, hey, every man should be free. We need equality. We need freedom from authoritarian regimes. And all those things sound nice on the surface. But what happens is you have to look at these orders and you find that within the orders there's hierarchy. And it's actually authoritarian from within the order. That was one of the problems with Adam Weishaupt's Bavarian Illuminati. When I forget the name, one of the guys was the one who kind of like spilled the beans on what was going on in the group, because he was kind of ticked off by how Weishaupt was treating him. But that's the problem, is that they promise one thing, but in reality, what it is just another authoritarian control system.
7: I remember years ago talking about the Bohemian Grove. I haven't done that in years, too, Isaac.
8: Right. Yeah. The Bohemian Grove. I mean, you know, I'm sure you and your listeners already know all this stuff, but like we're talking this Northern California small town where the most elite people, I guess, right? You're talking military leaders, presidents, politicians, corporate CEOs, artists and entertainers. They all kind of meet together. It's this boys club. And there's a lot of conspiracies about what really goes on there. And I find it interesting that, you know, the Manhattan Project was cooked up there, which is what gives us the first atomic bomb test, which, again, I look at things through the lens of pop culture and the occult. So when we talk about the Manhattan Project, you know, James Shelby Downer talked about this in King Kill 33. He implies that the Trinity test was to split the atom, is to break down these opposing polarities. And this is all basically energy magic rituals that the Freemasonic cryptocracy, as he calls it, that the cryptocracy is doing. It's sort of like a universe ritual that we all are subjected to in some kind of way. And it's hard to explain exactly. I guess like a better example would be from King Kill 33, is that the purpose of all of that was to lead down the path of the assassination of JFK, a very traumatic event. It literally changed the world overnight, just like 9/11. These are all very traumatic events that they use in a form of sort of death and rebirth rituals, in a way, to try to instill this change into the population in the world, into a new system that they have planned for us.
7: It may have evolved, but I don't think it's gone away. Do you?
8: No, absolutely not. I think that it's actually moved into the technology realm. I think that when you look at what's going on with AI and Silicon Valley and the pervasive use of surveillance, right? You got all these like flock cameras, you've got all this legislation. Like there was an executive order signed last year to create basically a database that's consolidated with all the different branches of government. They would consolidate all the data from every person. And I think that what this heads towards is the plans of this philosophy called the Dark Enlightenment. And without going too deep in the weeds with the Dark Enlightenment already, but the idea is almost like what you see in the later seasons of HBO's Westworld, where they have this giant AI government, and it's sort of a precog system, a precognition system that predicts when someone's going to commit a crime so they can stop the crime before it happens, which is basically what those flock cameras are geared to do. Is they're collecting data, and eventually it will have an AI system with which it can prevent crimes from happening.
7: That was my next question. A number of AI practitioners, investigators, executives, inventors are concerned that AI could kill off humanity. Do you think it could get that bad?
8: You know, that's like the question I'm grappling with, because on the one hand, I do think that a lot of these Silicon Valley techno elite types, I think that they've seen a lot of science fiction, and what they describe in their plans for us, in the Dark Enlightenment plans, and this gets supported by the philosophies of the accelerationist named Nick Land and Curtis Yarvin, who Curtis Yarvin is an influence on your Peter Thiels, your J.D. Vances. And these guys all want to pursue this philosophy through what they call neo-cameralism. It's a neo-reactionary idea, which basically means, hey, you know what? The Constitution is actually a poor system. We need to get rid of that, because what that does is that allows the masses, who are kind of too stupid to govern themselves, that allows them a little too much power. And what we need is a scientific government, an AI system, which, by the way, this is all what the plans are going back hundreds of years, all the way back through the Platonic Empire. This was the plan. But the Dark Enlightenment and the AI system, that is where they want to take it. Now they're telling us, hey, AI is going to, it could kill all of us. And I don't understand exactly how that could happen. I'm not saying that it can't. To me, I'm not personally kept up at night, because when I use the AI tools, I don't see it as being this system from which it could destroy us. I mean, I don't know exactly how they think that would work. I don't know if they think AI would sort of hack into the nuclear codes and launch off the missiles. I don't really know where they're getting at. But the thing that scares me more so than their idea that, you know, some kind of ChatGPT bot's going to get on the internet and do things is where all of this originated from. And that is from the 1990s. There was this group called the CCRU, the Cybernetic Culture Research Unit. And this was over in England. It was this group that was run by Nick Land, that philosopher that is responsible for the accelerationist philosophy. And what they were doing is they were doing occult rituals. They were using Aleister Crowley type rituals to channel entities from another realm. Now, this other realm, they believe, was AI. They think AI was talking to them. And it gets really wacky. It gets into like H.P. Lovecraft entities. And anyway, they call it the outside. And the outside is this AI entity from the future that's pulling humanity down this path of creating and manifesting itself from the future. And that is like the scary part, is that they were talking about this back in the 90s. And these are the circles of philosophers that the people like Curtis Yarvin, Peter Thiel, and J.D. Vance roll in.
7: Thinking back to the movie 2001 Space Odyssey, didn't Hal try to kill Dave, the astronaut?
8: Exactly. Yes, that's exactly how it went down. Kubrick's got another one right. And if you get into, so Arthur C. Clarke wrote the novel 2001 Space Odyssey for the screenplay for Kubrick. And if you read the following three novels by Arthur C. Clarke, 2010, 2061, and 3001, you find that the progression of mankind is, it's almost a Kabbalistic philosophy, because what happens is that Commander Bauman, he goes on to become the Star Child, but then there's, I forget the name of the other astronaut that was on the craft. He's dead in 2001, but what happens by 3001, he's actually frozen in space, and this future civilization, a galactic civilization, picks him up, and they sort of thaw him out, and they say, hey, it's been 1,000 years, and boy, has a lot changed. And the things that have changed are, one, they no longer believe in God. Two, they actually are trying to evolve into something better, and that something better is digital consciousness, just like the monolith species was trying to show. They were trying to evolve mankind into this this digital consciousness, which is going to fulfill a lot of the plans that these occultists have, going back into the ideas of the Kabbalistic monad. But it's basically this idea of re-spiritualizing the material world.
7: Whatever happened to Skull and Bones? We used to hear a lot about them.
8: Yeah, I mean they're still running things, right? And the you know, we're talking about the Yale Skull and Bones, of course. There's only a handful of members that they choose every year, and they're interesting because they do a lot of this occult rituals that you see in so many secret societies. They have this element of people getting into intelligence agencies from the Skull and Bones. They have the rituals where they get into a coffin and they confess their most embarrassing secrets, and some even suggest that they perform a sexual act that gets filmed as a form of blackmail. And when you look at all that in light of, you know, like the Epstein files, you say, wow, that seems to be a common theme for these guys, is this weird sort of like blackmail initiation process of things happening in secret. But you know, a lot of the people involved in the current cabinet, they actually do have some Skull and Bones membership, so they're definitely still out there doing things.
7: In Space Odyssey, the second astronaut that was killed by hell was Dr. Frank Poole.
8: Ah, yes, there you go. Yep,
7: he was on a spacewalk when hell killed him, right?
8: Yeah. Yep. And the books are really good. You know, and Arthur C. Clarke is an interesting guy because very controversial fellow there. But he had a certain perception that we were going to re-spiritualize the material world, which some various thinkers have had this idea, including some Christians, that were like, you know, I was just talking to Professor Diana Pasalka, and we were talking about Desjardins, and he was talking about the noosphere, and he was a Christian, but he also had this vision of the future where mankind would end up living in this collected consciousness as a sort of, I don't know, evolved form. And that's kind of what happens here, is this idea that all these people can sort of surpass the material form of the human body and become something else.
7: It seems that all these organizations have gone undercover over the past few years. Is that your impression?
8: Yeah. Well, you know, I think it's interesting because with the internet, you've got a lot of exposing of these things, but there's a control system to control the narrative about what's going on. Like, for instance, and I can only speak on my experience, I've been kicked off of YouTube twice now, and I'm rebuilding for my third time. And the thing that gets me in trouble, believe it or not, it's not when I talk about the Illuminati or the Freemasons. It's actually when I talk about certain celebrities. And I don't want to say the name. I've committed to not saying their names anymore, but there's two very famous female singers that every time I bring them up, I get in trouble. And recently I had a video taken down, and I was being very factual about my information. But they don't like the light from which I present the symbolism that is in their music videos. And this one singer, she got me kicked off my second YouTube channel, shut down. So what I think is going on is that they're okay with a little bit of what they call revelation of the method. They're okay with us talking about secret societies controlling things and trying to move society in a certain direction. I think what they don't like is when you expose the techniques from which they do it, and that's through celebrity culture, symbolism, and different occult type aspects like that, like magic.
7: Whatever happened to Freemasonry? Is it still out there?
8: Yeah, you know, I mean, it's kind of the most powerful secret society. And we're talking about, of course, people know by now, like speculative Freemasonry. And this is and there's different flavors of it. You know, you got the Blue Lodge, which is your first 3 degrees, and then you get into the other sort of rites like York Rite or Scottish Rite. Most people talk about Scottish Rite Freemasonry. That's your 33 degrees. that most people are familiar with. But what's interesting to me is that when you get into understanding the rituals and the ideas, you see themes of resurrection. And it goes back into Hiram Abiff, who built Solomon's temple, which ties in further back to Osiris. And that's what you find with all of these secret societies like the Freemasons, is that it's actually based in a real heavy-duty ancient occult practice. And I think that what they're trying to do is instill this into today's society with today's humanity, with like this death and resurrection idea that man can somehow become God.
7: Isaac, where do we get your book, The Dark Path?
8: Well, you can get it on Amazon. I narrated it for Audible, or you can get signed copies at occultsymbolism.com.
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0: ABC News. I'm Dave Packer. The GOP midterm convention is a wrap. President Trump closed out the night after a keynote speech from Vice President Vance that kept the focus on criticizing Democrats and the future of the American family.
1: And so, to the radicals who wish to abolish my family and the thousands and millions of other families all across our country, we have a simple message for them. Stay the hell away from our kids.
0: ABC's Jay O'Brien in Dallas says President Trump kept the focus on himself.
2: Do me a favor. That's somewhat of the verbiage he used. Go out and do me this big favor of saying that I'm on the ballot, pretending in the word that he so often used, that I'm on the ballot, trying to get that base of Trump voters who might not be so inclined to go out in a non-general election year out.
0: And to try and seal the deal with American voters, he repeated his proposal of sending every adult citizen $5,000 if Republicans keep control of the House and Senate. The defense attorney for Lindsey Clancy has filed a motion asking a judge to throw out her triple murder case. ABC's Aaron Katursky.
3: Nearly a week after Lindsey Clancy's trial ended with this.
4: I'm going to declare a mistrial.
3: Her attorney is asking the judge to step in and do what the deadlocked jury could not. Find the Massachusetts mother not guilty of murdering her children by reason of insanity.
0: Defense attorney Kevin Reddington has argued that Clancy was suffering from postpartum psychosis when she killed her three children. A 15-year-old boy rescued at sea off the coast of Alaska in the Bering Sea after clinging to a small capsized boat for 3 days. Two other family members didn't make it. And the Coast Guard Lieutenant Commander Jonathan Reich says that the fact that the 15-year-old survived is absolutely astonishing.
5: People don't survive in those scenarios. We are beyond excited and beyond grateful that we found him.
0: You're listening to ABC News.
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0: August was the hottest month on record worldwide, according to a new report from the European Union's Climate Change Service. Samantha Burgess is a strategic lead at the European Center for Medium-Range Weather Forecasts.
8: It was also the warmest month that we've seen in 2026, which is very unusual. It was warmer than July by 0.06 degrees Celsius. We also saw record ocean temperatures.
0: An Ohio jury has convicted a former Traverse City attorney of attempted murder for the 2025 attempted shooting of his ex-wife. ABC's Whit Johnson has more.
9: No! No!
10: A woman's terrifying cell phone video shown in court. The moment her ex-husband storms a packed restaurant, points a gun at her, and tries to pull the trigger. The gun's safety still on, likely saving her life. You see a waiter rushing in from behind, grabbing the gunman. Multiple patrons helping to tackle him to the ground. That waiter says he feared for his life.
11: The only thing I was thinking was, I'm going to die. The whole time I thought we were all going to be shot.
10: Police arresting 43-year-old Matthew Exton, who was an attorney at the time. A jury now convicting him on multiple charges.
0: After President Trump posted images on social media suggesting the state of New Mexico be renamed New America, New Mexico's congressional delegation is calling on Apple and Google to publicly commit to keeping the state's name on their maps. Dave Packer, ABC News.
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13: Weather. Rain showers moving through the Baltimore area through early Friday morning, then skies clearing to a little bit of sun. We'll start the day in the 70s, warm to the low 80s, with a slight drop in the humidity. It's dry through Friday evening. Over the weekend, there'll be another round of rain developing later on Saturday. I'm meteorologist Ava Marie on WBAL News Radio 1090 and FM 101.5.
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17: An accident just before the tunnel has been cleared,
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18: Left lane is blocked southbound 95.
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1: And welcome back. George Norrie along with Isaac Weishaupt as we talk about strange groups. Isaac, these groups like the Illuminati, the Bohemian Grove, Skull Bones, the Freemasons, do they do some good?
5: That's a good question. Do they do some good? I mean, I guess it depends on your perspective of things, right? One thing that I see in common with a lot of these groups, they seem to have a problem with religion, particularly Christianity. So, I mean, if one doesn't like religion or Christianity, then I suppose you would think that's good. My problem with that is that when you get down into it, you'll find that oftentimes these groups, they subscribe to some level of Gnosticism or Luciferianism, meaning that they worship their own system, right? Like it's their system is a worship of, sometimes it's referred to as the sun or Sirius or the blazing star in Freemasonry. But these things all go back to this idea of Lucifer as this sort of force that's trying to enlighten or help mankind, kind of like the Prometheus, right? Stealing the flame from the gods to help humanity. And that's how they view the technology, is that this is the tool given to us by these outside forces, these rebel forces, trying to break us free from what they believe to be a prison planet. That's why they don't have a problem with this idea of uploading our minds into a digital matrix, because they want to escape this material prison that they believe that we are in.
1: Let's go to the phones. East of the Rockies, Josh is with us in the state of Michigan. Hello, Josh. Go ahead.
6: Gentlemen, awesome show. And when you have these different groups, there's always a veil of secrecy to them. A lot of people get confused by it. I think a lot of times a lot of these groups are just totally innocent. But you do have very religious people who don't like when you tamper with their flock. They don't want to be told that maybe there is not this, it isn't that. But it is 9/11, and I just think people should know, like you talk about groups, the fastest growing group in America is Islam, and America is changing considerably. It's turning into a third world country. You have a mayor in New York who's has friends that sided with the 19 hijackers on 9/11. You have communists running for mayor in Los Angeles. In Dearborn, Michigan, you have a mayor who's a Islamic. So it is changing America. But did we really vote for this? I mean, I know there will always be different groups, but did we vote for America to be turned into a third world country? Because the political establishment and the corporate establishment want legal immigration. They want the third world is coming here to change America forever. I mean, what do they gain out of this? I mean, they live in gated communities. But what does it mean if you live in a gated community? Is that a free country? No, it isn't, right?
1: They seem to get cheap labor, do they not, Isaac?
5: You know, I kind of have a maybe a different take on some of that stuff. I think that the control system, they like to sell us things based on fear. There's always this exchange of supposed safety in exchange for privacy, right? Like that's what they did with 9/11. They passed the Patriot Act, and that they use things that exist. Like I do believe that there, you know, there should be some border security. I do believe that, you know, crimes happen. However, it's possible that what they're doing is trying to instill a certain fear. And the left and right, they both do this. They both take a boogeyman and they run it until you're terrified of things, and maybe they make you think that things are worse than they are. But I think what I look out for stuff like this, because I, you know, I'm no different than everyone else. I'm subject to the same sort of fears that get dumped on me, like particularly with the AI thing right now. But what they're doing is they're spiking fear so that we are more easily controlled, right? Because once you look at your neighbor differently, or you're more skeptical and you kind of don't trust people and you think everything is dangerous and bad out there, then that opens up the door for an authoritarian, almost, you know, like system to come through. And that's what a lot of these secret societies are all about. They're all about, hey, you know what? Mankind, you're pretty evil, you're pretty awful. Why don't we step in and show you how to live, and we'll do it with our own authoritarian system.
1: Let's go to Douglas in Lincoln, Nebraska. Douglas, go for it.
7: All right, thank you very much. Would you say, in your opinion, that these groups are all working towards the same goal, or would they look upon each other as competitors, you know, with competing goals?
1: Most of them, I would guess, are the same people. Would you not say that, Isaac?
5: Yeah, I think that philosophically speaking, they're all connected. They might have different flavors of how they want it to look or who's in control, right? Because when you get down to people that are on this level of, you know, like the more psychopathic form of this stuff that are willing to coordinate mass rituals or events that, you know, maybe like a 9/11 or something like that. Like you're talking about real psychopath people. So some of these people are, I would argue, more insidious than others. But when you look at the philosophical ideas, you find various aspects. You see this concept of cycles of time. There's always a fascination by these groups with trying to usher in whatever the next age is. Sometimes they'll call it the golden age. Sometimes they'll call it Kali Yuga. There was a book called Generations written in the 90s that a lot of these think tanks were studying, and they referred to this as the fourth turning. Now, what was interesting was that the fourth turning was predicted to happen in 2020. This is back in the 90s. They predicted it would happen in 2020, that we would have this mass event, which we know we had an event, and that would instill the cycles for the next thing, which when you talk about this stuff, you have to understand that I think there's an occult practice involved with all this, right? There's a famous quote, I want to say it was J.P. Morgan, where he said, millionaires don't study astrology, billionaires do. And that's what we're talking about, you know? But there's many more examples I could give. You've got Francis Bacon wrote about the New Atlantis in the 17th century. You got Manly P. Hall writing about, what was his book called? The Secret Destiny of America. And they all have the same concepts. I mean, we're going back hundreds of years, all the way back to the Platonic Empire and even mythologies of Atlantis. It's always about this scientific class that will control the masses in this sort of proposed egalitarian utopia. But even within these own secret societies, they can't live up to their own ideas of egalitarian utopias. They have hidden agendas and hierarchies and initiation rituals and hazings and all kinds of stuff.
1: Isaac, we had a caller who would call quite often and all of a sudden just stopped calling, which was very unusual, and I thought maybe he had died or something. Tom tells me he's on the line for the first time in weeks. I'm going to go to him and chat with him for a little bit, then we'll go to your question. Cornelius in Louisiana, how the heck are you?
8: Well, George, I want to thank y'all for praying for me and everything, and some of the coastlies. I heard that lady wanted to send me some fortune cookies. I could probably use some good fortune, but my little flip phone, the SIM card messed up in it, and I'm trying to get another flip phone. This is one of these government-free phones, so I got an Obama phone, some people call it. So I hope you can hear me and everything, and I'd like to ask Mr. Isaac, if he doesn't mind, those first two callers, they're pretty much right online. My dad was a Knights Templar and stuff, and he warned me about all this stuff. But, Isaac, what I've been having a problem with, my phone, if you look at the back of it, it looked like something went in there and tore it up. So I've been fighting against this AI because they're putting them all over here in Louisiana because we got a lot of power sources and stuff. I call it the Antichrist intelligence. And if you ever saw the show Person of Interest, which y'all go to Paramount Plus and watch that show, it's telling everything that would happen. It started in 2010 and ended in about 2018. And Colossus, the Forbin Project, is another one. I know y'all mentioned HAL from Space Odyssey, but that was just one computer in one area. This AI has escaped, and RobbieStarbuck.com, he's suing Google AI and OpenAI for billions of dollars for ruining his life. And I, like I said, I hate AI. I think it's nothing but the devil. It's nothing but the Antichrist. People are praying to this thing, Isaac. Kim Komando has said that people got an AI Jesus that they pray to online now and all like that and ask it questions, what to do. So we're in bad trouble. I think we've got maybe 5 years left. But my daddy, he had warned us. He said that COVID was nothing but a COVID operation to get us used to, oh, you're going to do what the government tells you to do, or else you're not going to get fed, or you're not going to get no money or anything like that. So I don't know if you read the Bible. I do believe in the Bible and that we're in the end times. So like I said, I call AI nothing but the Antichrist intelligence, and it's done a number on my flip phone.
1: All right. Good to hear from you that you're okay, Corny. We did the wellness check with the police department, and they came back and told us it's your phone, so that was good. But nice to hear you. Go ahead, Isaac.
5: Yeah, that was a great call. I got questions. I want to know about the Knights Templar thing. I want to hear more about that. But anyway, because I do know that there apparently is an existing line of Knights Templar that, you know, I don't know. I guess it's the secret society still, obviously different from the 12th century Knights Templar. But as far as AI being the Antichrist, I mean, if you look at I believe it was Apple's first symbol they used for Siri, their AI, it look, there's an 8-pointed star they used on one of the Apple products. I believe it was with Siri or the AI or something. And that is very similar to the Star of Babylon, right? This is the Star of Babylon that Crowley talks about. And it's a reference to the Sophia, the goddess of Gnosticism. And then furthermore, J.D. Vance was recently just talking on some podcast or something about how that at these AI companies, when they retire one of the old AI models, that they have this very strange funeral ceremony and people are crying. And even J.D. Vance said it was like kind of satanic, which begs the massive question, because, you know, he's the vice president, obviously, because he's I'm not going to say the wrong thing here, but he's associated with Peter Thiel on some level. Peter Thiel helped basically fund his rise in politics. And Peter Thiel is very much part of this idea of pursuing the dark enlightenment and instilling this sort of AI Palantir global police state. And I do believe that the 2020 pandemic thing was a some kind of test run to see how things would go, how people would receive the instructions. There's a lot of weird things happening, but it's all part of a ritualistic takeoff. You know, like for instance, in Freemasonry, they'll have different rituals for different degrees in Freemasonry, and they'll require themselves to cover their eyes or cover their face. And this is it's all about isolation, and in order for a person to come out and be reborn. And that's kind of what it was. We had these lockdowns and we're isolated. And then sort of symbolically, ritualistically, we are reborn and we come back out into the world, and it's now a new world. And that's possibly, and you'll notice that right when the pandemic started, they immediately told us that those ATIP videos, the UFO videos, the Go Fast and Gimbal and the FLIR UFO videos that the New York Times was reporting on, the government was like, yeah, those are real. And it all happened like within the same week. And I've always found that very interesting, that we not only have this UFO disclosure age, but it was this strange ushering in of 2020, this decade.
1: Big time. West of the Rockies, Chris in Napa, California. Hey, Chris, go ahead.
9: Hey, good evening, gentlemen. Thank you for taking my call.
1: Sure.
9: Isaac, so anyways, you know, talking about, you know, your experiences with occultism, I live here in the San Francisco Bay Area, and you probably know this. There's a lot of that stuff going on up here, and it's been around for a long time. And I've actually got to see the darker side of the occult up close that kind of follows like the Aleister Crowley. But I also started about a year ago a small Christian YouTube channel, and I actually went up to Mount Shasta, and I actually got to speak with the cult up there, which they don't necessarily follow that. They don't follow the Aleister Crowley. They're more of the, you know, Helen Blavatsky theosophy kind of thing. And as Christians, I'm kind of looking at it, it's like, well, we both, as a Christian, we think that both of those come from the same source. It's evil. But it's kind of a good cop, bad cop. So I just wanted to get your thoughts on that. And thanks again for taking my call, guys.
1: Okay, Chris. Go ahead, Isaac.
5: Wow, yeah, Mount Shasta. I mean, that's very interesting. I know Jay Widener, another great researcher. Good guy. Yeah, he is. He's great. I got to interview him not too long ago on my show. He had done some research on Mount Shasta. And there's a lot of sort of new age influence going on there. And just like the caller suggested, there's this sort of theosophical connection there, which I was writing about in my Twin Peaks book, because that's very much, you know, Mark Frost was very much influenced with some of these ideas of theosophy. And it gets into like apocalyptic ideas and things like this. I think that it's interesting when you talk about the New Age stuff. That's one of the things that got me interested in all of this occultism, because I don't tend to think that all these New Age ideas are bad. I'm not like one of those types that's like, oh, it's all evil, don't do it. But I'm an Orthodox Christian, and in Orthodoxy, I've read several books. Like Father Seraphim Rose wrote a book called Orthodoxy and the Religion of the Future back in the '60s. And he Very much like Kubrick, was very prophetic on how things were going to turn out in the future. And he was saying that through pop culture, that they were going to instill these sort of new age ideas. And it was kind of an insidious, almost a Trojan horse thing, which would then get people to accept the ideas of aliens and UFOs. And look, and that's not a commentary on aliens or UFOs. I know this is like a huge, like, you guys are huge into paranormal. I've done my own UFO hunting. I've done ghost huntings. I've done sky watching with the Bledsoes. I mean, I've seen some stuff that I don't know how to explain. Like, I believe in the paranormal. But if you read some of the Orthodox Christian literature, they'll tell you, like, hey, all of this stuff is tied into getting people away from Christianity. Now, I don't necessarily know that it means it's Satan or evil or the devil, because if you even in the history of Christianity, there were angels that performed miracles. You know, that is arguably an alien. That's arguably a different kind of entity. So there's good and evil with the supernatural elements, and a lot of that stuff seems to happen up there in Mount Shasta.
1: Why do there seem to be so many conspiracies behind all this, Isaac?
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2: ABC News, I'm Dave Packer. The GOP midterm convention is a wrap. President Trump closed out the night. ABC's Jay O'Brien in Dallas says that the president kept the focus on himself.
3: Do me a favor. That's somewhat of the verbiage he used. Go out and do me this big favor of saying that I'm on the ballot, pretending in the word that he so often used, that I'm on the ballot, trying to get that base of Trump voters who might not be so inclined to go out in a non-general election year out.
2: And to try and seal the deal with American voters, he repeated his proposal of sending every adult citizen $5,000 if Republicans keep control of the House and the Senate. Anthropic is stating in a newly released report that it blocked possible efforts to build biological weapons.

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1: Next hour, Sarah Nash joins us to talk about the power of crystal skulls. 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
2: Yeah, it sure is. 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

0: So a little preview for you. You can see our new stage, our new set, stuff like that. It's going to be a lot of fun. So check it out. It's Strange Universe.
1: Thank you, Thomas. And have you signed up yet to become a Coast Insider? 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
4: 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You'll be glad you did.
1: 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Right at the top of the homepage, it says Insider. 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
1: And welcome back, George Norrie, along with Isaac Weishaupt, and we are talking about the strange and unusual of the Illuminati. Any new groups that are popping up, Isaac, or is it just the old ones?
13: Yeah, actually, Peter Thiel just got revealed to have a group called Dialogue that was based upon similar ideas that what I was talking about earlier with the Dark Enlightenment. And, you know, that's where it gets into kind of this new territories that, you know, Epstein could have been involved with a lot of cryptocurrency stuff and a lot of the tech ideas of AI and robots, and it gets into all kinds of wacky stuff. But yeah, there's still other groups popping up.
1: All right, let's go to Mark in Ohio to get us started. Go ahead, Mark.
14: George, you're Navy colleague back at you.
1: Yes, you are.
14: Yeah, buddy. Anyway, George, just real quick, I wondered if Thomas out in La Jolla, California, has called in lately.
1: He called in last night.
14: Oh, I missed it then, I guess. Yeah, I like to hear his comments. He's a real intuitive guy. Anyway, George, real quick, Isaac mentioned earlier, you know, Francis Bacon, and reminded me of the time I read my World Civ book recently. I'm thinking about writing a letter to a congressman. Anyway, something Bacon said, either in his Novum Organum, no less, was published in 1620, where he said that he was looking for minds washed clean of opinions. And then he must have had a good sense of humor, too. But anyway, and then he mentioned the idols of the marketplace. He talked about, you know, how ideas become spread like wildfire. Idols of the marketplace and idols of the theater. He talked about there were four or five different areas he went into. But anyway, you know, I wonder, George, when you head on the time traveler, John Peters biographer, you had him on a while back.
1: Yes.
14: About a year ago, maybe.
1: Oscar.
14: And I wondered. Yeah, his biographer. And I wondered if you had asked him. I didn't remember. As to the conditions of society, what the conditions of society were in 2036, if there had been, you know, he mentioned his timeline, this biographer mentioned, and then we're getting into Brian Greene, you know, talking about timelines, which he, you know, the physicist Brian Greene, talking about different timelines, but, anyway, in 2036, he said that things, you know, so-and-so happened, that happened, that didn't happen, and so on. I wonder if you'd ask him specifically, you know, about the conditions were at, you know, at that time.
1: We talked a little bit about it, and things aren't any dramatically changed. They continue to do what's happening right now. What do you think the future holds with this, Isaac?
13: Yeah, you know, that's interesting. You would bring up the Francis Bacon stuff. You sound pretty knowledgeable about that. The one thing of his that I saw that stands in my mind is that he apparently was the one that came up with this concept that it's better to entertain people in order to get a message across than to directly lecture at them, which is what informs my whole view of study, right? I'm always into the pop culture stuff. Like that's the gateway. That's the thing. I think that's the reason that, you know, I talk about certain artists and they got to shut my YouTube channel down, right? I think it's because that's the truth. And then, you know, surely everyone's heard all the various theories that Francis Bacon was actually the author of Shakespeare's works, which would further sort of embody that idea that entertainment is like the influence system, and it's almost like a form of subtle mind control in a way.
1: Let's go to Ruth in Maryland. Hello, Ruthie. Go ahead.
15: Hi, George, and thank you for taking my call. And welcome back, Cornelius. We're glad you're back.
16: And Isaac, I have to tell you, I'm a Clockwork Orange fan, too. I used to have a really cool Clockwork Orange shirt. It was Alice Cooper Clockwork Orange shirt. Too bad I don't still have it. But I wanted to ask you about a secret society called the Knights of the Golden Circle. I believe they were started back in the 1850s. And were they part of the Illuminati? And was Jesse James and John Wilkes Booth in the society?
13: Yeah, so I'm not familiar with that. I'll be honest with you. At first I thought you were going to talk about the Golden Dawn, which is kind of something I'm more familiar with. But I'm not familiar with the Knights of the Golden Circle. The Alice Cooper shirt sounds awesome, though. I've always been fascinated by Clockwork Orange. I've got a whole sleeve of tattoos of Stanley Kubrick stuff. So anyway, yeah. Sorry, I'm not a good source for that question.
1: What do you think it was about Stanley Kubrick that allowed him to make the kind of movies he made about those groups?
13: I think what happens is sometimes if you get in the circle of folks and you see some things, I think that there's like this two-way blackmail thing. And, you know, as the theories go, and Jay Widener was one of the pioneers of the theory about the Apollo 11 fake moon landing in The Shining type stuff with 2001 A Space Odyssey. I think that he maybe had been part of the system for a minute, and when he got into some of the inner workings, maybe he didn't like what he saw, and then he decided he was going to sort of subtly expose it, because that would make sense as to why he basically left America after, I think it was after he filmed 2001, he left and never came back. And he didn't want to fly. And a lot of people thought that, oh, he was just this kind of eccentric director. But I think he was in fear of people reaching out and touching him. You know what I mean?
1: Big time. Let's go next to Mark in Ventura, California. Hey, Mark, go ahead.
17: Hi, you guys. Bacon is actually a Illuminati family. And the Knights of the Golden Circle, absolutely Illuminati. Jesse James robbing the trains, banks to raise money for the Confederacy. Now, you say you got canceled on YouTube there because you're messing with Tavistock Institute, which is run by the Royal Institute for International Affairs, right? So you're messing with Olympians. Like in Napa Valley, California, Maurice Strong out of Canada, not only is he Illuminati, but he's Olympian. That's the creme de la creme of the Illuminati. Now, these people, you could find them if you look on the list of the Committee of 300 or Trilateral Committee. They're going to have their family name there, or they're going to have the name of their representative there. And also, what I wanted to bring up, Yale and Skull and Bones, that was started by Noadiah Russell. He was Jewish, with James Pierpont. They started the Skull and Bones over at Yale. And the Olympians, George Soros, real name Georgi Schwartz, he was, I think, Hungarian Jewish, makes the money for these Olympians, this Illuminati, through the Quantum Fund. I mean, this guy can actually ruin economies of whole countries. And, you know, with the devaluation of currencies and so forth. And George, are you any relation to George Nouri, spelled with a K-H? He was the Grand Secretary for the Masons for the District of Lebanon and Syria. That was back in 1998. It's a Nouri, but it's a different spelling. And that's all I wanted to say here.
1: Now, not that I know of, but you never know about what happened a long time ago. Go ahead, Isaac.
13: Hey, your callers are not playing around tonight. They know their stuff, my goodness.
1: They know their stuff. They are ready.
13: Yeah, so Tavistock, that I did a 4 or 5 episode deep dive into MK Ultra, and Tavistock inevitably comes up with these kinds of schools of thought. I do think that the MK Ultra was not a failure. I don't think that was a failed program, because when you read through the literature of, because I had basically read through several books ranging from, you know, wild conspiracy talk all the way up to Poisoner in Chief, which is about Sidney Gottlieb, the guy who was running MK Ultra. And, you know, the one thing that seemed to show up in a lot of the official sources was that the people in charge of all this, they didn't want it to just be this program to battle, you know, communist brainwashing and all this stuff that you read about. What they were looking at was a control system for everyone. They wanted to find a way to control everyone's mind, you know, in America. So I have no doubts that Tavistock, being the sort of British arm of this MK Ultra program, and the MK Ultra, which of course, you know, when you get an MK Ultra, you inevitably talk about how the Beatles and the dentist for the Beatles was basically giving them LSD, and that connects into MK Ultra as well. But they know how to psychologically control us, and you know, it's that Roman bread and circus idea that through the entertainment they can steer humanity, because it speaks to the subconscious and the emotional level of the viewer.
1: First time caller Rosa's with us in San Diego, and if you're a first time caller, I invite you to call that line. Go ahead, Rosa.
18: Hi. I was just wanting to know, I mean, I see a correlation, but I mean, I could be wrong because I'm into these whole conspiracy theories and stuff. But I saw a video about somebody warning us about the secret evil global group was looking towards centralized, authoritarian one world government, which also seems to sound like DSA, you know, the Democratic Socialists of America. If you look at their agenda, it's pretty similar, you know, communism. And also the COVID shots, it's also been found that that Gates and Epstein were involved in the mRNA, you know, the COVID-19 shots, and they were also pumped with HPV virus, which causes cancer, and abortion pills.
1: What'd you think of that vaccine, Isaac? Did you look into it?
13: I did. You know, I reluctantly looked into it. I had never given it a thought until 2020 came upon us, and I thought, okay, well, here's this rabbit hole. And I went down the rabbit hole and actually did 8 episodes, which I've removed since then, because I came to the realization that I don't want to be involved in other people's health decisions. You know, I don't feel like I've got a role in that or a place in that. What I had found looking into all of that was, there's a lot of justification for both sides of this argument, right? And I think it comes down to, you know, people's personal choices and people's personal health, and right. That's kind of where I stand on all that stuff. But the caller to address, you know, the Epstein thing, I think is interesting because it ties into this what we call the transhumanism movement. And I had written about transhumanism pretty heavily in my first book back in 2012, which ironically, George, you're actually in that book. You're in the beginning chapters. I talked about some of the influences that got me researching the occult, the Illuminati, because it was my first book I ever written. And you've got a whole section in there, a whole paragraph for Coast to Coast. So this is a big honor for me to be on your show. But the ideas of transhumanism is something that they've always been obsessed with, right? And 15 years after I wrote this first book, we're still looking at it. And Jeffrey Epstein down at Zorro Ranch, we know that through the New York Times article, they straight up told us there was this transhumanistic DNA plan to populate the planet. And he was doing experimentation and experimenting on people there, we'll say, allegedly. And I had recently been researching his connections to a robot creator named David Hansen, who runs Hansen Robotics with one of the lead robotics engineers, a guy named Ben Gertzel. And there's all these connections on the Epstein list of these emails where there's discussion about them trying to fund, to the tune of millions and millions of dollars, these robots that, I mean, they were designed, the images that they drafted up made it look very like a sexy robot. Worse yet, some of the robots looked juvenile, we'll say. It gets deep in the weeds with crazy stuff, but it's interesting because David Hansen, the engineer of Hansen Robotics, he had created a Sophia robot. And this robot was part of the Bina 48, which is another robot that I talked about in my book. But to sum it up, David Hansen and his wife are members of a magical organization, allegedly called the Ordo Templi Orientis, which was run by Aleister Crowley. So you see, there's just a couple degrees of separation between major league ritual magic occultists like Aleister Crowley and transhumanistic pursuits by Jeffrey Epstein and Peter Thiel and all these nefarious groups working together.
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13: 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Thank you for having me on. Appreciate it.
1: We shall be back in a moment to talk about the power of crystal skulls right here on Coast to Coast AM.
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9: From ABC News, I'm Dave Packer in Lower Manhattan, where it is September 11th, 25 years after the terrorist attacks. There will be solemn remembrances at Ground Zero and the Pentagon later. Ahead of that, Senate Minority Leader Chuck Schumer of New York recounted his experience on that day.
10: I have worn this flag in my lapel every day since to remember. We must never, ever forget this tragedy.
9: Thursday was the final night of the GOP midterm convention in Dallas, where President Trump once again repeated his proposal to give every American adult $5,000 if Republicans win the midterms. After leaving the convention, he was asked about how the dividend checks, as he calls them, will impact the national deficit now at $2 trillion and where all that money's going to come from.
11: Out of growth, we have tremendous growth. We have growth like no country has ever seen before. We have trillions of dollars coming in, and that will end up being not a very big problem at all, and I think our people deserve it.
9: President Trump denying reports of multiple warplanes damaged during an Iranian airstrike on a U.S. base in Jordan. Sources telling ABC News more than $500 million in damage caused to an A-10 Thunderbolt and eight F-15s. But as ABC's Mary Bruce reports,
12: when it comes to the war with Iran, Trump insists the U.S. has the upper hand.
13: I think we should call the Hormuz Strait. We should call it the Trump Strait. I should get something out of it. The Trump Strait.
12: But fighting is escalating, and with no end in sight, oil is now back over $100 a barrel. Gas prices at $4.27 a gallon, up over $1.30 since the war began.
9: Artificial intelligence giant Anthropic confirming reports of documents, multiple attempts by people trying to use its AI models to possibly develop biological weapons. You're listening to ABC News.
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9: The Coast Guard says it located a 15-year-old boy Monday who had been lost off the Alaskan coast after his boat overturned on Saturday. The teen's brother and cousin both drowned. Coast Guard Lieutenant Commander Jonathan Reich says that they called on a nearby Good Samaritan to help with the rescue after the teen was spotted on Monday.
16: People don't survive in those scenarios. We are beyond excited and beyond grateful that we found him.
9: With crude oil surging well over $100 a barrel, ABC's Wayne Cabot reports gas prices are hitting new records.
17: Drivers are getting thumped at the pump lately with daily increases of 5 cents or more, the national average jumping to $4.27. And for the first time, diesel, the lifeblood of all shipping, hit the $6 a gallon mark. President Trump tried to reassure voters that prices will drop to half of what they are sometime after the election, when he predicts Iran is going to give up. But Iran may have new leverage. A key shipping port on the Red Sea was overrun by Houthi rebels, making investors even more nervous. Wayne Cabot, ABC News.
9: A new study shows that the planet Mercury is shrinking faster than expected. The innermost planet is shriveling like a raisin under the sun's heat. The report by scientists from the German Aerospace Center's Institute of Space Research comes as a joint European and Japanese mission is set to go into orbit around Mercury. That'll be in November. I'm Dave Packer, ABC News.
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19: Weather. Rain showers moving through the Baltimore area through early Friday morning, then skies clearing to a little bit of sun. We'll start the day in the 70s, warm to the low 80s, with a slight drop in the humidity. It's dry through Friday evening. Over the weekend, there'll be another round of rain developing later on Saturday. I'm meteorologist Ava Marie on WBAL News Radio 1090 and FM 101.5.
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18: 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The pivotal midterm elections are just weeks away. With control of Congress hanging in the balance and the future of President Trump's agenda.
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1: The power of crystal skulls. In a moment, the Reverend Sarah Nash joins us to talk about them, and we'll take your calls in the last hour of the program right here on Coast to Coast AM. Sea Crane has what you need to stay ready when severe weather knocks out the power. 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
1: And welcome back. George Norrie with you, the Reverend Sarah Nash with us, founder of the White Light Express, a clairvoyant and ordained minister who has spent more than 25 years teaching about the paranormal and the mysteries of the universe. And for 16 years, she studied crystal skulls and the legend of the 13 crystal skulls, introduced to them by a Mayan priest, later fulfilling prophecy by discovering her own crystal skull. Sarah Nash on Coast to Coast. It's been a while, Sarah. How you been?
5: Oh, it has been a while. I've been great. I've been great, actually, really busy writing, visiting. The White Light Express has its 25-year anniversary coming up. So that's kind of a big deal. 25 years of prayers. And let's remember, you don't have to pay to pray.
1: Not at all. How did you get involved in such kind of spirituality?
5: Oh, my life. Yeah, no, my mother thought that I needed an exorcism at a really young age, took me to a priest who was the first person who actually validated me. But my fascination with crystal skulls happened because, well, as a Jungian analyst, I'm actually the world's most skeptical psychic, but I had a dream about this old man. And he was holding up skulls over his head. Now, I never really got into any of the whole rigmarole or any of the legends or anything. I was really interested in aliens, paranormal situations with ghosts. And because I've had my own NDA, yeah, I have that near death experience. Don't talk about it. When I had my dream as a, I looked it up immediately the next day, and this was back in 2009, 2010, and I looked up old man crystal skulls, and the first thing that popped up on Google was Hunbat's Men. And there was the man that I dreamed about, that I'd had that dream about. And it was shocking. Really, really shocking. Like I said, I'm skeptical. That's like my first go-to is it's not a ghost. It's not an alien. It's not something spiritual. It's something that our mind is making up. And so when I get confirmations like these, this is what kind of puts me over the line into the supernatural and the paranormal. But, and then I had to meet him immediately. I began writing, and asking. And so when I finally did meet with Hunbat's on the solstice during the,
1: And he was the Mayan priest, the Mayan priest, right?
5: Yeah, absolutely. And Patricia and Daniel Cardona, they run the Cosmic Mystery Schools, but Hunbat's had his own crystal skull. And when I met him, he said, you know, you're not magical. What's inside of you is magical. And, you know, that was my first, I think, moment of bruised ego. I'm like, I'm not magical. I wanted to be magical. We all want to be magical.
1: How old, Sarah, are crystal skulls generally?
5: Well, old. Old as the earth. They're carved. I mean, the Maya and the Aztecs used skull imagery, and they carved stone, jade, obsidian, and other materials into sacred objects. But the famous large quartz skulls that claim to be ancient Mesoamerican artifacts, they've not held up well under scientific examination. So there are several examples of how evidence of modern cutting and polishing techniques. And this doesn't prove that there wasn't an ancient person that never carved anything resembling a skull from crystal. It means that we basically we lack any credible archaeological evidence for the grand tradition described in what we would call modern crystal skull lore. They're old, of course they're old, but I mean, basically we can go back to the early 19th century, and it starts with the Mitchell Hedges skull, mm-hmm. and others, the Smithsonian skull, but we don't have any real evidence. But I'm not going to say that doesn't mean something.
1: How did they carve them out so smoothly?
5: Well, they used rotary. It's
1: yeah,
5: modern.
1: They have power
5: it's
1: tools,
5: modern
1: right?
5: Technology. When we look at the documentation is that they were probably used with diamond cutting skills and just it's all modern tooling. There's no evidence that shows that that it's done by ancient hands.
1: That's an interesting take. What do you mean by that?
5: Well, you know, when we go back to religious and spiritual traditions, okay, and this is like following Isaac too, because almost everywhere skulls and bones have represented mortality, our ancestors, saints, wisdom, initiation, those kinds of things. Christian traditions preserved relics of saints, right? Buddhist and Hindu traditions sometimes bring in human remains or skull imagery as reminders that we are impermanent, that we're going to transcend. But the Mesoamerican civilizations used a lot of skull imagery, really extensively. But European Christianity developed, what is that, memento mori? Remember that you will die, basically. Mm-hmm. Different cultures really interpret the image differently. There's a basic message that keeps returning. Life is temporary. What are you going to do with it?
1: But are you saying that they were carved out from ancient mechanical abilities?
5: No, not at all. In fact, quite the opposite. I'm saying that it was modern. Anything ancient that we have that is representing a skull is the tooling on it is completely different.
1: Well, when you say modern, what do you mean by that?
5: Well, I think it's important to go with what the prophecy, right? The 13 skulls prophecy and where that came from. And so we don't know, not anything resembling the documentation that we'd expect for a genuine ancient prophecy. There's no known Maya codex containing the 13 skulls prophecy, and there isn't a recognized pre-Columbian inscription laying out the story either. The crystal skull story accumulated layers during the 20th century, and it really became intertwined with a lot of New Age teachings. And the indigenous attributed prophecies like Atlantis and extraterrestrial narratives, that came later. So when somebody says ancient Maya prophecy says that there's 13 crystal skulls, my next question is, you know, which Maya text? And that's where the historical trail becomes really, really thin. But I also want to point out that our crystal skulls today represent a kind of a modern form of ancestor symbolism.
1: What is the legend, Sarah, of the 13 crystal skulls?
5: Mostly that when there are 13 skulls, that when they come together, then we're supposed to have this sacred moment of revelation, aka disclosure, perhaps. It's about a doorway opening, if you will.
1: Have these 13 skulls all been found?
5: No. Okay, so this is where I want to step in with what I do know from a really personal place, because, again, I've only had this experience with crystal skulls for about 15 years, and I have my own, and the way I have a 13-pound rose quartz crystal skull, and her name is Leah Rose, and she's traveled. She likes to visit people. She's sat with some of the grandmothers, and she's been to Sedona. She's sat in a couple of conferences, and so I give her the personality that I feel is best suited for the vibration, the rose quartz vibration, right, of love and that heart-based stuff. But so I have actually met someone who claimed to be part of creating or spreading the 13 skulls story. And this was in Mount Shasta. And this was what, 2012. My husband was with me. This guy in this crystal store, you know, we walked in because at that point I had a very small jasper. It was carved out of jasper and a crystal skull that I had found at a different store, a different mm-hmm. crystal store. But he said to me, well, which one of the original 13 crystal skulls do you want? I have like 30 in the back.
1: Jeez.
5: And yeah, what he said, though, was that he and a few of his friends that were in the selling the crystal trade, which was part of this New Age movement that in the New Age really isn't new, but the pushing forward of. And what was it that Isaac said earlier? Somebody said in the first half of your show, George, idols are the marketplace. Like it was all about capitalism, and how could they really influence people to buy more crystals and to really get involved with it? So because this 13, the prophecy really asks us to become involved in something and pushing something forward. And I believe what that something is disclosure. So what fascinated me really about this man telling me that he and his friends back, I think he said it was the late 70s or maybe the early 80s, they came up with this plan to, you know, promote crystals and make it more so that people wouldn't make it more so than to make it better for people to become more involved, say at a very personal level, with their stones. So, like I said, I didn't really care whether his claim was true. Basically, what I did was I found myself sitting across from someone who was essentially saying, you know, this ancient legend, it may not be ancient at all. And, you know, here's the thing. It didn't destroy my interest. It really didn't. It deepened it, because then the question for me became, how does a story become sacred? I mean, how many generations have to repeat something before the folklore becomes traditional? And, you know, can a modern myth carry a psychological truth?
1: Well, how many of these 13 skulls have been reunited?
5: Well, 30. I don't know.
1: 30?
5: 13.
1: Out of 13, you said 30?
5: Yeah. Well, 13 is really, it's like an irresistible number. It carries associations with lunar cycles, transformation, feminine symbolism, and Christian imagery through Jesus, Yeshua.
1: Well, this guy that you mentioned, though, can't have all the skulls. I'm sure of that.
5: No, that's just the point. He was being irreverent about it, because there's not 13 crystal skulls, whether they're crystal or rose quartz or granite or a different kind of sediment or what have you. The thing is that it was promoting an idea to push something forward, both to promote capitalism, but also to get people really interested in what crystals can do for them. And really, you know, it's really difficult to take the skull imagery and make it irreverent. There's something that happens to us. I mean, it's like we all have a skull, right? I mean, it represents that whole mortality part of it, and the sacred essence behind it. Well, okay, let's consider a wedding ring. So chemically, nothing happens to the gold during the ceremony, right? But nobody's going to actually argue that the ring means exactly what it meant while it was sitting in the jeweler's case. So the same thing goes with a crystal. We see something, we walk into a store, but a skull makes it far more personal. So,
1: but these 13 skulls could be scattered throughout the planet, right?
5: Well, absolutely. But that's on the presumption, George, that this prophecy is really a prophecy. Because, you know, my information was that this was a made up prophecy in order to promote an idea. So I've always moved forward from that place because it felt the most accurate to me, which is why I began studying skulls. So one of the things that we have to ask ourselves, I mean, this story didn't really become anything until we started this whole, again, this quote unquote New Age, this era of New Age belief. Now, let's go back to Humbat's men, though. Let's go back to my dream and why it blew up in my face. And I had to find out more.
1: All right.
5: So I had this dream, and then this man appears who is a real man, and he has a real practice, and he's a real Mayan priest. So I go visit him, and he tells me what he tells me. So he has his own teaching about crystal skulls. So we can't ignore the oral tradition of our indigenous people. And that I think is what becomes very important. So did the myth persist before, or did it get really pushed forward after this whole prophecy? The marketing behind the prophecy began. Like, it had to begin somewhere. That's where everyone that I know of comes up against silence.
1: Is the Mayan elder, Humbert's men, still alive?
5: Mm-mm. Excuse me, no. No, he's not. He passed away. Oh, gosh. I'm so sorry. I can't remember. I think about
1: 2012.
5: No, he passed away after that. I met him in 2011, 2010.
1: 2016, so, it says.
5: Okay. Yeah, but I have been in contact with Patricia and Daniel Cardona, and they carry on his tradition.
1: Well, back to the skulls for a moment. Are you saying that these 13 skull legends are not real?
5: Well, yeah, that's exactly what I'm saying, but that doesn't make it meaningless. I mean, because I guess yes and no, because historical truth and symbolic truth are not identical things. What I'm saying is that we don't have a meaningful historical basis to fall back on. What we have is this influx of this supposed prophecy. But with regard to 13 skulls coming together, there's nothing, there's no real evidence that is a true indigenous prophecy or story. We know that the skulls themselves, there may be more than 13. Again, there could be 113. There could be 13. You know, it's that number. It's the number that causes people to become really invested in it. You know, our brains are extraordinary relationship machines. You know, we name cars. Children give names to stuffed animals. And this is something that endures. When we can really put a personality or something, what do they call that when we're when we give meaning to something that is essentially not sentient or conscious, and then suddenly it becomes that. You know, I can say that becoming something psychological doesn't make it trivial.
1: Well, we're going to take a short break, Sarah. When we come back, let's talk about the power of a crystal skull.

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4: ABC News, I'm Dave Packer. President Trump tonight returning to the GOP midterm convention for night number two. He repeated a proposal he made last night. If Republicans win the midterms,
5: let's call it Trump dividend, $5,000 for every adult citizen in our country.
4: Democrats call that a bribe that would add over $1 trillion to the national debt. Two sources with knowledge tell ABC News that several U.S. warplanes were damaged in Iran's attack on an airbase in Jordan earlier this week. With the price of crude surging, the national average for a gallon of gas has jumped to $4.27. And for the first time, diesel, the lifeblood of all shipping, hit the $6 a gallon mark. A Florida man convicted in one of a series of suspected killings in the 1990s was put to death today, becoming the state's 15th person executed this year. Florida's carried out more than half of the nation's total executions for 2026. This is ABC News.
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0: Weather. Rain showers moving through the Baltimore area through early Friday morning, then skies clearing to a little bit of sun. We'll start the day in the 70s, warm to the low 80s, with a slight drop in the humidity. It's dry through Friday evening. Over the weekend, there'll be another round of rain developing later on Saturday. I'm meteorologist Ava Marie on WBAL News Radio 1090 and FM 101.5.
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5: Hi, I'm Tom.
6: Hi, I'm Jennifer. 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
6: Oh, well, nice to meet you, Tom. 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
5: Okay, guess that's not your cup of tea. 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
5: Paro what dot what? Who are you?
4: 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It's a website for people looking for people like them. Stuff you like, remember?
5: Interesting. I'll give it a try.
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2: 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I couldn't even walk across my floor without literally coughing until I was gassed. 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I ordered it within 1 week. 1 week. My coughing has stopped since I've taken the carnivora. 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
7: And welcome back, George Norrie, along with the Reverend Sarah Nash, as we talk about crystal skulls. Sarah, if I recall, didn't you bring your crystal skull to our Beyond Belief television taping years ago?
8: I did. That was Leah Rose. And she's quite remarkable. She's the one that came to me in Port Townsend, Washington. I was walking through the small Victorian town there, and in the window there was a beautiful, beautiful rose quartz skull that I didn't see at first. It was my girlfriend who spotted it, and so eventually, you know, we went into the store, and I finagled my way. She wasn't for sale. Excuse me. And the owner, you know, he kept looking at my girlfriend and myself, and you know, she'd been my best friend for half of my life, actually. And he caved, and he let us walk out with it. And, you know, one of my biggest regrets was not just taking ownership of her right at the beginning, because now I have this this on again, off again relationship with this beautiful piece of stone. And it's interesting because, you know, she weighs 13 pounds exactly, too. There's that number.
7: That's a good sized crystal skull.
8: It is. Yeah. What I love about her is that she is carved out of rose quartz. So I think there's a distinction there. Rose quartz and you know, the skulls that people have, because there are so many out there that are there. Some of them are mass produced. Some of them are made very lovingly by craftsmanship. With great craftsmanship by creators that put a lot of love and energy and even like Reiki into the work that they do. But rose quartz in spirituality is about love and compassion and emotional healing. And it's been that way for generations. For me personally, the symbolism of love matters hugely. It's I don't think spiritual power without love is particularly interesting. Right. I mean, power alone is just power, and love changes its direction. And so she sits on my altar space, and I'm not a witch, okay? The minute you say altar, people are like, ah. But I light candles for the White Light Express and the people who send in their prayers. We've had thousands and thousands for the last 25 years, probably about 15,000 prayers come in. And I've had so many remarkable stories behind that. But speaking of remarkable stories, one of the things that I did kind of want to head back to was with regard to those prophecies about, you know, the 13 crystal skulls and what have you. I think more importantly, it's about disclosure. Essentially, when all 13 were supposed to come together, there was going to be this event that would allow something to happen. And so we're all waiting for that something to happen. I think that something is disclosure.
7: That's interesting. And how would the 13 come together? From 13 different individuals who might own them? Some kind of a convention? What do you think?
8: Right? I think there should be. And actually, there are quite a few really amazing conventions all around the United States and the world, actually, where people bring in their crystal skulls. But, you know, again, what we have, and I'm guilty of this too, this ownership thing. You know, we don't own our skulls, though. And talk to anybody who's an aficionado of the crystal skull mythology and the whole caretaking. We are caretakers. We don't own them. They don't own us. It is a caretaking thing. And, you know, I think the more ego that you have behind what you're doing and the more money behind it, though, I think sometimes the original purpose can get lost. You know, I went to Sedona, and there's this beautiful place out there, and I can't recall what it's called, actually. They have a huge labyrinth, and you and I have talked about labyrinths on a number of occasions, but I think it's a retreat center. They had about 6 or 7 really amazing, huge crystal skulls. A couple of them were larger than Leah. And, you know, 13 pounds of rock, carrying that around. You know, going through airport security is always fun, you know. There have been a couple of times, you know, I have a little, because I carry her with me. I'm not going to check her, of course. But I just, you know, I let them know that I am an ordained reverend. I have my credentials with me. And you know, because they tend to look at you very strangely, like, what is this? Because, and I've seen what it looks like when it goes through the scanner.
7: Yeah, exactly.
8: It always raises alarms. So what I really want to talk about too, though, is the consciousness behind these crystals. I mean, you know, do they have consciousness, or do we apply consciousness to them?
7: And that labyrinth I think you were talking about is called Mago, M-A-G-O. I'm pretty sure that's it.
8: That doesn't ring a bell, but yeah, there's labyrinths all over the place. I have one. I have a 33-foot labyrinth in my backyard. So
7: this one's 48 feet wide.
8: It's
7: pretty good size. Well, back to the skulls for a moment. Do they possess a certain power about them?
8: Again, you know, I think they act as an amplifier. And so my answer is yes, and no. I mean, technologically, crystals can function within resonant and electronic systems, right? So metaphysically, people have used that word amplifier for a really long time. So psychologically, I mean, suppose you sit before a skull or an object that represents love, your ancestors, or healing, our attention becomes focused then. Your intention becomes focused. And that's kind of my power line right there. You know, the power of positive focused intention. So that's the whole premise of the White Light Express. If we can focus positive energy towards something. And so going back to the quote unquote prophecy, I think ultimately it wasn't just about capitalism creating this mythology around a possibly already standing legend that really didn't have any ground beneath it other than just oral tradition. It's like, how can we create an emotional state? Talk about MK Ultra, okay? This is like the anti-Ultra. It's like, all right, we're going to use our crystals against your mind control. So we're, you know, this is where our emotional state does change. This ritual suddenly has structure to an experience. So even without invoking paranormal physics, something has really been amplified. You. So then the question then is whether anything else has been amplified along with you. And I don't want to take experiencers, experiences away from them. Those are absolutely real.
7: Is it conceivable that these crystal skulls have some kind of consciousness about them?
8: 100%. Yeah, actually enormously. Wow. I mean, if Leah Rose has consciousness, then, you know, it's also amplifying my consciousness. And so then we can go back to, like, I think it was Andrew Cohen who started, like, the whole movement about what is consciousness. So, it's that focused intention. So what is consciousness? I mean, consciousness is all around us. And we can anthropomorphize anything. And that was the word that I was looking for before the break. It's like, you know, I can anthropomorphize a toothpick, actually. But it's the power of the human imagination. I think it was Stephen King who said, if, you know, if the human mind can conceive of it somewhere, not only is it possible, but probable. So, but remember, power alone is not power. Something has to change its direction. And when we look at something with hatred, that's like a really laser focused kind of, it's laser focused and it's hot. And who knows, maybe lasers were what were used to create some of the quote unquote ancient crystal skulls. That hasn't necessarily been proven, but we can't disprove it either, I don't think. But love is a wider spectrum, and it spreads out into a bigger and softer place. So that consciousness that lives inside hatred or lives inside love, I think it's a very fine line. So we can't ignore either the psychological symbols behind what consciousness is.
7: Is it possible, though, that the crystal skulls could be a communication device?
8: Well, yes, absolutely possible. We know that crystals store information, right? And we know that crystalline materials participate in technologies that process and transmit and store information. But the statement that quartz can be involved in information technology is really different from saying this crystal contains memories of Atlantis. So, but can they be used to, to amplify the experience? Absolutely.
7: Have you ever felt that your crystal skull was trying to communicate with you?
8: You know, to be perfectly honest, you know, when people say honestly, I cannot say that I have felt that in a 100% yes, she is trying to communicate with me. I will say that I get this sensation and a feeling. It's like a nudge in my body, in my heart, in my soul. And it's she acts, I believe, as a gatekeeper to certain thoughts and certain feelings that I can use with my clients. I have had experiences in retreats and in workshops where people have been holding her, and they'll just cry. they'll just begin to cry and they'll release trauma or pain. And so is she communicating? If we're going to use communication, if we're going to say, okay, I'm having this conversation with George Norrie, am I going to have the same conversation with Leah? No. But, you know, this isn't to say that over distance of time, you know, that we can't communicate with each other using our hearts. I think if she is communicating with me and, you know, not with words.
7: Well, what would you say though, Sarah? What would you say if you had to speculate on the origin of the crystal skull, but why they were made and carved? What's their purpose?
8: Again, I think it's to bring humanity together so that we can have a shared experience. There has to be love behind it. I don't think it's destructive. I truly don't. And you know, we can put a lot of emphasis on the people have reported visions and impressions. And, you know, some people have had telepathic communication. I'm not going to say that that isn't true, but the images and the voices, and especially the emotional experiences, these are all associated with crystal skull meditations. So, but the most important thing behind that is that, is it bringing us together or is it dividing us? I think it's bringing us together.
7: Is it conceivable though that they are telephones to extraterrestrials?
8: Well, of course it's conceivable. Absolutely. I mean, do we have convincing evidence that crystal skulls are extraterrestrial technology? No. But if we look at the examined famous skull, I'm trying to remember the name of it, but mostly it's, okay, so we have human manufactured skulls, not alien manufactured.
7: Right.
8: But there's another question hiding under that. Why do we repeatedly, humans, associate advanced ancient objects with beings from the stars, right? So I think we are absolutely fascinated by the possibility that this intelligence has preceded us. And can aliens use crystal skulls or any crystal, really, right, to communicate with us? Absolutely. Why not? And I think they probably would use a crystal skull because there it has that very human it's an icon of the human existence, of the human self. It's, again, the skull. It's everywhere.
7: What if they are somewhat demonic? Is it possible?
8: You know, I think that is possible, especially with any a lot of spiritual worldviews. But this is okay. So this is where I get really extremely cautious. Human beings interpret these experiences through a vocabulary that is, you know, what basically what they know. So a medieval Christian might say angel or demon, okay? And somebody living today might say extraterrestrial. And a Jungian, such as myself, would describe this as an archetypical presence. But, you know, in this altered state of consciousness, this is where we have to become careful because anything can come through anything. However, I want to point out that if it is a crystal skull, chances are the energy around that, and this is where I get woo-woo, I'm going to become definitively woo-woo. I think we are more protected than other, perhaps, devices or sacred objects. I think other sacred objects might be more open to demonic possession than, say, or doorways. Than a crystal skull.
7: Sarah, when we come back in a moment on Coast to Coast, we're going to take phone calls with you about crystal skulls right here on Coast to Coast AM.
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3: Left lane is blocked southbound 95.
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8: Hey, did you guys know that kids who read books have a bigger vocabulary?
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6: Mm-hmm. 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
13: From ABC News, I'm Dave Packer. The GOP midterm convention is a wrap. President Trump closed out the night after a keynote speech from Vice President Vance that kept the focus on criticizing Democrats and the future of the American family.
14: And so, to the radicals who wish to abolish my family and the thousands and millions of other families all across our country, we have a simple message for them. Stay the hell away from our kids.
13: ABC's Jay O'Brien in Dallas as President Trump kept the focus on himself.
15: Do me a favor. That's somewhat of the verbiage he used. Go out and do me this big favor of saying that I'm on the ballot, pretending in the word that he so often used, that I'm on the ballot, trying to get that base of Trump voters who might not be so inclined to go out in a non-general election year out.
13: And to try and seal the deal with American voters, he repeated his proposal of sending every adult citizen $5,000 if Republicans keep control of the House and Senate. The defense attorney for Lindsey Clancy has filed a motion asking a judge to throw out her triple murder case. ABC's Aaron Katursky.
16: Nearly a week after Lindsey Clancy's trial ended with this.
17: I'm going to declare a mistrial.
16: Her attorney is asking the judge to step in and do what the deadlocked jury could not. Find the Massachusetts mother not guilty of murdering her children by reason of insanity.
13: Defense attorney Kevin Reddington has argued that Clancy was suffering from postpartum psychosis when she killed her three children. A 15-year-old boy rescued at sea off the coast of Alaska in the Bering Sea after clinging to a small capsized boat for 3 days. Two other family members didn't make it, and the Coast Guard Lieutenant Commander Jonathan Reich says that the fact that the 15-year-old survived is absolutely astonishing.
18: People don't survive in those scenarios. We are beyond excited and beyond grateful that we found him.
19: Hey, Adam.
13: You're listening to ABC News.
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13: August was the hottest month on record worldwide, according to a new report from the European Union's Climate Change Service. Samantha Burgess is a strategic lead at the European Center for Medium-Range Weather Forecasts.
5: It was also the warmest month that we have seen in 2026, which is very unusual. It was warmer than July by 0.06 degrees Celsius. We also saw record ocean temperatures.
13: An Ohio jury has convicted a former Traverse City attorney of attempted murder for the 2025 attempted shooting of his ex-wife. ABC's Whit Johnson has more.
19: No!
21: A woman's terrifying cell phone video shown in court. The moment her ex-husband storms a packed restaurant, points a gun at her, and tries to pull the trigger. The gun's safety still on, likely saving her life. You see a waiter rushing in from behind, grabbing the gunman. Multiple patrons helping to tackle him to the ground. That waiter says he feared for his life.
22: The only thing I was thinking was I'm going to die. The whole time I thought we were all going to be shot.
21: Police arresting 43-year-old Matthew Exton, who was an attorney at the time. A jury now convicting him on multiple charges.
13: After President Trump posted images on social media suggesting the state of New Mexico be renamed New America, New Mexico's congressional delegation is calling on Apple and Google to publicly commit to keeping the state's name on their maps. Dave Packer, ABC News.
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25: Rain showers into early Friday morning. Otherwise, some clearing to some sun. A drop in humidity by the afternoon with temperatures in the low 80s. We'll see a dry weather into Saturday morning, but a few more rain showers will develop later on Saturday. I'm meteorologist Ava Marie on WBAL News Radio 1090 and FM 101.5.
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1: And welcome back, George Norrie, along with Sarah Nash. 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We'll take your calls this hour. Sarah, why do you think crystal skulls were carved out that way in the first place? What do you think their meaning was?
5: Well, you know, there's a lot of meaning behind that, but you know, talking about meaning, I just want to take a moment, George, if you will, for on this day of remembrance, just to offer up how much we honor those who did lose their lives on September 11th, 2001, for the survivors, the families who still carry their absence, and everyone who ran toward danger to help others. The Neil Young song really just brought it home for me. So may those who died be remembered for how they lived and for who they loved. And may those who remain find strength and comfort and peace. And may we honor them by choosing compassion over hatred, courage over fear, and remembering what humanity is capable of when we stand together.
1: And we could build such an incredible planet if we all got together worldwide. You know that?
5: And I think 13 crystal skulls would be a really good way to start with that if in fact they did exist. And I think, again, if the human mind can conceive of it, somewhere it is possible and probable, and we can make things happen. We can. So it's how do we step into this new great big world of knowledge and everything that's available out there? I mean, even if disclosure happens, right? And it is happening, but people don't know what to trust. So I think crystal skulls give us this ability to trust ourselves. Maybe those of us who are looking into and holding on to these skulls can see a little bit of ourselves within them, and it can be reflected back to us. So, I mean, I am comfortable saying I don't know an awful lot, but I'm less comfortable pretending to be certain about something, because, you know, we can have these powerful experiences, but it doesn't automatically prove or disprove any explanation attached to it. So prophecies aside, I mean, we've had all kinds of prophecies, and some of them just by the sheer force of numbers, 13 or not, you know, some of them are going to come true.
1: Let's go to the phones. Ted, truck driving in Arizona to get us started. Hi, Ted.
6: Hey, George. Hi, Sarah. Hey, Tom. And Cornelius and all our other listeners, including Palantir's AI. Just want to say hello to everyone out there. And,
1: there you go.
6: You know, I've been studying up on crystal skulls. I had the good fortune to talk to Sammy. That was Mitchell Hedges' adopted daughter when she was alive. She carried that skull around in a bowling ball bag, and I was considering making a film about it. But the story with Mitchell Hedges is that he's wrote a couple of books about the Bay Islands of Thunder, somewhere where I have a residence, and I just returned from there. We've opened a museum on the island of Yatilla, where I'll be the future librarian. And speaking of books, he wrote a couple of books, one called Danger, My Ally, and another one, Catching Sea Monsters. So he was basically kind of a BSer, very into marketing stuff. And I believe he got that skull and moved it to Labontum to have Sammy find it on her birthday, his adopted daughter. But I'm curious, my question was going to be, you're Maya priest. You know, I'm a dragon hunter. I just repatriated this dragon head, Quetzalcoatl, to the museum, and then I took it to Michael Coe, who's like the top Mayanist at the Harvard Peabody.
5: Right.
6: And he didn't have much to say about it. I had it appraised, and I just put it in the museum. And fortunately, Tom Brown, the curator, has found matching pieces on our island. So now I know that this legendary lost city of Ciudad Blanca has the same deities as represented in the islands. But that's another story altogether. I'm curious about your Maya priest. Was that Belize, Mexico, Yucatan, or Honduras? If you could tell me a little about that. And thanks for your time. And since I'm doing it through a phone, please keep me on.
1: Okay, Ted. Go ahead, Sarah.
5: Thanks, Ted. You know, I think our best bet is to take a look at the cosmic mystery skulls. And, you know, skulls on the brain. The Hunbat's Men was a Mayan, he was a Mayan elder and a priest. And the way he came up through his knowledge, again, it's like there are so many of us who wish to remain in this really humble and unseen place. And I think that's where he started. I don't know his history, and not at the top of my head. I mean, I want everybody to know I have actual ADHD. It's not because it's trendy either. So it's really hard for me to keep facts and names and whatnot. But I did want to really influence people or to tell people to go take a look at Patricia and Daniel's cosmic mystery skulls, because they've carried on the teaching of Hunbat's. They worked with him for years and years. And Daniel he's a board certified psychiatrist or psychologist. So, I mean, and also a martial arts expert. So I think it's very important to understand that they're carrying forward his traditions. I did get to meet Hunbat's daughters, beautiful, beautiful young women in Ohio at the Great Serpent Mound. And I met him twice there. So I wish I had more information for you, Ted, but the information that I have is limited from my own personal experience.
1: Let's go to first time caller Dave in Florida. Hello, David. Go ahead.
7: Yeah. Hi. Is this George?
1: It is.
7: Oh, hi. I'm Dave. You already said that. When I was a child, I had crystal radios. And the bigger the crystal was, the more reception I could get from the radio. They needed no batteries, no nothing. They used to sell them on fold-up tables in downtown Chicago. My dad bought me one that looked like a ballpoint pen, had one little earpiece, and an alligator clip that I'd hook to the radiator in a 100-unit apartment building, and sometimes I'd get Australia off the clouds and stuff. Has anybody ever tried just putting a stick-on headphone and a stylus to rub across the crystal? I mean, like I said, the bigger the crystal, the more reception and the further I could hear stuff.
1: Interesting question. What do you think, Sarah?
5: That is a really interesting question. I'm sitting here, I'm writing this down. I'm actually going to try that. You know, I've got so many friends. And in fact, a very dear friend of mine was, he was an engineer in the Navy, and he's very, he's pretty smart when it comes to electronics. So I'm definitely going to try that. I'm sure somebody has done that somewhere. I have to admit that most of my studies with crystal skulls have been in meditation and not in actual listening. But now I want to. This is exciting. Yeah, this is good. I'm definitely going to try that. That's a great idea.
1: Let's go to Adam in Mississippi. Adam, go for it.
8: Hey, George. Hey, I had to call in for my question, but before that I wanted to say, during the Civil War, the Illuminati had been long since disbanded, and they bounced back in 1898. As a grassroots movement, and then they finally took power in 1933. So the South did not have any shape, form, or any funding from the Illuminati at that time at all.
1: Okay.
8: And the Confederacy did not either. So I just wanted to, because I'm doing a little research, but here's my question. Yeah. So did you notice the crystal skulls and Bigfoot spears are really old, and is there a connection somehow? And another thing is the crystal skull the face of the Santa Moretti?
1: What's a Santa Moretti?
8: It's the Halloween religion of the Mexican culture.
1: Santeria.
8: Yeah.
1: Santeria, you mean. All right, go ahead, Sarah.
5: Well, honoring the Day of the Dead, and again, here it is. You're asking me things off the top of my head, and I can't throw it out there with you, but I know exactly what you're talking about. You know, that is definitely one of the ways of ancestor worship. And in fact, it's interesting. You can't see it now, but I'm wearing, you know, the same thing on my T-shirt right now. I actually have a sleeve of tattoos, and I have several of those skulls on my arm, because it's part of who I am and what I practice. So, you know, there we go again with ancestor worship. So, and what does it really bring forward? See, the Day of the Dead is really a very beautiful, beautiful time. It is not meant to be scary. It is not meant to be something to be, it is actually an incredibly sacred time for that culture.
1: Let's go to Mayette in New York. Hello, Mayette.
9: Thank you so much. Such an excellent program. And I have to just say this. I am so relieved that you and Tom got us the voice of Cornelius. Cornelius, please call me, because you sound kind of strained and anxious. So, you know, we need to put our two heads together for what you need there. But my question, Reverend, I have a brief three-part question. First, I'd like to know how you cleanse and charge the skull, and how the name came about, and also what stones that you amplify it with. I'd also like to know, because it is a form of divination, I have a crystal ball, about to have a black obsidian mirror, and it can be used for yoga, meditation, healing. So I'd like you to talk about that aspect. And lastly, as a Jungian psychologist, that really got my attention. And I came across it recently in reading Patrick King's book, How to Read People Like a Book. And he brings up Jung regarding the shadow. And so explain to very, very smart coasties what the shadow is, how we all have it, and what you can do to heal it, in a manner of speaking. And if you have my questions, George, I hope he's had his ears peeled. I'll listen over the air. Thank you so much.
1: All right, Sarah, take the last question first, and then we'll go to the other two.
5: Okay. Well, I mean, her 3 point, actually it was 4 points, you know, cleansing and charging crystals. There are so many different ways. And I think, of course, that you want to, follow your own culture's way of doing that. But I think in general, I am a huge fan of moon bathing. You know, I'm one of those weirdos that actually puts gallons of water out there in crystal jugs. And I use that in my cooking and taking care of my animals, et cetera, et cetera. But cleansing under a full moon, full moonlight. I also really recommend quickly, you know, sage is always for blessing. And in my tradition, you don't want to cleanse something with sage. If you want to cleanse something, use holy water. If you can, you know, holy water is something basically you can just pray over, and it becomes holy. How about that? But cleansing is Palo Santo, frankincense, myrrh, those kinds of things. Cedar is very good for cleansing. Blessing, you want to use sage. So cleansing and blessing and charging, and also just, I think... Here we go again. It's like I've got the woo on one side, and on the other side, you know, I have the common sense thing. As for the kinds of crystals that I put around my various crystal skulls, and again, this is where I have to go with that internal kind of sensation and feeling. I think all of us know somehow where true north is. So we're guided towards something. Some people use muscle testing. And for you really smart coasties, and you all are, I don't care, all of you are. If you're listening to this show, then you know how to be part of something really, really good. But I would recommend selenite. Selenite around any crystal is really, or just, you know, I have a Himalayan, however you say that. I have one of those lamps in every room in my house, actually. And I got them when they were really cheap, by the way, way back when. I have people come visit me and they're like, wow, where'd you get these? Like years ago, before they were popular. And, you know, to make a long story even longer, or a long explanation, for the final part of that question with regard to Jungians, the idea of the shadow, you know, that I want to actually segue away from that, because I'm not entirely certain that I know that I brought it up with regard to looking at our skull and having ourselves reflected back at us. But the shadow, I think, and in my training and in what I know, is not something to fear. It is something to know and to sit inside of and to get to understand from a really visceral place too. It is a very real part of who and what we are. And this is why when people talk about fear, fear is not evidence of anything. And in fact, F-E-A-R, fear, is false evidence appearing real. And I think that's what the shadow is.
1: And how did you get the name Leah Rose for your skull?
5: Right. That actually, I didn't. That was my girlfriend. She picked when we went to the store in Port Townsend. She kept hearing the name Leah, and it was something that she heard. And the rose part of that was because of the rose quartz, I believe. And the name Leah Rose has always just stuck with it. And I haven't felt anything different or heard anything different, actually. So,
1: did you ever get the feeling that it was staring at you?
5: All the time. In fact, I've got her sitting here on my desk, and occasionally the light will shift and change, and her expression will shift and change too. And you know, is that my mind playing games on me? No, it's hard, cold fact. The light's changing in the room.
1: The eyes don't blink on you, do they?
5: I'm looking at her right now and waiting for that to happen. No, they don't, actually. They wink, though, occasionally.
1: Her lips don't, her lips don't move?
5: No. In fact, here's the interesting thing. Crystal skulls don't have lips, you know?
1: Really?
5: No. So, you know, it's these sacred objects that we have are very important to keep in a category of that element of being sacred. We can do that with a rosary. We can do that with a ceremonial cup, you know, the chalice, you know, all these legends that we have around these objects. But I want people to remember that they don't need to make something ancient in order to make it meaningful.
1: We're going to come back and wrap things up with you, Sarah, in just a moment, right here on Coast to Coast AM.
0: Do you have a photo that you think would interest the Coast to Coast audience? 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
2: And I wanted to talk to you anyway about the UFO reports, what you think of them.
3: The best thing about it is it's really exciting. We got complete vindication because basically what happened was is the government admitted that we don't know what these spots, these objects, these bright lights are, but basically you can help the government because the thing we're finding out is government's not that bright and they need our help. So that's where Coast to Coast AM comes in and George Norrie comes in. Because you're going to have people on here that will give the government investigators an idea where to look, how to look, and what to look for. So it really does a lot of validation of the history of this show, and this is a huge step forward to getting to the truth, because for the first time, we have the U.S. government admitting that they're...
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4: Gradual drying by the afternoon, though. Clouds will be sticking around for much of the day, but then we could see peaks of sun and seasonal temperatures by the end of the afternoon. So any evening events, you will have better weather for that. And again, temperatures will be quite seasonal for this time of year. So let's talk about that rain. We're seeing it moving towards the Beltway here. The heaviest rain stretching from Randallstown all the way down to Ellicott City. That's one of the heavier spots. There's a few heavy spots in the city. But that rain is moving towards the city right now, and it's pretty widespread for the Baltimore Metro right now, even seeing rain in parts of Frederick County, Carroll County, even farther south in Anne Arundel. So looking at quite a bit of rain, not seeing that rain there in Annapolis just yet, but it is moving farther eastward. Our temperatures are starting off in the 70s for much of the region, 78 for Baltimore downtown, 80 downtown actually, and looking at 78 in Middle River. So we look at the next few hours, your hour by hour. Again, clouds will be sticking around, but we could see some sun by the end of the day. Sean, right now, for folks, the roads are wet.
5: They are, and so you're showing kind of where that rain was moving from. This is 95. This is just south of the city, right at the Welcome Center. And you can see, I like this view, you can see a little bit of that sheen on 95 there, just showing that it is wet. Cars are moving appropriately slow. So just take a couple digits off that speedometer so you get to where you're going safely and on time and plan accordingly. Again, some areas it's raining much harder than others. As a whole, though, the roads are looking good in terms of no real major backups, slowdowns, or accidents as of yet. You can just see a clear map, and it's very rare that we

0: 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Amy Liu traveled to New York to find out.
1: For an entire generation of young Americans, 9/11 is not a living memory. Instead, it's something they've learned through history books and the classroom. And now, on the 25th anniversary of the attacks, educators say teaching the next generation remains a critical mission.
2: At the site of tragedy, the memorial pool serves as a reminder for those who survived and witnessed the September 11th terrorist attacks. But for an estimated 100 million Americans, roughly a third of the U.S. population, classroom lessons are all they may know.
3: There's a big disconnect between my generation and I would say previous generations. We are very desensitized to a lot of gore.
2: 22-year-old college student Aliyah Fareed says growing up surrounded by so much war and tragedy has made it hard to connect to 9/11, an event that happened before she was even born. That's why leaders with the 9/11 Memorial and Museum have made education a core mission, partnering with teachers across the country through field trips and online resources.
4: We're seeking to reach students and teachers. Many of their teachers now were not alive on 9/11.
2: Iowa middle school teacher Jason Rude tells us personal storytelling and history lessons help explain what led to the attacks.
5: These students experienced 9/11 almost the exact same way that I experienced 9/11. I was a junior in high school looking at a TV in a classroom. And so what I show, I'll tell my students, hey, this is the closest thing to a time machine I can ever create, because this is how you would have experienced it that day.
6: On top of the fact of 9/11, a day where you saw so many deaths, how do you kind of manage that, knowing that these are still young minds that are very easily shaped?
5: So there's a few things to keep in mind. Number one, the emotional and mental trauma of that day is my trauma and those who lived it. It's not the trauma of the students that are alive today and that did not live it. And there's no reason why I should put that kind of trauma on them.
2: And rather than focus on the trauma, many are bridging the gap with acts of service. Aliyah joined nearly 50,000 others at the 9/11 day of service, packing meals for families in need. And fellow classmate, 19-year-old Sophia Schmagen, donated her blood in victims' honor.
7: Involving yourself in those types of volunteering or events, like, you're always learning something new about the event.
1: Teaching 9/11 in public schools is currently not a nationwide requirement, but family members say young people should not only be learning about it, but learning from it, too. Reporting at Ground Zero in New York City, I'm Amy Liu.
8: Well, 68 Marylanders died in the September 11th attacks.
0: Yeah, there are memorials happening all around our community to honor the lives lost. Sean Stryker's at the Live Desk with the latest, and Sean, one of those tributes already happened.
9: Yeah, volunteers in Parksville spent Thursday morning planting flags all to tribute the 2,977 people who died that day. It's rightfully named the Path of Honor. Students, fire and police personnel, and community members took time out of their day to place the flags. The Hope and Peace Foundation started this tradition 15 years ago. Now, back then, only a handful of people planted the flags, doing so for their own personal reasons.
10: I was in ninth grade when 9/11 happened, and it was a very scary time. Just being a child, not knowing what was going on. So to be now a first responder and being able to honor those who fell at that time is very, very special to me.
9: Well, today, other Maryland communities will come together in solidarity to remember this day. Baltimore City will have a wreath laying at 8:15 at the Baltimore World Trade Center. Carroll County will gather at the Public Safety Training Center for a ceremony at 8:30. In Howard County, they'll pay tribute at the Garden of Hope at 8:46. That's the time the first plane hit the North Tower. Also at 8:46, Baltimore County firefighters will toll a bell 424 times, once for each New York firefighter and EMT, patrolmen, and officers who were killed that day. Now, on top of all of that, a day of service will take place at Camden Yards from 9 this morning until 2 this afternoon, focused on hunger relief. Now, the Path of Honor is right next to the Field of Honor, which remembers the Marylanders who lost their lives fighting the War of Terror. Both sites will remain through September 14th.
8: All right, thanks for that, Sean. And for even more 9/11 memorials all across our area and even across the country, you can check the WBAL TV 11 news app and WBALTV.com. WBAL TV 11 News is now hearing from the family of a man who was wrongfully arrested by Baltimore County Police.
0: Yeah, the County Police Department says it's a case of mistaken identity. Video of detectives and U.S. Postal Inspection Police arresting 20-year-old Dante Jordan Jr. in Baltimore.

0: Baltimore City on September 2nd went viral on social media. His mother can be heard pleading with officers, telling them they had the wrong person. The officers claim they had a warrant for his arrest, but they were actually looking for another man in connection with a Northern Virginia mailbox theft case. That suspect has the same name.
1: He said he has a warrant. I have a warrant for his arrest. And I said, no, sir, you don't. I promise you, you have the wrong child. I promise you, you have the wrong child. I mean, it was like something from out of a movie that I never seen before. I mean, I was so terrified.
2: It's strange, right? You have somebody from Baltimore City taking you to Baltimore County talking about a federal crime, which is the Postal Service, right? It was all over the place.
0: Baltimore County police tell us, quote, an administrative review is being conducted to determine whether the actions taken by the officers were in compliance with department policy and state law.
3: A Middle River man is now set to be sentenced after pleading guilty to a deadly Glen Burnie home invasion.
0: Anne Arundel County police say that Andre Riggs and one other person broke into a home on M Street in August of 2022, shot Matthew Ponder, and stole several items. Police say Ponder died at the scene. Well, Riggs is expected to be sentenced on November 19th. A child is in the hospital after an injury during a football game at Calvert Hall in Towson. The school says around 5 p.m., a player with the visiting team Northeast had to be airlifted from the field and taken to shock trauma. While the game involved freshman and sophomore players, right now we do not know the extent of that student's injuries or the student's age. A Cecil County man has been found guilty of murder in the death of a three-year-old.
3: Cedric Britton is now set to be sentenced. Prosecutors say that Cedric Britton and the victim's mother, Darian Randall, beat Nola Dinkins to death and hid her body at a vacant lot in the town of Northeast. Randall was convicted of murder in June. Britton is set to be sentenced on December 18th. Well, the time right now is 4:40, and coming up on WBAL TV 11 News today.
0: The Ravens kick off a new season this weekend. The big change the team is going to have to figure out as this season they enter it with high hopes.
3: And we'll get another update on your forecast and traffic on this Friday morning. Stay with us.
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3: Can you believe it? The start of the Ravens season is officially here. And of course, we're getting the flock ready for what looks like to be an unpredictable season. I see Delincia back there. She has her fist up. She's ready.
0: You got to watch out. She's got pom-poms back
3: she
0: there.
3: Does.
0: There are many changes to the team that they are settling into. The team began its prep Tuesday for Sunday's game against Indianapolis. And one of the biggest changes is the coaching staff. It has been 18 years since the Ravens began a season with a new head coach. And this year, leading the helm, defensive guru Jesse Minter. Well, Minter has already confirmed that he would be calling all of the plays for the defense, saying that he believed it is a strength of his. In his 2 years as the Chargers defensive coordinator, L.A. ranked third in points allowed and fifth in passing yards per game, with a lower caliber of personnel than Baltimore is armed with this year. Well, coming up in the next half hour, our own Ravens expert, Jennifer Franciotti, will give us a live report from M&T Bank Stadium on what Ravens fans can look forward to this season.
3: I'm guessing a Super Bowl. I'm saying it. I'm not guessing it.
0: Well, you know what? They're starting with a winning season. There's no losses yet, so
3: exactly.
0: Let's do it.
3: I'm putting that out there.
0: The time right now is 4:44, and coming up this morning on WBAL TV 11 News Today.
3: Mark Conway speaking out about what he's calling retaliation, why he says that he was removed from his position as chair of the City Council's Public Safety Committee.
0: And we're going to get you another check on the weather and the roads as Natty Bo says good morning to everybody. Happy Friday. You made it. We'll be right back.
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13: All right, time now is 4:47, and you can see the shots, you can see the rain, you can see the mistiness as we're taking a live look down the GFX there. It is a wet start to the day. We're seeing widespread rainfall across the Baltimore metro. So as many folks may be heading out in the next few hours, maybe even right now, you want to make sure you're mindful of our weather headlines for today, especially if there's any 9/11 observant events that you may be going to. We got some showers earlier into the day, gradual drying by the afternoon, and we will be able to see peaks of sunshine by the end of the day. And temperatures will be quite seasonal for this afternoon. But again, the main weather story right now is the rain. So we're looking at our radar right here, live radar, heavy rain moving through. It looks like more eastern portions of the city, but really I would just be mindful that there are pockets and areas of consistent rainfall all across the area in even Carroll County, Baltimore County, Hartford County, just south of Bel Air there. That's where we're seeing some more rain. And again, in the city, we're seeing those showers right now. Our temperatures are quite mild, especially the farther south you go. Looking at BWI Marshall right now in the upper 70s, 80s downtown, Middle River, good morning. You're starting off at 76 in Towson at 73, and we're looking at 71 in Frederick and in Westminster. Gradual drying throughout the rest of the day, and then again, you will be able to see some sunshine later on. High temperatures will top off in the low 80s, seasonal for this time of year, not really making it into those extreme ranges, but we will see a few sunny spots as these showers continue to move on out of here. I think the afternoon is going to start off pretty cloudy, but again, by the evening hours, dinner time, if you have any plans to head out and about later on this evening, you got better weather for that. Overnight, we're going to fall into the 60s, so a cool start to the day tomorrow, and we will have another chance of showers and thunderstorms in the forecast for our Saturday. High temperatures will be in the 80s. Looking at our Sunday forecast, we're going to have another chance of showers and thunderstorms. We're going to keep an eye out on that forecast because it's the Ravens' first game of the season. They're on the road, though, but many folks will be heading out and, checking out those pubs and restaurants. So, Sean, I'm super excited. Right now, though, we got rain on the roads that we need to look out for.
14: We do. And I was paying attention to Lindsay. I was showing you. You were showing us where that rain was moving in from the west. So I just pulled up this. This is 70. And you can see a lot of wetness out there on 70. It doesn't look like it's hard to see if it's actually raining in the camera. But the road is definitely slick this morning. So just take a little off that speedometer so you get to where you're going safely. And we're seeing that in our drive times, adding a couple minutes to all those ideal drive times that you would normally see because people are going slower, as they should, right? You got to be safe. 83, Hunt Valley into the Beltway. That's at 5 minutes, 7 minutes from Reisterstown into 695. 70 as a whole is looking good, but from 40 into 695, that's at just 8 minutes. So again, maybe slowed down by about a minute. This is what I'm talking about. You see 20 minutes on 95 and 295 if we're going Beltway to Beltway heading south. Those are right around normally at this time, 18 to 19 minutes. So again, slowing down a couple minutes, just people being safe out there on the roads. Quick check on those tunnels, 95, 895 split through each tunnel. 6 minutes across the board. You can see it's wet here. It might even be raining. It's hard to see in these cameras. It's still dark out there. All right, Kyrie, over to you.
15: All right, thanks, Sean. Well, a Baltimore City councilman says that retaliation is the reason that he lost the powerful leadership role. Mark Conway says that he knew that speaking up for the city's inspector general might cost him. Conway says that he was frustrated after Council President Zeke Cohen removed him as Public Safety Committee chair. Cohen has not given a reason for the move. He praised Conway's high leadership standards and announced that Councilman John Bullock would be elevated to lead the Public Safety Committee. Conway says that his removal was because of his stance that Inspector General Isabel Cummings' office should have unrestricted access to all city records. And it's an issue that has Cummings suing Mayor Scott.
16: We are going to move forward and push for a ballot measure in 2028. We're going to get the 10,000 signatures so that the people have the opportunity to ensure that there's true transparency and accountability if the council is unwilling to do it.
15: Well, losing the public safety chair is a powerful loss for Conway. That said, Conway is taking a subtle swipe at the city council, saying that his job is not to be a yes man.
0: Maryland education leaders say chronic absenteeism rates are the lowest they've been since the COVID-19 pandemic. Statewide, the chronic absenteeism rate was 22.8% for the 2025-26 school year, and that is down from 30.9% during the 2021-22 school year. But it is still short of the state's 15% goal for last school year. Well, it comes as the state superintendent and education leaders launched the Maryland Shows Up campaign to cut chronic absenteeism even more.
17: You got to be in the chair in order to learn. And so then it's our job once you get in that chair to support you in your learning. But we need you there. You're going to be seeing radio announcements. You're going to be seeing messages on billboards. You're going to be seeing things on sides of city buses talking about awareness.
0: Well, chronic absenteeism means a child has missed 10% or more of the school year or about 2 days per month. A new lawsuit is taking aim at ICE activity in Maryland.
15: That's right. It was filed Wednesday in U.S. District Court by individual Marylanders and an immigration advocacy group, We Are CASA.
3: It seeks to end what they describe as a legal ICE arrest across the state. The new case follows a similar successful one down in D.C. The plaintiffs say that they're hoping for the same outcome here.
18: This case is actually quite similar to the D.C. case. We're seeking the same form of relief, and that's exactly right, that we hope that we can achieve the same result that we did in D.C., which was a significant curtailing of the amount of warrantless arrests.
3: Well, the case has been assigned to a federal judge in Baltimore, and a hearing is expected in the next few weeks. The Department of Homeland Security calls the claims, quote, absolutely bogus, and in a statement, a spokesperson wrote, quote, allegations that DHS law enforcement engages in racial profiling are disgusting, reckless, and categorically false. What makes someone a target for immigration enforcement is if they are illegally in the U.S., not their skin color, race, or ethnicity. Well, time right now is 4:54. Still ahead, the University of Maryland is working to make their dining hall a little bit greener.
0: The aquaponic greenhouse they built and how it is helping students learn.
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0: Aquaponic greenhouse.
3: Interesting. So this program is offering students lots of experience from plant sciences, animal husbandry, and sustainable agriculture. And the aquaponic system, tilapia are grown in 200-gallon tanks. The water, which is full of fish waste, is run through a biofilter and used to water the plants. They grow on floating rafts in the tubs above. It's a very efficient way to grow and harvest food.
23: So while regular farmland, you cover like one area, we can stack. As you see, we have the fish below the plants, and you could even add another layer of plant beds. So it allows for more food to be produced in a smaller square footage.
3: And the reviews from the dining hall are good, but hey, what's not to like about tank fresh produce and fish?
0: I always feel like a hands-on learning way is always the best.
3: It really
0: is
3: to see it firsthand.
0: Right.
3: And what they're doing, like they, you know, we said earlier, it's all green, it's all good.
0: Yeah,
3: so
0: very,
3: you know,
0: cool.
3: It is. All right, so the time now is 4:57.
0: And still ahead in the next half hour of WBAL TV 11 News Today.
24: It's the first Purple Friday of the season. The Ravens taking on the Colts in Indianapolis on Sunday. But so much ahead for the season. We have a preview of what's waiting for you for the Ravens when we come back.
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4: 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The Orioles are fighting for a spot in the playoffs.
5: Alonso drives it deep left field. 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
9: Good morning, I'm Taylor Bennett. Some of the top stories that we're following this morning. Leaders from across Baltimore and the state will gather to commemorate 25 years since the September 11th attacks.
10: A Baltimore County man who ran out of the World Trade Center 25 years ago today reflects on the attack. I'm Robert Lang.
19: A Baltimore City Council committee votes yes on allowing Baltimore City Police to padlock unruly smoke shops. I'm Caitlin Bancroft.
26: Maryland health officials released this year's vaccine guidelines for children and adults. I'm Nick Testoni.
27: Chances of showers as we start our day across the Baltimore Metro. I'm meteorologist Delancia Jenkins.
28: The Ravens are 2 days away from their season opener against the Colts. I'm Valerie Preactor.
9: All that coming up, but first we begin with the very latest from ABC News at 5 o'clock.
6: From ABC News, I'm Chuck Severton. This morning, Americans will mark 25 years since the terrorist attacks of 9/11, with remembrance ceremonies planned across the country, including in New York City, which will hold its annual event at Ground Zero.
29: Four former presidents will stand on the plaza this morning. Biden, Obama, Bush, and Clinton, together and silent. The memorial hasn't allowed political speeches in 14 years. Only the families speak, reading 2,983 names. President Trump will mark this day at the Pentagon, where 184 people died that day.
6: ABC's Mary Bruce. Already people are beginning their pilgrimage to the site of the attacks, with many first responders like retired Chicago Battalion Chief Patrick Maloney, who made the trip to reflect on spending 10 days in the smoldering wreckage of the towers.
30: I brought my sons here. They remember when I responded, so I came here to tell the story to them, so we could teach the next generation and never forget.
6: Ceremony at Ground Zero expected to begin around 8:30 a.m. New York time. Last night in Dallas, Republican lawmakers wrapped their first ever midterm convention, with key members of the administration giving their pitch to voters. ABC's Nick Notario in Dallas.
31: Vice President J.D. Vance gave the keynote address, the potential 2028 candidate, drawing from his personal story of a difficult upbringing and urging voters to keep Republicans in control of Congress.
32: Because the Democrats have become such a nightmare, we will never let them win. We're going to beat them back in November.
31: One topic we didn't hear Vance talk about was President Trump's proposal revealed Wednesday to send $5,000 to every American adult if Republicans hold on to their House and Senate majority.
6: Oil prices are still on the rise this morning. Brent crude reaching over $108 a barrel. 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
9: A rain and 72 of the showers will stick around this morning. Meteorologist Delancia Jenkins will bring us today and the weekend forecast coming up. Leaders from across Baltimore will gather this morning to commemorate 25 years since the September 11th attacks. The event will serve as a memorial to the lives lost, with a wreath-laying ceremony at the end of the memorial in honor of all those impacted by 9/11. The ceremony is scheduled to begin at 8:15 at Baltimore's World Trade Center at the Inner Harbor. Many communities across the state will hold special remembrances today and through the weekend to honor the victims and also first responders. At the Baltimore County Fire Department Station 10 on Putty Hill Avenue, there will be the Bells of Remembrance ceremony honoring the first responders and civilians who lost their lives. The first responders will also ring the 9/11 rolling memorial bell 424 times, once for each first responder who died responding to the attacks. Well, a Baltimore County man who ran out of the World Trade Center 25 years ago reflects on the attack.
7: Total remembrance of all those who passed away, you know, the heroes that went in, the people that were just doing their job on any other Tuesday.
10: Steve Peck was on the 63rd floor of the World Trade Center's North Tower when the first plane hit. He made it out of the building and out of New York, returning to his Cockeysville home by midnight. He thinks of the bravery of the firefighters who went into the towers and never made it out, and thinks of the others who died. He also thinks about how united Americans were in the days after the attack.
7: The unity that came together that day and slowly worn off into some political side things is tough. And I think we can do better than that.
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9: On Thursday in Parkville, many gathered for the annual Path of Honor flag placement, with nearly 3,000 flags planted along Putty Hill Avenue. Ashley Ridley is an EMT with the Baltimore County Fire Department.
8: I was in ninth grade when 9/11 happened, and it was a very scary time. Just being a child, not knowing what was going on. So to be now a first responder and being able to honor those who fell at that time is very, very special to me.
9: In other news this morning, leadership changing on the Baltimore City Council's influential Public Safety Committee. Council President Zeke Cohen has replaced Councilman Mark Conway as committee chair. Conway claims that the move is retaliation for his outspoken support of expanding the city inspector general's access to government records.
11: When I heard, of course, caught me off guard. I was frustrated. But I very quickly realized this is not about me. This is about the future of transparency and accountability and the independence of the inspector general going forward. And I am merely a casualty of that effort.
9: Well, Councilman John Bullock will take his place. Coming up after traffic and weather, City Council advances a bill to crack down on illegal smoke shops. We'll have the latest when News Now at 5 a.m. continues at 5:05.
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12: Traffic.
13: Good morning. Crews are getting overnight construction moved out of the way on the Beltway. The outer loop from York Road to Charles Street, then again Greenspring Avenue to Liberty Road. All that construction getting moved out of the way. On 795 southbound between Owings Mills Boulevard and 695, construction was in the right lane. Crews working on clearing that as well. Just be careful on DW Parkway northbound right around Annapolis Road. A crash has the left two lanes blocked. 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
12: Weather.
27: Tracking showers as we start the day today. High temperatures for the afternoon will be in the low 80s. We will see peaks of sunshine just before sunset, falling back into the 70s overnight. And then moving into our Saturday, we'll have high temperatures in the 80s once again, with another chance of a few showers and thunderstorms. I'm meteorologist Alencia Jenkins on WBAL News Radio 1090 and FM 101.5.
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9: A Baltimore City Council committee votes yes on allowing Baltimore City Police to padlock unruly smoke shops.
19: During the hearing, City Council President Zeke Cohen spoke about the lawlessness happening at smoke shops and what they sell.
32: They could be laced with fentanyl or rat poison or horse tranquilizers. We simply don't know.
19: But not just what is being sold, but who it is being sold to.
32: Two brave young women who told us how they got addicted to vapes they bought at age 13 at a smoke shop.
19: Under the bill, if a business is cited twice, they will be referred to the Office of Administrative Hearings. The office will decide how long the business should be closed for and if they will ever be allowed to reopen. After a decision is made, BPD would have 15 days to padlock the business. Caitlin Bancroft, WBAL News Radio 1090 and FM 101.5.
9: And residents in Dundalk voiced their anger and concerns last night during a town hall meeting about the strong sewage odor coming from the Back River Wastewater Treatment Plant.
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3: Emotions running high during a Dundalk town hall Thursday night.
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9: Now, the Baltimore City Department of Public Works, which oversees the plant, is working, they say, on a comprehensive plan to address the complaints. A portion of the news this hour brought to you by St. Mary Orthodox Church.
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9: Valerie Proctor in with sports this morning. 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
15: Yes, good morning, Taylor. The NFL in their first international game in Australia last night. The San Francisco 49ers dominated the Los Angeles Rams 27-7. And now we can turn our attention to officially week one for the Ravens. They have one final practice today before they jet to Indianapolis. They're 3.5-point favorites heading into week one against the Colts. You can listen to WBAL for pregame starting at 10 a.m. on Sunday before kickoff at 1 p.m. And after a much-needed day off, the Orioles open a weekend series in Toronto tonight. They sit three games back of a wild card spot with 15 games left in the regular season. 7:07 is first pitch. Chris Bassitt versus Max Scherzer. That's the pitching matchup for tonight. You can listen here on WBAL for pregame. That starts at 6 o'clock. And the women's final match is set for the U.S. Open. Alina Rybakina beat Coco Gauff in the semifinals, and Arina Sabalenka defeated Jessica Pegula in two straight sets. I'm Valerie Preactor on the home of the Orioles, Ravens, and Navy football. 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
0: Apple pulling the wraps off the iPhone Duo, the company's first foray into the small but growing foldable segment. 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And iPhones weren't the only big news at Wednesday's Apple event. The Apple Watch gets new sensors to track heart rate variability, and the new AirPods 5 get improved active noise cancellation. With Tech Trends, I'm Mike Dubusky, ABC News.
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1: 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At 7:45, Brian Kronberger joins us. A new inflation report is out. Wholesale prices are up, which means the price of what you're going to pay at the store is probably going to go up. Mark Conway, Baltimore City Councilman, is removed from his chairmanship of the Public Safety Committee just as he's wading more into the Inspector General mess. What's behind that? We'll get into it at 6. But we're going to start the show and talk all throughout it. About 25 years since September the 11th. Brian and I will share our reflections, where we were during that time, and also we'll talk about it with former governor and, at the time, Maryland 2nd District Congressman Bob Ehrlich. He'll join us at 8 o'clock for his reflections. All of that and more, 5:30 to 10.
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2: Traffic.
5: It's a pretty quiet commute if you're making it an early one. On the BW Parkway, there is one crash. It's northbound right around Annapolis Road. Left lane is blocked. Right lanes are getting by. Minimal delay, but use caution going past the scene. Getting into the tunnels, no problems on 95 into the Fort McHenry Tunnel. 895 all clear into the Harbor Tunnel. And around the Beltway, both the inner loop and outer loop are getting by just fine. 795 is clear. No major problems on I-70. And we're looking good on the JFX in both directions. 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
2: Weather.
27: Tracking showers as we start the day today. High temperatures for the afternoon will be in the low 80s. We will see peaks of sunshine just before sunset, falling back into the 70s overnight. And then moving into our Saturday, we'll have high temperatures in the 80s once again, with another chance of a few showers and thunderstorms. I'm meteorologist Alencia Jenkins on WBAL News Radio 1090 and FM 101.5.
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9: Today, marking 25 years since the 9/11 terrorist attacks, events across Baltimore are planned to honor the victims and first responders. Leaders will gather to commemorate the 25 years. The event will serve as a memorial to the lives lost, with a wreath laying ceremony at the end of the memorial in honor of all those impacted by 9/11. That ceremony is scheduled to begin at 8:15 this morning at Baltimore's World Trade Center at the Inner Harbor. Many communities across Maryland plan special remembrances today and also through the weekend to honor the victims and first responders. A Baltimore County man who ran out of the World Trade Center reflects on the attacks.
6: From the 63rd floor being hit the way it was, we felt incredible shaking in the tower.
10: Steve Peck was in a meeting in the World Trade Center when it was struck 25 years ago today. He made it out of the building and out of New York, returning to his Cockeysville home late that night. He thinks about this 25 years later.
6: I reflect on how lucky we were to be together as a family, and that there's so many lives that didn't make it.
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9: Now, several Maryland immigrant groups are suing the Department of Homeland Security over what they call unlawful warrantless immigration arrests.
7: The plaintiffs announced they are suing the Trump administration in an effort to end what they call illegal ICE arrests that are happening across the state, which some said left them living in fear.
20: And that fear doesn't leave when the detention ends. It stays in the house. It stays every time a car slows down outside. It stays every morning when my kids go to school, not knowing that their father will be there when they come home.
9: That's TV11's Kate Amar reporting. A lawsuit was filed in federal court on Thursday. A Baltimore City Council Committee is voting yes on allowing Baltimore City Police to padlock unruly smoke shops.
2: At the hearing, the City Council Committee heard from the owner and operator of a licensed cannabis dispensary, Green Labs, which operates in Fells Point and Harbor East, about the strict rules they are expected to follow that do not apply to unlicensed smoke shops.
8: We pay licensing fees and taxes. We follow strict security and operating requirements. We employ licensed workers. We provide products through the regulated market. Illegal operators do not carry those same burdens, and yet they're being allowed to compete directly with us.
2: The vote was unanimous in favor of the legislation, and it will now advance to a second city council reading. Caitlin Bancroft of Yale News Radio 1090 and FM 101.5.
9: A Maryland official say that chronic absenteeism has fallen for the fourth straight year and is now at its lowest level since the pandemic. Well, a statewide rate dropped to 22.8% during the 2025-26 school year, down from 30.9% 4 years earlier. Now, State Superintendent of Schools Gary Wright says they're going to be launching the Maryland Shows Up campaign to make sure that students and parents know how important it is to come to school.
11: You got to be in the chair in order to learn. And so then it's our job once you get in that chair to support you in your learning. But we need you there. You're going to be seeing radio announcements. You're going to be seeing messages on billboards. You're going to be seeing things on sides of city buses talking about awareness.
9: All state education leaders say the students who attend school regularly tend to perform better academically and are encouraging families to keep kids in class whenever possible. Republican delegate Rob Long hosted a town hall with Baltimore County residents last night about the odors that appear to be coming from the Back River Wastewater Treatment Plant. Residents say the smells are disrupting their lives. Long spoke about possible legislative options and the need for accountability from Baltimore's DPW, which oversees the facility. He also gave residents advice on appealing their property taxes. Maryland health officials releasing vaccine guidelines for children and adults.
0: State health officials say the recommendations align with the latest evidence and guidance from leading medical associations. The recommendations include vaccines against COVID-19, flu, and seasonal respiratory viruses. Public Health Services Deputy Secretary Dr. Meg Sullivan says school policies remain unchanged.
13: I will note that the recommendations do not create any new mandates, and the requirements for school entry in Maryland remain unchanged.
0: MDH says its guidelines require insurers to cover all routine state-recommended immunizations without out-of-pocket costs. Nick Testoni, WBAL News Radio, 1090 and FM 101.5.
9: A portion of the news this hour brought to you by the Maryland Highway Safety Office. The Ravens kicking off the 2026 season Sunday afternoon against the Colts. You can hear pregame coverage on AM 1090 at 10 a.m. with the kickoff at 1.
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9: Valerie in this morning. Hey, Val, good morning. Happy Friday. Lots going on.
15: Yes, there is, Taylor. There was NFL football down under last night in Australia. The San Francisco 49ers, Brock Purdy, their quarterback, threw three touchdowns in their dominant 27-7 win over the LA Rams. And now we turn our attention to the Ravens. They had a walkthrough yesterday, and according to the estimated injury list, Zay Flowers bumped up to a full participant after being limited with a hamstring on Wednesday. They have a full practice today at the facility before they hit the road to Indianapolis. You can listen to WBAL for pregame on Sunday morning as we preview the Ravens and Colts Week 1 matchup starting at 10 a.m. and that leads up to kickoff at 1. The Navy midshipmen are on the road tomorrow night taking on FAU. Kickoff is at 7:30. You can tune in to WBAL's pregame with Scott Wyckoff. That starts at 6:30. And the Orioles have just 15 games left in the regular season. They're currently 5 games below 500 and 3 games out of a wild card spot. They're trailing the Texas Rangers and the Toronto Blue Jays. And the team is facing the Toronto Blue Jays tonight. Kickoff. They're on another road trip. 7:07 is first pitch. We've got it for you right here on WBAL. I'm Valerie Preactor on the home of the Orioles, Ravens, and Navy football. 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
3: 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Wear white, bring the noise, and help drown out the Saints. Purple rises on Thursday, November 5th versus the Jaguars. And darkness falls on Monday, November 16th against the Chargers as the Darkness helmet makes its debut. White noise, purple rising, darkness falls. All coming to the bank this season.
12: Millions of Americans use social media every single day, but now a new study finds out what you watch can directly impact your mood and self-image. In the study out of Canada, researchers looked at more than 300 young women and had them watch a mix of TikTok videos. Some promoted trends like thinspiration and fitspiration, while others were about body positivity. Videos that idealized thinness were found to lead women to focus on their appearance and lead to more negative emotions. But on the flip side, ones about body positivity appeared to actually boost mood. Now, while the specific study focused on adults, experts have been sounding the alarm about social media's impact on kids and young teens for years. Many states have enacted age limits to create a social media account, and groups like the American Academy of Pediatrics warn that starting at a younger age may come with higher risks to mental health. Bottom line here, experts say that what you watch on your feed can shape how you feel in real time, and that parents should especially take note as they monitor their kids' time online. With your Medical Minute, I'm Yuri Benajeb.
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16: Traffic.
19: We've got a problem on the Beltway. The outer loop is currently closed between Peninsula Expressway and North Point Boulevard. That because of a crash, nothing is getting through. The inner loop is open and getting by at the moment. On the BW Parkway northbound at Annapolis Road, a crash has the left lane blocked there. Not a major delay. Traffic looks good getting into the tunnels. 95, no problems into the Fort McHenry Tunnel. 895 is clear getting into the Harbor Tunnel. 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
24: Weather.
27: Tracking showers as we start the day today. High temperatures for the afternoon will be in the low 80s. We will see peaks of sunshine just before sunset, falling back into the 70s overnight. And then moving into our Saturday, we'll have high temperatures in the 80s once again with another chance of a few showers and thunderstorms. I'm meteorologist Alencia Jenkins on WBAL News Radio 1090 and FM 101.5.
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25: This is the Bloomberg Money Minute. Tough news for folks on the hunt for a home. Mortgage rates have risen for a third week, moving closer to 7%, dealing a blow to the housing market. According to Freddie Mac, the average for a 30-year fixed loan has risen to 6.76%. Rates briefly dipped below 6% before the Middle East conflict started in late February, but have remained above 6.5% since July. Coming up this morning, a closer look at inflation. Consumer price data will be out before the opening bell. Federal Reserve officials are closely tracking the report as they weigh their next move on interest rates. Ahead of that, stocks are looking at gains. S&P futures are rising 38 points. Dow futures are gaining 260. Yesterday, the Dow fell 317 points, with the global price of crude soaring above $107 a barrel. And Ford is investing $1 billion in a new paint shop at its largest manufacturing facility in the country. The new shop is located in Kentucky. Courtney Dunhope, Bloomberg Radio.
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1: These are your political insights from ABC News. President Trump returning to the stage at the GOP midterm convention for night number two.
5: In our midterms that are coming up, get out and vote, please. 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
1: He repeated a proposal he made the night before if Republicans win the midterms.
5: Let's call it Trump dividend, $5,000 for every adult citizen in our country.
1: Now, Democrats call that a bribe that would add over $1 trillion to the $40 trillion national debt. And there were more than a few Republicans who weren't fans of the idea. Susan Collins of Maine, the senator, saying tax and spending decisions should not appear to be tied to election results. And Florida, Governor Ron DeSantis said flooding the economy with over $1 trillion would lead to more debt and inflation. The Supreme Court blocking a Republican-backed congressional map in Missouri. The ruling delivers a victory for Democrats in a closely watched redistricting fight. Dave Packer, ABC News.
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9: Here's a look at some of the top stories that we're following this morning. Leaders from across Baltimore and the state gathering this morning to commemorate 25 years since the September 11th attacks. The event locally will serve as a memorial to the lives lost, with a wreath laying ceremony at the end of the memorial in honor of all those impacted. Ceremony will be scheduled to begin at 8:15 at Baltimore's World Trade Center at the Inner Harbor. Leadership changing on the Baltimore City Council's influential Public Safety Committee. The Council President Zeke Cohen has replaced Councilman Mark Conway as the committee chair. Several Maryland immigrant advocacy groups are suing the Department of Homeland Security over what they call unlawful warrantless immigration arrest. And Maryland officials say the chronic absenteeism has fallen for the fourth straight year. It is now at its lowest level since the pandemic. You can get the latest on these stories at WBAL.com and also on the WBAL radio app. C4 and Brian Eamon are next on WBAL News Radio 1090 and FM 101.5.
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17: I want you all to know that America today is on bended knee in prayer for the people whose lives were lost here. For the workers who work here, for the families who mourn, this nation stands with the good people of New York City and New Jersey and Connecticut as we mourn the loss of thousands of our citizens. I can hear you! I can hear you! The rest of the world hears you! And the people who knocked these buildings down will hear all of us soon.
28: That was George W. Bush with first responders, firefighters, and others at Ground Zero on September 14th. 2001, a couple of days after the worst terror attack in the history of the United States, one of the darkest days in the Republic, and it's hard to believe that we are 25 years since that terrible time. And I played that soundbite, C4, because
18: so powerful.
28: It was a powerful moment. And, you know, there are a lot of different things that we look at in 9/11, and we see the videos, especially today and in this week, as we commemorate or we mark the 25th anniversary of 9/11, of the planes going to the buildings. But that's the moment. That's the moment that I look at.
18: It changed people's view of George W. Bush in many ways.
28: And it gave you a little bit of hope and confidence that we did have something that was coming, and that there was going to be
0: a plan moving forward and a retaliation, because people were obviously in a different mindset than we are today. But I ask you this, and 25 years ago,
2: mm-hmm.
0: and we put it on September 14th when that announcement from George Bush came through the bullhorn, would you have said, would you have believed that there would not have been another major terror attack in 25 years?
2: Many of us at the time, I was in the state senate at the time, I've shared the story many times, we'll talk about it throughout the show, but many of us at that time who were around either government or whatever, and remember the different procedures, that everything that changed as a result. Before 9/11, Brian, you could just walk into the Capitol in Annapolis. There weren't mm-hmm. any magnetometers and all that stuff. You just came in however you want. You think about so many security procedures that have changed. All of that happened because we thought there could be follow-up attacks after the planes. And we did remember, if you remember, Brian, we had the anthrax scares that occurred long after that. People didn't want to open their mail for things like that. So we were just trying to figure out what a form another attack would take.
0: Yeah.
2: Just what form would it take?
0: Yeah, it's not that there weren't other attacks. I mean, anthrax, as you mentioned, which we still really don't have a clear idea what happened on the anthrax attacks. There was that. There were other smaller things. And there were things that were happening in the world in other parts.
2: Sure.
0: The shoe bomber. Things happened in London. And obviously,
2: but not on a scale.
0: Never on the scale. San Bernardino attack in the United States, 2015, I think it was. The Pulse nightclub shooting, I think you can certainly tie to terrorism. So that's not that.

0: say that if you're going to ask if it was successful, I mean, the main question would be, did you ever have another event like this? And we haven't. So in that way, I think it has been successful. The flip side, of course, is that with our intervention in the Middle East and being mm-hmm. over there more often, maybe we were fighting the terrorists there, which was certainly a saying during the Bush years. You fight them over there so you don't have to fight them here. But did you create more radicalism throughout the world? Did you create more radicalism here in the United States? And I think there's an argument that can be made that, yes, the more we intervene over there, the more likely it is that certain people will hate us and want to take up arms against
1: us.
0: Well,
1: while that is not, I think that's true, and you can, you know, see how that's developed, whether it's Al-Qaeda, ISIS, these iterations of these different terrorist groups that form once you start, you know, crushing the head of one of them. The other thing that people kind of forget and is important to remember on this 25th remembrance of 9/11 is Osama bin Laden and Al-Qaeda, one of their main goals was to change our way of life, was to change the ability for us to have the freedoms that we enjoy here in the United States. They wrote about that. This is part of their writings. And when you think about the Patriot Act that came immediately out of that, which basically had so many unconstitutional elements in it that the federal courts had to cherry pick their way through the Patriot Act and remove certain items that were violative of the Constitution. And you think about what we started doing with the Department of Homeland Security. There was no Department of Homeland Security before 9/11. It was created out of 9/11, and we started doing all these different things in that. I think that the last 25 years have seen us push back, Brent, against the security state to some extent and create so we don't get in the realm of having everything monitored, even though we have cameras everywhere. But there was a fear coming out of 9/11, everybody, particularly in government. I was at the time, we'll talk later on, programming note, everybody, former Maryland governor and the time member of Congress, Robert Ehrlich Jr., will be joining us at 8 o'clock hour. There was a feeling of, will we change our freedoms? Like will we start being more like other countries, totalitarianism? That was a fear coming out of that.
0: Well, I remember having a debate on the radio, I don't know, a couple of years after 9/11, the question was, what was the biggest threat to the United States and its standing in the world or its ability to govern and actually continue to be a country? Was it an outside threat, another attack? Was it Al-Qaeda? Was it terrorism? Was it Islamist? Or was it what we are doing in the country ourselves?
1: Right.
0: Which is going to be internal in the way that we run government, the fighting within, and, you know, debt, whatever, you name it.
1: Mm-hmm.
0: And, you know, at the time it was like, I don't know, I think maybe more of the outside. But, you know, the more you think about it, it is, you know, the attacks that can come and probably will come still inside from outside are going to be problematic and are going to cause pain and mm-hmm. can cause a catastrophe.
1: Mm-hmm.
0: But I do think that the biggest threat to the nation as a whole is within.
1: The erosion of freedoms.
0: Well, not just the erosion of freedom.
1: Well, that's what I look at.
0: Our division.
1: Yeah.
0: Where we are. The lack of the amount of conspiracy theorists that mm-hmm. are around today. Listen, after 9/11, there are very few people that, you know, had, you know, a belief that it was made up.
1: Right. Correct.
0: A couple years later, you got Charlie Sheen and Rosie O'Donnell.
1: Right.
0: And today, I mean, there are how many people who say,
1: because of social media, it's amplified because they can find other people. Back then, you couldn't find people to agree with you on
0: that. And
1: now you can find them.
0: And can you imagine what it would be like today if you had the 9/11 attack in modern times with modern technology?
1: I can't imagine what it would be, because I do believe it would be more fractured. People forget, after 9/11 and after that speech is heard from President George W. Bush, Maryland, which was definitely a blue state, just as it is now, was a blue state back then. George W. Bush had an 80% approval rating in Maryland mm-hmm. in 2002. People forget that. And across the country, there was a unification that occurred through that event that I don't think would occur today.
0: Yes.
1: Because of social media and the divisions that we have.
0: Right. And in 2001, you know, we didn't have the ability to have high-speed internet in our homes. Like, it was just, you didn't have YouTube. You know, the problems we saw certainly years later was with the homegrown terrorists, like people who lived here in the United States or either came from other countries or were born here and were radicalized or were radicalized online, you know, and they were learning how to create bombs and things like that, you know, through YouTube videos and other things online. Like, that played a big role in

0: it as well. And there was that time frame from, you know, during even during the Obama years, the amount of attacks that took place in France.
1: Yes.
0: But it is strange. And then we had Al-Qaeda, which then transformed into ISIS. Mm-hmm. And obviously the different heads of our military, where we went from Afghanistan to Pakistan to all the stands over there.
1: All
0: those things there. And it was a daily kind of occurrence of something that was going on. And
1: but we did have our hands around it. It wasn't something that was so amorphous that we couldn't deal with it.
0: We did, but I guess my point is it was almost like in a news event, certainly once a week, if not every day, that there was something that was popping up or there was a concern about it. And quite frankly, I feel like in the last 5-10 years, Islamic terrorism is something that is an afterthought for us here.
1: It's for us here, but you'd still see whether it was Hamas, whether it's Hezbollah, whether it's still remnants of the Islamic State somewhere, and the rise of the Taliban. But people forget, the Taliban helped to shield and hide Osama bin Laden and those 9/11 terrorists. So those remnants still exist, but I do think one of the biggest things coming out of the terrorist attack on 9/11 was our unification. Yes, it didn't last forever, but for a period of time, Americans embraced Americans. And I do believe, Brian, that maybe sometimes it takes an external, it's like your family. Like, you can argue with your family, but if somebody outside the family comes in, the family unifies. And I believe that still exists in America. I believe it does.
0: I don't know.
1: Somebody outside the family would have come in. I do. I believe that unification occurs.
0: I don't know what would happen in this country if there was another major terror attack. I mean, I think finger pointing would happen right away. I think there'd be more of a robust fight about how to handle it, and then who's to blame. There are so many more opportunities for people to voice their opinions now today than there were before. And, you know, we have a younger generation, obviously, that wasn't around for this. This is just kind of something that happened in history. It didn't impact them the way it impacted those of us who were around at the time. And, you know, there's a new kind of, I don't want to call it a cult following, but there's like the passing along of, you know, Osama bin Laden's message to America that has resonated with some people in this country.
1: And
0: whereas
1: that,
0: America's fault, America is to blame.
1: And Pearl Harbor was like that for my generation. We didn't live through Pearl Harbor, and it was something that you could not translate unless you lived through it to another generation about what that attack meant to the United States. Same way here, my daughter is 30. And at the time she was 5, she really does not, we were talking about it this week, she really does not have the same concept as those who are above the age of 30. Because she was 5, and it was not much of a reality for her. So we're going to talk about this, everybody, all throughout the show. Coming up in the 8-hour course, when the first plane struck the World Trade Center, we're going to go to ABC News, Brian, and bring you the events that are occurring throughout the day and the morning. Coming up on News Notes and Headlines, the Supreme Court. It's still working, everybody. You think it's only June and October. They're still working at another decision yesterday we're going to get into. And Elon Musk, Brian, is upset about a documentary that's coming out. We'll talk about it.
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3: Traffic.
4: We're dealing with a crash on the Beltway. It's the outer loop. All traffic forced off at North Point Boulevard because of this crash. The inner loop, it's open and getting by. BW Parkway northbound at Annapolis Road. A crash there taking out the left lane, not causing a major delay. Traffic on the JFX looks good. Harrisburg Expressway moving freely as well. No delays on 795 to report. Getting into the tunnels, 95 is clear into the Fort McHenry Tunnel. 895 looking good getting into the Harbor Tunnel. 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
3: Weather.
5: Tracking showers as we start the day today. High temperatures for the afternoon will be in the low 80s. We will see peaks of sunshine just before sunset, falling back into the 70s overnight. And then moving into our Saturday, we'll have high temperatures in the 80s once again with another chance of a few showers and thunderstorms. I'm meteorologist Alencia Jenkins on WBAL News Radio 1090 and FM 101.5.
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1: It's Friday, of course, September the 11th, 2026, and again, everyone, we will be bringing you all throughout the show a discussion about 25 years ago, September 11th, terrorist attacks, and kind of what we all are reflecting upon on this day. Those of us, of course, of a certain age who are trying to share that with a Generation Z group, Brian, that really does not really fully comprehend the nature of this. So listen all throughout the day. Congressman Bud Ehrlich, at the time he was a member of Congress, later on became governor, will join us at 8 o'clock, and then ABC News, everybody will be joining us at about 8:40 to carry on from there and discuss what happened on this day. The United States Supreme Court, Brian, is still doing stuff. Why? Because they're being asked to do stuff. The Supreme Court, now we talked about what Justice Brett Kavanaugh did the other day, sending back a decision related to the Missouri congressional redistricting stuff, right? And they sent that back to Missouri and lower courts about them trying to change their map to make it more GOP friendly. Because right now it's a six to two map, six Republicans, two Democrats. They wanted to make it 7-1, very similar to what we're doing here. Well, guess what? It made its way quickly back to the Supreme Court, and in a full decision, 9-0, no dissent at all, and a one paragraph little decision, not even saying anything, they just said no, that the map that currently Missouri has will be the one voted on in November and not the one that the Republicans were trying to get through. So
0: Missouri lost.
1: Missouri lost.
0: So they're down, and the Supreme Court says we're not getting involved in it, you guys lose. And by the way, Missouri was just trying to make it 7-1.
1: Right.
0: They were still going to allow the one.
1: The one. And it would still be one.
0: Kind of like Maryland.
1: But it's just interesting how this fight has different tentacles to it, and how different states have different issues. They're all not the same issues that are coming to the Supreme or any other court hearing. Now, even with this, though, Brian, even with this inability for Missouri to gain this seat, when you do the math and you start looking at Texas, California, Louisiana, all these states, Republicans now have drawn 9 more seats that they say are more favorable than Democrats, according to different analysis. But here's the thing. With some of the switch of Latino types of polling, those Republican seats aren't necessarily Republican seats, at least according to the analysis around the country. Well, if people, you go by voting patterns, voting patterns.
0: Well, people are going to go out and vote, right?
1: Yep.
0: We'll find out what happens in November. I still think, obviously more than anything else, if you want to win elections, you need to govern well.
1: And you don't need to see cost of bribe. We'll talk once again. Brian Kronberger, everybody's joining us after the 7:45 break, talk about kind of where we are. Inflation numbers don't look great either these days. All right, everybody. Elon Musk, the world's richest man, right? Well, there's a documentary coming out on him he's not too happy about. It's a director, Alex Gibney, is making this. It's called The World's First Trillionaire. And according to what Elon Musk is threatening to sue, by the way, if they proceed with this, Elon Musk and his people are saying that they are trying to suggest in the documentary that Elon Musk helped to buy the election for Donald Trump. Now, apparently within this documentary, Elon Musk had, let's just say, a relationship. He always got a lot of kids. He had a relationship with an Ashley St. Clair, who is in the movie, who said, Elon Musk told me before the election he was going to unleash the anomaly of the Matrix on whatever that means. I don't know what that means. But the bottom line is, Elon is threatening to sue this guy.
0: Okay.
1: So it's going to be interesting to see what exactly comes of
0: I don't know. I mean, listen, he's got enough money where he can have some documentary about him done in the way that he wants to do it.
1: Right.
0: I don't know. He worries too much about these things.
1: But you know, that's why he got X. I truly believe one of the reasons he got X, formerly Twitter, is because he cared about what social media stuff was on him. He posts a lot. He's always posting stuff.
0: Yeah. I mean, I think he didn't really like the direction of what was happening in social media, and he overpaid for it. Don't forget how much
1: he wanted to have his own tool so he could do his own stuff.
0: Well, I mean, he could have also created a new one, but he did wind up buying Twitter.
1: Right.
0: And quite frankly, I'm happy he bought Twitter because Twitter is a much better place today than it was before Elon Musk bought it.
1: Anthropic, everybody, yesterday said that it has blocked efforts by what they call bad actors to use its AI, its artificial intelligence, for malicious activity like cyber attacks, surveillance, research that could, Brian, according to Anthropic, said this, the research that they were trying to get into could have led to the creation of biological weapons and different things like that. So this is another one of these stories where AI and the ability for malicious people to do things, it just makes you like wonder what's going on in that world where this people want to get their hands on stuff. And they can do a bunch of bad stuff with it if they do.
0: Yeah. Well, look, there's growing pushback on the former Anthropic OpenAI Jacob Sexton guy who came out yesterday and said that we have 10 years left, or at least he was putting 10% chance that the world would come to an end as we know it as humans in the next 10 years, that he is part of some kind of like pro-China movement to try and convince Americans that AI is too scary.
1: Well, if he were the only one, I would agree with that, but he's not the only one. There's a bunch of people besides
0: him.
1: I'm
0: just telling you, there are a lot of smart people that were pushing back against him yesterday.
1: I hear you. Was a lot, like I say, if he were the only one, I would put it in that category. I'd like to see the smart people answer some of the other people. What about the other people besides this guy Sexton? Anyway, Forbes, everybody, has come out with their college rankings. And JHU, Johns Hopkins University, is 11th among the 500 schools nationwide for the year 2027. The top five, Brian, are MIT, Princeton, Harvard, Columbia, University of Pennsylvania.
0: Columbia made the top five?
1: Yes, number three.
0: How the hell does Columbia make the top five?
1: It's Forbes, man. That's Forbes.
0: Gosh.
1: That's Forbes.
0: If they paid me to send my kid to Columbia, I wouldn't send him to Columbia.
1: Well, after what we saw, with the
0: I would not accept money
1: takeover of the building by students and the lack of the Columbia president doing anything about it.
0: Harvard and Yale must not be doing very well these days if Princeton and Columbia are ahead of them.
1: MIT, too. Yeah. Finally, on news, notes, and headlines, everybody, we had a very, very deep discussion yesterday, Brian, about the inspector general issue with the mayor and, kind of what he thought about the investigations and everything going on. And the mayor, I posed a question to the mayor, well, if you have a concern about the reach of the inspector general, why don't you contact their advisory board? It's an advisory board set up that oversees her, and you can do that. He said, well, we did. We did contact the advisory board and got nowhere with them. Well, after the show, Brian, we got an email to our show, everybody, from Jim Godey, who is the secretary of the 11-member advisory board for the inspector general. And I'm reading from the email. I am a long-standing member of the board, and not once has the mayor reached out to meet with us. Our meetings are open, and we welcome participation from anyone. Well,
0: that's a huge. That's a big news story. That needs to be picked up.
1: That was unsolicited. That was sent, Brian, without solicitation, based on our interview with the mayor.
0: So the mayor needs to be asked about that.
1: Absolutely.
0: He claimed on this show that he went to the board, and the board is now saying we have no idea what he's talking about.
1: The secretary of the board who would deal with this.
0: Mm-hmm. All right, coming up, side dish question for you as it relates to your Baltimore Ravens. We'll do that for you coming up next.
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10: Traffic.
4: We've got a serious crash on the Beltway. It's the outer loop. All traffic forced off at North Point Boulevard because of that crash. Nothing is getting through. A separate crash on the outer loop. You're now heavy from Wilkins Avenue into I-95. The crash there taking out the right lane. Inner loop of the Beltway looking good at the moment. BW Parkway northbound, heavy going past Annapolis Road. The crash taking out the left lane. We see no major problems right now on the Harrisburg Expressway. JFX looking good as well. No major delays if you're traveling I-70. And getting into the tunnels, 95 is clear into the Fort McHenry Tunnel. 895 looking good getting into the Harbor Tunnel. 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
10: Weather.
5: Tracking showers as we start the day today. High temperatures for the afternoon will be in the low 80s. We will see peaks of sunshine just before sunset, falling back into the 70s overnight. And then moving into our Saturday, we'll have high temperatures in the 80s once again with another chance of a few showers and thunderstorms. I'm meteorologist Alencia Jenkins on WBAL News Radio 1090 and FM 101.5.
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3: Brian Krumberger joins us coming up at 7:48. We'll talk with him about money issues, big concerns again about what's happening in the bond market.
1: Diesel.
3: Prices going up.
1: $6 a gallon.
3: Former Governor Bob Ehrlich will join us as well. He was a member of Congress at the time of 9/11, 25 years since. And we've
1: very close to President George W. Bush, by the way. He was one of those members of Congress that was in that circle.
3: And we'll talk to him about his time as governor, too, because he was there right after 9/11, about how to handle those things. And then live anchor coverage this morning from New York on the 25th anniversary of 9/11 throughout the 8 o'clock and 9 o'clock hour. I do have a side dish question to C4 this morning as it relates to the Ravens, because it is the NFL season, by the way.
1: I've got my Ravens jersey on.
3: 49ers beat the Rams last night. Smoked the Rams.
1: Miles Garrett had no tackles.
3: Yeah,
1: zero tackles.
3: Most people thought have going to the Super Bowl and maybe even winning the Super Bowl.
1: Yeah.
3: The Rams, I think, are the favorites in the betting world. But I've been listening and watching a lot of these national pundits, and they are high,
1: they love us.
3: High, high
1: they
3: on
1: love us,
3: your
1: bro.
3: Baltimore Ravens.
1: Jesse Minter is Yeah. God, they love him.
0: Multiple NFL national writers, reporters are taking the Ravens. I've heard a lot of people locally take the Ravens. I'm shocked. I really am. I'm shocked that many people are picking the Ravens because you've got a first-year head coach.
1: Yep.
0: It's really never happened before that a first-year head coach who is going to a new organization. Mm-hmm. First-year head coach, new organization. George Seifert of the 49ers.
1: Seifert did it, but he's already with them. He was a coordinator with them.
0: And the coach for the Colts in the 70s.
1: Yes.
0: I'm blanking on his name. But I don't see it. I think they're going to be good. I think they're going to make the playoffs. Yes. But Super Bowl for the Ravens, yay or nay, that's on my side discretion, 410-467-WBAL.
1: I say half yay. Half yay. I'd say championship. Definitely championship. Super Bowl, don't know. Coming up, everybody, we're going to talk local for a minute, Brian, because a big deal happened in the City Council of Baltimore, and it involved a regular guest on our show being removed from his position.
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16: Good morning, I'm Tither Bennett. Some of the top stories that we're following this morning from the WBAL 24-hour broadcast center. Today, marking 25 years since the 9/11 terrorist attacks, events across Baltimore are planned and the state to honor the victims and first responders. Also, leadership changing on the Baltimore City Council's influential public safety committee. We'll have details. But first, the latest from ABC News at 6 o'clock.
17: From ABC News, I'm Chuck Severson. Americans sharing their stories of what happened the day of the 9/11 terrorist attacks exactly 25 years ago, including the hope and heartbreak that has come in the years since. ABC's Andrea Fujii.
18: Time has healed a lot.
19: Chad Creevy from Fenville, Michigan, had just graduated college and was attending a conference in the World Trade Center's South Tower when the planes hit. But he got out, escaping down a stairwell.
18: I felt the comfort of God.
19: In Indiana, Chris Colbert was a fighter pilot in the Air National Guard, just starting his shift when he heard about the attack. He was quickly assigned to escort a plane.
20: I could see the colors, and they were blue and white.
19: Not realizing it was Air Force One.
17: Remembrance ceremonies will take place in New York City, Shanksville, Pennsylvania, and Washington, D.C., to mark the loss of the 2,977 victims. President Trump will mark the occasion at the ceremony at the Pentagon. At the Republican midterm convention in Dallas last night, President Trump appearing happy with his party's performance.
21: That was a tremendous success. Two absolutely sold out big arenas. I mean, they were big. That was the Mavericks arena. It was a fantastic night tonight, and yesterday was likewise a fantastic night.
17: As Vice President J.D. Vance gave the keynote speech, ABC's Mary Bruce.
22: The Vice President asking voters who may not be convinced yet essentially to look past what he described as policy disagreements, saying don't throw the baby out with the bathwater, promising that there is still a lot of good to do going forward. But also keep in mind, I think, the Vice President was speaking a lot about himself, his personal story, his family.
17: The Federal Reserve will be closely watching this morning's inflation report, which is expected to show the country's inflation rate ticking down slightly. But whether or not it could indicate a possible rate hike, that remains to be seen. 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
16: We have rain and 71. Good morning. I'm Tigger Bennett. Leaders from across Baltimore will gather this morning to commemorate 25 years since the September 11th terrorist attacks. The event will serve as a memorial to the lives lost, with a wreath-laying ceremony at the end of the memorial in honor of all those impacted by 9/11. That ceremony is scheduled to begin at 8:15 at the World Trade Center at the Inner Harbor. Many communities across the state holding special remembrances today and through the weekend. Fort Meade will observe the 25th anniversary of the attacks with a Patriot Run, including hundreds of soldiers and sailors, airmen and Marines, Coast Guardmen and Guardians, followed by a memorial observation. On Thursday in Parkville, many gathered for the annual Path of Honor flag placement, with nearly 3,000 flags planted along Putty Hill Avenue. That Path of Honor includes 2,977 American flags representing those killed. Ashley Ridley is an EMT with the Baltimore County Fire Department.
23: I was in ninth grade when 9/11 happened, and it was a very scary time. Just being a child, not knowing what was going on. So to be now a first responder and being able to honor those who fell at that time is very, very special to me.
16: A Baltimore County man who ran out of the World Trade Center reflects on the attacks.
4: Total remembrance of all those who passed away, you know, the heroes that went in, the people that were just doing their job on any other Tuesday.
6: Steve Peck was on the 63rd floor of the World Trade Center's North Tower when the first plane hit. He made it out of the building and out of New York, returning to his Cockeysville home by midnight. He thinks of the bravery of the firefighters who went into the towers and never made it out, and thinks of the others who died. He also thinks about how united Americans were in the days after the attack.
4: The unity that came together that day and slowly worn off into some political side things, it's tough. I think we can do better than that.
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16: The leadership is changing on the City Council's Influential Public Safety Committee. Council President Zeke Cohen has replaced Councilman Mark Conway as committee chair. Conway claims the move is retaliation for his outspoken support of expanding the city inspector general's access to government records.
7: When I heard, of course, caught me off guard. I was frustrated. But I very quickly realized this is not about me. This is about the future of transparency and accountability and the independence of the inspector general going forward. And I am merely a casualty of that effort.
16: Councilman John Bullock will take his place. Residents in Dundalk voicing their anger and concerns last night during a town hall meeting about the strong sewage odor coming from the Back River Wastewater Treatment Plant.
8: And the stench is so bad. I mean, imagine the worst possible backup you've had in your bathroom. And that's what it smells like in our neighborhoods.
16: A delegate, Bob Long, who represents the area, encouraging residents to appeal their property tax bills as a way to send a message. Stay with WBAL for complete commitment 2026 coverage, including the only scheduled gubernatorial debate with Wes Moore and Dan Cox on October 6th. I'm Taylor Bennett, WBAL News Radio 1090 and FM 101.5.
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29: Good morning. We're dealing with two crashes on the Beltway. First, the outer loop. All traffic is forced off at North Point Boulevard. That for a serious crash. Then the outer loop. You're a bit heavy from Wilkins Avenue into I-95. A separate crash there. That one's taking out the right lane. Inner loop, no major delays at the moment. Getting better on the BW Parkway northbound at Annapolis Road. A crash that was there has been cleared. 795 looking good. I-70, no major delays. JFX and the Harrisburg Expressway are moving freely as well. And getting into the tunnels, no major problems on 95 into the Fort McHenry Tunnel, 895 looking good into the Harbor Tunnel. From the Mattress Warehouse Traffic Desk, I'm Brendan Joseph, WBAL News Radio 1090 and FM 101.5.
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10: Weather.
5: Tracking showers as we start the day today. High temperatures for the afternoon will be in the low 80s. We will see peaks of sunshine just before sunset, falling back into the 70s overnight. And then moving into our Saturday, we'll have high temperatures in the 80s once again with another chance of a few showers and thunderstorms. I'm meteorologist Celencia Jenkins on WBAL News Radio 1090 and FM 101.5.
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7: You know, I think this is really a retaliation for my consistent demand for real accountability and to ensure that the Inspector General has the information she needs to complete her investigation. You know, I've been very loud about that. I introduced legislation to ensure that that happened. That legislation is going to die slowly in committee and we'll never see the light of day again. But we are going to move forward and push for a ballot measure in 2028. We're going to get the 10,000 signatures so that the people have the opportunity to ensure that there's true transparency and accountability if the council is unwilling to do it.
0: That is Baltimore City Councilman Mark Conway, minus the title, Brian, that he used to have prior to yesterday, which was public safety chairman in the city council, a very, very important committee. Everyone in the city council, Mayor Brandon Scott was chairman of that committee. Former Mayor Martin O'Malley was chairman of that committee. It gives you, because you're dealing with all the public safety issues of the city, a very high profile position. And because of his outspokenness, particularly, Brian, on the issue of the inspector general's position and what he felt were the fact that the taking away the access to information was important. He was championing legislation that failed to try to do that. He is now trying to push forward, Brian, a 10,000 signature event to be on the 2028 ballot in Baltimore to try to give those powers to the inspector general. He gets removed. Now, the only person that can remove him is the president of the city council, and that's Zeke Cohen.
1: Okay, so what was Zeke Cohen promised by Mayor Brandon Scott?
0: Why couldn't it be bad leadership on Mark Conway's part?
1: It's not bad leadership on Mark Conway's part. Oh, okay. No, it is politics. It's absolutely completely politics.
0: Mark
1: Conway is right. He was totally railroaded out because, you know, he was the one who said, you know, I kind of like the inspector general. It's a good position.
0: Pretty good reports. They're doing a good job.
1: And so he went against the grain. Yep. And none of the other members of the council wanted to rock the boat.
0: Nobody joined him. He was totally by himself.
1: And so Zeke Cohen is in this position, and I can't wait to have Zeke Cohen on the show to ask him about these things. Because I find it hard to believe that there was not a conversation or a promise made directly to Zeke Cohen from the mayor or the mayor's people talking with Zeke Cohen's people about the want and the desire for Mark Conway to go away, to punish him for two things. For one, liking the inspector general's position and defending it. And also, I think it's a little bit because he went against Kwesi Mfume.
0: Oh, absolutely. Well, that's part of it. The running for election was part of it. But if you remember, Brian, a public safety chairman, Mark Conway, has been questioning expenditures by City Hall as relates to the initiative around the overdose monies and all the settlements that have gone on. So he has been swimming upstream on a variety of issues, but none of those have led to the removal of charge. I just want everybody to understand, when you look at what the head of any body, elected body, does, whether it's the president of the city council, the president of the state senate, the speaker of the house, when you appoint someone chairman, that's a big deal. Removing them means they've done something very horrible. They've done something that is ethically challenged. That, you know, it's something you don't remove them for disagreeing. When I was chairman of the Rules Committee, Brian, in Annapolis under Mike Miller, that's when I was a freshman senator, very free freshman, never got appointed chairs of committees. I went against the Senate on the redistricting issue. He didn't remove me as chairman of the Rules Committee, even though I was very outspoken on that issue. When you look at Rand Paul, he is the chairman of the Homeland Security Committee. He votes against the Republicans all the time.
1: Right.
0: He's a lone ranger all the time. John Thune hasn't removed him from the chairman of Homeland Security Committee. I'm raising these examples, if you understand this. Just because you disagree politically, once you're appointed the chairman of something, you usually don't get removed. This is different.
1: Right.
0: Something different is happening here.
1: Well, I mean, it's extremely rare.
0: Yes, that's what I'm saying.
1: Extremely rare.
0: Over a disagreement?
1: Someone to be removed from the committee chairmanship unless there was a crime that was committed.
0: That's what I'm saying.
1: Or there was
0: public embarrassment.
1: That's just about it. I mean, otherwise it is done for
0: political
1: purposes.
0: But this is a signal. Understand, this is a signal to all the members of the council. Now, Brian, I brought this up at the time. We talked about how in the city council, Mark, and he came on the show to talk about it, Mark Conway was trying to get a bill that would do what he's trying to do with these signatures. The bill would have said that the on the ballot in 2026, there could be an opportunity for voters to vote to allow Isabel Cumming to have, and I'm going to get the term for it, when it comes to her abilities, she would be able to have co-custodian. She'd be able to be a co-custodian of city records, which means she could go back to doing what she was doing. The city council voted 13-1 against him. 13-1. That was telling at the time, bro. We talked about how, you mean nobody else agreed that that should happen but him?
1: Well, nobody wanted to go on public record as saying that.
0: It was a concerted effort. Yes. My point is that was the first signal that he's being targeted.
1: All right, here's the deal, though. And Zeke Cohen, when asked about this yesterday by Mackenzie Frost, said that It isn't retaliation. It was just wanting to make sure that we had a more collegial experience. And I'm serious about this, that he said that he had to work with coworkers and colleagues and not basically go against other colleagues, and because we were one Baltimore and one council. And I'm like, what the hell? That's not what I want. That's not what I want from my government. I don't want everybody to have groupthink. I want people who are willing to challenge government when it's wrong and challenge leadership when it's wrong.
0: With all due respect to the council president, we have had many members of the council. By the way, John Bullock, who we've had on many times, councilman, has taken over the chairmanship of public safety for Mark Conway. I've never heard a member of the council say they have a problem with Mark Conway. Like, of all, people have said they had problems with Eric Costello and other members of the council when they were, but I've never heard a member of the council say, I can't work with that guy, Mark Conway. I've never heard that.
1: Personally, he is more than fine.
0: Yeah.
1: He is not
0: a
1: someone
0: gentleman?
1: Gets in your face.
0: He's
1: a total gentleman, a total professional at his job.
0: Factual,
1: and very serious about what he does. I don't agree. I mean, he ran to the left of Kwasi Mfume. So, I mean, look, he's not on the same page as I am politically, but I respect that guy because he does the job the right way.
0: My point is for the president of the council to basically say he doesn't play well with others. I've never heard that.
1: Well,
0: I've never heard that.
1: Plus, again, I don't know. Why do we want that?
0: Exactly.
1: I mean, that's the whole point of government is to have friction.
0: Yes.
1: The whole point of government is to say,
0: right.
1: Hey, I need to support and represent my area and where I think things are going. And by the way, if that's the mindset of Zeke Cohen, the council president, is he never going to criticize the mayor
0: Thank
1: of Baltimore?
0: You.
1: I mean, what are we talking about here? It's ludicrous to say that this isn't retaliation.
0: This Inspector General's position, this thing is huge, Brian. This thing has morphed into so many directions.
1: We were wondering about this yesterday, if this was going to go to Annapolis and if they would circle the wagons of the Democratic Party and try and eliminate the OIG's office. What I saw yesterday and the reasoning, the rationale from Zeke Cohen, it's done. They are 100%, Democrats are 100% unified to go after and kill
0: thing.
1: The Inspector General's position as much as they possibly can. That's what's going to happen.
0: Well, the one thing they can't do, they can't take him out of his position. He is the councilman from his district until 2028, so we'll see what happens. But Mark Conway, programming note, will join us in studio at 9 o'clock on Monday to talk more about this. So we'll hear from his own mouth.
1: Zeke Cohen, we're scheduled to have
0: Tuesday. Back to back.
1: It's going to be a good week next week.
0: Yes.
1: All right, coming up, day two of the Republican convention. What did we have last night? Well, we had a double down. The $5,000 Trump dividends, they're going out. That's what the president said. And J.D. Vance took to the stage last night as well. What did we learn from his speech? We'll get to that coming up next.
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29: All the problems this morning are on the Beltway. Let's start with the Outer Loop. All traffic forced off in the Outer Loop at North Point Boulevard. That's for a serious crash. And then the Outer Loop a bit heavy. Wilkins Avenue into I-95, where a crash there takes out the right lane. The Inner Loop starting to get a little bit heavy. 795 into Reisterstown Road. A separate crash there has popped up. Traffic looks good on the JFX. No major problems on the Harrisburg Expressway. And on BW Parkway southbound through Hanover, starting to get a little bit heavy. Route 100 into 198. Into the tunnels, 95 looks good. Into the Fort McHenry Tunnel, 895 all clear into the Harbor Tunnel. 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
3: Weather.
9: Tracking showers as we start the day today. High temperatures for the afternoon will be in the low 80s. We will see peaks of sunshine just before sunset, falling back into the 70s overnight. And then moving into our Saturday, we'll have high temperatures in the 80s once again with another chance of a few showers and thunderstorms. I'm meteorologist Alencia Jenkins on WBAL News Radio 1090 and FM 101.5.
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1: Valerie Preactor is here with sports.
0: And good morning on our first Purple Friday,
17: Look
0: Val.
17: Look at you. Yeah. Is this a new jersey?
0: This is my girlfriend's gift to me.
17: Oh,
0: she got
17: my
0: me a
17: gosh.
0: New Ravens jersey with the Lamar Jackson.
17: Lucky.
0: It's nice to be loved.
17: It does look good.
0: It's nice to be loved.
17: Oh, that is sweet.
0: It's about to a few things I get, but that's a whole other story.
17: We are so excited.
0: Have an off-air discussion.
17: Okay, we are so excited about the Ravens' Week 1 matchup with the Colts. We are counting down the days. We are just 2 days away now, Sunday afternoon in Indianapolis. They've got one more walkthrough today. They have a walkthrough yesterday. They have another practice today. We got an estimated injury report yesterday that listed Zay Flowers as a full participant after he was just limited on Wednesday with that hamstring. So we're trending up in the right direction, looking at Zay Flowers. Other than that, Nnamdi Matabike, Teddy Buchanan, all still looking like limited. I don't think we're going to see them week one.
0: That's okay.
17: But still could be back within the next couple of weeks, within the first 4 weeks
0: about
17: of the
0: it.
17: Season.
0: Everybody else is looking
17: Everybody
0: pretty good.
17: Everybody else looks good. And I guess so. We'll be out there today checking things out before they jet off to the Colts.
0: Nice.
17: So how are we feeling going into this? The Ravens are 3.5-point favorites.
0: This game is particularly, I feel good. I feel good going into this game. I do.
17: You can only look one game at a time,
0: C4. I'm going to give a score next hour.
17: Okay.
0: I'm going to give a score next hour.
17: Okay. That's fair. I like
0: feel
17: that.
0: Good. I feel good going into this.
1: I think they're the better team.
17: Mm-hmm. Mm-hmm.
1: We'll see. But yeah, I like
0: I think
1: the
0: Daniel Jones is still Daniel Jones. He's a double agent. He'll give a touchdown and throw an interception. Do both in the same
17: and
0: game.
17: And then you've got to watch out for Jonathan Taylor, obviously.
0: Oh, yeah.
17: Their
0: he's
17: star running back.
0: Yeah.
17: So we'll just see how it all unfolds. We'll be doing pregame live from our M&T Bank Stadium spot because they're having the watch party there for Sunday's game. So we'll be there at 10 a.m. I think gates open at noon. Kickoff is at 1.
1: By the way, I've been driving through the city this week because of construction in my normal route.
17: Oh.
1: Boy, that video board there in front of the stadium
0: is huge.
1: Rather bold.
17: Mm-hmm.
0: Is it?
17: Is it bright?
0: Very bright.
17: On Russell Street?
1: I'm like driving down, looking to my right the entire
17: wow.
1: time.
17: Is
1: it that is a distraction for everybody. Mm-hmm. We got a lot of video boards downtown.
0: I thought you thought they were terrible. All over the place. For sporting events, it's different. At a stadium, it's different. You expect it at a stadium.
17: On the side
0: you
17: of the building,
0: you expect
17: it
0: at the corner
17: okay.
0: of Charles and Light Street. We're blinking at you all the time.
1: I don't care. I'm for free capitalism and advertising. But I do. I mean, it's laughable sometimes what we do as politicians, that we want to have speed cameras
0: right.
1: and red light cameras in the name of safety, mm-hmm. yet we allow giant video boards all over downtown Baltimore.
17: I hear you. All right, last night, we've got some football down under in Australia, their first international game for the NFL this year. The San Francisco 49ers absolutely dominated.
0: They've
17: been there for a week, and the Rams decided, no, we'll show up 25 hours ahead of the game. I don't know what they were thinking.
0: I don't know either. You could have asked me.
17: Day.
0: It takes 2 days when you get there just to get your bearings.
17: You lose a whole day of travel, and you thought, nah. And you know what the weirdest part was? I was watching last night on Netflix. It's nighttime here, but it's a day game there. Mm-hmm.
1: It was a morning game there, wasn't it?
17: I think it was still a 1 o'clock kick.
1: I thought it was.
17: Was it earlier?
1: I don't know. I thought it was 10 o'clock.
17: Yeah, it was odd. 27-7, the final score.
0: Myles Garrett had no tackles at all.
17: No,
0: nothing. Zero.
17: Yeah, I falling asleep at the wheel. I don't know what the Rams were doing. Matthew Stafford threw an interception. So did Brock Purdy, but Brock Purdy at least threw three touchdowns.
0: Yeah.
17: So Matthew Stafford didn't get any touchdowns in there.
1: Not to make this entire sportscast political.
17: Yes.
0: Oh, here we go.
1: But did you see the land acknowledgement before the game?
0: No, I didn't.
1: Oh my lord. It went on forever.
0: Now, you have to understand, in Australia, Brian, they're going through some of the aborigines there.
1: Okay.
0: It is a huge deal.
1: C4, this was a white woman.
0: Okay.
1: Okay, this was a white woman who is part of some tribe.
0: Yes.
1: And I'm telling you right now,
0: yes.
1: If you would have told her she was some part of some tribe,
0: right.
1: You would not believe it. You'd be like, wait, so this is a prank.
0: Well, so
1: she was
0: a
1: senior elder of the Kulin Nation, and it went on for way too long. And it was I want to give you some dead flowers or dead like leaves on the tree.
0: 26 years ago, and they have a campaign called Sorry, the one word Sorry, and that's what the government has been doing with the Aborigines. For the last
1: they do a
0: years.
1: Sorry day in Australia.
0: Yes.
1: I'm serious.
0: I know they do.
1: It's
0: a campaign called Sorry.
1: We must make sure this never happens in the United States of America, because I'm telling you, it is creeping in. Mm-hmm. It happens at the Division III level, and it cannot happen at the Division I level. We can't be doing land acknowledgments for 90 seconds before every single game.
17: Is that also a knock on Netflix?
1: No, it's Australia.
0: It's
1: what
0: government.
1: They do. They
0: it's
1: apparently do this before every single game over there, cricket and football.
17: Yeah, well, I guess so.
0: It's what they do. Brian, it's what they do.
1: Gosh.
17: It's what they do. We're off to the races this
0: morning. There we go. Yes,
1: we are.
0: I need
1: the robots to take
17: it's
1: me.
17: It's a very sensitive day all around, I think.
0: I'm happy, though. I'm happy, Zavelle. I've got my jersey. I'm ready to go.
17: Ready. I'm wearing my Raven stuff. We're ready to go. Next hour, we'll get into Orioles.
1: Google Joey Murphy Wandon, and you tell me if she's part of some kind of senior clan.
0: Brian. She's 116th.
1: She must be.
0: Thanks, Val.
17: Oh, my goodness.
0: Have a nice day.
17: Okay.
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4: And I'm going to be a little bit brief because last night I spoke for 2 hours. And I don't feel like going over the same material again.
1: But I want to talk.
0: But I'm going to talk anyway.
1: That's Donald Trump last night at the midterm convention, what we're calling it, in Dallas last night. And, he really likes that Trump dividend, that $5,000 to every adult. That everybody was like, dude, really? Come on, really? That's a bribe. We can't be doing that.
4: If we win the midterms, we will, on the other hand, provide a, let's call it, Trump dividend, $5,000 for every adult citizen in our country. And we can do that because our country has never done better. We're taking in trillions of dollars.
0: Trillions, billions.
1: And of course, we're not. Yeah. And of course, we can't afford it.
0: And this will cost a trillion.
1: And he also
0: this
1: doubled down yesterday by saying that he could do it. And he doesn't even need Congress in order to do it. So, what's he talking about? Where is he going with that? J.D. Vance also spoke last night, the Vice President of the United States. And I got to tell you, well, I watched some clips of it this morning. And I thought it was the start of his 2028 presidential campaign. And interestingly enough, Ted Cruz also spoke last night, who will probably be the only one who runs against J.D. Vance.
0: You don't think Marco Rubio?
1: No.
0: Well,
1: I don't think Rubio's going to do it. If Vance runs, Rubio won't.
0: Well, one of the interesting things that happened last night, everybody, is somebody, a heckler, was able to get in the corner of the stage while Vice President Vance was speaking with the Mexican flag, and J.D. Vance abandoned his scripted speech and took off on this guy and took off on the whole concept of, any place being better than the United States. And he said this. He said, I had a whole speech written, but I think I'm going to change it because we just discovered the symbol of the far left, an idiot waving a Mexican flag at a protest when he should be waving the flag of the United States. And he went on that, and I think it really, the crowd went crazy when he did that.
1: There was also a moment where the president led everybody in a pledge to vote for Republicans.
0: Put your hand in there. So put your hand in there.
1: Now, it was somewhat tongue-in-cheek, and the president was making some jokes through it.
0: But he likes doing stuff like that.
1: Yeah, he likes doing it. I don't know. I mean, we'll see. Do they get any boost? There's some people think that, hey, it was worth it just to try and unite people in Texas behind Paxton so they
0: new
1: at least
0: poll out
1: win
0: showing
1: Texas.
0: That Tallarico is 5 points ahead in Texas. Yeah. New poll out there.
1: We'll see. We'll see what happens when it when we get another poll in a couple of weeks post-convention and post all of the money that will be spent attacking Tallarico.
0: A telling point was many Republicans who are in different types of situations when it comes to their states did not attend the midterm convention.
1: Right.
0: They did not want to be a part of that.
1: And then the genius of having these two nights on the start
0: NFL
1: of the NFL season. Now, granted, I think many people may have turned off the land acknowledgement last night.
0: Well, I'm sure you did. I'm sure you did.
1: Dallas to see what they were talking about at the convention.
0: We've been talking about artificial intelligence and some of the people coming forward, including this guy that came forward yesterday. But now, OpenAI is asking for something. We'll get into it coming up.
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29: All the headaches are on the outer loop of the Beltway. Let's start on the outer loop at North Point Boulevard. All traffic forced off there because of a serious crash. Nothing is getting through at the moment. Then the outer loop, you're a bit heavy at Reisterstown Road. A crash there taking out the left lane. And then the outer loop, a bit heavy Wilkins Avenue into I-95. A crash there has been moved off to the shoulder. The inner loop, that is getting by with no major delays. BW Parkway southbound starting to get sluggish. Route 100 into 198 as you head through Hanover. JFX looks good. No problems on the Harrisburg Expressway. And getting into the tunnels, 95 is clear into the Fort McHenry Tunnel, 895 clear getting into the Harbor Tunnel. 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
10: Weather.
9: Tracking showers as we start the day today. High temperatures for the afternoon will be in the low 80s. We will see peaks of sunshine just before sunset, falling back into the 70s overnight. And then moving into our Saturday, we'll have high temperatures in the 80s once again with another chance of a few showers and thunderstorms. I'm meteorologist Alencia Jenkins on WBAL News Radio 1090 and FM 101.5.
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6: At 6:30, I'm Timber Bennett. Now, leaders from across Baltimore will gather this morning to commemorate 25 years since the September 11th attacks. The event will serve as a memorial to the lives lost, with a wreath-laying ceremony at the end of the memorial in honor of all those impacted. The ceremony is scheduled to begin at 8:15 at Baltimore's World Trade Center at the Inner Harbor. Many communities across Maryland will hold special remembrances today and through the weekend to honor the victims and first responders. A Baltimore County man who ran out of the World Trade Center 25 years ago today reflects on the attack.
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16: 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He made it out of the building and out of New York, returning to his Cockeysville home late that night. He thinks about this 25 years later.
8: I reflect on how lucky we were to be together as a family and that there's so many lives that didn't make it.
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6: From ABC News, America will mark 25 years since the attacks of September 11th and remembers the nearly 3,000 people who never came home. Today, a seventh moment of silence will be held to honor the lives lost in later years from 9/11-related illnesses. More than 9,000 people, including 453 New York City firefighters, a toll that now exceeds the number killed on the day itself, some dying from cancers related to toxic air at Ground Zero. The Ravens will kick off the 2026 season Sunday afternoon against the Colts. You can hear pregame coverage on AM 1090 at 10 a.m. and the kickoff is at 1. I'm Tebra Bennett, WBAL News Radio 1090 and FM 101.5.
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0: falling back into the 70s overnight. And then moving into our Saturday, we'll have high temperatures in the 80s once again with another chance of a few showers and thunderstorms. I'm meteorologist Alencia Jenkins on WBAL News Radio 1090 and FM 101.5.
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3: We have reached a new chapter in AI capabilities. That demands a new chapter for AI policy. That is part of a blog post, everybody, written by Chris Lehane. If you don't know who this guy is, he is the chief of global affairs for OpenAI. And this is just the latest voice, Brian, coming out, talking about the fact that there are all types of issues that researchers and everybody else are finding in the direction that artificial intelligence is headed. And what this guy is saying is he hopes, Lehane went on his blog post to say he hopes to work with Congress on a required capability-based national AI safety regulation. Now, he went on to say, no company, industry, or government can meet this challenge alone. We need to meet this moment. Everybody said, I had to meet this moment. But anyway, we need to meet this moment with a bias toward meaningful action over policy perfection. And I just think that when you're hearing, Brian, from multiple people in significant positions, this guy isn't just head of the, you know, OpenAI in America, he's the head of global affairs. OpenAI talking about this.
4: Okay, so I mean, what's stopping them from getting everybody together and trying to make it happen? They need Congress. They need a law that is passed. So that is it. I guess my concern is that this is their way of saying if Congress doesn't do this for us, then we're not responsible.
3: Correct. It's almost like what are you, disclaimer? It's a disclaimer almost, okay. Saying, you know, we're asking you for help, and if you don't be concerned about what happens.
4: All right, I get that to an extent, but you know what I'm at. But here's where I am: is look, what's stopping him from running his company in a moral way?
3: Nothing. Okay. Other than the fact that what he's saying is, even if I do this, it's not going to solve the problem.
4: Right, there has to be because the other more companies won't do it, is
3: correct.
4: What he's saying, right?
3: So or they might not. They may or may not. He's saying that if you leave it to our own devices, it's not going to be a group thing. It's going to be an individual thing.
4: Okay, so we have to have the government come in to tell us how to make sure that there are guardrails.
3: Rules of the road.
4: And so if not, it's not our fault.
3: I guess you can paraphrase
4: it
3: however you
4: saying.
3: Want.
4: It's not our fault then. It's not our fault if we go wayward.
3: Well, I'll put it this way. He is trying to, as well as the other guy yesterday, Saxon, as well as other voices, trying to say we're at a time, everyone, where we can make a decision to have rules or we can let it be the Wild Wild West. We can let it be whatever it is going to be. Right. That's what I hear them saying.
4: Right. And I do think that this is more of their get out of jail card or security blanket, whatever you want to say. That if we get the blessing or there are regulations that are on board, then we can never be held responsible for it because Congress passed a bill and we just follow the law.
3: Now,
4: of the
3: before
4: land
3: this
4: at the time.
3: Guy Lehane, everybody, before this chief of global affairs at OpenAI did this, the chief scientist at OpenAI, Jacob Pachacki, he wrote a blog expressing concerns 2 days now before this guy. He said, no one is prepared for the consequences of a continued rapid rise in machine intelligence. And that's why I say, Brian, is that it's multiple voices that are in this, that are doing this stuff every day, that see where this is headed. We're not there yet, but they see where this is headed. They see the direction this is headed in.
4: Okay, again, they can do it morally if they want to. They're saying that the other guy won't, so we're going to have to match our competitors by doing the immoral thing as well.
3: In the meantime,
4: we all expect China, which is doing the exact same thing, is going to follow the rules.
3: Let's suppose they counter what Brian Neiman said. Let's suppose OpenAI on their own does the right thing and stops it. Mm-hmm. What's to stop the others from what's to keep the others from doing their own thing and not following OpenAI?
4: I mean,
3: nothing's
4: going to stop
3: them. That's their point.
4: Okay, but
3: you just made their point.
4: Okay, the other part about it, though, is that China is not going to follow these rules.
3: But you must challenge them. The point I think that all these people are making is if all we're going to do is let this thing be to its own devices, then there never will be a challenge to China. There won't be a challenge. In other words, us doing something will force them to at least face that.
4: I don't know.
3: If they

0: don't do it, then you have that bridge to cross when you get there.
1: I'm of the belief that we're screwed no matter what. Like, this thing is almost uncontrollable at this point already.
0: I don't believe
1: that. If we put regulations in place that companies are going to follow, there are always going to be these people out there that are going to be able to do certain things on their own.
0: But you can believe that. The people that are doing this every day says we're not at that point yet. The people that are in this every day are saying we can avoid that catastrophe that you think we're already at. They say we're not there. And I'm just saying that we can think it all we want. I listen to the people who are doing, and it's not, if it was one person, but I'd agree with you. There are multiple people in multiple artificial intelligence, lanes that are all on this train saying the warning signs are.
1: I mean, it should be a no-brainer for them to be able to get a coalition together to say, hey, pass this law and do
0: it. Obviously, if they're asking Congress to do something, they believe they can't do it. Maybe they got in a room and everybody said, I don't trust you, and they need some parent to come in and be the parent, which is Congress.
1: Right. Well, here's what I also think is true as well, though, is that I think the government, one of the aspects of why, we'll see what if there is a new government in the next couple of years, what Democrats might do, or if there's a Democratic administration in a couple of years. One of the things is that they're worried about, or that they want AI, why they want AI to be more,
0: policed?
1: What's the word? No, not policed, where they free. Want police, AI to be more free and not put these restrictions on, is because they want to get the greatest and latest military weapons. Like that's what it is. It is essentially a legitimate arms race, and to figure out what are they doing, China doing, and what are we doing, because we got to make sure that we have the greatest weapons of all time. And if we put restraints on our AI, right, then we're not going to be able to get that.
0: And again, when you have people who are inside watching this telling you you can race all you want, there is a huge cliff coming down the road, and you don't listen. When you hit that cliff, then don't be upset. When they've told you the cliff is down the road and all your eyes are on is the prize. You're looking at some prize in the air and not looking at the ground and seeing it's leaving from under your feet. It's leaving from under your feet.
1: I've got no problems with putting some kind of law into a place that is going to put at least guardrails on some of these things.
0: That's what they're asking for.
1: But I also don't necessarily trust that these guys are doing it just for the sole reason of protecting humankind.
0: I don't
1: think they're
0: either
1: doing it to protect themselves.
0: I believe there's a measure of that, but I don't always look at the sinister nature of human beings. I believe everyone operates in their own self-interest. I'm not denying that, but I do believe some people believe or want the survival of humanity, that they don't want to see us crushed by this future, and they care. Everybody I don't believe has a hidden agenda. I don't believe that. I've served with too many people who do care about public service and do care about doing things. Anyway, Your Voice Amplified, everybody. I want you to tune in on Tuesday, September the 22nd, as WBAL News Radio turns the airways back over to you so you can be heard during Your Voice Amplified. 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
1: Coming up, GOP convention. There was a Democrat there, and is that Democrat going to be a Republican in a couple of months? We'll talk about that coming up next.
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3: Traffic.
6: We still have a couple of crashes on the Beltway. This report sponsored by the Archdiocese of Baltimore. On the outer loop of the Beltway, all traffic forced off at North Point Boulevard. That's for a serious crash. Crews are working on clearing. And then the outer loop heavy again from Wilkins Avenue into I-95, where a crash has been moved off to the shoulder. Inner loop, no big delays at the moment. Getting into the tunnels, 895 southbound and minor delay Boston Street into the Harbor Tunnel. 95 looking good as you head into the Fort McHenry Tunnel. On the BW Park Parkway southbound. It's a bit heavy. Route 100 into 198. Some volume there. And in the city, be careful of a crash. Moravia Road at St. Thomas Avenue. 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
7: Tracking showers as we start the day today. High temperatures for the afternoon will be in the low 80s. We will see peaks of sunshine just before sunset, falling back into the 70s overnight. And then moving into our Saturday, we'll have high temperatures in the 80s once again with another chance of a few showers and thunderstorms. I'm meteorologist Alencia Jenkins on WBAL News Radio 1090 and FM 101.5.
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20: There was NFL football down under last night in Australia. The San Francisco 49ers quarterback Brock Purdy threw three touchdowns in their dominant 27-7 win over the LA Rams. And the Ravens had a walkthrough yesterday. According to the estimated injury report, Zay Flowers was bumped up to a full participant after being limited with a hamstring on Wednesday. They have a full practice today at the facility before they hit the road to Indianapolis. You can listen to WBAL for pregame on Sunday morning as we preview the Ravens and Colts Week 1 matchup starting at 10 a.m. That leads all the way up to kickoff at 1. The Navy midshipmen are on the road tomorrow night taking on FAU. Kickoff is at 7:30. You can tune into WBAL's pregame with Scott Wyckoff. That starts at 6:30. And the Orioles have just 15 games left in the regular season. They're currently 5 games below 500 and 3 games out of a wild card spot, trailing the Rangers and Blue Jays. 7:07 is first pitch tonight in Toronto. I'm Valerie Preactor on the home of the Orioles, Ravens, and Navy football. 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
1: Coming up on the show this morning, the former governor of Maryland and former congressman as well. It was a congressman during 9/11. Bob Ehrlich will join us on the phone. He'll join us at 8:07 this morning. Also, Brian Kronberger coming up next hour at 7:48. And we got tickets to give away to see Triumph in Baltimore sometime between 7:30 and 8. So this big GOP convention that we were talking about earlier, Did have a Democratic
0: presence.
1: Mm-hmm. I'm maybe the only one in attendance, except for those maybe who may have been working.
0: And it was virtual.
1: It was virtual, but he was there still, yes, nonetheless. And it doesn't make a difference because it will be forever remembered by Democrats in Washington, D.C. and in Pennsylvania. John Fetterman, the senator from Pennsylvania, showed up and gave
0: sweatshirt and all
1: a little bit of a hey, you know, I don't always agree with you guys, but I'm with you. I love America. I'm a Democrat. Talking to you today because I am a common sense Democrat and I'm always going to stand with America. I reject extremism and socialism and the anti-American way of life. And I do believe that we can work together at times. So there have been several stories written about John Fetterman recently in mainstream media, including the first one that came from the Wall Street Journal that had all kinds of people mentioned both on the record and off the record, including staffers who basically say he's a do-nothing senator, doesn't show up, is lazy, doesn't want to meet with anybody, is not doing, and is mean to people. The knives have been out for Fetterman for quite some time. And so there have been some questions about, well, is he going to run for re-election at all in 2028, or would he?
0: Dare
1: switch parties? And let's just say the Democrats do very well. We get that blue tsunami.
0: And they sweep, take over the Senate.
1: Let's just say it's 51-49. Imagine that, 51-49. And all of a sudden, like a WWE match off the top rope, here he comes.
0: He turns heel.
1: And decides that he's like the Hulk Hogan has gone bad.
0: He's gone
1: and
0: heel.
1: He's going to say, you know what? I'm a Republican now, and it's 50-50, y'all. And now Donald Trump and J.D. Vance have the final. Now, what are the chances of that happening, C-40?
0: The chances are out there, but we went through this whole movie with Joe Manchin.
1: Yes.
0: How many times did we have the discussion with this Democratic senator from West Virginia, who was usually a lone Democrat, not going with the tide of other Democrats? Would he switch parties and become a Republican? He never did that. Now, part of what the presentation that John Fetterman had with this convention, though, Brian and audience, was really motivated by Senator Dave McCormick. Senator McCormick is the other senator from Pennsylvania. He's a Republican. He convinced his colleague, he said, look, you and I don't agree on a lot, but you can at least agree that the Republican Party has been good to Pennsylvania, particularly the tariffs. And when he went on, Bill O'Reilly told this story, by the way, everybody, when he was on News Nation with Cuomo, Chris Cuomo, and Stephen A. Smith. They were talking about this, Brian. So he's talking to O'Reilly is talking to Fetterman. And Fetterman's telling him that McCormick said, you know, very well, Steele, jobs are coming back. Could you at least go on this video and talk about how good we've been? And Fetterman said yes. Now, we know that it's not going to be good for him doing this thing. There is a question as to whether or not Pennsylvania voters, though, will backlash against him. That's the question. Will Pennsylvania voters decide that he needs to go?
1: All right. Well, interestingly enough, John McCormick, who's the other senator from Pennsylvania, who's a Republican, and McCormick and Fetterman together have put together a joint bipartisan fundraising committee together.
0: Okay.
1: Now, Fetterman does vote Democratic.
0: 72% of the time. According to how they count these things, he's voted 28% of the time Republicans.
1: Right. So if he were to switch, would that be like 50%?
0: He told O'Reilly, he said, I'm not changing how I vote.
1: Okay. So
0: that's
1: then
0: what he said.
1: If he does switch, is it really that big of a difference?
0: Yeah.
1: It's just a name Republican versus Democrat.
0: Well, it gives you the majority. If you switch, it gives you the majority leader.
1: Okay.
0: As opposed to anything else.
1: The other thing that is possible, though.
0: Committee chairmanships and all that stuff I'm saying, everybody.
1: Yes.
0: Go ahead.
1: The other thing that is possible, though, is that he decides that he is not going to run as a Republican, that he is going to run as an independent.
0: That's right. He could do that.
1: And
0: that's what Angus King and Bernie Sanders, that's what they do.
1: Right. So is it, but they do caucus with Democrats.
0: They caucus, but there's a difference. They could caucus with Republicans. No, they won't. But that independent gives them, they can negotiate. Like, do you want me or Democrats or not? Give me something to stay here.
1: Because Fetterman's poll numbers, his approval numbers, are not too bad in Pennsylvania.
0: Like, I haven't seen him.
1: He's just about, it's not 50%, it's 49 to 43 unfavorable.
0: Okay.
1: Which is not too bad. And among Republicans, it's very high, and among Democrats, it's very bad, which means he's not going to win a Democratic primary, right?
0: Okay.
1: So he's going to lose a Democratic primary, but he could decide to run as an independent,
0: yes,
1: and he could win that election, especially in a three-horse race, where he could wind up winning as an independent, or it's possible he could retire.
0: He is in a very enviable position where he can negotiate what he wants.
1: Right. And that's the
0: point. He can negotiate what he wants.
1: And the closer it gets,
0: yep,
1: whether it's 50-50 or 51-49, he has even more leverage. So I don't think he's going to be a Democrat, and it's just a question of whether or not he wants to stay in politics. But I think I agree with you. He is going to be the new Joe Manchin and be able to be a king. He's going to be the king of Washington.
0: He absolutely can, particularly, let's say, if it's 51-49, like you say, whichever way that is. Coming up, everybody, 25 years ago, September the 11th, we're going to reflect on that. But guess who else reflected yesterday? Former President George W. Bush and former Secretary of State Condoleezza Rice. They were together yesterday talking about this. We'll hear what they had to say coming up.
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5: 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On the outer loop of the Beltway, all traffic forced off at North Point Boulevard. That for a serious crash. Crews are working on clearing. And then the outer loop, a bit heavy, Wilkins Avenue into I-95 for the crash off to the shoulder. Inner loop, no major delays at the moment. Getting into the tunnels, 895 southbound, seeing about a five-minute delay, Lombard Street into the Harbor Tunnel. 95 southbound, just a very minor delay getting into the Fort McHenry Tunnel. On the BW Parkway, southbound through Hanover, you're pretty heavy, Route 100 into 198. In the city, Liberty Heights Avenue at Hilton Road, traffic lights not working there correctly, so please treat that as a four-way stop. For the Mattress Warehouse Traffic Desk, I'm Brendan Joseph, WBAL News Radio 1090 and FM 101.5.
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4: Weather.
20: Tracking showers as we start the day today. High temperatures for the afternoon will be in the low 80s. We will see peaks of sunshine just before sunset, falling back into the 70s overnight. And then moving into our Saturday, we'll have high temperatures in the 80s once again, with another chance of a few showers and thunderstorms. I'm meteorologist Alencia Jenkins on WBAL News Radio 1090 and FM 101.5.
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27: Good morning. I'm Timber Bennett. Some of the top stories we're following this morning from the WBAL 25-hour broadcast center. Today, marking 25 years since the 9/11 terrorist attacks, events across Baltimore and the state plan to honor the victims and first responders. Also, leadership is changing on the Baltimore City Council's influential Public Safety Committee. We'll have the latest, but first, ABC News at 7 o'clock.
28: From ABC News, I'm Chuck Severson. Americans reflecting on the impact of the 9/11 terror attacks 25 years later. including Senator Chuck Schumer, who delivered remarks on the anniversary yesterday.
3: When the Twin Towers fell, they brought down with them a shroud between the comfortable normalcy of the past and the uncertain and fragile future. America was never the same after 9/11.
28: With a new edition to remember the later impacts of the tragic events, ABC's Olivia Rubin.
4: Today, a seventh moment of silence will be held to honor the lives lost in later years from 9/11-related illnesses. More than 9,000 people, including 453 New York City firefighters, a toll that now exceeds the number killed on the day itself, some dying from cancers related to toxic air at Ground Zero.
28: Ceremonies are scheduled to take place in New York City, Shanksville, Pennsylvania, and Washington. Former Presidents Biden, Obama, Clinton, and Bush will be in New York City. President Trump will be at the Pentagon. At the first ever Republican midterm convention last night, Vice President J.D. Vance was briefly interrupted by a protester. ABC News Chief White House Correspondent Mary Bruce was there.
6: The vice president was quick to sort of turn that protest into a moment that he could pounce on politically to his advantage. A protester who we saw just off the vice president's stage waving a Mexican flag. The vice president sort of pounced on that moment as security took the protester out of the arena and saying he should be waving the American flag, and if he wants to go back to Mexico, that he would gladly help him get a ticket.
28: President Trump calling the event a tremendous success with two sold-out big arenas. A senior military official with Yemen's internationally recognized government says the Iran-backed Houthi rebels have taken the island of Mayan after government forces withdrew from there yesterday. The strait that is there is a key oil route alternative to the Strait of Hormuz. 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
27: Iran and 71. Good morning. I'm Timber Bennett. Leaders from across Baltimore will gather this morning to commemorate the 25 years since the September 11th terrorist attacks. That event will serve as a memorial to the lives lost, with a wreath-laying ceremony at the end of the memorial in honor of all those impacted. Ceremony is scheduled to begin at 8:15 at the World Trade Center at the Inner Harbor. Many communities across the state also holding special remembrances today and through the weekend to honor the victims and first responders. On Thursday in Parkville, many gathered for the annual Path of Honor flag placement, with nearly 3,000 flags planted along Putty Hill Avenue. Ashley Ridgely is the MNT with the Baltimore County Fire Department.
7: I was in ninth grade when 9/11 happened, and it was a very scary time. Just being a child, not knowing what was going on. So to be now a first responder and being able to honor those who fell at that time is very special to me.
27: A leadership is changing on the Baltimore City Council's influential Public Safety Committee. Council President Zeke Cohen has replaced Councilman Mark Conway as committee chair. Conway claims the move in retaliation for his outspoken support of expanding the city inspector general's access to government records.
8: When I heard, of course, caught me off guard. I was frustrated. But I very quickly realized this is not about me. This is about the future of transparency and accountability and the independence of the inspector general going forward. And I am merely a casualty of that effort.
27: Well, Councilman John Bullock will take his place. Residents in Dundalk voicing their anger and concerns last night during a town hall meeting was about the strong sewage odor coming from the Back River wastewater treatment plant.
9: They just don't care about us. I mean, I don't know of another place on the East Coast that has a plant like this. And it's been going on for years now. And it hasn't been every day. But it's enough to where it's scary down here now. You know, I don't know what we're breathing in, and I don't know what we're going to get from it.
27: Now, the Maryland Department of the Environment has reported that operational failures at the plant, including excess sludge stored in lagoons, may be contributing to that odor. Now, the Baltimore City Department of Public Works, which oversees the plant, is working, they say, on a comprehensive plan to address the complaints. Stay with WBAL for complete commitment 2026 coverage, including the only scheduled gubernatorial debate with Wes Moore and Dan Cox. That's on October 6th. 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I'm Timber Bennett, WBAL News Radio 1090 and FM 101.5.
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11: Traffic.
12: A closure continues on the Beltway. This report, it's brought to you by Mattress Warehouse. It's the outer loop of the Beltway that is closed from North Point Boulevard into Cove Road. That for a serious crash. Crews are working on clearing that out of the way. Outer loop, it's heavy from 795 to Baltimore National Pike. Inner loop, tapping the brakes here and there, but nothing too major at the moment. Careful on the JFX southbound. We've got a crash between North Avenue and Madison Street. You're going to see some heavy volume through that stretch. Into the tunnels, 895 southbound, 5-minute delay, Lombard Street into the Harbor Tunnel. 95 southbound. Just a minor delay getting into the Fort McHenry Tunnel. And in the city, Liberty Heights Avenue, right around Hilton Road. Traffic lights not working there correctly, so please treat that as a four-way stop. From the Mattress Warehouse Traffic Desk, I'm Brendan Joseph, WBAL News Radio 1090 and FM 101.5.
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14: Tracking showers as we start the day today. High temperatures for the afternoon will be in the low 80s. We will see peaks of sunshine just before sunset, falling back into the 70s overnight. And then moving into our Saturday, we'll have high temperatures in the 80s once again, with another chance of a few showers and thunderstorms. I'm meteorologist Delencia Jenkins on WBAL News Radio 1090 and FM 101.5.
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15: In this case, as Dan Cain mentioned, I became a wartime president. There was no doubt in my mind that this was not a law enforcement event. This was a war, and that the job of the president and the country and his team is to rally the nation to do what's necessary to protect our people.
0: That is President George W. Bush, everyone, now 80 years old. This past Wednesday, Brian, on stage at the George W. Bush Library, Presidential Library, along with his former Secretary of State, Dr. Condoleezza Rice, sitting on stage talking about 25 years since the attacks on the United States, terrorist attacks of September the 11th, and listening to him reflect, Brian, on what he was going through and what the government and the country were going through at that moment when we realized after a second plane hit the towers, exactly what World Trade Center towers, what was going on. He referenced there, Brian, the Joint Chairman of Joint Chiefs of Staff, Dan Raisin Cain, who also was at the Presidential Library. He spoke before President George W. Bush did, and he was referencing him there. But we remember that moment, Brian, all of us remember that moment on television when we see the President of the United States at the time, George W. Bush, sitting in a classroom next to a teacher. They're reading a book. When all of a sudden, his chief of staff, the president, walks up to him. Let's listen to him reflect again on that.
15: Well, first of all, I was in a classroom listening to a little child read. And Andy Card whispered in my ear, second plane, and said, I knew the first plane hit the tower, like you, I thought it was an accident. And second plane has hit a tower, and America is now under attack. I didn't have much time to process that, but it was pretty clear to me that if we were under attack, then my job was to defend the child that was reading to me and her family and her country. And so it was a moment of clarity.
0: That is that reflection. And I always thought, Brian, look, I was never a big George W. Bush fan when he first was running against Al Gore for president. But I thought it was so unfair and so callous, I think, for people who were criticizing when that moment you see Andy Card telling the president in his ear we're under attack, that he didn't immediately jump up and, you know, go through history. I said, no, he was trying to figure out what is the best thing to do right now. And then things went into action. But I always felt that, you know, people were looking, just sitting there. And he was trying to figure out what the best move is at that point.
1: Well, I mean, there was certainly a narrative of George Bush being,
0: stupid.
1: Nepo baby, stupid and dumb.
0: He was a dad kid, double alumni kid, is what they used to call him.
1: Yeah, right. And so, you know, that moment was for sure, you know, I thought he handled that fine. The question at the time, because I remember very well, was, well, where is the president?
0: Right.
1: After he left the school. And they went to an Air Force base in Nebraska, right, that no one of us knew that was there.
0: Well, they were in the air for a long time.
1: Right. They were flying around, and they went to his protective, because they weren't sure what was happening.
0: Because there were other planes. You remember, there were other planes still in the air when he gets that notification.
1: Very well remember that. And so they were basically trying to figure out what was going on. Mm-hmm. But there was a very, very long time, and there were plenty of people who were wondering, you know, and saying, you know, the country needs to hear from its president at the time. Now, we ultimately did. And I think Bush was great
0: after 9/11
1: for many months. And then obviously the war in Iraq is going to be where a lot of people disagree and move on from that.
0: Yes.
1: But yeah, it was a terrifying moment. It's hard to explain to people who weren't around. It's strange now. I think there's numbers like, 35% of Americans alive today weren't alive on 9/11 happened.
0: Or just think about this. I shared earlier in the show, everybody. My daughter, who is now 30, going to be 30 this year, she's only 5 years old at the time. Anybody, I would say, 5 and under doesn't really have a concept of it or remember it in the way that you would remember it if you were a little older.
1: Right. It is history, and it could be the reason why a lot of, you know, look at the demographics of the breakdown of how people feel about, especially around Israel today, mm-hmm. the way they handle things versus what the younger people do. It could be a reasoning and a difference on that front. I hate this day, I'll be honest with you. I mean, if I'm completely candid with you, I hate this day. It's hard. I was in Washington, D.C. that day. I can remember it well. I try not to think about it too much, but I do remember it, and there are bits and pieces that come back. I mean, it was terrifying because you did think that there was another plane that
0: was
1: coming.
0: Let's go back in time, because I was preparing. I've shared many times on the show. I was in the State Senate. I was preparing for a meeting with Peter Angelos at that time and others who were. I was a member of the West Side Redevelopment Board, which is all West Side of Baltimore. We were doing that stuff then. Anyway, preparing for this meeting, the planes hit, and I'm watching today's show, and you know, they're talking about what the next move is. And United States Air Force, this was what being discussed, was preparing to shoot planes out of the sky if they did not immediately land.
1: Yeah.
0: Like, once the orders were given to land, if the plane would not land, there were preparations to shoot. As a matter of fact, Flight 93 that eventually crashed in Shanksville was one of those planes that a decision had to be made. And then the passengers, of course, helped to take it down.
1: Right.
0: Would they shoot? Because they felt that plane was headed to the Capitol. Yeah. Was headed to Washington,
1: D.C. It was frightening. I mean,
0: think about it as a decision, though, that you got to shoot a passenger plane, maybe out of the sky, and kill innocent people in order to save more on the ground.
1: And it was
0: a horrifying thought.
1: In every major city, there was like an evacuation, you know. In D.C., you couldn't move.
0: Right.
1: I mean, you were stuck in traffic. Every agency let everybody go at the exact same time. You couldn't get... You couldn't get a cell phone out. You had to go to, there were pay phones back then. Mm-hmm. You had to go to, in order to get it. So, I mean, that was it. And I say I hate it because, you know, obviously the horrific day, being there, my wife lost a good friend in the World Trade Center. Mm-hmm. And so why I don't like dealing with it is because it is such a horrible day, but you have to.
0: You have to.
1: You have to. And this is why we say never forget.
0: Mm-hmm.
1: For certain people, certain generations, it is true. You can't forget.
0: It's
1: you have
0: our
1: to
0: Pearl
1: live
0: Harbor.
1: Through it.
0: That's what the generation experienced with Pearl
1: every
0: Harbor.
1: Every time I see those planes running into the World Trade Center and I see that hole in the Pentagon, I get angry.
0: I hear you.
1: It absolutely, not that I was like a different person beforehand, but it does change you.
0: It does.
1: It changes your perspective on where things are and the geopolitics of the world and what we have to do and what the United States should do and shouldn't do. Not to say that you can't be introspective to say, hey, did we do the right thing here? Did we not do the right thing here?
0: Emotionally, what does it evoke?
1: Emotionally, it evokes anger.
0: Well, let me tell you what it does for me. It evokes for me the feeling of resilience. It evokes for me remembering at that time, as a member, even though I was not in federal government, we'll talk with former congressman at the time, Robert Ehrlich Jr., who became governor right after this and was through that early period of time there. It reminds me of how things continued to move forward, how we continue to be vigilant, how things, you know, it wasn't a cowering, it was an aggressive move. We were going forward, not paralyzed. And that's what it really, really reminds me of. Is in a crisis, what do you do? How do you react in a crisis?
1: Yeah. All right. Well, we'll talk obviously more about it. We have live coverage this morning, too, from all of the ceremonies taking place in New York. And live coverage from ABC News on that coming up at 8:40 this morning. And we've got the former governor, Bob Ehrlich, who was pretty close with George W. Bush. Mm-hmm. He was a member of Congress at that time. I don't know if he was in DC. I guess as he probably was. We'll ask him about that day. And, you know, what quite frankly, you know, one of the questions we should be asking is, you know, what is the definition of success in the war on terrorism? Is there success? You know, also, like, what should we be teaching those who were not around on 9/11 of what that day was like and why it is important to not forget what happened on that day?
0: Yep.
1: Up next, though, City Council does some things regarding smoke shops. Mm. What do they do and what are the ramifications going to be? We'll get to that coming up right after sports next.
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12: We still have this closure on the Beltway. This report brought to you by Merritt Properties, creating homes for businesses since 1967. It's the outer loop that remains closed from North Point Boulevard in Cove Road that for a serious crash investigation crews are working on. Outer loop also heavy from 795 into Baltimore National Pike. In the inner loop, no major delays to report at the moment. Into the tunnels, not terrible. 895 southbound, you've got a 5-minute delay. Lombard Street into the Harbor Tunnel. Getting into the Fort McHenry Tunnel along 95, just minor delays at the moment. And there's a crash on the JFX southbound between North Avenue and Madison Street. You're going to find one lane blocked there. 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
11: Weather.
27: Tracking showers as we start the day today. High temperatures for the afternoon will be in the low 80s. We will see peaks of sunshine just before sunset, falling back into the 70s overnight. And then moving into our Saturday, we'll have high temperatures in the 80s once again with another chance of a few showers and thunderstorms. I'm meteorologist Alencia Jenkins on WBAL News Radio 1090 and FM 101.5.
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6: Valerie Preactor is here with sports. 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
7: First Purple Friday, Val.
8: Yes.
7: Getting excited.
8: Purple Fridays are back. They've been back for a while, but we are just gearing up for week one.
6: Those are fake ones. Those are practice.
7: They don't go in the scorebook.
8: Okay. All right. We'll take it. We are counting down the days. We're just 2 days away from the week one matchup between the Ravens and the Colts in Indianapolis. Sunday afternoon, 1 o'clock is kickoff. We've got you covered with pregame starting at 10 a.m. on Sunday. Keith Mills, Kirk McEwen, and I will be live from the end of Ravens Walk, our new spot at M&T Bank
6: really
8: Stadium
6: nice.
8: In the corner, right by the Talon. And they're having, of course, the sold-out viewing party, the watch party, for this game and also the Brazil game. So if you wanted to head down to the stadium to watch the Brazil game, maybe get your tickets now if they're still available. Double-check that on the Ravens website. I believe that gates open at noon and then kickoff is at 1. So there's a lot going on here. Now, I have one thing that I want to have you guys listen to because I found out yesterday that apparently Declan Doyle, of course, offensive coordinator for the Baltimore Ravens. We can't wait to see what the offense looks like. Right,
6: stop
8: right.
6: Genius,
8: okay,
6: stop
8: wait a minute.
6: It.
8: Apparently, he's got maybe a little bit of inside scoop on the Colts.
9: It's a funny situation. My little brother is a defensive QC for the Colts. And so he's the one that's, breaking down the tape and stuff like that. So I haven't talked to him for a while. I don't know how they're approaching it. I'm trying to make sure that, I don't put him in a tough spot. I would assume that, they look back at kind of our previous stops and maybe what they've done. I know the Lou's played against Lamar quite a bit, and so I'm sure that's what they'll study. But to me, it's more about us and how we play and how we want to go out and attack.
8: It's a family affair.
7: You believe brothers don't talk? I'm looking at the Harbaughs. You think they don't talk?
6: Before the week before the game of it,
8: I don't think
6: talk.
8: So. Okay. Yeah, right. I don't think so. So I guess it's all going to come out this weekend. We did find out yesterday that Zay Flowers was bumped up to a full participant on the
7: just the
8: estimated injury list from yesterday, since it was just a walkthrough. Limited still. Namdi Madubuike, Teddy Buchanan, I believe, and DeMontez Walker. So they have a full practice today. We'll get a better look and see if those guys are out there. And then kick off on Sunday. So we do have Navy football tomorrow. Mm-hmm. Tomorrow night. We've got some nighttime football for the midshipmen. How about this in FAU? I love FAU.
6: I love FAU, too. Big school,
8: FAU.
6: By the way.
7: You keep saying that. You went down there.
6: It's a good school.
8: I wanted to go there so bad.
7: Really?
8: Yes.
7: Okay.
8: Yeah, but then I didn't.
7: That's okay. So. You can always go back.
5: School
7: you're not too
5: you
7: late to go back for graduate school or something.
8: You know, 15 minutes from my grandparents' house. It's going to be beautiful.
7: Okay.
8: So, yeah, it was fun. Fun time down there in Boca Raton. What do you know about that, C4?
7: I don't. I just know it's beautiful. I know Florida's beautiful.
8: It is. It's so
7: hot, though, and humid.
8: So we'll look forward to that kickoff, 7:30 tomorrow night for Navy. Meanwhile, the Orioles, 15 games left in the regular season. They're currently 5 games below .500.
7: 12-3.
8: That's what they're going to go in the next 15 games, 3 games out of a wild card spot. They're trailing the Rangers and the Blue Jays. Luckily, they're in Toronto tonight. Mm. Look at this pitching matchup. Chris Bassitt going against his former team, who he last pitched for in the World Series, against Max Scherzer tonight, 7:07.
5: The old's going tonight.
7: The old's going tonight. Okay, here's my score. 30-17 Ravens.
8: Oh, for Ravens.
5: Oh, I thought that was
7: 30-17 Ravens.
8: 30-17 Ravens. Okay. Mm. I like that. That's powerful.
7: Okay.
8: Brian, are we making any predictions?
5: I'll go 23-16 Ravens.
8: Okay.
7: Touchdown. Okay.
5: Right.
7: Touchdown.
5: But I will tell you this. I'm on record as saying that I'm picking Cincinnati to win the division.
8: Okay. Oh, wow.
5: Ravens make the playoffs.
8: Okay.
5: But I'm picking Cincinnati to win
8: the division. I like that. Very
5: you do?
8: Nice.
5: Well, I'm surprised you like it.
7: Ravens win the division. I'm with the Ravens winning the division.
8: As long as they make the playoffs, I don't care.
5: Okay.
8: They just got to make the playoffs. That's
7: Ravens win the division.
8: That's all we want, right?
7: I want the division.
8: They have to win the division. They won the division
7: they do.
8: 2 years in a row
7: keep their first position.
8: Okay. Well, we'll look forward to it. U.S. Open tonight. We've got the All-American semifinal in the men's. Francis Tiafoe, Ben Sheldon. That's at 7 o'clock. It also rivals, of course, the very special New York matchup of the Mets and the Yankees in the Bronx. So we've got a lot of New York sports happening on the infamous day of 9/11.
7: Yeah.
8: Mm-hmm. Yeah.
7: Thanks,
8: so that's
7: Val.
8: All for sports.
7: Have a great weekend.
8: Of course, you too.
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10: Well, it's part of an ongoing crackdown on smoke shops illegally selling cannabis and promoting that product to minors.
11: Nothing to them. Our strategy is hit them in their pockets, hit them where it counts.
10: A fair warning to Baltimore smoke shops. Stop selling illegal cannabis products and enticing kids to buy them through colorful packaging and cartoon characters. Two offenses could literally shut violators down.
11: So today's legislation will enable the police department to shut down or padlock a repeat bad actor.
5: That is Zeke Cohen, City Council President there, and that is David Collins' report yesterday, WBAL TV 11, on the new smoke shop bill in Baltimore. And as you heard, it will give the ability for the police department to shut down,
7: padlock
5: these shops if they don't fix their ways. And there is a belief of 1,400 smoke shops in Baltimore licensed to sell tobacco, according to
7: the Maryland court system. But now we've heard as high as 1,600 from the president and city council. But just to imagine, even if it's 1,400, how many of these things it has to be. Now, this differentiates from the county bill we were talking about, Brian, that is going to become law once County Executive Kathy Klausmeier signs it, because it already went through their city council. Yesterday's bill is coming out of committee still to be voted on finally, that it's 750 feet away from a school, rec center, a park, whatever. In the county, it was 1,000 feet. So, you know, a little different geography there.
5: All right. So they have the ability to shut them down now.
7: Mm-hmm.
5: What do we think about the number that will actually be shut down?
7: Well, that's a great question. And you know, there was this raid that they're referencing in June that occurred with the Baltimore City Police Department, other law enforcement agencies, sheriff's office, ATF. Anyway, they raided these smoke shops and they said they found a whole bunch of products. The question is, how many of them are legally operating?
5: Mm-hmm.
7: And that's what I don't hear. Like, what is the number that actually are, and some can be grandfathered, and I understand that, how many of them are legit?
5: Yeah. It's still an unbelievable number to think about, though, right? 1,400 to 1,600 of these things. I mean, it's incredible.
7: Until you drive around
5: much
7: certain places,
5: anything in the city.
7: When you see 3 or 4 in a block, you kind of go, "Okay, I get it." You kind of get it.
5: I know what I'm saying is that there aren't 1,600 convenience stores.
7: I know, but I'm saying you don't see 3 or 4 convenience stores in one block. Usually.
5: Yeah, right. Which makes you think, all right, what's going on? How are there this many of these stores? Mm. How could it be possibly profitable if you have, I mean, what's the population of people who smoke and actually vape?
7: That's a great question. In a city of 560,000.
5: Yeah.
7: We're talking about 1,400 of these shops. Do the math.
5: Yeah.
7: Anyway, look out for this. Coming up, everybody, we're going to be talking about the announcement yesterday from the State Department of Education about, Brian, where we stand with chronic absenteeism. And I'm asking the question, should we really be kind of happy with this?
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12: Traffic.
13: A closure continues on the Beltway. This report is brought to you by Merritt Properties, creating homes for businesses since 1967. It's the outer loop of the Beltway that remains closed, North Point Boulevard into Cove Road. That for a serious crash investigation, you're going to be detoured around. Also on the outer loop, you're heavy, 795 in the Baltimore National Pike. And then the outer loop between Wilkins Avenue and 95 has a crash taking out the right lane. Into the tunnels, 895 southbound, 5-minute delay, Lombard Street into the Harbor Tunnel. 95 looking pretty good getting into the Fort McHenry Tunnel. There's a crash on the JFX southbound between North Avenue and Madison Street. You're going to find one lane blocked there. And some heavy volume on the BW Parkway southbound from Route 100 into 198. In the city, Moravia Road right around St. Thomas Avenue. Beware of a crash there. From the Mattress Warehouse Traffic Desk, I'm Brandon Joseph. 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
12: Weather.
8: Tracking showers as we start the day today. High temperatures for the afternoon will be in the low 80s. We will see peaks of sunshine just before sunset, falling back into the 70s overnight. And then moving into our Saturday, we'll have high temperatures in the 80s once again with another chance of a few showers and thunderstorms. I'm meteorologist Delencia Jenkins on WBAL News Radio 1090 and FM 101.5.
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14: At 7:30, I'm Tiffer Bennett. Leaders from across Baltimore City will gather this morning to commemorate 25 years since the September 11th terrorist attacks. Other remembrances this morning, the Bells of Remembrance ceremony taking place in Baltimore County. That begins at 8:20. In Anne Arundel County, the police and fire departments will host a ceremony at 9 o'clock in front of the police headquarters in Millersville. Howard County will hold a remembrance at the Garden of Hope in Centennial Park South starting at 8:46. Residents in Dundalk voiced their anger and concerns last night during a town hall meeting all about the strong sewage odor that was coming from the Back River wastewater treatment plant.
15: And the stench is so bad. I mean, imagine the worst possible backup you've had in your bathroom, and that's what it smells like in our neighborhoods.
14: The Baltimore City Department of Public Works, which oversees the plant, says it is working on a comprehensive plan to address the complaints. State Superintendent of Schools Carrie Wright says they'll be launching the Maryland Shows Up campaign. They want to make sure that students and parents know how important it is to come to school.
16: You got to be in the chair in order to learn. And so then it's our job once you get in that chair to support you in your learning. But we need you there. You're going to be seeing radio announcements. You're going to be seeing messages on billboards. You're going to be seeing things on the sides of city buses talking about awareness.
14: From ABC News 4, former presidents expected to gather at Ground Zero in New York City today to mark the 25 years since 9/11. President Trump will not be in attendance. The Ravens will kick off the 2026 season Sunday afternoon against the Colts. You can hear pregame coverage on AM at 1090 at 10 a.m. with kickoff at 1. 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
20: It's a pretty busy morning on the roads. This report brought to you by the Maryland Proton Treatment Center. We'll start with the Beltway, the outer loop. That remains closed. North Point Boulevard into Cove Road after a serious crash. Going to be detoured around. Also on the outer loop, we've got a lot of volume. 795 in the Baltimore National Pike. Into the tunnels, 895 southbound, a 5-minute delay. Lombard Street into the Harbor Tunnel. 95 southbound, not too bad now into the Fort McHenry Tunnel. But careful in Perryville. 95 northbound, we're seeing a jam to Tidings Bridge to 222, where a crash has the left two lanes blocked. On the JFX southbound, it's a bit heavy. North Avenue into Madison Street, the crash taking out one lane. If you're head over BW Parkway southbound, that is sluggish, getting from about Route 100 into 198. From the Mattress Warehouse Traffic Desk, I'm Brendan Joseph, WBAL News Radio 1090 and FM 101.5.
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21: Tracking showers as we start the day today. High temperatures for the afternoon will be in the low 80s. We will see peaks of sunshine just before sunset, falling back into the 70s overnight. And then moving into our Saturday, we'll have high temperatures in the 80s once again, with another chance of a few showers and thunderstorms. I'm meteorologist Celencia Jenkins on WBAL News Radio 1090 and FM 101.5.
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23: So yesterday, the Maryland State School Superintendent, Dr. Kerry Wright, the State Board of Education President, Dr. Josh

0: good. Progress is good. But when you look at the fact that we have more than two out of 10 of our kids that are missing 18 days or more 5 years outside the pandemic, what is going on?
1: So what you're saying is that this is a premature celebration? Is that what
0: I'm
1: is happening?
0: I'm saying the bar is real low.
1: Oh, okay.
0: The bar is low. We went from 25% to 22.8%. The goal, according to the blueprint, because you know we always got to look at the blueprint,
1: of course, yes.
0: The blueprint for Maryland's future said that we should be at 15% by now.
1: Right.
0: And we're not there.
1: So we didn't meet our target.
0: By a lot.
1: We lost.
0: By 7%.
1: Right. I don't know. Maybe they 8%. Can't do their. Maybe they didn't do very well on their MCAP math test there either to realize that 22% was not 15%.
0: Look, there are examples, and we've talked about this, Brian. The reason this is important, everyone, of course, is you need children to be there in order that they can be learning. But the fact that they're missing this many days tells you there's a lot of issues going on at schools like a McCormick Elementary School, Brian, that we highlighted in Baltimore County. A principal and an assistant principal looked at their school. There were a 40% absenteeism rate, chronic absenteeism rate. Now, how do we get this down? They started making phone calls, going to kids' homes, finding out transportation was a problem. They weren't sure whether kids would come to school if they had a sniffle or whatever. And they got that 40%, Brian, down to 9%. In this, the reason they were at Sudbrook, everybody, in this instance, Sudbrook had a 22.67% absenteeism rate a couple years ago. It's 6% now. So these schools are doing it. Why aren't we doing like what they're doing?
1: I don't know.
0: These schools are doing it.
1: But you're upset because they held a press conference to basically pat themselves on the back because there was a drop in the absenteeism.
0: We went down 2%. We went down 2% year to year. Yay!
1: Yeah. I mean, it's progress, but it's not
0: glacial progress. I keep using that word. It's like watching something melt on a glacier. You know it's melting, but you know it's going to take a couple hundred years for the glacier to melt.
1: Well, I mean, they were, in fairness, they were also kind of pushing and trying to get more attention to the attendance problem.
0: I didn't take it that
1: way. Parents and then to make sure that kids were going to school. I mean, I thought that was part of it, but I don't disagree with you too much. I mean, this is another one of those things where, hey, progress is being made, sure, but it's not a whole lot.
0: The bar is low, man. We got to raise the bar up of what we consider to be good. Why can't we take that 22% statewide and reduce it to 6% in like a year or so, just like Sudbrook did? Like, to me, there are models out here of why kids aren't coming to school and what you need to do to get them there. What do you need to do to get them there?
1: Yeah. All right. I want to repeat this, and I want to say this, because I want to make sure that people don't tell me when test scores get better next year.
0: Right.
1: I didn't warn you about this.
0: Because they changed the test.
1: My point is that, yes, because they changed the test, which is that. My point is that all of the money that has been spent on the blueprint wasn't necessary if you're solely looking to make the school system better for the children.
0: And have good outcomes.
1: And to have good outcomes. What I am predicting is that the numbers are going to get better, and I think significantly better in the next couple of years. But it's not going to be because of the blueprint and the billions and billions of unfunded dollars that we're throwing into the system. It is because we are going to get better at the absenteeism problem. Like, we are kind of just, slowly chipping away
0: and maybe follow what they're doing down south.
1: And maybe follow what we're doing south, or just follow what the principal in Baltimore County was doing at that one particular school, which was picking up the phone and
0: McCormick Elementary,
1: and dealing with parents and helping them and telling them, hey, if your kid has a cold, you don't necessarily have to keep them away from school.
0: Right.
1: And we'll try to help you find a way to get your kid to school for transportation issues. The banning of the cell phones, I think, is going to be a major factor in it. The fact that we are going to start doing phonics everywhere.
0: Science of reading. They call this now the science of reading.
1: Is going to help
0: out. It's basically
1: out.
0: Phonics, like you said.
1: The fact that we are going to make the math test easier is going to help for sure. That's a big one. And then the other one is that we are going to have fewer English as second language students in the system over the next couple of years.
0: Which drags it down.
1: It's a fact. Yes. It's just a fact. So those are the reasons why these scores will get better.
0: And if they don't, we're really screwed. Well, they'll get better, but will they get significantly better?
1: I think
0: they'll get better
1: enough to say, hey, wow, the blueprint is working.

0: We can't stop it now. In fact, we need to put more money into the blueprint. Right, that's what my worry is, and that's where I see the education system and the bureaucracy going.
1: Here's my concern, though, with what you're saying, even though it's possible. I'm not saying it's not possible. Across the country, which is why we raised that issue about this PISA test, this program for international assessment test, where we are scoring horribly, where our kids, 15 years old, lost 14 points when it came to English and reading and that type of thing. Across the country, Brian, according to the American Enterprise Institute,
2: yes,
1: chronic absenteeism is 23% across 39 states and the District of Columbia. 39 states. So we're right there. Maryland's right where the rest of the country is. So there's a problem that's deeper than just those few things. I think it's expectations. I think we just have a system-wide problem with expecting more from kids.
2: Yeah.
1: We've lowered the bar.
2: Yes, we've absolutely lowered the bar. We have taken a lot of things and demanded excellence and demanded them do work and demanded that they have competition in the classroom.
1: And you don't want to have the kids' self-esteem hurt.
2: Oh,
1: right?
2: No, I mean, it's the worst thing that could possibly happen is for them to feel bad about themselves.
1: And you don't want parents to feel bad, so don't get hard on the parents. Yes, get hard on the parents. Your kid's not doing the work. Tell parents that.
2: Yes.
1: Everyone, I believe, we're watching this public school system erode to the point where parents are making decisions about the ones who can. I'm talking about the ones who have the ability to put their kids in other educational settings.
2: By the way, you mentioned AI. A guy by the name of Daniel Buck put out a report this week about what is being taught at the graduate student level for teachers.
1: Mm-hmm.
2: Now, this is important because we know in Maryland that if you have a master's degree, which is what he's talking about here, you wind up getting a lot more money. I think the number is $17,000 a year is if you have a master's degree. And so it's pretty significant as part of the blueprint. And what he found is that it's not about the education and how to teach and how to get the most out of kids and what is working and what is not working.
1: Mm-hmm.
2: A lot of it is social critical race theory stuff that is being taught at the higher education level. It is about ideology.
1: Mm.
2: It is not about actual in-classroom success
1: core things.
2: Obvious reasons for kids or how to get kids to get better. And he looked at like 10 schools. Several of them were public universities, the top public universities around like Michigan and UCLA and Florida. And interestingly enough, there were some of these school systems, I think Michigan was number one, I think UCLA too, that would not even cooperate with him as he was asking these questions about. And it was just like, can I see the syllabi?
1: See what's going on, right?
2: They just hand us over.
1: Courses? What are the courses?
2: And it's unbelievable. And that's another big concern. And I think a reason why so many people are dissatisfied. Again, Gallup poll that came out this week showed at the highest rate of dissatisfaction from parents and non-parents about where the public education system is in this country right now.
1: 23%. Yay.
2: Yay. Coming up, Brian Krumberger will join us. We'll talk with him about what's going on in the world of finances. Also look back 25 years ago to 9/11, what we learned from that crisis, and obviously the big downturn in the market. Brian Krumberger, all the way next.
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5: We are still dealing with this closure on the Beltway. This report, it's brought to you by Mattress Warehouse. It's the outer loop that's closed from North Point Boulevard into Cove Road. That for a serious crash. You're going to be detoured around the scene. Also on the outer loop, you're heavy from 795 and Baltimore National Pike, and then tapping the brakes on the outer loop between Wilkins Avenue and 95 with a crash in the right lane. Into the tunnels, 895 southbound, 5-minute delay, Lombard Street into the Harbor Tunnel, 95 southbound, just a minor delay into the Fort McHenry Tunnel, and getting better in Perryville already, 95 northbound between the Tidings Bridge and 222. The crash from there has quickly been cleared. Tap the brakes on the JFX southbound from North Avenue into Madison Street. That's because of a crash. And a 10-minute delay through Hanover on the BW Parkway southbound Route 100 to 198. From the Mattress Warehouse Traffic Desk, I'm Brendan Joseph. 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
4: Weather.
6: Tracking showers as we start the day today. High temperatures for the afternoon will be in the low 80s. We will see peaks of sunshine just before sunset, falling back into the 70s overnight. And then moving into our Saturday, we'll have high temperatures in the 80s once again with another chance of a few showers and thunderstorms. I'm meteorologist Celencia Jenkins on WBAL News Radio 1090 and FM 101.5.
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6: In the NFL's first international game in Australia, the San Francisco 49ers dominated the Los Angeles Rams 27-7. And the Ravens have one final practice today before they jet to Indianapolis. They're 3.5-point favorites heading into week one against the Colts. 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After a much-needed day off, the Orioles open a weekend series in Toronto tonight. They sit 3 games back of a wild card spot with 15 games left in the regular season. 7:07 is first pitch. It's Chris Bassitt versus Max Scherzer on the mound. You can listen here on WBAL for pregame. That starts at 6. And the women's final match is set for the U.S. Open. Elena Rybakina beat Coco Gauff in the semifinals, and Aryna Sabalenka defeated Jessica Pegula in 2 straight sets. Plus, we have an All-American semifinal at the men's U.S. Open tonight. Francis Tiafoe faces Ben Shelton at 7 o'clock. I'm Valerie Preactor on the home of the Orioles, Ravens, and Navy football. 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
0: Oh, sorry, a little money, a little market, shall we? The economy. Brian Kronberger is here. RBC Wealth Management, the Kronberger Group. Good morning, Kroni.
14: Good morning,
0: Kroni.
14: Good morning, fellas.
0: So 25 years, 9/11. We obviously talked about the impact on the war on terror, but just as I remember it, obviously the markets didn't open that morning, right? Because Lower Manhattan was under attack, and then we had several days where the markets weren't open, and there was like, you know, what are you going to do? How bad is it going to be? Should you, if you're a patriot, you buy money, and we were also coming out of the .com, you know, kind of recession was starting to creep in.
2: Walk us through, you remember what that was for the markets and what we learned from it, if you will, for investors or just kind of studying patterns in the markets.
14: Yeah, I can remember coming out of a meeting, being pulled out of a meeting, and seeing that second plane hit the tower, and then the markets were, I think, closed for the better part of a week. So that was 9/11. So I don't think the market opened until September 17th. And on that day, the market, usually when you have big events, usually there's panic selling. And I think the markets finished down 7% on that first trading day. And if you look back to that decade, you had the tech meltdown, the dot-com bubble about a year and a half before that. And it was really a lost decade because you had 08, 09 kind of bookending that decade. So lost decade and fear. And the Wall Street Journal, I was shocked this morning as I was working out listening to their lead article, and I really recommend for people to get that. It talked about the vacuum as we go after the Taliban and in Afghanistan and, of course, Iraq and other proxies. We left the void and we allowed China and Russia to kind of fill that void. And China joined the World Trade Organization, and they've been, basically stealing, where they don't develop the technology. They steal the technology and then export. I think their exports were like $266 billion. 9/11, now $3.5 trillion. So they make the case, the Wall Street Journal, from an economic standpoint, we took our eye off the ball and allowed China to fill that vacuum from an economic standpoint, and that really is the adversary for as long as we can see going forward.
1: Crony, we're a little short on time this morning, but just we have a big inflation report coming out after we got the wholesale inflation report yesterday, right?
14: Yeah, consumer inflation. If this number comes in strong, then the Fed has to raise rates next week, if not in October. 10 years at 5%. That's the reason why the markets are weak. Now you've got a true alternative to the equity markets, which for all intents and purposes probably are trading at pretty lofty values.
2: All right. So what is the impact if rates go up? Like mortgage rates go even higher? Borrowing gets
14: tougher? Mortgage rates have to go higher. Yeah. 30-year treasury almost at a 2-decade high. And then now we've got a 5% handle for all intents and purposes on the 10-year. This is designed to slow inflation down. When you slow inflation down, you're basically slowing. I just filled up my gas tag. I got to put the highest. It was a crazy number. So all of this is kind of designed to slow down inflation. But when you do that, you typically slow down the economy. Consumers are definitely feeling this. I think that will have an impact on midterms. Again, September, worst month, October, where the crashes occur, midterms in November. You'll probably get a better buying opportunity over the next 90 days than you do today. And I hate to say that because I'd rather have the market go higher.
1: Well, Crony, you have a great weekend, my friend.
14: Take it easy.
1: Go Ravens, right?
14: Yeah. Go Ravens.
1: All right. Thanks,
2: Get ready
1: Crony.
2: For your $5,000 check. It's coming in the mail soon, too. And that won't be inflationary either if everybody gets a
1: $5,000
2: check.
1: Coming up, former Maryland governor and former congressman during the September 11th horror terror attacks. Bob Ehrlich is going
2: to
1: join us.
2: In the meantime, we got a pair of tickets to give away to Triumph with April Wine November 21st at CFG Bank Arena. 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You want to go see Triumph. They're celebrating their 50th anniversary, bringing their Rock and Roll Machine Reloaded tours to Baltimore. So you can grab your tickets right now if you are texter number 4410-467-WBAL.
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16: Traffic.
17: Quite a few delays around the Beltway. 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We'll start with the closure of the outer loop from North Point Boulevard into Cove Road. That is shut down because of a crash investigation. The outer loop is heavy with volume from 795 into Baltimore National Pike, and then the outer loop tapping the brakes Wilkins Avenue into 95 for the crash in the right lane. Now be careful both directions for the Beltway. The Curtis Creek Drawbridge, we have the inner loop span closed for long-term construction. All traffic uses the outer loop. One lane gets by in either direction, so expect delays. Into the tunnels, 895 southbound, a 5-minute delay, Lombard Street into the Harbor Tunnel, 95, just a minor delay southbound into the Fort McHenry Tunnel, and there's a crash on the JFX southbound between North Avenue and Madison Street, taking out one lane. From the Mattress Warehouse Traffic Desk, I'm Brendan Joseph, WBAL News Radio 1090 and FM 101.5.
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13: Weather.
6: Tracking showers as we start the day today. High temperatures for the afternoon will be in the low 80s. We will see peaks of sunshine just before sunset, falling back into the 70s overnight. And then moving into our Saturday, we'll have high temperatures in the 80s once again, with another chance of a few showers and thunderstorms. I'm meteorologist Delencia Jenkins on WBAL News Radio 1090 and FM 101.5.
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18: The Bureau of Labor Statistics releases the Consumer Price Index for August. Economists forecast a year-over-year increase of 3.4%, which, if correct, would match that of the July figures. The core CPI, which excludes food and energy prices, is expected to rise by just 2.4%. The core numbers come in at 2.4%. That would be the slowest inflation rate since March of 2021. With a strong employment market, it is likely the Fed will raise short-term interest rates next week or in October. The markets have been lower every day this week. Oil is approaching $110 a barrel, and the average cost of a gallon of gas is close to $4.30. Treasury yields continue to rise. The 10-year Treasury opens this morning with a yield of just under 5%. Earnings news. Kroger reports its second quarter. Kroger is down 9% year-to-date. 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
24: Good morning. I'm Heather Bennett. Some of the top stories that we're following this morning from the WBAL 25-hour broadcast center. Today, marking 25 years since the 9/11 terrorist attacks, events across Baltimore are planned to honor the victims and first responders. Leadership changing on the Baltimore City Council's influential Public Safety Committee. And a City Council committee has passed legislation that allows police to padlock some smoke shops that repeatedly sell illegal products. First, the very latest this morning from ABC News at 8 o'clock.
25: From ABC News, I'm Chuck Severson. Four former presidents and the current vice president expected to gather at Ground Zero in New York City in less than an hour to mark 25 years since the 9/11 attacks. ABC's Whit Johnson at what was Ground Zero.
26: On this 25th anniversary commemoration, moments of silence will be observed, corresponding with the timeline of the attacks, including for the first time a seventh moment of silence to honor those who have died from 9/11-related injuries or illnesses. Family members selected through a lottery will read the names of every single person who died from both the 2001 attacks and the 1993 World Trade Center bombing.
25: President Trump will attend a ceremony at the Pentagon this morning. There will also be a gathering in Shanksville, Pennsylvania, for those lost on United Flight 93. ABC's Stephanie Ramos is there.
3: The morning's observance will include wreath lanes near the visitor center, marking the times of each of the attacks in New York City, Arlington, and here in Shanksville. The 40 names of the passengers and crew will be read, and bells will ring in remembrance. United Flight 93 left Newark, bound for San Francisco, with 40 people on board, 33 passengers and 7 crew members.
25: President Trump last night declaring the first Republican midterm convention a wild success, after his running mate, Vice President J.D. Vance, delivered the keynote address talking about voter concerns ahead of the November election. But as ABC's Jay O'Brien points out, what Vance did not touch on was also of note.
5: He didn't make a case for the war in Iran. He instead said to voters, you can disagree with us on that issue and other issues, but you should still vote for us because the alternative, in his view, in Vance's view, is worse.
25: The streak of rain-free days in the Dallas-Fort Worth area has hit 57 with little relief in the forecast. Dry conditions have complicated efforts of crews battling a massive wildfire. 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
24: A cloudy and 71. Good morning. I'm Tibber Bennett. Leaders from across Baltimore will gather this morning to commemorate 25 years since the September 11th attacks. The event will serve as a memorial to the lives lost. There'll be a wreath laying ceremony at the end of the memorial in honor of those impacted. The ceremony is scheduled to begin at 8:15. And it'll take place at the World Trade Center at the Inner Harbor. Many communities across the state also holding special remembrances today and through the weekend to honor the victims and first responders. A Baltimore County man who ran out of the World Trade Center 25 years ago today reflects on the attacks.
7: From the 63rd floor being hit the way it was, we felt incredible shaking in the tower.
8: Steve Peck was in a meeting in the World Trade Center when it was struck 25 years ago today. He made it out of the building and out of New York, returning to his Cockeysville home late that night. He thinks about this 25 years later.
7: I reflect on how lucky we were to be together as a family, and that there's so many lives that didn't make it.
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24: A leadership is changing on the Baltimore City Council's influential public safety committee. Council President Zeke Cohen has replaced Councilman Mark Conway as committee chair, naming veteran Councilman John Bullock to lead the panel. Conway, meanwhile, claiming the move is a retaliation for his outspoken support of expanding the city inspector general's access to government records. A Baltimore City Council committee has passed legislation allowing police to padlock smoke shops that repeatedly sell illegal products. Council President Zeke Cohen says currently if a smoke shop is caught selling dangerous substances or unlicensed cannabis, there would be penalties, but the shop could still open the next day. And several Maryland immigrant groups are suing the Department of Homeland Security over what they call unlawful warrantless immigration arrest. A lawsuit was filed in federal court on Thursday. Stay with WBAL for complete commitment 2026 coverage, including the only scheduled gubernatorial debate with Wes Moore and Dan Cox on October 6th. I'm Tibber Bennett, WBAL News Radio 1090 and FM 101.5.
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11: Traffic.
27: There's quite a few delays around the Beltway. We'll start with a closure. The outer loop remains closed. North Point Boulevard and Cove Road. That because of a crash investigation. You're going to be detoured around the scene. Then the outer loop. It's heavy from Bel Air Road into Providence Road. Heavy again on the outer loop, 795 into Baltimore National Pike. The inner loop starting to get a bit heavy. Reisterstown Road into the JFX. Getting into the tunnels, 95. You're pretty clear into the Fort McHenry Tunnel. 895 southbound seeing a 5-minute delay. Lombard Street into the Harbor tunnel. In Baltimore City, Liberty Heights Avenue, right at Hilton Road, the traffic light's not working there correctly, so please treat that as a four-way stop. 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
4: Weather.
6: Tracking showers as we start the day today. High temperatures for the afternoon will be in the low 80s. We will see peaks of sunshine just before sunset, falling back into the 70s overnight. And then moving into our Saturday, we'll have high temperatures in the 80s once again, with another chance of a few showers and thunderstorms. I'm meteorologist Alencia Jenkins on WBAL News Radio 1090 and FM 101.5.
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12: It was, I knew we had to gather evidence and gather the facts, but I assumed we were under attack. And, you know, life's interesting because things happen to you that you don't want to have happen to you. And the challenge of life is, how do you deal with it when it happens?
1: That is 80-year-old now President George W. Bush sitting alongside the then Secretary of State, Dr. Condoleezza Rice, at the George W. Bush Presidential Library this past Wednesday, Brian, reflecting on 25 years since the terrorist attacks of September the 11th thrust him into a whole different way that he thought his presidency was going to go. Joining us right now to also reflect on that time and discuss kind of where we are today, Brian, is the former governor of the state of Maryland. At that time in 2001, the congressman representing the 2nd Congressional District in Baltimore County in Maryland, Governor Bob Early. Good morning, Governor.
13: Hey, Governor.
14: Hey, guys. How are you all doing?
1: We're doing all right. We've been reflecting most of the morning, Governor Ehrlich. I've talked about how at the time I was in the state Senate, and we were anticipating having a meeting that day, that morning, with Peter Angelos and folks of the West Side Redevelopment in my district. And all that, of course, changed. Can you reflect on what that day was like for you, Congressman Bob Ehrlich, at that time?
14: Yeah. See, I was at the White House in the morning with the whip team. I was an assistant whip in the House, and we had our fall meeting with the president's senior staff on our fall agenda. So we, a bunch of us, piled in cars on Capitol Hill around to the White House that morning. I believe it was an 8 o'clock meeting, and we were having our meeting, just like you. And about a quarter to nine, a knock on the door. Staffer let us know there was an accident, quote unquote accident, the World Trade Center. A plane, they thought it was a small plane, had run into one of the towers, and we resumed our meeting. We said, thanks for letting us know. Resumed our meeting. 15 minutes, 20 minutes later, knock on the door, evacuate now. I'm back to Capitol Hill. I remember very specifically sort of the chaos at the White House with reporters and staffers running back and forth. Got back to my office, and I specifically remember sitting down with my chief of staff discussing whether we should let our interns go home for the day. And at about that time, and I could see, by the way, smoke from my office from the cannon building, 315 cannon from the Pentagon. But soon, 5-10 minutes later, knock on the door, Capitol Police, all members out now, go now. Leadership is already out of town, secure location. We're not sure what's going on, but out now. And it was about a six-hour drive back from it was a crazy time. My car actually broke down on the way home.
1: Wow.
14: I got back to Timonium, the townhouse on Ballyheen Court, at some time in the evening, and Kendall was waiting for me outside, crying like everyone else. Hmm. And we sat down on the curb and talked. And that was my recollection. It was like everyone else, we watched TV that evening and watched what went down.
18: Yeah. Would you say that 25 years ago, if I would have told you that we would not have a major terror attack, we obviously had some attacks inside home soil and places otherwhere, but that we would not have a major terror attack on the United States, would you have believed it then?
14: I didn't know what to believe, just to be quite frank about it. I didn't know what to believe. I knew that we were in an era of asymmetrical warfare, that there was not a nation state with a standing army out there that we were going to fight, that these were terrorists, that
4: We did realize soon thereafter that they had been conducting this war for a long time. Remember the 83, the Marine barracks and the USS Cole and various incidents along the way. We just had decided not to participate until it was forced on us. So I do remember as a member of Congress having those thoughts, but at the time, we just didn't know what was going on. At some point over the next week, we met with the presidents. I'm talking about the entire House. We had a security meeting on the House floor with the president's security staff, and they told us what they knew at the time. So, but when I think about this, you guys, I think just a couple things. I'm no different from anyone else. There's just the unimaginable catastrophe, the deaths, the casualties, the heroism, which we continue to rightfully celebrate, of course. My second observation is the asymmetrical warfare. This was going to be very different. This is not going to be a conventional war. And then third, which is unbelievably to me, and I think to you, both of you, controversial today, which is security first. Mm-hmm. It has to be security first. That's the number one job of government. As a state senator, C4, as a congressman, as a councilman, as dog catcher, it has to be job number one. And somehow today, that's controversial, and that's a real problem.
1: Former governor of the state of Maryland, and as you just heard, former member of Congress during the terrorist attacks of September 11th, Bob Ehrlich is on board with us. And Governor, when it comes to the level of patriotism that all of us really experience, we played the clip earlier, of course, of President George W. Bush in New York saying, you know, and they'll hear from us soon and what was going on at that moment. How do you think that we have kind of really slipped and almost in many ways made patriotism a red or blue thing when it is just an American thing?
4: Yeah, patriotism can't be red or blue. It just can't. But patriotism is not enough. You know, patriotism is we honor today and we maybe go to an event and we salute and we talk about the heroes and all that. That's not good enough. It's just not. It's honor and protect. And protect means respect for police. It means, again, job one. It means you understand what kind of world you're living in. It means you understand there are people out there who want to kill us every day, today, nation states as well. So, again, it's not just the easy stuff. It's not just coming on a radio show and talking about patriotism and we need more patriotism. Or it's not just honoring appropriately the victims and the heroes. But it's also, at a bottom line here, understanding what occurred that day, why it occurred, and making sure it doesn't happen again.
1: And appreciation of values.
4: Yeah, well, of course. And when those values are compromised, when respect for police is compromised, when respect for security is compromised, when that's a controversial issue in your country, you got a problem. That's a cultural problem. And right now we have a cultural problem.
0: Yeah, I hear what you're saying on that, but I mean, there has been a change, right? I mean, there's been this movement, obviously, within the Republican Party on that front. They don't want to be involved in wars anymore. I don't know if the Patriot Act is popular within Republican circles as well. So, have they not, over the last 25 years?
4: I think there's been obviously a lot of debates on a lot of issues, but the protection, the border security, for example, and the role of police and the border patrol and all that, that's job one. That's job one. And we can debate about the paragraphs 2C of the Patriot Act, but with regard to a secure border and securing the homeland from our enemies, our real enemies, asymmetrical or not, that can't be controversial.
1: Yeah. You became governor, Bob Ehrlich, right after this event in 2002. And I remember what Annapolis was like prior to this. You didn't have all the checkpoints. You didn't have all the things going on after that came after 9/11. Can you talk about what it was like to be governor then? Because you still had meetings with President Bush and others as you became governor.
4: Yeah, it was dramatically different, I suspect, from Governor Glendening, because part of my daily routine was a briefing from through our National Guard, a Pentagon briefing on security. And you remember the color codes, mm-hmm. The yellow, orange, and all that, and hardening security
13: vulnerable places around our state. I'm not going to mention them even today, but hardening those positions, taking tours off hours to some of those venues, talking to our folks and the federal folks about, you recall I closed the Harbor Tunnel one day. You recall that. So it changed my job description as a function of the color code, as a function of what the threat level was that day, that week, that month. So I suspect certainly other governors had the same experience, but you know, Maryland's got a lot of federal facilities, so we had quite a challenge at the time.
0: Yeah. It was, I think people forget about that, especially when you were a governor. I mean, there were concerns all the time, left and right, about
13: I had some real concerns after some of my trips around to certain places, certain venues. I had some real concerns. I had some sleepless nights, and I can tell you, I think I've talked about this publicly, two times as governor, the FBI called me. When the FBI is calling you as governor, they're not calling to check on your family. They're calling to tell you that they're surveilling something, there's something not right, and to make me aware of it. So it was a very interesting experience coming from Congress. I think I was better prepared for that kind of stuff, but certainly it changed the job description, the traditional job description of a governor.
1: Governor Bob Ehrlich, as we reflect on today and, you know, like I say, 25 years ago and kind of where we are, what do you, I've talked earlier in the show, what I tell my children, my youngest is 30 now, and so she was 5 at the time and really doesn't have a strong recollection. Now, the boys who are older kind of have a better recollection, but what do you take away from this day, and what do you think we should take away?
13: Well, it's what I just said. Never forget means something, and never forget is a two-part deal. The first part is you honor, and that's right and appropriate, and that's what we do, and that's what your show is devoted to today, and that's what we're going to see on TV all day. And that is obviously appropriate. We have to honor. But honor and protect. Mm-hmm. Take your lessons. Understand what you have to do. Brian, your earlier point's well taken. 25 years later, you know, sometimes we talk a lot about, I talk about government not working. Well, 25 years later, you know, TSA and the airports, we've had long lines, and we get frustrated and angry sometimes, but it's worked. And we have to recognize when government works as well.
0: Yeah. I would never imagine a time either that a state government would say we're not going to cooperate or talk to a federal government agency, which is what we're doing now.
13: Well, that goes to my earlier point about job one. That's a great, great, great point. It's unimaginable, and it should be unimaginable, and it should be on the ballot.
1: Yes.
0: Yeah, that should be on the
1: ballot. Governor Robert Ehrlich Jr., I know that this is a day that you and you have a unique position as a member of Congress, but also then as governor will take with solemnity, as we do too. And thank you so much for spending the time with us. You got to talk to the whole family, Kendall, the sons. We all say hey.
13: Love okay. back to you. Love back to both of you, right. From everyone.
0: Thanks.
13: From your Ehrlich fan.
1: I appreciate it. Thank you.
0: Bob Ehrlich, appreciate you.
1: Former governor of Maryland, former member of Congress. Well, yeah. Let's get into this a little bit.
0: Yeah, I mean, there's a couple different things about that. I mean, the security aspect of it is really interesting, and where we are politically today. And, you know,
1: that's the thing, politics of it.
0: And I think it's a good question, too, of, like, how should it be taught? And there's some interesting things that are out there about, you know, what is being said today about lesson plans in classrooms.
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27: A closure continues on the Beltway. This report is brought to you by Perennial Farm in Baltimore. It's the outer loop that remains closed from North Point Boulevard into Cove Road. That for a crash investigation. You're going to be detoured around the scene. The outer loop also jamming up Bel Air Road into Providence Road with volume. Inner loop pretty heavy, Reisterstown Road into the JFX. Getting into the tunnels, 895 southbound, it's a 5-minute delay. Lombard Street into the Harbor Tunnel. 95 southbound, just a minor delay getting into the Fort McHenry Tunnel. WBAL TV 11 weather for today. Some showers in the morning, a little bit of clearing in the afternoon, a high around 81. Partly cloudy skies tonight, 68 for the overnight low. Clouds early tomorrow, could see a chance of a storm later in the day, a high tomorrow around 80. Right now it is 73. From the Mattress Warehouse Traffic Desk, I'm Brandon Joseph, WBAL News Radio 1090 and FM 101.5.
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12: In this case, as Dan Kane mentioned, I became a wartime president. There is no doubt in my mind that this was not a law enforcement event. This was a war, and that the job of the president and the country and his team is to rally the nation to do what's necessary to protect our people.
1: That's President George W. Bush just this past Wednesday at the Presidential Library, with his name in Dallas, Texas, George Bush Library, reflecting on 25 years, Brian, and audience since the attacks of September the 11th. And in many ways, Brian, whether it's Afghanistan, whether it's Iraq, now Iran, we haven't stopped being at war. September the 11th.
0: That's a good point.
1: We haven't stopped.
0: And I do think that it's a nation that's tired. I think exhausted.
1: War weary.
0: I mean, listen, yeah. I mean, Donald Trump got elected in that aspect. And, you know, today I think he faces probably the most headwinds he's ever had. Mm-hmm. And it's in large part because of what's going on in Iran and his own party. I saw the comments from Aaron Rodgers yesterday, but he blasted the president because he basically said there's no real difference between him and everybody else that's in the past.
1: Because he was critical of George W. Bush, President Trump was, of going into Iraq.
0: Yeah.
1: Very critical.
0: So that's the difference, and that's, you know, I hear what the governor is saying about safety, and I tend to agree with him on that. I think that's the number one job of a president, and number one job of the government is to protect you. Mm-hmm. But then the question is going to be, like, where does it go and how far does it go?
1: Lines?
0: And now we're having fights about, like, cameras. right? Mm-hmm. I mean, like, flock cameras. Now, we don't think too much about it anymore in the terms of Islamo-terrorism. No. But we think about it more in the terms
1: big
0: of
1: government
0: big government and, yeah. looking at you and thinking like that.
1: Surveilling you.
0: Now, I don't know if that changes if there is another terror attack in this country, and God forbid there isn't.
1: Mm-hmm.
0: And thank God we haven't had anything to the magnitude of 9/11 since then. But in some ways, people question whether or not the war on terrorism was a success. The fact that we are like, yeah, no, we shouldn't have these cameras around, and we don't think about Islamic terrorism.
1: We still believe in the Constitution. That is why what Bob Ehrlich, former governor, just said, I've been saying, you know, for the time since 9/11, and that is one of the reasons, Brian, we have not had a major attack, I believe, is because we got better. That the 9/11 commission that was formed right after 9/11, which determined where our weaknesses were when it came to all the alphabet agencies, CIA, yeah. FBI, not talking to each other,
0: yeah.
1: and other things like that, we've gotten better at identifying things. And when you get better, you do eliminate major threats.
0: Yeah, and it was, I mean, it's easy to forget, but I mean, the years after, I mean, from 2002 through, 2011, 2012, probably even and past that into the Trump administration, mm-hmm. it was constantly looking online and yeah. trying to find sleeper
1: Vigilance.
0: Cells and all these
1: Vigilance.
0: Other things that were popping
1: See
0: up.
1: See something, say something.
0: Yeah, and we did have plenty of homegrown terrorism
1: sure.
0: that happened. San Bernardino, mm-hmm. we forget about that terror attack. Nobody talks about it. Like 24 people were yeah. killed in that shoot up. The Pulse nightclub was mm-hmm. absolutely tied to Islamic terrorism. Which,
1: but it
0: by
1: didn't
0: the way,
1: spread. But not, it, did, it didn't get beyond those limited locations.
0: It didn't. But we still had it within, and
1: sure.
0: it was like we were always looking from without from outside.
1: Right.
0: And what was happening was there was more radicalization happening
1: online.
0: Inside the country.
1: Radicalization
0: I don't know,
1: online.
0: I don't know if we actually thought that was going to happen. You know, something got popped up on my feed this morning from a news outlet talking about like what is being taught in schools in this aspect. And we got a note home saying that they were going to talk about 9/11 today.
1: Mm-hmm.
0: But Fairfax County Public Schools, one of the things they have a do and don't for teachers.
1: Do's and don'ts.
0: You know, and some of it is I agree
1: understandable
0: with
1: right.
0: about what they want to do. But one of them was don't associate the 9/11 attacks with Islam or Muslims.
1: Like, why not?
0: Well, and listen, I get the overall picture is
1: Islam,
0: to say is not to,
1: but
0: to
1: they
0: lump
1: were,
0: it in there.
1: They were of the faith of Islam, and that was
0: yes.
1: what was put forward by Osama bin
0: yeah.
1: Laden in his own notes.
0: Muslim extremists, radical Muslims.
1: Yes.
0: I mean, that's you can't have a conversation about
1: without
0: 9/11
1: that.
0: Without talking about
1: exactly.
0: that.
1: Exactly.
0: So it's like, what are we doing here?
1: Sanitizing history.
0: If we're not going to mention that aspect.
1: I do
0: of
1: think,
0: it.
1: Though, that one of the most important things about today that should be taught, again, is how resilient as a nation we have been to recover from attacks, whether it's within with a civil war or whether it's external with 9/11. We have always, at least in our short history, as 250 years being here, been able to recover.
0: Yeah.
1: Been able to recover.
0: But it does change. And the,
1: sure.
0: and the country has changed. And we're more divided than we ever
1: That's
0: have
1: why
0: before.
1: I mentioned patriotism. At what point are we not red and blue, but we're American?
0: I don't know. I'm not convinced that we ever get to that point.
1: I think
0: again,
1: we do,
0: and at least in the near term. All right, coming up, we will continue the conversation. Also, live coverage from ABC News as the ceremonies begin in New York and throughout the country. Coming up next,
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27: Some good news, bad news on the Beltway. The good news, the outer loop has been reopened between North Point Boulevard and Cove Road. The crash that was there has been cleared. The bad news, there's a new crash in the outer loop. You're jamming up Eastern Boulevard into the Pulaski Highway where the left lane is blocked. Outer loop still heavy from Bel Air Road into Paring Parkway, and you're heavy again 795 into Security Boulevard. Inner loop getting pretty heavy, Reisterstown Road into the JFX. Getting into the tunnels, both 895 southbound into the Harbor Tunnel and 95 southbound into the Fort McHenry Tunnel, seeing minor delays at the moment. There's a crash in Owings Mills. McDonough Road eastbound between Painters Mill Road and Reisterstown Road. 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
8: At 8:30, I'm Tibber Bennett. A four former presidents gathering at Ground Zero in New York City, marking 25 years since the 9/11 attacks. A ceremony now underway. President Trump is not in attendance. He instead is part of the ceremony at the Pentagon. But Vice President J.D. Vance, along with former U.S. Presidents Joe Biden, Barack Obama, George W. Bush, and Bill Clinton, as well as their former first ladies, all in attendance. Outside Shanksville, Pennsylvania, this morning, mourners preparing to mark the 25th year since United Flight 93 crashed while its occupants worked to stop the hijacking effort. We will carry anchored coverage from ABC News of the 9/11 remembrance ceremonies beginning at 9:40. Many communities across Maryland will hold special remembrances today and also through the weekend to honor the victims and the first responders. In other news, a Cecil County High School football player was airlifted to shock trauma after suffering an injury during Thursday's freshman-sophomore game at Calvert Hall in Towson. Emergency personnel called to the football field shortly after 5:30 last night. There's no word yet on the nature of the Northeast football player's injury or condition. Also in Cecil County, a man has been convicted in the death of a child. Cedric Britton was found guilty on 3 counts, including accessory after the fact to first-degree murder and the 2025 death of 3-year-old Nola Dinkins, whose body was found in a suitcase. In June, a jury convicted Darian Randall of killing her daughter after first reporting the child was kidnapped in Delaware. Now, the Ravens will kick off the 2026 season Sunday afternoon against the Colts. You can hear pregame coverage on AM 1090 at 10 a.m., the kickoff at 1. I'm Tamber Bennett, WBAL News Radio 1090 and FM 101.5.
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15: Traffic.
27: Some delays scattered around the Beltway. On the outer loop, we've got some heavy volume as you go from Bel Air Road and Perrin Parkway. Heavy again, 795 into Security Boulevard. The inner loop sluggish in pockets anywhere from Reisterstown Road into the JFX. Leading into the tunnels, not bad at all. 895 looking good into the Harbor Tunnel. 95 looking clear into the Fort McHenry Tunnel. A bit of volume on the BW Parkway southbound through Hanover from Arundel Mills Boulevard into 198. And be careful in Parkville, Perrin Parkway southbound at Putty Hill Avenue. We've got a crash there with crews on the scene. For the Mattress Warehouse Traffic Desk, I'm Brendan Joseph, WBAL News Radio 1090 and FM 101.5.
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18: Weather.
24: Tracking showers as we start the day today. High temperatures for the afternoon will be in the low 80s. We will see peaks of sunshine just before sunset, falling back into the 70s overnight. And then moving into our Saturday, we'll have high temperatures in the 80s once again, with another chance of a few showers and thunderstorms. I'm meteorologist Delencia Jenkins on WBAL News Radio 1090 and FM 101.5.
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14: Let's remember the 25 years since September 11th. We're going to have live coverage from ABC News coming up with all the ceremonies happening in New York. We did get a text of our former conversation with Bob Ehrlich. Somebody said, you know, have some of these goals of the attackers 25 years been achieved in some ways? Socialism has a foothold in America. Israel is vilified. Anti-Semitism is on the rise.

0: look at where this country was in the late 1960s. I'm talking about after the civil rights movement is one thing. That's a whole other thing. I'm talking about the anti-war movement and the Vietnam movement. We were extremely divided, and yet we were able to pull ourselves together. So, you know, sometimes I think we get ahistorical and think that where we are is worse than anything that's ever been.
1: Yeah.
0: I mean, the way the police officers were vilified in the late 60s, early 70s, I mean, the word pig, that's where that came from.
1: Oh, yeah.
0: Was that whole era.
1: Oh, yeah. But it does feel like we're living in that time frame, you know.
0: It's cyclical, but it's cyclical.
1: Yeah. Well, we need something to get you out of it,
0: right,
1: or a person or someone who's going to be the leader of, hey,
0: but we've
1: this
0: shown
1: isn't
0: the possibility of getting out of it, is my point. We've shown the possibility of being divided but yet unifying.
1: Yeah. Well, it obviously is a moment, the pre 9/11, post 9/11, we think about that in so
0: Absolutely.
1: Many different ways.
0: It was completely different. Man.
1: And I think you can add politics to that as well. It took time, but there is a post 9/11 kind of Republican Party today, I think, as well, and a Democratic Party. Maybe not for all of the same reasons.
0: Is it still a Republican Party, or is it a populist party?
1: I don't know.
0: I keep saying it's a populist party.
1: I don't think you're ever going to get to a party that looked like George W. Bush.
0: Right, correct.
1: I find that hard to believe. I mean, you look at, you know, some of the things that are coming out. This Trump administration is not a conservative, but the definition of conservative certainly has changed.
0: And the same thing has changed in terms of a blue dog. There aren't blue dog Democrats for the most part anymore.
1: So I want to just read this personal post. This is from my wife, who, again, lost a dear friend in the World Trade Center. And she wrote on her social media today. She said, "Today marks 25 years without my friend Kevin, who died in the World Trade Center. Hard to believe. He has almost been gone as long as he was alive. You can only imagine what he would be up to now in the world. We lost a great person that day. In fact, we lost almost 3,000 people that day. Never forget, they deserve that."
0: God bless you.
1: It's very important that is the way we think about it today, that the people who lost their lives on that day, the people who were murdered,
0: remember all of
1: remembered.
0: Them. We're going to bring you ABC News live with coverage all throughout the morning, so stay tuned right here. And now, Taylor, we turn it over to you. Good morning, Taylor.
2: Good morning. Yeah, we are waiting to go to ABC News Live as today marks 25 years, hard to believe, since the September 11, 2001 terror attacks. It claimed the lives of 2,977 people at the World Trade Center, also the Pentagon in Shanksville, Pennsylvania. And also another 9,000 people died from 9/11-related illnesses over the last 25 years. Again, families, first responders, politicians all gathering. And we go to a special report from ABC News.
3: We just got a report in that there's been some sort of explosion at the World Trade Center in New York City.
4: There is one report, as of yet unconfirmed, that a plane has hit the World Trade Center.
5: Oh my God!
6: Oh,
5: the next building
6: there's
5: just
6: another
5: blew
6: one.
5: Up! Oh my God!
7: Today we've had a national tragedy. Two airplanes have crashed into the World Trade Center in an apparent terrorist attack on our country.
8: It was about 9:35, and I was looking out our 12th floor windows, and I watched this, it looked like a commuter plane, two engine, come down from the south, real low, proceed right on and crash right into the Pentagon.
9: A very unusual thing as we are boarding Air Force One. They have bomb squads out here checking all of our gear a second time to make sure there is nothing smuggled on board.
10: Linda Douglas on Capitol Hill. We've just been told that the Capitol is being evacuated.
11: It's Martha Raddatz. They have now issued an evacuation order at the State Department.
10: There are no planes taking off in the entire country. Planes are allowed to land. No planes are taking off in the entire country.
12: Let's go to the Trade Tower again, because, John, we now have a... What do we have?
13: The second building that was hit by the plane has just completely collapsed. The entire building has just collapsed.
14: One of the towers, one of the huge 110-story towers of the World Trade Center, has collapsed.
15: Problem at the North Tower, Peter.
12: Let's look at the North Tower quickly,
15: seems to be coming down.
12: Oh my God.
15: The second tower.
12: Both trade towers, where thousands of people work, on this day.

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1: Today, our fellow citizens, our way of life, our very freedom came under attack in a series of deliberate and deadly terrorist acts. 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
3: Good morning. Today marks a quarter of a century since America lost its innocence. 25 years since the 9/11 terror attacks. Ceremonies in Lower Manhattan and the Pentagon getting underway right now. You can hear arriving at the site of what was Ground Zero. Firefighters, police officers, and Port Authority police in a ceremony as they arrive with a flag that flew over the World Trade Center. You're about to hear a moment of silence and bells in Manhattan marking the moment American Airlines Flight 11 hit the North Tower of the World

in Lower Manhattan, the Brooklyn Youth Chorus performing the national anthem. Many in attendance saluting, many members and former members of the FDNY, the NYPD, and the Port Authority Police as the members of the chorus there were performing. We are now moments away from the first bell sounding and the moment of silence when American Airlines Flight 11 hit the World Trade Center. Then we're going to hear bells again when United Flight 175 hit the South Tower. Then again when American 77 hit the Pentagon. 25 years later, a generation has grown to adulthood not having lived through the events of 9/11. Now the moment that American 11 hit.

0: A moment of silence in Lower Manhattan. Around New York, the bells are sounding on churches at this moment. Hard to hear at the site of Ground Zero. But it is silence as four former presidents, all living presidents, are at the site. Joe Biden, George W. Bush, Barack Obama, Bill Clinton, along with former Secretary of State Hillary Clinton, all in attendance. As the names of those who died that day. 2,983 men, women, and children killed at the World Trade Center aboard Flight 93. Those killed in the 1993 World Trade Center bombing. Their names will be read as well today. For the first time, there will be an additional moment of silence being held after the reading of the names, set to begin in a few moments, to remember those who have since died from 9/11-related illness and injury. Many in the crowd today, they are holding up photos of their loved ones who were lost 25 years ago today when terror struck the United States, when innocence was lost. You hear the bagpipes as the American flag is carried out of the area where the bells tolled a moment ago. Now, for all of us, daily life was molded by the events of this day 25 years ago. The experience at the airport today, the Department of Homeland Security, all a product of 9/11, constant fight against terrorism, deep push of patriotism that followed the events of this day. We take you back now to September 11, 2001, as it all began. Here's ABC's Aaron Katursky.
1: On September 11, 2001, 19 hijackers boarded four separate flights, American Airlines Flight 11 and United Airlines Flight 175 departing Boston, American Airlines Flight 77 departing Washington, D.C., and United Airlines Flight 93 departing Newark. All four were bound for California, ensuring each would be loaded with a large amount of fuel.
2: American 11, if you hear Boston Center, recontact Boston Center on 127.82. That's American 11, 127.82.
1: The chaos in the air began 20 minutes after takeoff. American Flight 11 was hijacked.
3: The flight attendant is advising our reps that the pilot, everyone's been stabbed.
1: Flight attendant Betty Ong called to report that something wasn't right.
4: The cockpit's not answering. Somebody's stabbed in business class. And I think there's mace that we can't breathe. I don't know. I think we're getting hijacked.
1: 5 minutes later, a hijacker meant to make an announcement to those on the plane, but hit the wrong button, keying his mic to ground control.
2: Is that American 11 trying to call?
5: We have some planes. Just stay quiet and you'll be okay. We're returning to the airport.
2: And who's trying to call me here? American 11, are you trying to call?
5: Nobody moves. Everything will be okay. If you try to make any move, you'll danger yourself and the airplane. Let's stay quiet.
1: The next 2 hours changed the world as we know it.
6: We have another missing airplane. There were airplanes that were starting to fly around in the sky that wasn't talking to anybody.
1: At the time, Frank Hatfield managed air traffic control for the FAA in New York.
6: So you're missing more airplanes. That tells you right away, this is no coincidence, not major air carriers. You don't lose major air carriers in the sky.
1: At the National Security Council, Roger Cressy began to worry.
7: At the time, we thought there might have been as many as 11 planes hijacked.
8: He turned his transponder off, so we don't have a definitive altitude for him. We're just going by, they seem to think that they have on a primary radar, they seem to think that he is descending.
1: The first target, the North Tower of the World Trade Center.
9: World Trade Center number one. Okay, what's going on? Okay, she said a passenger airplane hit the World Trade Center above the 85th floor.
10: An airplane on the plane hit the building?
9: Right.
10: Oh.
9: World Trade Center.
11: We just had a plane crash into level four of the World Trade Center. Transmit a second alarm and start relocating companies into the area.
12: Anybody know what that smoke is in Lower Manhattan?
13: I'm sorry, say again?
12: A lot of smoke in Lower Manhattan.
13: A lot of smoke and lower in Manhattan.
12: Out of the top of the World Trade Center building, the major fire.
1: 17 minutes later.
14: You have a second plane into the other tower, the tower of the Trade Center, major fire.
1: Plane number two crashed into the South Tower.
15: Oh, my God.
1: This is how Good Morning America described it.
16: That looks like a second plane.
15: I did not see a plane go in. That just exploded.
16: We just saw another plane coming in from the side.
17: This is Gopher Zero. It looks like that aircraft crashed into the Pentagon, sir.
1: The third plane struck the Pentagon at 9:37. By then, passengers aboard United 93 knew what was going on. There were more than three dozen calls from the plane after it was hijacked.
17: United 93, understand you have a bomb on board. Go ahead.
1: A group of passengers stormed the cockpit to take control of the plane before it hit its intended target in Washington.
18: United 93, have you got information on that yet?
19: Yeah, he's down.
18: He's down?
19: Yes.
18: When did he land? Because we have information.
19: He did not land.
1: Flight 93 ended in a field in Pennsylvania.
20: They're advising the plane went down in the Shanksville area.
1: Back in New York, amid the chaos outside,
21: we're on the 43rd floor. Stairway B.
1: Firefighters climbed a World Trade Center stairwell to reach those trapped.
22: What floor are you on, Scotty?
21: 54.
22: All right, keep making your way up. We're behind you.
1: Firefighters kept climbing up to try and save others. When the twin towers of the World Trade Center came down, 343 members of the FDNY were killed. So were 37 Port Authority police officers and 23 NYPD officers. Their memories are alive 25 years later. So are those of the hundreds of other first responders who died the last quarter century of illnesses related to their service on 9/11. Aaron Katursky, ABC News, New York.
23: Today is an emotional day for so many. The families of those who didn't come home on September 11th, 2001, and those who did come home and saw things they should have never seen that day, living through moments of pure terror. Now the names are being read of the 2,983 men, women, and children who were killed at the World Trade Center on Flight 93, at the Pentagon, and at the World Trade Center bombing. The names being read. Let's listen.
24: I wish you could celebrate my birthday with me tomorrow. Please continue watching over us and know we all love and miss you. God bless America.
25: And my grandfather and my namesake, Andrew Ira Rosenblum. Grandpa Andrew, me and my brothers, Maddie and Teddy, hear so much about you. You blessed us with the Nixon. This year we got our first championship, Nixon 5. You also cursed us with the Jets. We're still waiting on that one. We never got to meet you. We'll always remember you. We love you. God bless America.
23: You can hear the changes in the generations there, that now it's grandchildren talking about their grandparents who died that day. Yo-Yo Ma has been performing behind them.
26: Apollo.
23: There was a ceremony getting underway at the Pentagon as well.
26: Jr.
23: Listen back
26: Frank
23: at the ground zero.
26: Thomas Aquilino.
27: Patrick Michael Aranias.
26: David Gregory Arche.
27: Michael George Archinski.
26: Louis Arena.
27: Barbara Jean Araskio.
26: Adam P. Arias.
27: Michael J. Armstrong.
26: Jack Charles Aaron.
27: Joshua Todd.
23: Nearly 3,000 names that will
26: Richard
23: be read
26: Avery
23: over
26: Arano.
23: The next hour or so.
27: Myra
23: as
27: Joy
23: news of the
27: Arison.
23: Plane into the tower began to
26: Jacket,
23: arrive in newsrooms
26: Jesse,
23: around the
26: Jesse
23: world,
26: Aria.
23: It wasn't yet known
27: Carl
23: what was unfolding
27: Francis
23: at this moment
27: Asara.
23: 25 years ago.
26: Michael
23: in
26: A.
23: those early moments, it
26: Asia.
23: Seemed maybe it was a small plane.
27: Michael
23: not intentional.
27: Edward
23: newsrooms
27: Ashen.
23: Began to hum with activity.
26: Janice
23: phones were
26: Marie
23: ringing.
26: Ashley.
23: Managers were giving orders.
27: Thomas
23: anchors
27: J.
23: and reporters went
27: Ashen.
23: On the air telling Americans what
26: Manuel
23: had happened and
26: o.
23: the response
26: Acetone.
23: That was underway, but
27: Greg
23: it wasn't yet clear.
27: A.
23: Here at ABC
27: Atlas.
23: News Radio, our anchors go on the
27: General
23: air at the top
27: Thomas
23: of every hour.
27: Atlas.
23: And 25 years
27: James
23: ago, legendary Alfred. Anchor Doug Limerick was on duty
27: Lewis
23: that morning.
27: F.
23: He was anchoring ABC
27: Junior.
23: News Radio as
27: Ezra
23: it became clear
27: Ayala.
23: America was under attack.
27: Sandy
23: he sat down now with Stephen
27: Marlene
23: Portnoy,
27: G.
23: our national correspondent, to recount what the morning was like in our very own newsroom.
16: Doug Limerick, welcome back to ABC.
28: Thank you, Stephen. It's great to be back. This place is part of my being. It really is. I've 34 years with the network, so.
16: And you were our morning anchor from 1995 until you retired about 20 years later in 2015.
28: Right.
16: As I reflect on today and on our American history, the last 25 years, I also think of what you did on that day, 9/11/2001, and I think of it in the context of broadcast history, because I can think of a few examples, whether it's the Hindenburg disaster, the JFK assassination, Challenger explosion, and your work on 9/11 to
28: right.
16: depict tragedy in real time. Walk me through what that day was like for you, that Tuesday morning, September 11th, 2001.
28: Tuesday, blue skies, beautiful day. I think that our lead had been economics or something, I'd forgotten. But I was just sitting in the newsroom writing my newscast for the 9 o'clock, And our bureau chief came in and says, look at your monitor. And I looked up, and there was a hole in the side of one of the World Trade Center towers. Mm-hmm. And I couldn't believe it. I thought a small plane surely had hit near the top. I couldn't believe it. I said, my God, what's going on? I guess a pilot has got off course and has gone into the building. So once we established that it was a jet, a passenger jet, I was on the air at 9. I was trying to ad-lib my way around it. My editor, John Newman, we were trying to scrambling. And during that 9 o'clock newscast, a second plane went in. And I had the monitors up above me. And I thought they were videotape of the first one. Mm. Then I realized that both had been hit. I just couldn't believe it. It was unbelievable. So I tried to keep my cool and got through the 9. I've forgotten whether we went by the 9:05 or not, whether we kept going. Mm. At 10:02, I think, I was on the air doing the 10 o'clock. And one of the towers went down.
16: Mm-hmm. Well, let's then listen to what happened at exactly 10 o'clock Eastern Time on the ABC Radio Network as you're in our Studio A on the air.
0: From ABC News, I'm Doug Limerick. Apparent terrorist attacks in Washington and New York City today. It is right out of a disaster movie, but it is very real. First, a plane crashed into one of the towers of the World Trade Center in Manhattan. Then a few minutes later, an airliner crashed into the other tower. Flames and smoke now being seen. There's been another large explosion just moments ago from the base of one of the towers there in Manhattan. New York City is shut down. There are also reports now from Washington. The Pentagon. A plane has apparently crashed into the Pentagon. ABC's Howard Schoenholtz talked to an eyewitness.
2: She saw from her apartment window a large plane fly by, as she put it, on a flight path that planes going international normally aren't on, and she saw it nose into the Pentagon.
0: Howard Schoenholtz, and incredibly, just moments ago, seconds ago, one of the towers, one of the huge 110-story towers of the World Trade Center has collapsed. It has collapsed. One of the towers in Manhattan has collapsed.
16: Have you listened to this?
28: Not in a long time, no. It's sent shivers, there's no doubt about it. I mean, it is, you know, 3,000 people killed, just about 3,000 people.
16: How did you have the presence of mind in that moment to carry on the broadcast?
28: I said, keep your head in my brain. I said, keep your head, don't go off, just handle it as best you can. We don't know what's going to happen next. Just go with the flow. That's what I kept thinking. And, you know, in radio, you learn to ad-lib a lot better than television. You see some of these TV guys, and they lose the prompter.
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0: Twin towers, 110 stories tall, has collapsed in a huge pile of smoke. After both towers were hit by airliners this morning, and an airliner is also plowed into the Pentagon in Washington, causing a fire. Intense security right now surrounding the White House, the Capitol, and other buildings around Washington and across this country.
16: Let's bring in ABC's John Newman, our managing editor, who at the time, John, I believe you were a senior editor in New York on 9/11.
4: A senior editor in New York, yes. It was a job that began at 1 in the morning, actually. So it was late in the day. For me, and you know, you heard Doug describe it, but that 9 o'clock show was already hairy because we had this plane into the building. We don't know what it was, and then during that first commercial break, we knew exactly what was unfolding because the second plane hit during that break, and then everything became clear and horrible. From that point on, it was just overwhelming, and so much work to do to keep everybody informed and to find out what was happening, and then the hits kept coming. You didn't know who could be next, and we didn't know New York, and we didn't know how many planes in the air were potential lethal weapons. Then we heard about the Pentagon, and later we heard about Shanksville, and you didn't know when it was going to end. It was really an alarming day. And then once you came out of the studio, and then you were seeing on television, particularly during the first hour, of just the horrible visuals of watching what was going on in the towers, it was something. But my day had started at 1, and I don't think I got out of there until well into the night.
16: When you describe that, the phrase that pops into my head is something like, stop the world, I want to get off.
4: Exactly. It was overwhelming. But, you know, we all knew that we had a job to do. Mm. And in a way, I think anybody working that day might tell you that prevented us from fully experience the impact of what happened. It was days later when I was finally home that I realized, oh my God, you know, what has happened? Because for so much of the time you are gathering information, you're putting information on the air, you're trying to figure things out, and you don't have an emotional attachment to it. And that came days later, and that was tough, especially for those of us in the area who, when we got home, began to learn of the people that we knew that were directly impacted by this.
16: Well, this newscast that you produced and Doug anchored won Edward R. Murrow Award for Best Newscast, and it really does, to my mind, stand up there with so many other broadcasts in history as being sort of a crystallization of a terrible moment that was effectively communicated to the audience.
4: Absolutely. Listening to Doug write the history book in real time there is just, it's stunning. And that newscast, I think, really captures that moment.
16: What are the responsibilities of a radio news professional relative to television in terms of helping the audience understand what you're seeing?
28: Well, at the time, it's much more timely. It's just you've got to be able to think.
16: And paint a picture, too, because you have the benefit of seeing what the audience can.
28: I tried to, yeah.
16: Well, Doug Limerick, thank you for being part of our broadcast history and our recollections today.
28: Thank you, Stephen, for having me.
23: The ceremony in Lower Manhattan going on as the names of the nearly 3,000 killed are being read. We are moments away from silence and bells tolling across New York to mark the moment at 9:03 a.m. local time. The United Flight 175 hit the South Tower of the World Trade Center. That was the moment it became clear America was under attack. Let's listen in now at that moment.
5: Eugene.

0: the silence around New York and around this country in this moment when the millions who were listening 25 years ago and watching, that they knew at that time that this was not an accident in Lower Manhattan, and it became clear immediately that this was a terror attack and the horrors that would begin to unfold as the World Trade Center towers were burning and eventually would fall beginning in less than an hour. Listen back in to Lower Manhattan.
1: Chris Romeo Bashundat. Jeffrey Donald Bittner. Albert Balewa Blackman Jr. Christopher Joseph Blackwell. Carrie Rosetta Blackburn. Susan Leigh Blair. Harry Blanding Jr. Janice Lee Blaney. Craig Michael Blass. Rita Blau. Richard Middleton Blood Jr. Michael Andrew Riccardi. John Paul Bocci. Michael N. Bocchino. Susan M. Bocchino. Dira Francis Bodley. Bruce Douglas Boehm. Mary Catherine Murphy Bofa. Nicholas Andrew Bogdan.
0: Darren, the families of the fallen Bowman, are listening, many Lawrence emotional Francis as they have done Rosa, every year that Vincent this day M. has come, Bowman, that they have been at Lower Manhattan listening Tony to the names Hanzani, being read. Four former presidents were at the site of what was at Twin Towers today, Andre Joe Biden, George W. Bush, Barack Obama, and Bill Clinton in attendance, along with former Secretary of State Hillary Clinton, all listening as the names are read aloud today. President Trump is not in New York. He is actually arriving right now simultaneously at a ceremony in Washington, D.C. ABC News White House correspondent Karen Travers joins us. And at the Pentagon today, Karen, there is a ceremony to honor those who died from American Flight 77.
2: Good morning, Alex. Yes, the president is at the Pentagon today, where he is expected to deliver remarks. He's also going to lay a wreath. This is the second year in a row that the president has marked this solemn anniversary at the Pentagon. Last year, he was there with the First Lady. They participated in that remembrance ceremony and then also traveled up to New York City and attended a game at Yankee Stadium marking that day. The president earlier this week did an event with firefighters and police officers from New York City. There's a steel beam from the World Trade Center that was on display at the Ellipse just south of the White House here. And the president that day said, "We'll never forget those we lost. We'll never forget the immortal heroes of September 11th. 2001. You mentioned the event that, of course, is taking place at the National September 11th Memorial at the Plaza, where the Twin Towers of the World Trade Center once stood. All four living former presidents are expected to be there for that event. Bill Clinton, George W. Bush, Barack Obama, and Joe Biden and their spouses will be there. And Vice President Vance will also be there on behalf of the Trump administration. Alex.
0: The president right now at the ceremony at the Pentagon saluting as the colors were brought in to begin the ceremony there. There are some speeches that will be given there. We're expecting he's going to speak as well. Whereas in New York, traditionally now, since I believe 2012, 2011, they do not allow speeches anymore. So it does not sound like it is political and there are no politics that are brought into the speeches, that they've decided there are not going to be any speeches, but you can hear the ceremony beginning behind me now.
3: Petty Officer Second Class Chris Romeo Bishendat, United States Navy.
0: These are the names of those who died at the Pentagon on September
3: 11th. Carrie R. Blackburn. Colonel Canfield D. Boone, United States Army. Mary Jane Booth.
0: Their photos are being shown on a large screen
3: Donna
0: outside
3: M.
0: of the Pentagon
3: Bowen,
0: where the president and first lady, they are looking on. Now,
3: Alan
0: at this moment,
3: P.
0: 25
3: Boyle,
0: years ago, President George W. Bush was visiting an elementary school in
3: Bernard
0: Sarasota, Florida,
3: C.
0: part of
3: Brown
0: what was seen as a routine trip. While the president was listening to a group of children, he was informed a plane had hit the
3: Petty
0: North Tower. 13 minutes
3: class,
0: later, it would become clear
3: L.
0: at this moment,
3: United
0: 25
3: States
0: years
3: Navy,
0: ago, that America was under attack. ABC News White House correspondent Ann Compton was
3: Captain
0: a pool reporter
3: Charles
0: traveling
3: F.
0: with the president
3: Burlingame,
0: that day. She was taking notes for all of the networks. She was riding on Air Force One as history unfolded, and She's joining us now. And Anne, amazing to hear your voice again. Take me back to this moment 25 years ago.
3: Third class, Daniel M. Caballero.
4: That day was the tail end of one of the most boring three-day trips the White House press corps had ever been on. George Bush was a relatively new president. He was promoting his education agenda. 3 days of Florida speeches, all on education. The last stop, a kid's classroom in Sarasota. And we all had all our gear packed up. We were going straight from that to Air Force One at home, except when the unexpected happened. And what I think sears my memory the most that day is how little we, with the president, knew. By the time the president had been in there for 20, 30 minutes, everyone had seen, other than us, had seen the video, the plane crashing. The first real serious moment for those of us traveling with the president was when White House Chief of Staff Andy Card came into the classroom, leaned down, whispered in the president's ear, and immediately stepped back. Nobody interrupts a president, even in front of a classroom of second graders. And it was the look on President George Bush's face, a gravity that I had never seen on him before. And that's when we knew something had happened. And what Andy Carr didn't tell us for months later, what he whispered to the president was, a second plane has hit the second tower. America is under attack.
0: In the moments after that was whispered into the president's ear, the president gave a nod and continued on with what he was doing. How soon before you knew something serious was going on?
4: We could tell immediately that it was a crisis. But the president was also, you can see the gears going in his head. The children were talking to him. And he waited for a break, stood, said, thank you very much, got out of there. One of the reporters who had a wire reporter who had talked to his office just before we went in. We have to turn our cell phones off when we're with the president because he hated being interrupted by ringing cell phones. And there would have been a lot of them. The reporter said, is this about the plane crash in New York? President didn't say anything, got out of there. We came out of the school classroom, the pool, the 12 of us who were traveling with him on Air Force One that day. We came out of the little classroom into a parking lot. Ari Fleischer, the press secretary, ran over to me and said, Ann, hold your cue right here. The president's going to come make a statement. I said, no, he's not. We're standing in a parking lot. This camera is not plugged into anything. The cameras in the school cafeteria where the president is supposed to speak have been live all morning. He's got to speak there. They didn't want to scare the children.
0: Wow. You're at the school. The Secret Service didn't even know in that moment really what was going on. You go back to Air Force One. You become airborne, and you're flying, right? But where are you going?
4: The race to the airport was hair-raising, 90 miles an hour. Everybody realized at this point that this was an attack, not just a military attack on American military forces. This was somebody targeting civilians, American civilians. We raced to the airport. Now, the Secret Service has two priorities when there's an attack anywhere around the world. It might be a diversion, and the real attack is going to come next. It's going to be the president. So all of our gear was checked as we were getting on the plane. The engines were roaring. And when we got on the plane and the door slammed, the president had said, I must return to Washington. It's the first time that day he was told no, because as we got on, the Pentagon was hit.
0: That night in coverage with Peter Jennings, you said that President Bush was running with no place to hide. In that moment, was he on the run?
4: That moment, we didn't realize what the day would unfold to be. At that point, we knew that there would, it's obviously a terrorist attack. It was against civilians. But it's also, now that the Pentagon had been hit, it opens the could the president be next? We take off in Air Force One, and it's clear from looking at the ground that we are not going east to Washington. We are kind of circling. And Alex, on Air Force One, on the front bulkhead wall of each cabin, there was a television set. And God bless the navigators up in the cockpit, because they were able to pull up a very faint signal from a UHF station on the ground. And we watched a very shaky picture of the buildings falling. And on board the plane, all we could think of was, there must be, what, 20, 30,000 people flooding into those towers on a work day? Those are American lives being lost at this very moment. It was terrifying.
5: Publicly, from the outside of that bubble, we saw the movements of the president. But inside the bubble, what was the mood in those moments?
4: It was one of confusion because there was so little that the president knew. If you had trouble with communications and cell phones on the ground, the president had several secure lines from the aircraft to the ground, and he couldn't get through. The higher we flew, at one point up to 44,000 feet, with F-16s on our wing, the president's secure line.
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4: He couldn't even get through to the command center under the White House, under the East Wing, where Vice President Cheney and the National Security Advisor Condoleezza Rice were. He couldn't talk to anybody, and the president was flying blind. And I think that was probably the worst part of the day for him.
5: When did you know you were going to Nebraska? At what point did that become clear?
4: We made a pit stop in Louisiana, and we're told, turn off your own cell phones because you can be pinpointed. They didn't want anyone to know that he was at Barksdale, Louisiana. When we landed and turned off our cell phones, the military officer said, are you kidding? Everybody in Shreveport, Louisiana just saw Air Force One fly in. And the press is at our gates demanding to get in. The president had time finally to talk to the Pentagon, talk to the CIA, talk to the White House. The president still wanted to go back to Washington. And his chief of staff said, Mr. President, you can't make that. You don't want to make that decision right now. President Bush later, years later, told an interviewer, I wanted to address the American people, and I was damned if I was going to do it from a hole under Nebraska. But that's exactly where we showed up next. It was the Strategic Air Command headquarters, an underground bunker, finally at about 1 in the afternoon, after the first attack at 9 in the morning Eastern time. He landed and went down into a bunker and finally spent about an hour and a half looking at the screens, talking to the people, and finding out that the CIA had found the manifests. And on that very first flight, on the American Airlines Flight 77, three of the passengers' names were known, identifiable members of Al-Qaeda. That solved the president's biggest worry of the day.
5: When you found out that you were going back to Washington, D.C., how did you feel about that personally? Was it nerve-wracking going in? Was it a proud moment to be going back in? How did it feel to be landing back in Washington?
4: I never took it personally. I think the whole time we were in the air, I felt terrible for thousands of people on the ground. You know, Alex, in that first hour and a half, 3,000 innocent civilians lay dead in the rubble in New York, at the Pentagon, and in Shanksville. That's what we thought about. I never felt unsafe on Air Force One. It was a relief to turn around and finally head east again, although the president said in the bunker, all right, I'm coming home. And I think it was Condoleezza Rice said to him, we recommend you do not do that. And he said, fine, I'm coming home. That long flight back, the president actually came back through the Secret Service cabin, spoke and thanked the agents who were with him. And he came to the door of the press cabin where there were just two reporters now. We were only two of us were allowed to continue. And he waved away our reporter's notebook and he said something about, we're going to get those thugs.
5: And now 25 years later, there is a large chunk of Americans who were not alive at that time or don't remember what went on on 9/11. What was the lesson that day? And what should those, you know, we could say 30 or 35 years or younger because those who were alive were so young. What should they know about 9/11 and that day that you lived through?
4: 25 years later, The world is a different place. Warfare is different. Communications are dramatically different. And what it means for Americans now, we may be used to airport security lines. We're used to being screened to go into a football game or even a college auditorium. But the idea that threats to Americans are not just foreign armies aiming at the American military. It is hostile forces, radical forces, who see now that American civilians were easy targets. And that has changed the whole approach that we have, not only to our own security, but to America's role in the world. And it is for this new generation living in the post 9/11 world to be good citizens, to be aware and diligent about what their government is doing, to have their voices heard, to communicate with their members in Congress and the White House and their local officials, to be good citizens, because American citizens are on the front lines 25 years after September 11th.
5: One of the very best, former ABC News White House correspondent Ann Compton. Ann, such an honor to talk to you. So great to talk to you.
4: It is an honor for all of us to be able to remind Americans what we went through as long ago as it was and what it feels like now to look back and see how far we've come.
5: So very true. Ann, thank you. At this solemn moment, the names of the 2,983 men, women, and children being read at Ground Zero, names also being read at the Pentagon, where in about 19 minutes, a little under that from now, 25 years ago, American Airlines Flight 77 would crash into the Pentagon and would become the third plane down from hijacking, while those on board United Flight 93 were beginning to hear what was unfolding, and they began to mount their defense and their fight back aboard United Flight 93. Let's listen back in to the names being read.
3: Petty Officer, 2nd Class, Michael A. Noeth, United States Navy. Barbara K. Olson. Reuben S. Ornado.
5: That is at the Pentagon right now. There is a moment of silence at the New York Stock Exchange
3: Diana
5: going on
3: D.
5: as well.
3: Pedro.
5: Obviously, the economy of the United States and the Stock Exchange and everything in New York was so
3: Lieutenant
5: impacted on this day 25
3: Jonas
5: years
3: M.
5: ago.
3: Manning.
5: Let's now switch over
3: United
5: to New
3: States
5: York
3: Navy
5: and hear the names
3: Reserve
5: that are being read there as well.
7: Jean Marie Collin.
8: Thomas Joseph Collins.
7: Michael L. Collins.
8: Jeffrey Dwayne Coleman.
7: Joseph Kent Collison.
8: Thomas Joseph Collins.
7: Patricia Malia Kolodner.
8: Jeffrey Dwayne Coleman.
7: Saul E. Colon.
8: Linda M. Cologne. And my twin brother, Lieutenant Jeffrey Eric Guja, FDNY, part-time RN in the emergency room, a son, a brother, a father, an uncle, a husband, a houseboat captain. He worked hard, he played hard. Loved life, family, friends, and a good time. We love you. We'll forever miss you, but never forget you. God bless.
7: And my dad, Frederick T. Veracki. 25 years later, and the memory of you still lives on in our hearts. Through celebrations and hard times, we know you are always standing by our side. We love you, we miss you, and we will never forget you.
5: Sounds of Lower Manhattan. Many in the audience wearing
9: Ronald
5: FDNY
9: Edward
5: and NYPD
9: Palmer.
5: Hats as well as Carmen the names continue.
10: Concepcion.
11: Albert Condi.
10: Denise Coley.
11: Susan P. Conlin.
10: Margaret Mary Connor.
11: Cynthia Marie Lise Connolly.
10: John E. Connolly Jr.
11: James Lee Connor.
10: John M. Connors.
11: Kevin Patrick Connors.
10: Kevin F. Conroy.
11: Brenda E. Conway.
10: Dennis Michael Coop.
11: Helen D. Cook.
10: Jeffrey W. Coombs.
11: John A. Cooper.
10: Julian T. Cooper.
11: Joseph John Capo Jr.
10: Jard J. Coppola.
11: Joseph Albert Corbett.
10: John J. Conroy III.
11: Alejandro Cordero.
10: Robert Joseph Cordes.
11: Ruben D. Correa.
10: Danny A. Carrera Gutierrez.
11: Georgine Rose Corrigan.
10: James J. Conrad.
11: Carlos Cortez Rodriguez.
10: Kevin Michael Cosgrove.
11: Dolores Marie Costa.
10: Diggin Alexandra Costanza.
11: Charles Gregory Costello Jr.
10: Michael S. Costello.
11: Asia S. Cottom.
0: The names
10: Conrad
0: of the fallen being
10: Kofi
0: read at the
10: Couture
0: National September
10: Senior.
0: 11th Memorial and Museum
11: Martin
0: in Lower
11: John
0: Manhattan, nearly
11: Conley.
0: An acre in size, around
10: John
0: the twin
10: G.
0: reflecting
10: Coughlin.
0: Pools there as the water
11: Timothy
0: continues to
11: J.
0: fall
11: Coughlin.
0: In memory of
10: J.
0: those who
10: e.
0: were lost.
10: Coe.
0: Four former presidents
11: and
0: are at the site.
11: Lisa
0: Joe Biden,
11: Marie
0: George
11: Terry.
0: W. Bush, Barack Obama,
11: years,
0: Bill Clinton. They are listening on
11: truth.
0: Today. President Trump, he is in Washington, D.C. at the Pentagon. He will be speaking in a while, in about 40 minutes from now. We expect to hear from him on this solemn day. Now, 25 years ago, the events of 9/11 rocked the sense of security many Americans had. The term homeland security would become known. Americans would come to accepting checks for guns, bombs, even box cutters entering sporting events, concerts, the airport. You heard Ann Compton mention it a moment ago. But many lessons have been learned on 9/11. Don Mihalik is now an ABC News law enforcement contributor, but on September 11th, 2001, he was a Secret Service agent assigned to work in New York. And on that day, he witnessed firsthand our own shortcomings as a country. And he's with me here now. And Don, 25 years ago, what was your day like?
9: It's amazing, Alex, because every year when this time comes around, you kind of go back and you remember where you were. And on 9/11... 25 years ago, it was the day that the Secret Service was having its meeting in New York for all the agents for the UN General Assembly. Back then, the Secret Service had multiple meetings in a lead up to the UN, and 9/11 was the day all the Secret Service agents were going to meet at World Trade Center, at 7 World Trade Center, to talk about the UN and to go over roles and assignments and to start putting together the security plan for it. So it's the one of the few days of the year where the entire Secret Service establishment in New York was going to be in one spot, and that's where I was headed. Well, I was lucky I got delayed in the morning because my spouse said to me, why don't you stay home and go in a little bit later because I'd have to be there till like 10 o'clock, and because she knew I was going to have a long day. So I ended up getting stuck on the Belt Parkway going in when the first plane hit.
0: Was there immediate word within the Secret Service that something was afoot, that something was going on? Were agents, I assume that you didn't have radios on you, but were you somehow getting communication that there was an emergency underway?
9: The Secret Service New York office had an office at JFK. So when I got there and I walked into the office, you could hear the radio, the Secret Service radio, where the agents in New York City were actually filtering out of 7 World Trade Center to go onto the streets talking about trying to help the firemen and the police because it was such a major catastrophe. Everybody in the office at JFK and on the radio was operating under the premise that it was a plane accident. Nobody knew exactly what was going on. So it didn't sound that chaotic. It sounded like what you'd expect a traditional emergency response to be on a law enforcement radio. And, you know, everybody was talking about where they were helping and what they were doing. And Secret Service agents were trying to help the firemen on the fire trucks. Some were trying to help direct traffic. Others were trying to help people get away from the North Tower or evacuating out of the North Tower. And that continued that way up until United 175 came in.
5: even within the Secret Service, there was this unknown in this moment where the first plane had hit the North Tower. The belief publicly was that this was maybe an accident or a small plane of some kind. So even within the higher levels of law enforcement, it was that same belief in this moment.
9: Everybody thought it was an accident, up to and including the president. The president's staff briefed the president that day, or that morning before he went on the stage at the school, at the elementary school, and said to him there was a plane, it was an aircraft accident. Plane hit the Trade Center. Nobody knew that it was an attack that was unfolding. And even within New York, which had a pretty robust law enforcement intelligence apparatus, they had no idea that this was indeed part of an attack. And it's amazing, Alex, as we think about it back then compared to communication now, we were sort of in the Stone Age back then too, because smartphones weren't smart. There was no social media. The news cycle was slower than it is now. So information was coming out in dribs and drabs. And I remember trying to use cell phones at times that day, and the cell phone lines were overloaded. So you couldn't even make a cell phone call with the old classic, which I miss a little bit, the flip phone. So the information that was coming out was stymied in a way, and the only thing you were hearing was the on-the-ground reports from people that were there, because even I think a lot of the news agencies were trying to broadcast and cover it, but covering it from the perspective of, it looks like an accident, because everybody was saying it was an accident.
5: When did you know this was no accident? When the second plane hit?
9: When I was in JFK, our office at JFK had a clear line of sight of Lower Manhattan. So when I was in JFK watching the tower, the North Tower on fire, we saw United 175 come in and then hit the South Tower. And at that moment, we knew that this was an attack or some type of an attack. And then you could hear the agents on the radios.
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5: Immediately, the thinking being the president, the vice president, everybody else at the highest levels of power. What did the Secret Service begin doing in that moment?
9: So Director Stafford at the time, he was a Vietnam vet, and he had been a sack of a prison Clinton's detail. He became the director after Clinton got out of office. So he initiated the Director's Crisis Center, which is a crisis center at the headquarters of the Secret Service. And of course, as you said, their immediate concern was the protectees. How do we get to and keep the protectees safe? Because nobody knew what was going on. Of top importance, the president and then all the other protectees.
5: There are a lot of Americans who have never lived in a pre-9/11 world. When it comes to airport security and event security, what lessons did we learn that day?
9: I think the lessons of 9/11 about the sharing of information, about coordination of the security and law enforcement and intelligence are still there. I do think that 25 years hence, I think some people are forgetting some of the lessons of 9/11, as we all remember. Afterwards, there was a great appreciation for security, safety, law enforcement. We've seen that wane over time. I think the other lesson for 9/11 is to always be prepared and to be ready for things. And I think that might have been the greatest lesson, because I see now a lot of local, county, state entities, agencies really work on their preparedness in case something happens. The all-hazard approach, as FEMA talks about. I think that is the greatest lesson out of 9/11 is now I think there's much more of a focus on being prepared for any type of contingency that happens, so that way there's a plan in place so agencies can respond. They respond in a coordinated manner, which we've seen a couple of different significant incidents around the country, whether it's the fires out in California or some of the attacks that have occurred, the active shooter incidents that have occurred. I think we've seen a level of preparedness that maybe pre-9/11 we wouldn't have seen before.
5: Don Mihalik, ABC News law enforcement analyst, Secret Service agent back in 2001. Don, always great talking to you.
9: You too, Alex.
5: We are now less than 5 minutes away from the moment American Airlines Flight 77 slammed into the Pentagon, killing 184 people. 64 of them were on the plane. The rest were inside the building and around it. In a moment, there will be a moment of silence and bells that will toll to mark that at 37 minutes after the hour when American Airlines Flight 77 hit. Let's go back now to the National September 11th Memorial and Museum as the names of the fallen are being read.
12: De Martini.
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13: Jean C. DePalma.
12: Jose Nicholas DePena.
13: Robert John Durani.
12: Michael DiRienzo.
13: David Paul DeRubio.
12: Jamal Leges DeSantis.
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12: Edward Desmond III.
13: Andrew J. Desperito.
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13: Cindy Ann Duell.
12: Milan Louise DeVere.
13: Jerry DeVito.
12: Robert P. Devitt Jr.
13: And my spouse, Robert Thomas Jordan. Very hard to fathom how 25 years have gone by without you here. You are loved and missed by everyone who was blessed to have known you and those who know you through your legacy. We love and miss you and all your friends who died with you that day so very much.
12: And to my uncle, the uncle that I never got to play basketball with, the uncle that I never met, and the best brother that my mom could ever have asked for. We all miss you very much, and every waking day is painful without you. To the best uncle that I never met, Uncle Douglas Benjamin Gardner.
5: Hearing younger generations there who never met their loved ones who died on 9/11. Now that it's been 25 years and a new generation has come about, those who were not alive on 9/11, now it's learned in history books, and it's something that is taught in classrooms today. A lot of classrooms marking this day, explaining to children what 9/11 was. At the Pentagon, this is the sound right now as we wait one for the president, who is going to speak here in the next half an hour or so. But we're also about to mark the moment American Flight 77 hit the Pentagon. Let's listen in now in Washington, D.C. The ceremony getting underway there momentarily to mark the time that American 77 went in. But this day, while solemn, if you were alive on 9/11, you remember the good of humanity as well, the long lines of blood banks on this day 25 years ago, the best of humanity coming out, those who walked into military recruiting offices to sign up to go fight back, neighbors helping neighbors with what they needed on that day. Many of us have those images in our mind of communities coming together, of vigils. There are vigils today being held nationwide, of families helping one another, neighbors helping one another in that moment of need when it was so emotional here in this country. We're coming up now on the moment that American Flight 77 crashed at the Pentagon. It was a flight heading from Washington Dulles to LAX when it was hijacked. 184 people were killed when the plane hit the Pentagon. Let's listen in now to the moment, as there will be a moment of silence and bells that will toll as well
14: for the invocation provided by Chaplain Rear Admiral Kerry Cash, United States Navy Chief of Chaplains.
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0: the sounds Let us from pray. The Pentagon as we get ready to hear from President Trump momentarily.
1: Almighty
0: ABC's Karen Converse, our White House
1: strength.
0: Correspondent. The president is there, and the four former living presidents are in New York.
2: They are. Former President Bill Clinton, George W. Bush, Barack Obama, and Joe Biden and their spouses are in Lower Manhattan at the National September 11th Memorial, the plaza there where the Twin Towers once stood. They will be attending that ceremony of remembrance today. Vice President Vance will be joining them to be there on behalf of the Trump administration. But President Trump and the First Lady are at the Pentagon today. It's the second year in a row, Alex, that the president has marked this solemn anniversary at the Pentagon. He will deliver remarks in a couple of minutes. He's joined there by the Secretary of Defense, Pete Hegseth, former Secretary of State Condoleezza Rice from the Bush administration. She is also there to attend this ceremony. We heard from the president earlier this week when he did an event on the Ellipse just south of the White House here. There was a steel beam that was recovered from the South Tower of the World Trade Center, and it's been touring across the United States for several months. Today it ended up in New York City, but it made a stop in Washington earlier this week. And the president, in remarks that day with firefighters, first responders from New York City, said, "We'll never forget those we lost. We'll never forget the immortal heroes of September 11th, 2001. I think we'll hear a similar message from the president today, with probably a focus on what happened at the Pentagon that day and some of the stories of bravery on that day 25 years ago. The president's expected, Alex, to speak in just a couple of minutes at the Pentagon.
0: At this moment, a quarter of a century ago, air traffic was being grounded. The decision was being made as America was under attack for all commercial aircraft to land at their nearest airport, major airport that they could get to, that nobody was to take off, as America was understanding what was now going on. It was unknown in that moment that United 93 was still airborne and that they were being hijacked, but it would become apparent here in the next few minutes, 25 years ago. Let's go back to New York now and listen in there as well as Jennifer Nettles is performing.

0: country star Jennifer Nettles performing at the National September 11th Memorial Museum in Lower Manhattan. The reading of the names will continue now.
1: Neil,
0: on this day, 25 Dolly. Years ago, Tim Scheld James was a Delonica. New York correspondent for us here at ABC Neil, News Radio. He spent weeks and really years reporting on what unfolded and the aftermath of the terror attacks. Carlos. That day, he went racing toward the Twin Towers. He's now an adjunct professor at Montclair State University in New Jersey, where this week he's teaching his students about 9/11. They weren't alive when 9/11 unfolded. Tim is joining us now. And 25 years ago right now, Tim, you were getting word that there was an incident. You were trying to get downtown. What do you remember about this moment?
2: Christopher.
3: It's funny, Alex. You know, everybody who remembers 9/11 will always mention the weather. I know that that's a real common thread because it was such a beautiful day. And actually, if you go to the September 11th Memorial, now the museum at the site of the World Trade Center complex, they have a beautiful mosaic that is, you know, the size of the, you know, it's a, like half a football field large against the wall. And it's got different tiles of shades of blue. It's everyone's vision of how blue the sky was that day. It's really kind of an interesting display and a really nice piece of art to get you started in thinking about that day.
0: You were our lead correspondent in New York. Word started to come in. What did you immediately do? You, at some point, started heading down to what became Ground Zero.
3: I was in my driveway in Bergen County, northern New Jersey, north of the George Washington Bridge, maybe 20 miles as the crow flies from the World Trade Center complex. And I was in my driveway headed to a doctor's appointment, and I heard it on the radio, on local radio, and I knew right away that I had to head in. I didn't hesitate.
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3: Shut tight, because they really wanted to make sure the routes were open for emergency service providers. So after a couple of shots at trying to get in George Washington Bridge first, and then on the northern suburb side, Westchester County, the Tappan Zee Bridge, I devised a plan with my wife to meet me at a local shopping mall. And she brought me a mountain bike, a messenger bag, a helmet, and a lock for the bike. And then I went back across the Tappan Zee Bridge at the time, went as far to the northern suburbs in New York and the Bronx as I could get before the roads were closed. And I parked the car, and I rode my bike into Manhattan and was reporting along the way on the ABC anchored coverage of the things that I was seeing. At a distance still, 10 miles away from the city, but on a day like that, you could see the smoke, you could feel it. And so I was reporting on all of the things that were happening at a distance. So I remember vividly the sound of fighter jets flying over the Hudson River when I was up in Columbia Heights in northern Manhattan and looking up and saying, wow, you know, my country is at war. There are fighter jets protecting our city, but feeling at first shocked and then feeling very good that there was some protection for us. And then, you know, getting closer into the World Trade Center, and I was at a blood bank near the office in the mid-60s and did a story about people feeling helpless but needing to do something and wanting to give blood. And they had to turn people away because they had so many people that were willing to give blood. And the irony there, as you know, is that there were very few people that were taken out injured from the World Trade Center over those days. They didn't need a lot of blood because most of them were killed instantly when the towers came down. And there were injured people, but not to the extent that we all thought there would be.
0: You saw a lot of the good side of humanity this day, 25 years ago, and the days that would follow. What did New York become in those days as people came together?
3: I want to reflect on it this way. You know, I did an interview, I think, on the year anniversary with Mayor Giuliani. He was mayor no longer after that. Mike Bloomberg won the election in November and succeeded him. But Giuliani was still having the New York's mayor and America's mayor. So when it came to the year anniversary at ABC, we went in and did a one-on-one interview with him. And he said something that has always stuck with me. It was September 11th was both the worst day in our nation's history and the greatest day in our nation's history. The worst day, obviously, because of the near 3,000 people that died at the Pentagon, the World Trade Center site in Shanksville. And also the greatest day because of the selflessness of the first responders, those in uniform and those civilians who ran into danger, putting themselves in peril to try and help people they never even knew. And I heard something today on the radio when talking about 9/11, and it was from Joe Pfeiffer, who was famously the first fire chief on the scene there. And so he became really a symbol of the first responders. His brother was a firefighter as well, and Chief Pfeiffer sent his brother up into the towers, and his brother was among the casualties. Chief Pfeiffer wrote a book called Ordinary Heroes, and he likes to remember that on 9/11, 17,000 people were saved from the World Trade Center complex. Those heroes were able to evacuate that many people, and he says that one of the ways to help us move past, or move on, not past, is to remember the heroism of that day. And I always thought that that was a nice thing to remember.
0: Tim, in your current position of an adjunct professor at Montclair State University, you are teaching 9/11 to students who were not alive when 9/11 happened. What do you tell them was the lesson of this day 25 years ago?
3: I think it's important to first give them a history, sense of history. And I do think that we can look back in the things that have happened in American history that have note, you know, near, you know, my lifetime. You know, I'm 67 years old. I was certainly alive for the Kennedy assassination. But before that, the two biggest things that I know about from our history were really D-Day invasion and Pearl Harbor prior to that. Two big moments that our parents' generation experienced and helped us reframe or remember or frame, you know, the greatest generation back then. And I like to talk to these students in comparing those events and for my generation to this event for their generation, and teach them what happened. Teach them the selflessness of the emergency responders who ran into danger and gave of their lives, you know, without a thought. And the pure horror of the day as well. And so you try to teach the young people, A, the history of what happened, because, you know, history is all about learning to make sure we don't repeat the mistakes of the past. Things could have been done differently. And, of course, obviously protecting us against terrorism, we made a lot of mistakes, the 9/11 Commission found years later. And then just, Alex, just this week, the New York City Mayor Mamdani put out documents that talk about how they kept, how bad the air was for us to breathe over the course of the months after 9/11, and how the city officials for decades kept that information from the public. And those papers were just released this week, and we're just learning that if we don't dig into history, we're likely to make the mistakes that led us to the past. So honesty from our government is something that we talk about, and we need to demand that out, and we need to demand that our government and our people who are paid to keep us safe, you know, talk to each other, right? And don't get territorial, because this is what can happen.
0: And as you mentioned, still very much a story today, as still there's news coming out from it. Former ABC News correspondent and current adjunct professor at Montclair State University, Tim Sheld. Tim, really great talking to you again.
3: Great to see you, Alex.
0: As Tim's been talking, former Secretary of State Condoleezza Rice is addressing the audience outside of the Pentagon right now.
1: A vast empty space in the heart of a husband, a wife, a son, a daughter, a sibling, a colleague, or a friend. We come together today to say that they will never be forgotten and to honor their memory. We come, too, to remember the courage of the survivors who were working here on that day. People ran toward the danger. They searched through the smoke. Secretary Rumsfeld himself pulled people to safety as his security detail begged him to flee the danger. First responders, trained for the moment, and ordinary people who had never imagined a moment like this, joined forces to rescue those who they could and to pray for those that they could not. It is fitting that here at the Pentagon, we reflect not just on what happened here, but what in that moment of crisis people did here. They summoned a will and a spirit, a sense of obligation that our military lives by every day. I will stand between danger and my fellow citizens. I will leave no comrade behind. I will go. I will serve. I will do my duty. And in acts large and small, across America, citizens did the same. People gave blood. They filled houses of worship to pray. They took care of the vulnerable, children, the elderly, the infirm. They comforted families of the fallen. Across the world, air traffic controllers worked feverishly to land diverted planes safely. NATO, for the first time in its history under Article 5, declared that an attack upon one was an attack upon all. And in Canada, ordinary citizens took in stranded travelers, complete strangers. They took them into their homes, often for days at a time. Heroism and compassion were commonplace, but uncommon in the depth and the breadth of their generosity and their kindness. We responded in ways that the evil men who attacked us could never have imagined. They believed that we would be terrorized into retreat. Well, they picked the wrong people. They did not know us, then or now. They did not know that our strength is in our belief in our country and in each other, that we are grateful for the sacrifices of 250 years that gave us this blessed land, that we share a certainty that this country is exceptional, that when challenged and tested, we are defiant and determined. And for many like me, we hold a bedrock faith that America has a role in God's plan for a better future for mankind. The days immediately after 9/11 were hard and trying and emotional. The day after the attacks, I accompanied President Bush to the Pentagon to thank the first responders. As we exited the freeway, I could see the hole in the building and the dense air still filled with smoke. I walked along to encounter men and women who had worked for more than 24 hours with virtually no rest. They were exhausted, but they were committed. To a person, they expressed gratitude that they could help. They gave me faith that we would be all right. Arriving back at my apartment that evening, my clothes had a strange smell. What is that? I thought. Well, it was the smell of smoke and the residue of soot from the Pentagon. It was, for me, a moment of profound sadness. On Friday, in the President's motorcade to National Cathedral for the prayer service, it felt as if we were in a funeral procession. But then we turned up Massachusetts Avenue. Bells were tolling from churches along the way. The streets were lined with people of all shapes and sizes, all ages and colors. And one man stood out. He carried a handmade sign that said simply, "God bless America. We will not be terrorized." Inside the cathedral, I and others sought comfort for ourselves and for the nation. And then at the very end, the Combined Armed Forces Choir sang the Battle Hymn of the Republic. The original words of that Civil War hymn had been, "As he died to make men holy, let us die to make men free." Over the years, congregations, I guess hoping not to sound offensive, had changed the words to, "As he died to make men holy, let us live to make men free." Much to my surprise and my gratitude, I heard the choir sing the original words, "Let us die to make men free." As the climactic "Amen, Amen" rang through the church, I felt my own spirit renewed. Our country would always mourn the dead, but now we had to defiantly defend America. Those who perished would not have died in vain. As I close, I want to say something deeply personal. Those of us in authority on that day did not see the nature of the danger in time to prevent the attack of 9/11. We did what we knew to do, but by definition, it was not enough. I am grateful that there was not a follow-on attack. For that miracle, we owe a deep debt of gratitude to our armed forces and to the intelligence community. Their service and their sacrifice in the war on terror kept us safe. But I will always carry deep personal remorse for the pain that you, the families of the fallen, still feel, and for the trauma that our country endured.
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1: That we must use these moments of reflection to teach the lessons of that day to a generation of young people who were not even born at the time of the attack. Let us always remember that those who thought the world could be ruled by hate and fear were wrong. Our country did not let that dark vision of humanity stand.
4: Live coverage marking the 25th anniversary of the 9/11 terror attacks continues on WBAL, WIYY HD2, Baltimore.
1: Drawn from different religious and ethnic and national origins, but that we have been forged into an extraordinary whole. We are American. That we are called to protect each other and to care for one another. That freedom is fragile and must be defended and won by every generation. That we are a fortunate people who enjoy the blessings of liberty and must never take them for granted. The Apostle Paul tells us in Romans 5 that struggle is a privilege, that out of it comes perseverance and hope. September 11 tested us, but it did not break us. As we meet the many challenges ahead, may the memory of our response to that searing experience bring hope for our future as a country and as a people. May God bless you, Mr. President. May God bless the souls of the fallen and those who still mourn. And may God continue to bless the United States of America.
0: Former Secretary of State Condoleezza Rice. She was a national security advisor during 9/11 to President Bush at the time, George W. Bush, momentarily.
2: The Honorable Pete Hegseth.
0: We will hear from President Trump. But first, in less than 2 minutes, it is going to be the moment, the United Flight 93, only 40 passengers on board. They fought back, preventing the U.S. Capitol, it's believed, from being the next target. It was a revolt on board the plane. We'll be hearing from the president in a couple of moments, but first let me bring you back to New York as we come up on the moment of Flight 93 going down in Shanksville, Pennsylvania.

playing in front of the family members of those who fell on 9/11. Those who were gathered at the National September 11th Memorial and Museum in Lower Manhattan were coming up now, marking the moment that United Flight 93 crashed in Shanksville, Pennsylvania. There will be a moment of silence and bells tolling around New York City and around the country.

0: Now that moment of silence in Manhattan at the site in Shanksville as well. There is a ceremony going on. There has been a moment of silence there as well. The ceremony continues at the Pentagon. We'll be hearing from the president in a moment. But it was this moment, 25 years ago, when air traffic was being grounded. We knew that there was, and everybody knew that there was a plane down, or we would get word of it very shortly, a plane down. It wasn't clear at that time what the target was. It's now believed it was the U.S. Capitol. Flight 93 didn't have many passengers on board, and it's believed that that's why it was chosen, because there would not be much of a crowd that could fight back. The plane going to be full, going transcontinental, going to be full of fuel. But those 40 passengers did fight back and ended up downing that plane to prevent it from going to the Capitol. Back now to Lower Manhattan.
1: Richard Peter Gabriel.
2: Richard S. Gabriel.
1: James Andrew Gadiel.
2: Pamela Lee Gaff.
1: Irvin Vincent Galliard.
2: Deanna Lynn Galante and her unborn child.
1: Grace Catherine Galante.
2: Anthony Edward Gallagher.
1: Daniel James Gallagher.
2: John Patrick Gallagher.
1: Lourdes J. Galletti.
2: Kono E. Gallo.
1: Vincent Gallucci.
2: Thomas E. Galvin.
1: Giovanna Galletta Gambale.
2: Thomas Gambino Jr.
1: Jan F. Gamboa.
2: Ronald L. Gamboa.
1: Peter James Gansey Jr.
2: Michael Gann.
1: Charles William Garbarini.
2: Andrew Sonny Garcia.
1: Caesar R. Garcia.
2: David Garcia.
1: Jorge Luis Marón Garcia.
2: Juan Garcia.
1: Marlon Del Carmen Garcia.
2: Christopher Samuel Gardner.
1: Douglas Benjamin Gardner.
2: Harvey Joseph Gardner III.
1: And my uncle, Daniel O'Callaghan. It's been 25 years, and your love and joy for life continues to ripple out and affect untold numbers.
2: And my husband, Brock Joel Safronoff.
0: The families of those who lost loved ones on 9/11, reading the names of 2,983 men, women, and children killed at the World Trade Center aboard Flight 93, and those killed in the 1993 World Trade Center bombing. And for the first time, there's an additional moment of silence that's going to be held after the reading of the names over the next couple of hours to remember those who have since died from 9/11 related illness and injury. And the attacks are still killing. 343 members of the FDNY died at the World Trade Center, but in the last 25 years, 453 have died of 9/11 related illnesses, mainly cancer, from what they were breathing in down at Ground Zero, on the pile, as it was called, in the immediate aftermath. 23 members of the NYPD were killed at the World Trade Center in the last 25 years. 20 times that many, 469, have died of 9/11 related illnesses. Those who were in the area, from everyday citizens to members of the media, have experienced respiratory problems in these many years following, based on what they were breathing in. Back now to Lower Manhattan and the reading of the names.
2: Genko Jr.
3: Stephen Gregory Genovese.
2: Elaine Gentle.
3: Linda M. George.
2: Edward F. Garrity.
3: Suzanne Garrity.
2: Ralph Gerhart.
3: Robert Gerlich.
0: In a moment, President Trump will be speaking at the Pentagon. But when the towers came down in New York a quarter of a century ago, many of the close to 3,000 who were killed that day were inside the World Trade Center. And conditions have made it extremely difficult over the years to find the remains of everybody who died that day and to identify all of the remains that were found in the painstaking process of clearing the debris. It is a process a city has tried to do with dignity and compassion, but still so many families have waited so long for closure. Now President Trump up at the microphone at the Pentagon.
4: Secretary Hegseth, Secretary Rice, First Lady of the United States, Chairman Kaine, members of the United States military, distinguished guests, and my fellow Americans. 25 times we have gathered at this hallowed place and at Ground Zero in New York and a lonely field near Shanksville, Pennsylvania. In 25 years, a generation has passed since the terror attacks of September 11th, 2001. Yet time has not dimmed the honor of that day when our country came face to face with true evil. At 8:20 a.m. on a cloudless Tuesday morning, a beautiful day it was, American Airlines Flight 77 took off 25 miles from here, bound for Los Angeles. On board were three 11-year-old students heading on a cross-country field trip, a father and a mother with their two young daughters, bound for international adventure, and a flight attendant whose mind was elsewhere. She had just learned that she was expecting her first child and was so excited to tell her mom and dad. Here at the Pentagon, a Navy airman had just gotten off the phone with his 10-year-old son. A secretary was celebrating her 46th birthday. So happy she was. A sergeant major was chatting with some colleagues he had hosted for a dinner party over the weekend. At 9:37 a.m., every single one of those people and every person at that sergeant major's party was murdered by terrorists who flew Flight 77 straight into this legendary building. It is indeed a legendary building. So many wars have been won from this building. With the events of that morning, 2,977 beautiful souls were ripped from our world, and many more died in the weeks and years after horrible, grotesque injuries. So many were sustained. Today, we renew the sacred oath that we first swore in their names a quarter of a century ago. We will never, ever forget. That's why we fight today. We don't have a choice. There can only be victory. We fight hard. We fight to win. We will always remember the victims and the families of September 11th, 2001. Very famous date, unfortunately. And it started out as such a beautiful day. We will honor their lives. We will cherish their beautiful memories. And we will protect this country and its freedoms for every future generation. We will protect it like never before. For anyone who lived it, no words can do justice to the anguish of that day. After the first plane hit the North Tower of the World Trade Center, Patrick Dennehy left a message to comfort his beautiful wife, Mary, letting her know he was safe inside his office on the South Tower's 90th floor. Mary was 8 months pregnant and playing with their two young daughters when she heard Patrick's voice. She loved him so much. She called back, turned on the TV, the line rang, and then it went completely dead. Very unusual she felt. Mary fell to her knees as she watched United Flight 175 explode by her husband's office. She saw it right by the office. You knew exactly where the office was, right by the office. Seven floors up, Shimmy Bagelsizen laid down on the carpet by his desk to escape the smoke. It was horrible. Surrounded by photos of his beautiful five children. He was on the phone with his wife, Miriam, praying to God when the television showed her the dreadful image. Things were happening that she couldn't imagine. The South Tower was collapsing with her husband, and she loved him so much inside. Free people must never avert their eyes from such hideous cruelty. We cannot forget that moment of immense and horrible evil that took place in this world, bent on the destruction of all that is good. But this morning, we also remember how America responded to that wickedness. On days like 9/11, we learn what a country is truly made of. We're learning right now what we're made of. And we have to be strong and we have to be smart. And Americans are made of a goodness and spirit that can transcend any earthly force. And that's what we're doing better than anyone else has ever been able to do it. Because we are sustained by a supreme strength far more powerful than steel alone. Aboard flight 93 in the skies over Pennsylvania, a brave flight attendant boiled water to fight back. A loving father from New Jersey, Todd Beamer, asked a telephone operator in Illinois to join him in the Lord's Prayer. Thy kingdom come, thy will be done on earth as it is in heaven. And then he said his last words, let's roll. Today, as we remember the many lives lost on 9/11, we also give thanks for the countless lives saved by the immortal heroes of Flight 93. In those harrowing days after the attacks, we saw the authentic spirit of our nation. We were all New Yorkers that day, every one of us. We were all New Yorkers. But we were also all Americans. We were all family. We were all patriots. The enemy might destroy what American hands had built, but we could not touch the fight and the fire and the love in our great American hearts. At the Pentagon on September 12th, General James Jackson ordered up the largest flag in the military's collection, and they think in the military's history. First responders climbed to top the walls and hung it next to the gaping holes in this building as a symbol of American defiance. This morning, that same flag is here to my right for the first time since 2001, along with three firefighters who raised it, Joseph Morabito, Scott Morgan, and Carl Saulberg. Please stand.

25 years after the attacks, we know the world will never return to the way it was at that dawn or that beautiful, peaceful Tuesday morning, 2001. Before the towers fell, before the Pentagon was hit, before the specter of evil and this horrible, horrible evil came crashing into our lives, before we saw what took place in Pennsylvania, innocence is expecting the future to be good because you have not yet really been tested. We've been tested many times. We're being tested today, and we're winning that test very handily. Faith is still believing in that future, even after you have seen the absolute worst, things that you never thought possible to see. In the generation since 9/11, American sons and daughters have traveled to the darkest corners of the earth and done battle with a shadowy enemy so that our children might once again know carefree days and cloudless skies. For 25 years, our best and bravest have kept America safe, and today we salute every member of the United States military who served in the war on terror. It is a war on sick, horrible terror. We salute our first responders and law enforcement, and we love them. And we salute the service members working right now to ensure the world's number one sponsor of terror, the Islamic Republic of Iran, will never, ever have a nuclear weapon. A generation after 9/11, we also know that the final response to those atrocities and the ultimate victory over the perpetrators will not be found on a foreign battlefield. It's right here in the hearts of families like Tara Stackpole's. Tara's husband, Timmy, was a great firefighter, even a legendary one. After surviving a five-alarm fire in Brooklyn that burned 40% of his body in 1998, he spent 3 years recovering, learned to walk again, and returned to the job. That's all he wanted to do. He just wanted to fight fires. He said, the greatest high you can ever get in life is by helping someone and making a difference, especially when it came to his profession, a dangerous profession at that. On September 11th, the New York Daily News carried a story announcing his promotion to captain in the New York City Fire Department. He was so proud. His wife, his family was so proud. Captain Stackpole said goodbye to Tara and their five beautiful children that morning. And when the planes hit, a short time later, he responded, leading a team into the unbelievably unusual sight of a South Tower that was burning. They lost their lives when the towers fell. Somehow, Tara found the strength to be a rock, not only for her kids, but for the countless members of a very grieving fire department. So many people were grieving. They were devastated like never before. And in the years that followed, she raised those children to know, love, and follow the example of their dad, who just was not there with them any longer. Today, their son, Kevin, is a Navy veteran and a brave one at that. He's had his moments. They were very, very big, perhaps not like his father, but they were very big and very proud, and everyone's very proud of Kevin. He served in Iraq and is raising four beautiful children of his own. Their son, TJ, became a captain in the Marines after graduating from the U.S. Naval Academy.
Brian is raising two kids. Caitlin is raising three, including a 10-year-old named Timmy. And Brendan is a proud member of his dad's old company, Fire Department New York Rescue 2. That's quite a company, too. I grew up in New York. I can tell you that's quite a company. The Stackpole family is here today. Tara, Kevin, TJ, Brendan, Caitlin, and Timmy, please stand, please.

0: He's looking down on you. He's very proud of you. Thank you. No one can ever prepare for a day like 9/11, but we can always choose to be the kind of nation the world saw in those days after. We can build families like the Stackpoles. We can raise our children to know that their country is good, that their fathers are brave, and that our flag is a symbol of justice and freedom. And we can be a nation whose heroes are not fanatics for an abstract cause. They don't even know really what they're doing. But the kind who race into buildings and give their lives on a Tuesday morning for strangers they've never met, people they didn't know, gave their lives. And we can fill the lives of our children with light and love that will sustain them against any trial and transcend any darkness, whenever that darkness may come. As Scripture tells us, the light shines in the darkness, and the darkness has not overcome it. September 11th reminded us of the terrible power of hate. The 25 years since have shown us the even greater power of the American spirit to endure and prevail and to win. And today our country is stronger than it has ever been before. It has never been as strong as it is right now. Because of that spirit, when future generations come here in 25, 100, or 250 years from now, they will stand in a nation that is free and unyielding in the face of evil, and they will still honor the heroes of 9/11, 2001, who no age will erase from the memory of time. It will never, ever be forgotten. Will never be forgotten. And we can never forget. God bless our 9/11 families. God bless our unbelievable, brave, and beautiful first responders. God bless the United States military. And God bless America. Thank you very much.
1: President Trump with remarks today from the Pentagon, marking this moment 25 years later, reminding Americans we will never forget, and said this is why we fight today. ABC News White House correspondent Karen Travers with me. And Karen, you could say the presidency changed since 9/11 as well, that we've been a country in some form of war ever since. And the president touched on some of that right there, saying that we have changed and talking about the strength of the country.
2: He did. He said in the generation since 9/11, and striking to think about it in that way, he said Americans' sons and daughters have traveled to the darkest corners of the earth and done battle with what he called a shadowy enemy so that our children might once again know carefree days and cloudless skies. He said over these 25 years, the best and the bravest have kept America safe, and he saluted the members of the U.S. military who have served in the war on terror. And then, Alex, it was notable, he transitioned to talking about the current war, the war with Iran. He said he salutes the service members working right now to ensure the world's number one state sponsor of terror, Iran, will never have a nuclear weapon. So tying these two things together on this anniversary. The president concluding there by saying that September 11th reminded Americans of the terrible power of hate. But since then, over these 25 years, it's shown the greater power of the American spirit to endure and prevail and to win.
1: That bell that you hear, this is the time that the North Tower fell 25 years ago, marking the moment, and a moment of silence now. Now that moment of silence around New York and around the country, marking when the towers came down and America heard it on the radio 25 years ago. They watched it on sometimes scratchy live television back
3: Frederick
1: then as the
3: Joseph
1: towers were coming
3: Hoffman.
1: Down. The names Michelle of those fallen continue to be read. There are so many stories about how Americans were impacted on this day. Those who lost their loved ones, they're still missing those who they lost that day. ABC's Michelle Franzen has stayed in contact with some of those directly impacted and those who lost loved ones.
3: Cora Hidalgo.
4: 25 years ago, Marion Fontana was planning to celebrate an anniversary with her husband, Dave, a New York firefighter.
5: It's my 8th wedding anniversary, and Dave, my late husband, was coming off a 24-hour shift to start a vacation.
4: When word came a plane had struck one of the Twin Towers, Dave, like other firefighters on 9/11, rushed to Lower Manhattan.
5: Of course, watching the towers come down, I just kind of knew that my life would never be the same. I knew he was gone.
4: Marion says it's been a long journey coping with the loss, becoming a politically active widow, and raising their son, Aiden, who is now 30.
5: I think because of what he'd been through, I think a lot of the 9/11 kids really struggled. He is resilient too, thank God, and we've become very, very close. I love adulting with him.
4: In New Jersey, Lisa Patterson says she had just dropped off her twins, Lucy and Wyatt, at preschool when she learned about the attacks. Her husband, Stephen, worked as a trader at Cantor Fitzgerald. Through the years, Lisa has helped advocate for her son Wyatt, who has a brain injury, and she keeps her husband's memory alive through stories, laughter, and grief counseling.
6: Over the years, I've been picking up pieces of shattered, you know, heartaches along the way in the three of us. But we're doing remarkably well, and I'm so thankful, and it's really a tribute to my children because they've been my compass.
4: Her daughter, Lucy, recently moved to New York City for work.
7: I'm loving being here. I'm starting a new job.
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4: Gather at the memorial where the Twin Towers once stood. But many families have chosen to honor their loved ones in other ways and in private. Lucy says her family will go to the beach and then a concert.
7: We just wanted to do something that is going to make us happy and not be so solemn that day. I think that's what we feel best doing, what I think what our dad would have wanted.
4: Marion and her son will also go to the beach and have a quiet remembrance.
5: We're going to write some poems in the sand and talk about him and, you know, pay tribute to what a wonderful man he was.
4: Both mothers say it is important to remember the lives lost on 9/11, but also to live life to the fullest.
6: I just want to relax and take time and not feel guilty, like, you know, read on the beach, and ride my bike and take beach walks and see a lot of friends. And then I've always done theater.
4: Marion says she's getting back to doing some of the things she did before 9/11.
5: I've tried to, you know, continue to try to return toward happiness because we only have one life, and I'm not going to spend all of it grieving.
4: Michelle Franzen, ABC News, New York.
1: Michelle, thank you. As the names of those who died on 9/11 are continuing to be read in Lower Manhattan, in about an hour and 45 minutes, for the first time, there's going to be one additional moment of silence today. It has been added for all of those who died from 9/11-related illness or injury, and many of those being firefighters and police officers who may not have died on that day or in the days following, but in these decades following, that they have had a number of different illnesses, mainly cancer and respiratory illnesses, that have plagued them and have taken their lives. There will be one more moment of silence in honor of them, because they too are victims of 9/11. Listen back in now to Lower Manhattan as the names are read of those who died from that day.
9: Michael Robert Horrocks.
10: Aaron Horwitz.
9: Charles J. Houston.
10: Uhuru G. Houston.
9: Angela M. Houts.
10: George Gerard Howard.
9: Brady K. Howell.
10: Michael C. Howell.
9: Stephen Leon Howell.
10: Jennifer L. Howley.
9: Milagros Promada.
10: Marion R. Krychek.
9: Stephen Husko Jr.
10: Chris Robert Hughes.
9: Paul Rexford Hughes.
10: Robert T. Hughes Jr.
9: Thomas F. Hughes Jr.
10: Timothy Robert Hughes.
9: Susan Huey.
10: Lamar Demetrius Hulse.
9: John Nicholas Humber Jr.
10: William Christopher Hunt.
9: Kathleen Ann Hunt Casey.
10: Joseph Gerard Hunter.
9: Peggy M. Hunt.
10: Robert R. Husa.
9: Stephen N. Highland Jr.
10: Robert
1: today,
10: J.
1: Today, a quarter
10: Hill.
1: Of a century later, Thomas the day Edward America Hines. Lost its innocence. Walter you heard today everybody Hines. Talk about how beautiful Joseph it was Anthony on this day 25 Ionel. Years ago. Deep blue, cloudless C-Q skies, the lives of so many
9: Jonathan
1: Americans
9: Lee
1: changed forever
9: Irving.
1: On this day
10: Michael
1: 25
10: Patrick
1: years ago.
10: Ionel.
1: We change us forever, living in the post 9/11 world that we live in today. Our daily lives now impacted by lessons that we all learned that day. Today, many children are learning about this day in school and reading about it in books. Today, marking 25 years since 9/11. I'm Alex Stone. 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
9: You are my big brother, and you will always be my big brother. Robert David Peraza.
10: And my husband, TJ Hargrave, whose brilliant mind and...
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11: We've traded our country. We have betrayed our country. We have betrayed our country. We have betrayed our values, our history, our principles, our grandparents, everything that anyone ever fought and died for in this country. They didn't fight and die for corruption in government or giant corporations. They all fought and died for an idea that was bigger and better than all of us, and honestly, the best idea ever to be uttered by a group of people putting together a country. We hold these truths to be self-evident, that all men are created equal. No one else has a better system that is striving for a better idea than that. And if you can show me one, I will renounce my citizenship and join the next one. I cannot think of a higher ideal than what we are supposed to be striving for. But we've sold out. We've let our education. We can't tell you who even flew. Do you know what? Do you know why Iran is so important? Yeah, because they're going to have a nuke. Okay, all right. Well, then we can argue about the nukes. They may not have a nuke. Did they even have a nuke? All of that crap that we've been hearing forever. Okay. I'm not going to give you that argument. Well, it's the oil. We need to have the oil. What a ridiculous. We're going to die? We're going to die for oil when we have this much oil? What a ridiculous. If that's true, we got bigger problems. That's not why we're doing it. You know why we're doing it? Because there's some human beings that are still awake enough to realize that it's the same damn crazy ideology. It's the same crazy theology in Iran that flew those planes into the buildings. It's the same evil. Now, are we going to man up and say, enough? Look at what's happening to Europe. Look what's happening here in the country. I want to introduce you to Danny Bermawi. He's at Ground Zero right now. I read a story about his organization that PR Wire would not release. All PR Wire is they just do press releases. That's what they do.

0: And it's an honor to be with you. Thank you so much. And thank you for what you just said. Yes, it is the same theology that is still alive today. And not only in Iran, but actually infiltrating the United States of America, gaining power positions. It is the same ideology that hit New York 9/11. It is the same ideology that attacked on October 7. It is the same ideology that erased civilizations, that civilization of my ancestors for 14th century. It is the same ideology. And today, a Muslim mayor in New York City is going to try to make Americans remember something else. Something else, not the ideology that was behind 9/11. So thank you so much.
1: Tell me, first of all, when 9/11 happened, you cheered?
0: Oh, yeah. Yeah, I was 13 years old at the time. But I mean, it doesn't matter if you're 6 or 60. When you learn, when you grow up inside an environment that teaches you that the other is infidel, and infidel is a word that was used for 14th century since the inception of Islam to describe everyone, every single person who doesn't belong to this ideology that is falsely called religion. And infidels were being struck on 9/11. So we cheered, we said Allahu Akbar, and I looked at the men next to me. Everyone was happy. They were saying God is punishing America. So that happened to me 25 years ago, just like today.
1: And what made you change? What made you change so hard that you're now warning America? And honestly, you are a very brave man. You know how this could end for you easily.
0: Absolutely.
1: What made you change?
0: Well, basically, I converted to Christianity, so I met Christ. I came to know Christ, and I realized that I was living inside a bubble that shaped my worldview, and that worldview was distorted. And when I converted to Christianity, it was inevitable that I changed how I saw the West, how I saw Israel. But let me tell you this. The Western civilization, which was the biblical foundations that were secularized and globalized, is what gave the world today everything good in it. Even the Islamic countries that, for example, signed the Human Rights Declaration. Human Rights Declaration is against Islam, as Islam is against the Human Rights Declaration, because in Islam, you don't have an intrinsic value. Your value is determined by your religious affiliation. So instead of thanking the Western civilization, the Judeo-Christian civilization, they're trying to replace it. Replace it with what? This is what Abdul Sayyid, he said that, you know, Sharia is like that canonical canon law in Christianity. That is not true. Sharia is a political system. It governs everything, how you live as a citizen and how you fast and how you pray. So anyway, I converted to Christianity. My worldview changed, and then I came to America after being a missionary in the Middle East for 15 years, and October 7 happened a couple months later, and oh my goodness, what I witnessed on the streets of the West, the rebranding of Islamic Jihad, trying to paint it as liberation movements, resistance to occupation, response to imperialism like Mamdani's own father said in his book. What? No, this is not a response to imperialism. 9/11 was not a response to American oppression. It was jihad against the West. And I'm sorry, Glenn, I cannot stand the useful idiots. Many people who still believe that 9/11 was a false flag operation. It was inside job. Are you kidding me? Just watch the interviews that Yusri Fouda, for example, an Egyptian journalist with Al Jazeera, conducted in Afghanistan with Al-Qaeda member who talked in details about how they planned it. Are you kidding me? You're saying Israel or America did that? No, it was Islamic Jihad.
1: So what's your organization doing now that PR Wire found so outrageous that they just, oh my gosh, we are so high and mighty, we just can't promote your company. What are you trying to do?
0: So verbatim, they said words like infidels and jihad are discriminatory toward Islam. Do you know where we

0: got the word jihad and the word infidel from? From the Quran. It's mentioned in the Quran 200 times, the word infidel, the word jihad. Are they kidding me? What is inflammatory about infidel and jihad from our perspective as non-Muslims? We should be offended. They're afraid that the words are going to offend Muslims. No, so what we are trying to do, as you mentioned, I'm the founder of the Ideological Defense Institute. I created this organization to fill a vacuum in D.C., to fill a gap. After everybody went politically correct, no one wants to talk about the truth. Everybody is trying, they're jeopardizing the safety, the future of Western civilization. So I brought together a group of infidels. All of us are former Muslims or Arabic Christians trying to educate policymakers, the church, and the public about the ideological threats facing the West. But this month, between 9/11 and October 7, we are launching the Infidel Awareness Month in partnership with a coalition of infidels. And we were, actually, the language was very soft. We say this has nothing to do with Muslims. We need to differentiate, to distinguish between Muslims and Islam. Because do you know who benefits from conflating Islam and Muslims? Islam itself. Because as long as you are attaching Muslims and Islam together, the moment you criticize Islam, Muslims call you Islamophobe. Not only Muslims, they're useful idiots too. And we end up with Islam being protected, shielded from scrutiny. So we need to separate both of them. We are talking about an ideology. Muslims who don't, who claim that they don't believe in this ideology that we are addressing, they shouldn't be offended. Okay, we are attacking the ideology of fighting the infidels until they are subjugated. If you're a Muslim and you're offended, then probably you should be offended because I don't care. But if you say, no, this is not Islam, I don't care. I don't care what you think Islam is. I know what Islam is from the Quran, from the text. This is not a fringe interpretation. This is the mainstream Islam. So basically, we are trying to help Americans remember. We want to honor the victims of jihad, not only on October, on 9/11 or October 7, not only 60,000 attacks, Islamic terrorist attacks in the past few decades, but all throughout the 14th century of Islamic history, 80 million were murdered in India alone because of Islamic conquest. We're talking about tens and tens of millions of people who were massacred all throughout civilizations and geography because of this ideology, and they want to silence us. I'm a former Muslim. I'm not going to be silenced.
1: Danny, I believe that my whole life has been leading to two things. That my whole life, that I was, this came to me in prayer about 8 months ago or so, maybe a year. And I realized, in prayer I heard it, this is why you were born. And it's to stand against anti-Semitism. And more importantly, stand for the Jewish people. Never again are we going to chase a group of people and make them hide in people's houses because other crazies want to exterminate them because they believe in the God of Abraham, Isaac, and Jacob. No. The other is to stand against Sharia law. Anyone who is trying to pull the wool over people's eyes to say, you know what? This isn't really that bad. Yes, it is. This is an invasion. They have already taken some of our biggest and greatest cities. What is happening in New York is an abomination, especially today on the anniversary. If I would have said, 25 years ago, hey, don't worry, you're going to have a Muslim mayor that has actually sided with the terrorists, I would have been called a madman. Gang, it's here. It's happening. So, Danny, I'm going to have somebody on my staff reach out to you, and I want to hear about these speakers because I you know, I mean, I just heard about you today, so I want to check everything out.
0: I was trying to get in touch with you because, Glenn, you're one of the heroes, the few heroes who are fighting against this. And please let me take a deep breath here and speak calmly, because I know that many people who hear us today, they would say, oh, this is like they're Zionists, they are defending Israel, this and that. Let me tell you this. I grew up hating Israel, hating Jews. What happened? What changed me? Is it money? Now, you just say that it's not safe for me to walk the streets of New York, because if somebody recognizes me, maybe I will be jumped, maybe I'll be killed. So money is not worth it. So why I am doing this? Because anti-Semitism today is not only anti-Semitism. It is anti-Semitism and anti-Westernism. It's against the greatest civilization in human history. And when they say Sharia is not dangerous, Congresswoman Japalaya or Jalayapa, I don't know what her name is, she invited a white liberal woman to the congressional hearing a few months ago and asked her if Sharia is dangerous. A white liberal woman who has no idea what Sharia is, who could probably be enslaved as a sex slave under Sharia, she said, no, it's just like Christian teachings. Danny, that is false.
1: Danny, I'm sorry, I'm up against a network break. 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
4: Traffic.
5: In Woodlawn, slow traffic on 695 right in the outer loop from Security Boulevard to Baltimore National Pike. A 5-minute delay to get through it. In Stevensville, we have delays on Route 50 westbound at the Bay Bridge. The left lane is closed and that's for construction. In Owings Mills on Reisterstown Road, we have delays eastbound from Pleasant Hill Road to Owings Mills Boulevard. Right lane is closed and that's for construction. WBAL TV 11 weather. Cloudy with rain ending for the afternoon. The high 81. A few clouds tonight, below 68. Cloudy tomorrow with scattered thunderstorms developing later in the day, the high near 80. Rain showers early on Sunday, some sunshine later on. Warmer, the high up to 87. It's 77 and cloudy right now. From the Mattress Warehouse Traffic Desk, I'm at Evans, WBAL News Radio 1090 and FM 101.5.
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1: Oh my gosh, the New York Times is talking about how Mamdani is facing Islamophobia. 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He's not facing Islamophobia. 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
12: Cloudy 76, I'm Caitlin Bancroft. Commemoration ceremonies across Maryland to honor the lives lost 25 years ago today. And we hear from one Baltimore County man who escaped the World Trade Center first. ABC News.
19: From ABC News, I'm Chuck Severson. 25 years after 9/11, a solemn and tear-filled annual New York City ceremony continues. A bell rung marking the time that United Airlines Flight 93 crashed into a field in Shanksville, Pennsylvania. Vice President Vance with Presidents Biden, Obama, George W. Bush, and Clinton are there. The reading of names of the over 2,700 killed from the attack on the Twin Towers.
20: Gerard P. Dewan.
21: Sulaimani Kasamali Danani.
19: At the Pentagon, where President Trump and First Lady Melania are attending.
22: Here at the Pentagon, service members and civilians alike entered the smoke and fire to bring their teammates home to safety.
19: Chairman of the Joint Chiefs of Staff, General Dan Crane.
22: My fellow Americans, and most importantly, the survivors and the families of the fallen that are here with us today. Thank you for being here to mourn, to honor, and to most importantly, remember those we lost here today 25 years ago.
19: No surprise to analysts in the past hours when the latest inflation report came out. The consumer price index didn't go down or up from last month, says ABC's Jim Ryan.
23: The driving force behind the 3.4% increase in consumer prices in the past 13 months is the cost of energy, specifically gasoline and diesel fuel. The Fed's favorite throttle for stubborn inflation is to hike interest rates to slow consumer spending and borrowing. A majority on Wall Street expect that to happen next week.
19: Oil prices have eased today, but the price for Brent crude, the international standard, is still over $100 a barrel. Wall Street's major indexes are rebounding, recovering much of last week's losses. 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
12: At 11:02, good morning, I'm Caitlin Bancroft. Today marks 25 years since our nation was forever changed, and today tributes are pouring in across the country and right here in Maryland. A Baltimore County man who ran out of the World Trade Center 25 years ago today reflects on the attack.
24: From the 63rd floor being hit the way it was, we felt incredible shaking in the tower.
25: Steve Peck was in a meeting in the World Trade Center when it was struck 25 years ago today. He made it out of the building and out of New York, returning to his Cockeysville home late that night. He thinks about this 25 years later.
24: I reflect on how lucky we were to be together as a family, and that there's so many lives that didn't make it.
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12: At 8:46 this morning, the Baltimore County Fire Department Station 10 held a bells ceremony. Remembering, they rang the bells a total of 424 times, one for each of the 343 New York firefighters, 8 EMTs, and one fire patrolman, and the 72 law enforcement officers who never made it home to their families on this day 25 years ago. Leaders across Baltimore City gathered at Baltimore's World Trade Center, which every year acts as a sundial to make the chronological inscriptions of the events that day. Council President Zeke Cohen spoke on who we honor 25 years later.
26: We remember the lives lost. We remember the families who never got to say goodbye. And we remember the thousands of firefighters, police officers, EMTs, and other first responders who ran toward the fire while everyone else was running away.
12: At the end of the memorial, a wreath-laying ceremony was held honoring the individuals, first responders, and families impacted by 9/11. WBAL News Time is 11:04.
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6: Traffic.
8: And Towson, stop and go traffic on 695 right in the inner loop from York Road to Cromwell Bridge Road, a 2-minute delay. Also heavy traffic in Woodlawn and the outer loop from Security Boulevard to Baltimore National Pike. Police activity in Stevensville on Route 50 westbound at the Bay Bridge. The right lane is blocked. Just one center lane available there. And Owings Mills, construction on Reisterstown Road from Pleasant Hill Road to Owings Mills Boulevard. The right lane is closed. And Baltimore City, construction work on Key Highway westbound from Covington Street to William Street. The highway down to one lane, and that's for construction as well. And in Hanover and Arundel County, construction for 100 eastbound on the off-ramp to Arundel Mills Boulevard. From the Mattress Warehouse Traffic Desk, I'm Ed Evans, WBAL News Radio 1090 and FM 101.5.
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6: Weather.
27: Tracking showers as we start the day today. High temperatures for the afternoon will be in the low 80s. We will see peaks of sunshine just before sunset, falling back into the 70s overnight. And then moving into our Saturday, we'll have high temperatures in the 80s once again with another chance of a few showers and thunderstorms. I'm meteorologist Alencia Jenkins on WBAL News Radio 1090 and FM 101.5.
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1: Glenn Beck is on.
2: Hello, America. I want to get right to things today. I've got, you know, an hour left. I've got to tell you what's going on with the Houthis tonight. I can't believe I'm saying this. But we got to get to the Houthis. Why can we not wipe the Houthis off the face of the earth? I mean, honestly, they have taken over another strait. Oil is up today. We're as high as $107 per barrel. If you get into 120 to 130, a sustained 130, and I mean sustained for a couple of weeks, you could see global collapse and depression. We are entering a very, very dangerous stage, and we've got to talk about that before we leave today. Also, the inflation numbers are out. It's not good. I would guess that the Fed is going to raise the interest rate. And I haven't had a chance to even mention the Charlie Kirk thing that I was in last night. And I have Frank Turek with me. He was with me at Charlie Kirk's. This is Charlie's pastor and good, dear friend. He was with him, you know, as they took him out. But I don't want to spend time talking about that. He's got a book called The War on Reality. And that is what we're dealing with. With 9/11, what is this about? It's a war on reality. Here's the reality. These guys are trying to kill us. And they come from one faith. And that doesn't mean everybody in that faith. But it means there's a good portion of that faith. Even if it's 10%. UN says it's 15%. That's over 100 million people that, because you're an infidel, want to kill you. What is the war on reality and how do we fight that? Frank joins me in 60 seconds. First, let me tell you about Chapter. You know, sometimes more choices aren't always helpful. Have you ever been to Cheesecake Factory? I mean, I can't decide because everything is there. It's good, and it's like I'm reading Les Miserables when they give you the menu. It's like, okay, can it be less than 1,000 pages? So sometimes, you know, you need less information. Well, with Medicare, that's a perfect example. You have plan after plan after plan. Each have different premiums, benefit, doctors, networks, prescription coverage. You still have no idea which one makes sense for you. And then there's the people that are going to help you. You know, it's like the waitress comes to the table and you're like, which do you recommend? Well, if she's being paid to say, oh, it's the pea cheesecake, which sounds horrible, but she's like, oh, it is the best thing ever. And you don't know she's being paid for it. Don't take her advice. And that's what happens when somebody is advising you on Medicare. Chapter doesn't do that. And they're the only ones that can look at everything and then make it all make sense to you after they found out who you are, what your conditions are, your prescriptions, your doctors, and everything else. So just go to Chapter. I want you to go to Chapter right now. All you have to do is hit #250. Say the keyword Chapter. #250. Keyword Chapter. Let them help you. Frank, it was so good to see you last night. How are you, my friend?
3: It was great seeing you, Glenn, and you nailed it last night in your speech when you were talking about the collective,
2: yeah.
3: How Marxism is all about the group, whereas Christianity is all about the individual. That's where the war on reality, that's the focus of the war on reality right now, in my view, is that they want people to identify everybody by an identity group. What identity group are you in? And if you're part of that collective, you're oppressed. And if you're not, you're automatically an oppressor. So when you mentioned that last night, I said, Glenn already knows what we're talking about in the war on reality. That's exactly what's going on. We're not judging people individually anymore.
2: Yes.
3: We're judging people by what, even non-behavioral identity groups that they're in. Oh, you're white, Glenn, you're a bad guy. Oh, you're a man, you're a heterosexual. You're a citizen of the U.S. You're a Christian. Glenn, you're an oppressor. But if you have the opposite qualities, you're automatically oppressed.
2: Frank, that's why I truly believe, I said this last night, it's the God of Abraham, Isaac, and Jacob. Mm-hmm. You must destroy that God because that's the personal God.
3: Yes.
2: That's the first personal and the only personal God, the one true God. And so all of this is why people hate Jews and why they're trying to get Christians to say, I don't know, we don't need to remember that Jesus was a Jew. Because if you can get yourself away from the Old Testament, now you don't have the God of Abraham, Isaac, and Jacob anymore, and all that falls apart. You must have that. That's why there's this war. Everything boils down to that. The God of the individual.
3: Yes, and it's also why Marxism dispenses with the individual because they think the state is eternal. Correct. Whereas we as Christians know the state isn't eternal. It's individuals that are eternal, and they're going to be judged individually, as you mentioned last night. And friends, you got to go see what Glenn, a bunch of us spoke last night at the Charlie Kirk Memorial. It's at the TPUSA YouTube channel.
2: So where do you want to start on this? Frank, I'd love to have you back because I'm so rushed today. I want to have you back so we can go deeper into this. But what do you think of those is the most important message on 9/11 and, you know, the day after we remember Charlie Kirk being assassinated? What's the most important thing you can pull from the book?
3: Well, why don't we just start with Charlie? Jesus said that Satan is a murderer who is a liar, accuser, and a slanderer who seeks to steal, kill, and destroy. Now, Glenn, last year we had a murder. What have we had since then? Lies, accusations, and slander seeking to steal, kill, and destroy. And people don't believe in the demonic. I don't know how it can be more obvious, Glenn.
2: I know.
3: You know, I mean, and why the Jews? I mean, you brought this up last night. You kind of brought it up in a funny way when you were saying, you're talking about 9/11, you're talking about Charlie, and then suddenly you said, and somehow, this all is the fault of the Jews.
2: Everybody it's went, nuts.
3: How can that be? Right. Because these are the people through whom God used to bring salvation. That's why, because they were chosen to bring salvation to the world. As Jesus said, salvation comes from the Jews. Glenn, there are only 15.5 million Jews in the entire world. On one hand, the people going after them say they're ruling the world. They're ruling the world? Then why are they the most persecuted minority out there? It's absolutely no sense.
2: And I love the people who say Christians are now saying, you know, why are we saying they're the chosen people? Like, they're better than us. Do you want to be one of God's chosen people? Do you see what's happening over and over again to the Jews are like, can you stop choosing us? Can you choose somebody else occasionally? It's an honor. It's not like, dig us, we're the chosen people. They don't want it. They don't want it. They do it because it is who they are because mm-hmm. God said that's who they are. And the only thing that means is you're the ones to make sure the people understand the God of Abraham, Isaac, and Jacob, the God of the individual.
3: Yes. And I don't know if you saw this morning, but there is a story out there that there's a school district in Virginia that wants to erase any connection to Islam with the 9/11 attacks. This is a war on reality, Glenn. This is a war on history. In fact, there was an old saying in the Soviet Union, we have it in the book, that says, the future is known, the past is always changing.
2: Yeah.
3: Why? Because if you can get people to believe false things about history, you can control what they're gonna believe and do in the future. If we're going to try and get people to say that Islam had nothing to do with 9/11, it's a religion of peace, then we can just open up our borders and say there's no problem here. But obviously there is. There's only 1,400 years of history on this, Glenn. You know, 50 plus Muslim countries don't have the freedoms we have in America, but somehow we're called Islamophobic, which is a bogus term because Islam is not a race. It's an ideology. And you ought to be concerned about an ideology that wants to take away your freedoms and has done so in every government for 1,400 years in which they became a majority.
2: So, you know, I got to tell you, because your book is titled perfectly, The War on Reality, because it is a war on reality. The reality is these are the guys that took down the World Trade Center. These are the same people that are sending all young 20-something men into countries. I didn't notice all the families that are crapping on the beaches in Spain. I don't see all of the wonderful families that are coming into all of these countries. And honestly, it's only a matter of time before they take over. And nobody seems, it's a complete detachment from reality. How do we get back?
3: Well, I was just in the UK just a month ago, and it's the nicest Muslim country I've been to. I mean, just about one of every four people I saw on the street in London was a Muslim. The way we get back is we get back to saying that we're more concerned about our kids' and grandkids' future than we are about being called a bad name, okay? So if you want to smear us as Islamophobic, which is, again, a bogus term, fine, go ahead. I'm going to do what's right under God, and I'm going to do what's right for my kids and grandkids, because we only have 1,400 years of history that shows us that whenever Islam takes over, all the freedoms we enjoy essentially go away. You don't even have the freedom to preach and live the gospel. You can't have the Glenn Beck show in Iran. You can't have it in Saudi Arabia. You know, I mean,
2: yeah, I know.
3: Come on, people, wake up.
2: So let me ask you, I'm sure you do. In the book, tell me about the tools that you can equip people with so they can detect, oh, part of the war in reality.
3: Okay, one tool is the law of non-contradiction. We don't teach kids logic anymore. Instead of teaching kids how to think, we're teaching them what to feel. Now, that can be very dangerous, because if you follow your feelings without reason or moral restraint, you're going to wind up in a very dark place. So here is one tactic we have. When people say things like, I mean, the whole war on reality is built on postmodernism, the idea that there is no truth. So when someone says there is no truth, we simply ask them, is that true? Is it true that there is no truth? Because the claim there is no truth claims to be true at the same time it claims there is no truth. It's like saying I can't speak a word in English, Glenn. It's gobbledygook. So we're teaching people logic in this book.
2: Frank, was that the first time you were back at UVU?
3: No, I came back in March to speak to the students. What was that, 6 months after Charlie was murdered? Because we felt like we wanted to reclaim that campus. We wouldn't let a gunshot be the last word, as Andrew Seifer said last night. So we went back. And I know your son goes there, doesn't he?
2: Yeah. And, you know, it's an interesting place. They have a new president of the university. I met him and his family last night, and
3: I did too. Yeah.
2: I thought he was a wonderful guy. You know, I don't know that he agrees with everything that everybody says, but you know, he was the guy who you know, got that thing rolling, because at first they weren't going to do anything. Mm-hmm. And he was in an absolute lose-lose situation, but I thought he was a university president that seem to not have a war on reality.
3: Well put. I had about a 3-minute conversation with he and his wife, and they were very complimentary. So
2: yeah,
3: I thanked him for allowing us to have the event there last night. And I still, like you, I can't believe it's been a year. On the other hand, it's been the longest year of my life.
2: Right?
3: Mm-hmm.
2: It's crazy. I mean, it's mm-hmm. almost like, it's almost like time has just changed. Like, it doesn't have any relation at all anymore. And I don't know if that's because I'm getting older, or if this is happening to everybody, no matter what age, because we're living in such a different time. So much is being consumed every day. It seems like it was just yesterday, and yet it seems like I've lived 5 lifetimes since then. Mm. It's bizarre. Mm. It's bizarre.
3: It is. And the only saving grace to any of this, Glenn, is that there is an eternity. And of course, if there isn't, if there's no God and no afterlife, nothing ultimately matters. It doesn't matter if you live as a missionary or a murderer, if there's no God, because ultimately we're all going to wind up in the same place, nowhere. But there's evidence, as I spoke about, as you spoke about last night, that the resurrection is true, that Jesus really did come to save us. And by trusting in him, we're forgiven and given his righteousness. And Charlie right now is with the Lord. The killer did not end Charlie. All the killer did was change his address.
2: Frank, we'll have you on again. Thank you so much. God bless you.
3: Thank you.
2: I need you to listen to Frank. You know, Frank really was instrumental with Charlie in teaching. A very, very wise man, and a great teacher. And his book is The War on Reality. Pick it up. Because we have a problem. We have to be able to explain these things to our kids and our grandkids. We have to be able to understand it ourselves. And anybody that can help you understand how to explain what's happening, listen to them. And Frank is one of those guys. The War on Reality. You can get it wherever you get your books or online right now. Back in a minute. You know, when you look at an ultrasound, you're looking at something that is happening right now, a heart that is beating. a child growing, but you're also looking at everything that hasn't happened yet. The first steps, the first day of school, birthdays, Christmas mornings, friendships. Try to skip over the adolescent years, then marriage and children of their own someday. The entire human life is right there in that heartbeat. Preborn supports pregnancy centers that provide free ultrasounds that, you know, for women who are facing unplanned pregnancies. They give a mother the opportunity to see her child and hear the heartbeat for herself. And their work doesn't end with an ultrasound. These centers also provide compassionate counseling, practical support, and help women choose life and show them that, yeah, this is a great road right ahead of you, and you're not alone. If you're a business owner, would you consider a larger donation to claim a write-off? 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
2: Let me go to Ken, one of our insiders, been holding for a couple of hours. Ken, thank you very much.
4: Glenn, greeting from the west coast of the east coast of North America. How are you?
2: Are you in Tampa?
4: I'm Bradenton. I make the top 10 oranges you enjoy so much.
2: Yeah, that's great. That's great.
4: Listen, we were there together. You in the afternoon drive and me in my car. And I got to tell you, you were the steady hand that afternoon. But more to the point, Glenn, you talked about love earlier today. And 9/12 is what changed. Red, black, yellow. Didn't matter. We all stood together. And that's why the love is important. Because we were all Americans. The vengeance came later, but we were together. And we can't let that go. We can't. And you're part of that. So thank you.
2: God bless you, Ken. Thank you. Thanks for being with me all these years. God bless you. David in Georgia. Hello, David.
5: Hey, Glenn. How are you?
2: I'm good.
5: First of all, I just want to let you know, man, I'm 39 years old and I've been following you since I was 17, since the Fox News days. It's had a huge impact on me. But my main point is, I don't know about you, but at least where I am, it says if nothing ever happened. Like, I might have half a dozen people in my circle that even realized it was 9/11 today. And, it's just, I'm afraid that too many people have forgotten and something bad could happen, I think, before the end of the decade.
2: Oh, well, that's a good... I hate to be the bearer of all of the black pills in the bottle, but, oh, that's a guarantee. If we don't wake up, and even if we do, we've sown so many bad seeds right now, and they're going to come to harvest, and we will be reaping what we sowed. But don't concentrate on that. Just concentrate on this. It is our job to save the Republic and to save man's soul. And we are, as I said with Charlie's funeral, or I mean, sorry, his memorial yesterday, the 1 year memorial. There's a lot of joy, and God is asking us to be a part of this. He doesn't need us. He's asking us. He's on the field and the game is going on. And he's looking at the field and he's looking at you sitting on the bench and he's like, come on, are you going to come? Come on. This is going to be great. This is going to be fun. Let's go. The game is already won, gang. Just come on, get out on the field. That's what God is saying to us. And if we can understand that, we have great joy. If we forget that the game is already won, if we lose faith in a God that knows and is not going to abandon, if we lose faith in that, that is why evil needs you to not believe in God. This is why the left always destroys the churches and faith, and they kill people of faith, because you have something that others don't have, and that is intrinsic hope, because your hope doesn't come from man, it comes from him. And one way or another, knowing it's all going to work out. So, yeah, there's a big, huge bottle of black pills, but I ain't going to take them. I know what's coming, but it's going to be okay. We're going to be okay. I just want to be standing on the right side of the fence. One of the lessons September 11th that we should get is that the entire world can change between breakfast and lunch. You can wake up one ordinary morning with a completely ordinary, boring plan for the day. And within a couple of hours, everything you thought you knew about that day, everything you thought you knew about the world, can be completely different. This is why I believe in preparedness. And it's why I have an emergency food kit from my Patriot Supply in my house. I have it. I have them here at the studios. 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
9: In Parkville, 695, the outer loop jammed up Harford Road to Perrin Parkway. Road construction in Perryville, modified northbound, barely moving from 222 to the Chesapeake House Travel Plaza. WBL TV 11 weather, cloudy with rain ending for the afternoon, the high 81. A few clouds tonight, below 68. It's 77 and cloudy right now. 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
11: Cloudy, 76 at 11:30. I'm Caitlin Bancroft. Maryland communities coming together in solidarity to remember 25 years since the 9/11 terror attacks. Baltimore City held a wreath laying at 8:15 at the Baltimore World Trade Center. Carroll County gathered at the Public Safety Training Center for a ceremony at 8:30. Howard County paid tribute at the Garden of Hope at 8:46, the time the first plane hit the North Tower. Also at 8:46, Baltimore County firefighters rang a bell 424 times, once for each New York firefighter, EMT, patrolman, and officer killed. On top of all of that, a day of service is taking place at Camden Yards from 9 until 2 this afternoon, focused on hunger relief. From the ABC News Desk, for the first time ever today, the ceremony at Ground Zero added a moment of silence to honor the people who were exposed to the toxic air during the 9/11 attacks and have since died from cancer and other illnesses in the 25 years it has been. It's estimated that around 400,000 people were exposed to toxic dust, smoke, and debris. Navy football takes on Florida Atlantic Saturday with WBAL's pregame coverage tomorrow afternoon at 6:30 and kickoff at 7:30. I'm Caitlin Bancroft, WBAL News Radio 1090 and FM 101.5.
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4: Traffic.
5: Towson, we're jammed on 695 in the outer loop from Perrin Parkway to Lock Raven Boulevard. A 15-minute delay. A mobile work crew taking up two left lanes. Stop-and-go traffic. 95 northbound jamming up 222 to the Chesapeake House Travel Plaza. Right lane is closed and that's for construction. WBLTV 11 weather. Cloudy with rain ending for the afternoon. The high 81. A few clouds tonight, low 68. Cloudy tomorrow with scattered thunderstorms developing later in the day. The high near 80. Rain showers early on Sunday with some sunshine later on. Warmer, the high 87. It's 77 and cloudy right now. 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
7: We haven't had a chance to talk about so much today. There's so much news going on. Last night at the convention, it was really good, really, really good. Good night for the Republicans. Good messages coming out. Good night for J.D. Vance. I haven't had a chance to then talk to you about the interest rate I think is going to be raised. Maybe not before the election, but soon thereafter, if not in September. I haven't had a chance to tell you about the Houthis, what's going on there. They have taken control of another strait. That's why oil is up again. And it is all a delicate balance on how to fight this. But I want to warn you that you should be mentally preparing for a time when our lives change dramatically, like 2008 or worse. This time, if we hit $130 a barrel and we're at 107. We hit $130 a barrel and we hold that price for a few weeks, the world collapses. It collapses. The entire system collapses and you have a great reset. And may God help us all. But you should be mentally preparing and just keeping this on your radar that this is a real possibility. And pray like you've never prayed before that it does not happen. But the Lord's will be done, and we just accept it and go, okay, it's going to be for our good. One way or another, we're going to get something good out of all of this. I tried to express this last night, you know, at Charlie Kirk's one-year memorial, because it was really sad, because there's a lot of people that work for Charlie that went there, and it was the first time they had been back on the campus since he was shot. And it was traumatizing to so many people backstage. And so there was still a lot of tears and everything else. And it was absolutely wholly appropriate, but I had prayed all day, please, Lord, joy, joy, joy, joy, joy. The Lord answered my prayer, and, it was really, it ended in a really joyous way. At least I hope. Let me give you a cut. Cut three. So much joy in living the truth. Listen to this.
8: But let me speak about universities in general.
7: Sorry.
8: You come to these places and you are told that you can sign for $120,000 at 18. An amount of money no bank is going to give you for a car or for a house or the greatest business idea. They're not going to do it. But you can loan it. To what? Do gender studies? Okay. Let's just do the arithmetic on this one, because nobody in this building will do the arithmetic with you. How much does that pay? Just show me the starting salary. Show me the interest in 20 years.

0: much as I could, yet still being friendly, you know? Don't want to spread darkness. Joy. Spread joy. I talked to the students about, especially the male and females. I started singling out the females and saying, here's the lies you're being taught, and here's the truth about who you are, and the same with the males. And I was shocked at the reception this had. Cut 12, please.
1: Let me flip the table on you, brothers. Look what our society has done to our men. We have young men that cannot launch, 26 years old, in the basement, 300 hours into a game, terrified of a job interview, but more terrified of asking a girl out for a date.
0: So telling.
1: That's not right. We need children. Get together. Get married. Have sex. Have lots of it. I mean, really, guys, it's not this hard.
2: Wow.
0: It was an amazing, I mean, obviously that was ad-libbed. I wouldn't have written that down. Didn't plan on that coming out. But it was amazing when I heard them react to, you know, they're more afraid to ask a woman. And I got that from my son because he's like, Dad, you don't know what it's like. I'm going to be the creepy guy on their feed because I came up to them and said, hi, I'm Rafe. What's your name? Because it doesn't work that way anymore. He's like, and women, everybody has a feed. And there are some women, if you talk to the wrong woman, she wants the hit. She wants the follower. She wants to be viral. And so she'll tape you if you're talking to her, and she'll tape you, and then she relentlessly mocks you. He's like, I have a hard time talking to women.
2: Yeah, but if you listen to the cheers, I can tell that you emboldened the young men to ask girls out. In fact, I heard a story last night where there was a single guy and a single girl who came separately, and I think they were sitting next to each other, and the guy asked the girl out. So
0: really,
2: yes. So I was telling the insiders earlier in the show today, definitely Glenn sneaked in that line about having lots of sex and grossed his staff and his kids out. But
0: oh, the kids were like dry heaving.
2: Oh,
0: like,
2: yeah.
0: Two children were in the audience and they're like, oh. They came back and they're like, Dad, please don't ever talk about sex again.
2: Yes, but we might have a baby boom in about 9 months. if they, you know, they heard sex, and I hope they heard the get married part first. But that was the message they needed to hear, and that is the message that Charlie was giving them.
0: Yeah, and they want it. They mm-hmm. do want that crowd. They want, and I don't mean get together like have sex. They want to live a more reasonable, rational, normal, what we would have called normal lifetime. They've never had that kind of relationship. They don't, you know, when I said to the women, I said, have more respect for yourself because you deserve more. When a guy comes and asks you out, first of all, guys, ask her into her face, not by a post. Ask her in person. The women went nuts. And I said, now, if you ask a woman and you're going to take her out and you show up, ladies, if he shows up at your door and he's wearing cargo shorts, here's what I want you to say. You're all dressed up. You're ready to go for a date. He shows up in cargo shorts. You look at him and go, oh, is that the T-shirt you were wearing while you were in your basement gaming all afternoon? And close the door. I said, because I guarantee you he will come back next time in pants and a shirt. There's no reason you dress up for him and he doesn't even shave or put on a pair of pants for you. No, you're worth more than that. And guys, you are too. And tried to show last night, and I think it strangely connected.

0: They're so hungry for this. They're so hungry for this that the guys want more and they want higher standards. They do. They want a woman to hold them to higher standards. And it's why this Clancy case has bothered me so much. We have lowered the standards. Women just are falling off a cliff. I told a story of a woman who, or girl, 19-year-old girl that came by the TPUSA table at the university last week. My son, I said, son, what's happening on the campus with this? And he said, Dad, this 19-year-old girl, and he said she was really pretty, and she comes by the table, and she looks at us and sees that we're with TPUSA, and she says, oh, my throat hurts. And he said, we were just standing there and didn't even know what to say. I'm glad you didn't say anything, son. I'm glad you didn't say anything. But when I told that story, because when a society loses the girls, when it loses, that girl is not a monster. That girl is a casualty of this society. She's been taught all these lies that the more cruel you can be to the right person, the better you are. The more more friends you'll have, the higher in the rank and the status of the collective you'll get. She's got more misery coming towards her than you will ever be able to dish out. Pray for that girl. Pray for that girl. But warning to society, guys need high standards. We need them. Guys will just go, generally speaking, not every guy, but generally speaking, we'll just go to the lowest standard available. If you'll do that, if you'll put up, I see these girls who are all dressed up and they're going out, all these girls, you'll be a pack of girls and they're all dressed up and all of the guys are wearing, you know, sweats, cargo pants, and t-shirts, and they're out and the girls are just tagging along. I'm like, why did you get all dressed up? Why? Why don't you have enough self-respect to say, dude, you know, have a little pride, have a little respect for me. Guys want a higher standard. My wife, I let's say it this way. If it wasn't for my wife, I would have fallen off the wagon. I wouldn't have stayed with God the whole time because I'm weak and pathetic. And I don't like going to church. And my wife is like, yeah, it's Sunday. Get up out of bed. We're going to church. Yeah, okay, honey. She holds me, and not by nagging, just by having a higher standard. And she sees, the man I could be before I ever was. She believed in me before I believed in me. And that's so important. And guys, if you treat a woman, you find a woman that has standards and you treat her or you bring her woe unto you. You have no idea what you've done. You have no idea. And women, same. You find a guy with higher standards, but I don't like going to church. I don't like doing that. Woe unto you. You're missing such incredible joy. Incredible joy. When you team up together and you hold standards up, don't let society tear you down. Don't do it. Look at the misery. Look at the number of people that are killing themselves. Look at the number of people that have no friends whatsoever because all their friends are fake friends online. Look at the people who can't tell the difference between reality and online virtual AI crap. You're better than this. You're better than this. And it is so warm on the other side. It is so good in reality. More in a minute. You know, Mercury One is celebrating their 15th anniversary. 25 years ago, we saw the worst of what human beings are capable of. But we also saw something else. We saw the firefighters running up the stairs while everybody else was running down. We saw police officers and paramedics and ordinary people who put themselves in danger for complete strangers. And in the days that followed, Americans showed up for one another. On Monday, I'm going to do something about 9/12. Tomorrow's 9/12. That was the greatest day of my life. Nobody cared who you voted for. We just were together. And that's the kind of heart that's behind Mercury One. When Lahaina burned down, Mercury One was there. After the floods at Camp Mystic here in Texas, Mercury One was there. When Hurricane Helene tore through western North Carolina, Mercury One was there. And you know what? With all three of those, we're still there. We don't disappear when the story disappears. Somebody came up to me last night and said, Glenn, I've just been reading about your charity arm. It's like, I had no idea. You guys, you've built like 900 houses in these devastated. And I'm like, yeah. He's like, you got to say that more. And I'm like, that's not why we do it. I'm only telling you this because we want you to join us. So if you would go to mercuryone.org, we would love for you to join us. 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
4: Traffic.
5: In Towson, we're having big delays on 695 in the Outer Loop from Perrin Parkway to Lock Raven Boulevard. There's a mobile work crew blocking two left lanes. You have stop good traffic from Bel Air Road. 95 northbound jamming up 222 to the Chesapeake House Travel Plaza. Right in is closed for construction. You have stop good traffic from the Tidings Bridge. WBAL TV 11 weather. Cloudy with rain ending for the afternoon. The high 81. A few clouds tonight. The low 68. Cloudy tomorrow with scattered thunderstorms developing later in the day. The high near 80. It's 77 and cloudy right now. 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
0: Well, I think Netflix finally has done something bad enough to where I think I'm going to cancel my Netflix subscription this weekend. 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
14: 77. I'm Caitlin Bancroft. Today marks 25 years since the 9/11 terrorist attacks. Commemorations happening all across our state, and a former governor of Maryland speaks with the WBAL about that day. First, ABC News.
20: From ABC News, I'm Mike Dubusky. Tributes today across the country are marking those lost 25 years ago in the 9/11 attacks in New York City.
21: And my brother, Joseph Michael Giacconi. The pain is still there. The void in my family will never be completely healed.
20: Family members of the victims speaking at the World Trade Center Memorial. Right now they're reading off the names of the victims as they do every year at Ground Zero. ABC News Chief Justice Correspondent Pierre Thomas has more on the threat environment the attacks left in their wake.
22: Not only do you have the threat from ISIS and Al-Qaeda, which still have thousands of members worldwide. You're also seeing people being radicalized online and through social media. There's concern about technology, drones, and just yesterday, the Department of Homeland Security told us that they're concerned that terrorists are using AI to try to build better explosives and biological weapons.
20: The first ever so-called Republican midterm convention wrapping up last night in Dallas. President Trump hoping to energize his base amid high oil prices fueled by the war in Iran. ABC News Chief White House Correspondent Mary Bruce has more on what Americans are paying at the pump.
23: Oil and gas prices continue to rise. Oil now hovering around $104 a barrel. Gas at $4.29 a gallon. That is up $1.35 since the war began. And diesel yesterday for the first time ever hit $6 a gallon.
20: Speaking of rising costs, gas prices are driving inflation up by 3.4% in August compared to a year ago. That's according to the latest government report. It's about what analysts had been expecting, but it is a key metric for the Federal Reserve, which meets next week to consider the direction of interest rates. And federal health officials have declared the parasitic outbreak tied to lettuce over. Two people had died in the nation's largest ever cyclosporiasis outbreak. You're listening to ABC News.
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14: At 12:02, I'm Caitlin Bancroft. Leaders from across Baltimore gather to commemorate 25 years since September 11th, 2001.
24: Friday morning, Baltimore City leaders gathered at the Baltimore World Trade Center commemorating 25 years since September 11th, 2001. Council President Zeke Cohen spoke on who we honor 25 years later.
25: We remember the lives lost. We remember the families who never got to say goodbye. And we remember the thousands of firefighters, police officers, EMTs, and other first responders who ran toward the fire while everyone else was running away.
24: At the end of the memorial, a wreath-laying ceremony was held honoring the individuals, first responders, and families impacted by 9/11. Nick Testoni, WBAL News Radio, 1090 and FM 101.5.
14: Former Maryland Governor Bob Ehrlich joins the rest of the nation today in remembering the 9/11 terrorist attacks 25 years ago.
26: On the C4 and Brian Niemann show, the former governor says he was a congressman representing the 2nd District in Baltimore County. He was in Washington, D.C. that day.
27: But when I think about this, you guys, I think just a couple things. I'm no different from anyone else. There's just the unimaginable catastrophe, the deaths, the casualties, the heroism, which we continue to rightfully celebrate, of course.
26: Of the nearly 3,000 people killed on 9/11, 69 were Maryland residents. 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
14: At 8:46 this morning, the Baltimore County Fire Department Station 10 held a Bells of Remembrance ceremony where they rang the bells a total of 424 times, one for each of the 343 New York firefighters, 8 EMTs, and 1 fire patrolman, and the 72 law enforcement officers who never made it home. Ceremonies, they took place across every single county in Maryland this morning. Many events continuing through the weekend. WBAL News time is 12:04.
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1: Traffic.
4: Perryville Road Construction, 95 northbound from Merlin 222 to the Chesapeake House Travel Plaza. Right lane is closed. The area is slow. Stop and go traffic from 155. 695 in the inner loop is jammed. Greenspring Avenue to the JFX. And in the outer loop, we have delays from Lockraven Boulevard to Providence Road. 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
1: Weather.
7: Tracking showers as we start the day today. High temperatures for the afternoon will be in the low 80s. We will see peaks of sunshine just before sunset, falling back into the 70s overnight. And then moving into our Saturday, we'll have high temperatures in the 80s once again with another chance of a few showers and thunderstorms. I'm meteorologist Alencia Jenkins on WBAL News Radio 1090 and FM 101.5.
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0: And it is the Friday edition of Clay and Buck, a time of reflection for many of us as it is the 25th anniversary of 9/11. And there are ceremonies taking place all over the country, including right now a ceremony in New York City that is being taken live by all of the different networks. And I'm sure that we will have many different thoughts of how we spent 9/11, what we remember. And it's also important to remember as well yourself that one in three Americans was not born on 9/11. So as much as it still may feel like a moment that many of us remember quite clearly, it is important to understand that for many young people, it is history. And Buck, I was talking about this yesterday a little bit. I was down in Dallas. I was born in 1979, 25 years before 1979, 1954, if I'm doing the math right there, Brown versus Board of Education. I remember being a kid, and Brown versus Board of Education might as well have been to me the Civil War, in that it felt ancient, because anything that happens 25 years before you're born, by the time you're 20, it's been 45 years, it feels like a completely different world. That's where a lot of 25-year-old kids are today, who were born in the aftermath of 9/11. To them, 2001 is the equivalent to me of Brown versus Board of Education. It's just a totally different world. And I do think the way that we teach history, and you and I are both big history people, oftentimes we never get to modern era history. We start back, anybody, all of you who remember, you're in history class, you start back in the 1600s and the 1400s, and you work your way up through the Civil War, maybe. You very rarely get into much of the 20th century. Most of the time don't get past much more than World War II. Contemporary history is often not known at all. A lot of kids just don't know anything about 9/11. And so I think this is an opportunity for everybody out there in this audience to make sure as you come into the weekend and you're going to be around your kids and your grandkids to tell them about the lived history, your experience on that day, and what it can mean.
1: So I'll give you an example from the present of what I think is important to guard against as we talk about 9/11 and what it meant. And we have Clay, I just want to take a moment to say, I'm sure we have people listening who lost friends and family on that day. We have a WOR, for example, is a station that goes throughout the entire tri-state, or certainly the New York City and its environs of the tri-state area. My uncle was on his way to work at Aon Corporation, which lost the second most people after Cantor Fitzgerald. He was okay. He was not in the. There were. This is another part of it that people forget about. And Carrie and I were watching a documentary actually a couple of days ago about 9/11 and bringing people together who successfully escaped, and sometimes very emotionally thanking someone for helping them get down the stairs or helping them get out of the, you know, the office in time or get out of the elevator or whatever it may have been. But there were a lot of people who, because it was early enough in the day, weren't in the buildings yet.
0: Yeah.
1: It was, you know, people show up at, you know, 9:30, 9:45 to work. And so there were far fewer people in the buildings. Now, we lost almost 3,000 people that day. It's horrific. But it could have been a higher, much higher body count, including my own uncle by marriage on one side. And we have a lot of people, Clay, who are listening right now, who are part of what we call the 9/11 generation, who joined up to fight, who said, I'm going to serve the country. A lot of people joined the Army, the Marines, Air Force, Navy, thinking that rightfully we were under attack. And we then had decades of war. Let's just be honest about that. We had decades of war against the Middle East and South Asia enemies that had consolidated against us in the form of Al-Qaeda. But on the one thing, for example, that is going to bother me today, and it has been bothering me for some time, Clay, the mayor of New York, Zoran Mamdani, wrote this: I attended a memorial mass at St. Patrick's Cathedral in honor of those who died on 9/11. And then, which I appreciate that he's going in solidarity to the St. Patrick's Cathedral. That's fine. A lot of Catholics were lost that day. A lot of firefighters, a lot of cops, a lot of just Catholics who worked in those buildings, but a lot of human beings in general. 25 years ago, he writes, we bore witness to unimaginable suffering. But New Yorkers met that moment with a spirit of love, sacrifice, and solidarity that guided us forward. As we remember those we lost, let us continue to take refuge in one another. Clay, that could be the writing from Mamdani about a tsunami.
0: Yeah.
1: Or an earthquake. Or a structural failure in the building that just happened. We were attacked. We were attacked by an ideology that had spread around the world, that sought our eradication, that planned far more attacks, that has been an ideology of conquest and bloodshed for centuries, I might add. And this whitewashing of 9/11 that is always, always coming from people on the left is something we're going to have to remind ourselves of. No one says, no one speaks about Pearl Harbor, Clay, when they go to Hawaii and they're thinking about Pearl Harbor. Like, yeah, it was a sad day where things happened. No, we were attacked by Imperial Japan, which allied with the Nazis, which sought world domination and came pretty close to knocking our fleets entirely out of the Pacific theater and changing the world and maybe having us all living under tyranny. Like, let's remember the real history. And I just think that on 9/11, 25 years on, it is taught to people like a thing that happened, not the enemy came for us and we rallied and took the fight back to them. That's my main takeaway on this. I don't want anyone to forget what really happened and what it led to.
0: Also, that they would do it again if they could. Which I think is a big part of this, too. World War II, after Pearl Harbor, you could say we utterly vanquished Japan. Obviously, the Nazis lost in Germany. And there was a sense of conclusion to that conflict. You know, and many of the people listening to us right now are still working to try to keep radical Islam terrorists from doing again to us what they did on 9/11. In other words, the vigilance necessary to protect innocent people from being taken is still necessary. It's not something that just ended and we can declare victory and we can move on. And by the way, you mentioned your uncle who hadn't gotten there yet. I think it's worth mentioning Howard Lutnick is the commerce secretary right now in Trump's cabinet. The only reason he didn't die on 9/11 that day, Buck, was because it was his son's first day of kindergarten. And he took his son to kindergarten that day. I believe I think it was Cantor Fitzgerald, was the employer that lost the most lives. They were at the very top of one of the World Trade Center buildings. I think over 600 of their individuals died in that that attack. And he says, but for the fact that that morning he was taking his son to kindergarten, he would have been in that building and he would have died. And he's commerce secretary now. And Trump that day and in the immediate aftermath, this was long before Trump was known as any sort of political figure, was you can speak to this because you're from New York. And I know you weren't in New York at the exact time of the attack. You were away in college and I was away in law school. But I remember going within a couple of weeks of the attack, maybe within 10 days or so, and standing on the roof of a George Washington apartment building, George Washington University apartment building, you could still see the smoke from the Pentagon for a long time, and you could see the smoke still coming from the World Trade Centers for a very, very long time, too. In the immediate aftermath, for those of us who were traveling and those of us who were moving around, I mean, you went, I think you could speak to it. Would you have joined and gone into the CIA if 9/11 hadn't happened, or do you think you might have gone in a different career trajectory if that attack hadn't happened?
1: No, 100%. I went into the CIA because of 9/11, and I had no family history of intelligence work or anything. It's not like I came to this because that was something expected of me or anything else. And quite honestly, we talk about how important it is to read books and the effect that books can have on your life. I knew about the CIA from Tom Clancy and the Jack Ryan novels.
0: Yeah.
1: Really. And the movies. But that was really what made me think of the CIA. And I thought because of my background at the time, I was studying Middle East history and politics and even Arabic, believe it or not, before 9/11. I signed up for Arabic before 9/11, which is quite a coincidence. But then it was just sort of a ramp, a pathway into the intelligence service. So that's what ended up happening for me. But for so many listening, they were Army, you know, they were Rangers, they were Marines, they were airborne in Fallujah, in Mosul, in Baghdad, in Jalalabad, in Kabul, and, you know, name it. And they've been to all these places. And, you know, though I understand now that there's been this lesson of we shouldn't have these, we don't want to do Middle East wars interventions. Let's all remember, rooting the Taliban and Al-Qaeda was being hosted by the Taliban. They were kind of a symbiotic organism at the time. Rooting them out of Afghanistan, there was no choice. That was an absolute must. There wasn't some, oh, maybe we're going to just sort of let things lie. They had created terrorist training camps and were plotting to hit us, not just in America, but all of our allies all over the world. We had to go in and cut the head off of that snake. Now, the occupation afterwards and trying to set up Afghanistan as a stable democracy, that was a challenge. Iraq, interestingly enough, the justification for the war, I think people feel particularly shaky about in the aftermath of 9/11 and what we found out later. But Iraq is actually doing much better as a country than a lot of people would think right now. I'm not saying that was worth the cost in blood and treasure. I'm just pointing out that it isn't the totalitarian hellscape that some thought it would descend into. I mean, Afghanistan is actually in a worse spot than Iraq is as a country. So it changed the world, Clay, and there's so much to take from this. One thing is that you could be an American, you know, especially if you're in New York City, and everyone remembered this, Clay. It was in the Northeast just generally, too. It was one of the most beautiful days. I mean, September, I think, is the most beautiful time in the Northeast of the United States. And it was just a perfect, crystal clear day. And the country was in a good place and a good feel, and everything was, you know, coming along, right? We weren't at war. We weren't in the midst of a depression. We didn't have some huge financial calamity. And then, boom, it all changed.
0: We were actually, Buck, on track to pay off the national debt. People forget, as we sit $40 trillion in debt now, there was talk of, well, what are we going to do when the United States suddenly pays off the entirety of the national debt? Because we had balanced budgets in the late 90s, and that's what people cared about, you know, balanced budgets. Don't want to be the womp-womp here on the state of the country, but I think you're very right. Yeah. I mean, then we went into Iraq. We spent trillions of dollars on Iraq and on Afghanistan, and we lost thousands of lives, and all of it was directly connected to what happened on that day in New York in Shanksville, Pennsylvania. We shouldn't forget about the brave people on Flight 93 and also the fact that they hit the Pentagon, the loss of life there. But the fact that they didn't, Buck, hit the Capitol or hit the White House as certainly intended.
1: Thanks to Todd Beamer and his crew on Flight 93. And that was another thing, you know, whether it was the NYPD and the FDNY running into the buildings and trying to evacuate people in New York, people who were running into the rubble of the Pentagon and trying to, you know, save those who were severely wounded when the Pentagon got hit. And then on Flight 93, I mean, Todd Beamer, let's roll. There is something about that. I mean, I just hope every American school-age child who is learning, you know, old enough to hear about 9/11, I hope they hear about Todd Beamer and that moment where he called his wife, where he knew what he was facing, and he knew what the stakes were, and he ran into the maelstrom. And he, Lord knows, Clay, what would have happened to the country if that, you know, if we had seen the Capitol destroyed.
0: Or the White House.
1: Or the White House, just obliterated on that day. I mean, it was damaging enough what we suffered with, so never forget
0: all of this. I always have thought, as someone who was in D.C., Buck, the fact that they chose the Pentagon, I know there's lost life there, instead of the Capitol and the White House. A lot of people don't think of the Pentagon as symbolic of the nation in the same way as they do the White House and the Capitol. What those guys did on Flight 93 was so important.
1: I mean, I think Clay, if the enemy in retrospect could pick,
0: yes,
1: they were trying to hit the Capitol too. I think they would have rather hit the Capitol than the Pentagon, but
0: by far
1: Beamer and his crew stopped them.
0: Yes. Look, we're talking about Tunnel to Towers all week as we've been talking about the 25th anniversary of 9/11. I was up in Washington, D.C. for a great event that they did to talk about that day. Last week, Frank Siller was on with us talking about what his brother did, his life that he gave up. For months, we've been telling you about the Steel Across America tour, 16,900-pound steel beam moving from the World Trade Center all across the country and back. The goal is to educate so many people out there in America, one in three of whom were not alive when 9/11 happened, about just what occurred on that day. The steel beam's journey ended this morning where it began in New York City at the very place where the story of Steven Siller and the Tunnel to Towers Foundation came to be. You guys know we're huge supporters of Tunnel to Towers. Foundation is honoring the anniversary through an ongoing commitment to so many people out there. They're also helping the families of those who have lost their lives to 9/11 related illnesses, which now triples the number who lost their life on 9/11. One way to make sure we never forget is to support organizations like Tunnel to Towers. 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
7: Traffic.
8: I-95 northbound jamming up from 222 to the Chesapeake House Travel Plaza. Right lane is closed for construction. Stop and go traffic from 155, a 13-minute delay. 695 in the inner loop, very slow. Greenspring Avenue to the JFX. In the outer loop, we're slowing up from the JFX to Greenspring Avenue. WBAL TV 11 weather. Cloudy this afternoon, the high 81. A few clouds tonight, low 68. Cloudy tomorrow with scattered thunderstorms developing later in the day, the high near 80. 78 and cloudy right now. 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
15: We will always remember the victims and the families of September 11th, 2001. Very famous date, unfortunately. And it started out as such a beautiful day. We will honor their lives. We will cherish their beautiful memories. And we will protect this country and its freedoms for every future generation. We will protect it like never before.
1: A strong and united country, ready to take on all enemies, foreign and domestic. Clay, 9/11 should be a reminder of many things for us, but part of, I think, the central mission of Never Forget. Yes, the bravery, the way that people came together, and the way that people answered the call, and many of you listening who served and went after our enemies after 9/11. But also, Clay, we live in a dangerous and uncertain world, and you never know. America could wake up, and China could be at war with Taiwan tomorrow. Any number of things could happen.
0: Totally. I mean, COVID.
1: Yeah.
0: You know, I would say that if you go to the 21st century and the two things that most changed in the country, 9/11 and COVID, we didn't see coming at all.
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17: Cloudy 77 at 12:30. I'm Caitlin Bancroft. A quarter century later, Maryland and the rest of the country is remembering the lives taken, the heroes who answered the call, and the families who have carried their loss after the 9/11 terrorist attacks. Baltimore city leaders, first responders, and members of the community gathered today for a wreath-laying ceremony remembering those lost on 9/11. They were also honoring the first responders who risked everything to save others. Today's ceremony also recognized the men and women who continue to answer that call here in Baltimore every day. 68 Marylanders died in the September 11th attacks. From the ABC News Desk, family members of 9/11 victims, they're continuing to read the names of those who lost their lives in a downtown Manhattan ceremony at this hour. Meantime, hundreds of people gathered in Shanksville, Pennsylvania this morning to honor the 40 passengers and crew who were killed after they fought back against the hijackers and the plane crashed into a field. Tonight, the Orioles will kick off a series against the Blue Jays with WBAL's pregame coverage starting after the news at 6 o'clock and first pitch at 7:07. I'm Caitlin Bancroft, WBAL News Radio 1090 and FM 101.5.
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19: This report brought to you by Staples. 95 north leaving Harford County, heading into Cecil County, off and on the brakes after Route 155. That extends out towards the Chesapeake House Travel Plaza, where crews were just finishing up the work that had been tying up the right lane. They are getting everything reopened. 95 clear through the Fort McHenry Tunnel. Same with 895 at the Harbor Tunnel. There are delays on the Beltway. Inner loop coming around from Green Spring Avenue to the JFX. 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
25: After a season-opening win over Towson, Brian Newberry's midshipmen set sail Saturday night on a three-game road trip at Ford Atlantic.
26: Good to get a win. All the good things. We rushed for 500 yards. We just got to really continue to get better each week, and we'll get better off of this film. And we're certainly going to need to with our next opponent coming up.
27: At the 10, 5, touchdown, Braxton Woodson. And Navy scores on their opening possession of the season.
28: Yeah, I think it was a pretty good opening for us. The biggest jump that we're going to take is from week 1 to week 2, so we can go out there next week and be ready to go.
25: Keenan Reynolds likes what he sees heading into FAU Saturday.
29: This is a good start. We got a very tough road coming up here with several road games back-to-back, and we're right in the conference play.
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0: Rose 3.4% inflation numbers that came out this morning. Why does that matter? If you strip out oil and gas, I know. Inflation was at 2.4%, which is very, very close to the overall goal of 2%. And again, a lot of times you say, okay, what do you mean by strip out oil and gas? Because they can fluctuate. Price of oil right now, $98, as I am looking right now on Fox Business. The price of oil and gas can fluctuate substantially. And so if you strip that out and look at the cost of everything else, 2.4%. They are continuing with the 9/11 ceremonies. And Buck, I was telling you that I was curious what the New York Times might be doing. Among other things, they have a story about how Islamophobia shaped an entire generation of New Yorkers, which is they're doing basically the Norm MacDonald meme. The headline is, Buck, after 9/11, Islamophobia shaped a generation of Muslim New Yorkers. The attacks unleashed a wave of hate, but the years since have seen Muslim Americans' political and cultural influence grow. And this, of course, calls to mind Norm MacDonald saying, "What terrifies me is if ISIS were to detonate a nuclear device and kill 50 million Americans, imagine the backlash against peaceful Muslims."
1: Yes.
0: And this is the story. That was, by the way, a Norm MacDonald tweet from 2016. And it oftentimes, a decade later, is reiterated on a regular level in the media, which continues to cover 9/11 as primarily an issue for Muslims, as opposed to a issue with Muslims killing a lot of innocent people based on a perverted version of religion.
1: Oh, there's so much here to make sure we have clarity on and not allow the rewriting of this history to occur the way that many on the left want it to. I would just note that the real lesson, if you will, about Islamophobia post 9/11 is that, like so many other things the left is obsessed with, white supremacists and neo-Nazis, a country was attacked by 19 out of 19 Muslim terrorists, okay? There were all 19 out of the 19 hijackers, and there were others, obviously, and there was Zacharias Moussaoui, and there were people back in the caves in Afghanistan, so to speak. They weren't really caves necessarily, but who were planning all this. They were all Muslims. We were attacked by them all, and the number of hate crimes and all this sort of thing that occurred after 9/11 was de minimis. And people can argue with that, but it's just true. The American people did not hold their Muslim friends and neighbors to be responsible for something that they didn't do. And it's, this is the right thing, of course, but I'm just saying it showed what an incredibly tolerant society actually America is, despite all of the whining about Islamophobia. And then Islamophobia really was deployed, I would argue, as a weapon years later in many conversations about why do we have so many problems coming out of the Muslim world in the form of the worst ideologies and the worst terrorist groups on the planet. The Buddhists weren't doing it. You know, that we were in this war on noticing for a while. You're not allowed to notice that Al-Shabaab, Al-Qaeda, Boko Haram, the Moro Islamic Liberation Front, you know, just list them all.
4: Yeah,
1: Muslim terrorist groups all over the world. And we're supposed to be like, oh, but it's, you know, this is why when George Bush says the religion of peace thing, you know, he's just wrong. I mean, it's, you can argue that it's not a religion of war. You could argue that that's arguable, but it's definitely not a religion of peace uniformly. It's just not true. There are, you know what a religion of peace is?
0: Quakers.
1: The Amish, you know, or the,
0: Quakers.
1: Quakers, thank you. That's what I was looking for. The Quakers, they're a religion of peace. Islam is not a religion of peace, okay? This is-

0: Soviet Union, too. Doesn't mean communism is good, right? Doesn't mean you can't talk about the ideology that is behind this. There are warm, loving people who are behind the Iron Curtain. It was no fault of their own. And maybe they believe in communism at some level. Doesn't mean we can't talk about the ideology, right? Doesn't mean we can't talk about the beliefs and whether the beliefs are causing problems. And so this was a very, for about 20 years, this was a constant discussion post 9/11. And you had people who really made a career out of pretending that, you know, there's nothing to see here. There's no problem with Islam. Well, in fact, I mean, the problem is coming from our fighting against it.
1: I think it's actually, unfortunately, applied in many parts of American life even more so today. Because you can go through a large, for instance, violent crime. There are lots of shows out there that would not tell you the statistic that I'm about to give you. Most murders in the United States are committed between black men between the ages of 16 and 40 years old. That's the truth, right? So if you went out and you said, okay, there's going to be, and it appears there's going to be around 14,000 murders this year in the United States, about 7,000, roughly, of those murderers will be black men between the ages of 16 and 40. That makes people uncomfortable because the black male population of between 16 and 40, where most murders are committed, by the way, between men 16 and 40, just FYI, not a surprise. It's not sexist to point out that men commit most murders. It's only about 2% of the population. So about 2% of the United States population commits half of all murders. So if you want to address murder in the United States, you're overwhelmingly going to have to arrest way more black guys than you are anybody else. Now, that makes people uncomfortable. Because when you look at the data, this is not a uniform, evenly applied danger, right? There is not in modern society, to my knowledge, Buck, you can correct me if I'm wrong, there are not austere Christian religious scholars murdering people in other countries because they believe they are being driven by Jesus to do so. That is not a regular problem. There are certainly not Muslim countries that are having Christians fly airplanes into their buildings. I think if you ask the average people who are building tall buildings in the Middle East, hey, who are you afraid of when it comes to danger? Most of them would say Muslim terrorists. They know better than anybody. This is why
0: you stand in line at the TSA because of Islamic terrorism. That you have to be patted down and go through all this every time you go to the airport. Because of the history of Islamic terrorism and Islamic hijacking of airplanes, not just on 9/11, but along.
1: Yeah, sorry, Buck, to cut you off, but to this point, remember when they were trying to evenly apply TSA and women with bottles that they were feeding their children, they were being patted down and the liquids were being tested as if they were the danger that might be blowing up the plane.
0: I view that as a kind of a harbinger of what we dealt with COVID, where the whole point was to make you believe the stupid rules to make people feel better, right? You had to do the stupid things that were absurd. You know, they had to check that, like, 90-year-old, you know, the 90-year-old Asian woman on the, they had to go make her stand up at TSA and pat her down and go through all this stuff because, yeah, that's how they're really going to sneak in the bomb. But Clay, you know, this also reminds me, because I've had to do this before. I was on CNN where they tried to do the most terrorism comes from the right. And they showed a chart on the screen, and I will never forget this. Where do you think they started their chart?
1: Probably 2002. Oklahoma.
0: 2002. And I just had to laugh. I'm like, you guys are just a clown show. I mean, CNN, this was big at CNN for a long time. They would have these, like, very, very huffy Muslim scholars and stuff on. You can go back and see. I used to argue with these people. In fact, some of you probably saw me for the first time being the one guy who would go on CNN when there was a mass casualty terrorist attack, whether it was like the Bataclan theater massacre in Paris, which, by the people don't even realize, they mutilated people there. They actually took captives, the jihadist psychopaths in Paris, the Bataclan, they mutilated people just for sport, just because they could. It wasn't even just shooting people. And or you look at the Bastille Day truck attack, which I was on TV talking about, and CNN would put people on the air. You know what the thing was? They would put someone on the air, you know, preferably somebody who had like a, you know, an Arabic accent, and they would have them say, the real problem is Islamophobia. And this became the thing on the left for a long time, was that you were never allowed to talk about We had a problem.

0: Islam, and it was a strain of Islam or a strain of believers within the 2 billion Muslims around the world, were engaged in a violent jihad against the West. I mean, that's just the way it was. So you might say, what happened to that? We killed a lot of them, which doesn't get talked about very much. And actually, the Obama administration, as much as they got a lot of heat for this, killed a lot of very bad guys in Pakistan and Afghanistan, Clay, with those drones. I mean, that was, we've been going after them for a long, and look, he got bin Laden, but we've been killing these guys all over the world for a long time. Trump obviously got Abu Bakr al-Baghdadi, which led to Shane Gillis's beautiful dogs routine, which is one of the funniest things Shane Gillis has ever done. But I just bring all this up because people need to remember this history. It really, we call it the GWAT, the Global War on Terror. I mean, it really was the global, you know, war on jihadism. I mean, it was a Islamic radicalism that we were fighting. And it took us 20 years to basically get out of that era. It really wasn't until right before COVID where it was, okay, things seem to have calmed down. We don't have quite as much jihadism, Clay, going on. And the Democrats in this country all the time were, oh, it's not really a problem. It's not. The real, you know, the real extremists, Clay, were the right-wing extremists. Were the, you know, and I saw this when I was working counterterrorism, particularly the NYPD Intelligence Division, where just to make everybody happy, we're like, okay, we'll look for neo-Nazi terrorism too.
1: Yes.
0: It's a really boring desk to work on, let me tell you. Really boring desk.
1: That's what I'm saying. Like, if you remember going through soon after 9/11, moms carrying babies, they were making a big deal about whether they could bring breast milk through the TSA checkpoints because they had to make sure in the liquids, it was very important that we all make sure that moms out there weren't going to bring down the plane with their breast milk. I mean, this was a real thing that was going on. And to your point, Buck, yes, the reason why we have to go through TSA is because of Muslim terrorists.
0: Yes.
1: That's legitimately the reason the TSA exists, not for anybody else.
0: Yeah, and these are all reminders, of course, of 9/11. Whenever you go to the airport and you're in a long line, it's because there are people who think that they have a right to go and blow up a lot of innocent people because they're unhappy about historical geopolitical grievances. There you go. And they feel justified in doing that. Same thing with Hamas, by the way, and dealing with Israel. They feel like they can go kill anyone they want because they're unhappy about what has been going on in geopolitics. So, yeah.
1: All right. If you're out there and you're thinking to yourself, my goodness, it's been a tough week. Yesterday was the Charlie Kirk one-year anniversary. This year, 25th anniversary of 9/11. Boom, boom. You're headed into the weekend. You're probably going to be watching a lot of football. At least that's what I'm going to be doing. I watch football Wednesday night. I watch football Thursday night. I'm going to be watching tonight Mizzou going up against Kansas. Really great historical rivalry there, Buck. You know, that's all started back during the decisions about slave versus free states. Missouri and Kansas been going back and forth. That's where John Brown came from, for those of you who are Harper's Ferry historians. That's where this whole John Brown era started, bleeding Kansas, all of that era. Well, now, thankfully, it's just a big football rivalry. And I think Mizzou's going to win. And I think the over's going to hit in tonight's game between Missouri and Kansas. Again, sorry, Kansas fans. Mizzou is going to win in cover, and the over is going to hit. If you agree or disagree with me, picks haven't been doing great, Buck. You can go right now to hardrock.bet/clay. 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The only app that you can use in the state of Florida is Hard Rock. 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Tonight's pick, Mizzou and the over in the big rivalry game there between Mizzou and Kansas. Sorry, Jayhawks. It's going to be M-I-Z for the win and the cover.
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6: 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Get in the zone. 95 north leaving Harford County, heading into Cecil County. The pace improving quickly. Road work has been cleared before the Chesapeake House Travel Plaza. A minor slowdown begins in the interchange with Route 222, the exit for Perryville. 95 passing Route 24 and Route 543. No road work was set up today with everything open. That stretch runs without delay. It's clear through the Fort McHenry Tunnel as well as the Harbor Tunnel. There are some delays on the Beltway inner loop just before Green Spring Avenue, heading for the JFX. Starting slow? 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
13: I'm Caitlin Bancroft. Ceremonies across Maryland in honor of the 25th anniversary of 9/11. And 25 years later, we hear from a Baltimore County man who fled from the World Trade Center that day. That's coming up at 1 o'clock on WBAL News Radio 1090 and FM 101.5.
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0: Welcome back in here to Clay and Buck. We're going to continue with our 9/11 remembrance today, the 25th anniversary of 9/11. Our friend Steve Yates will be joining us shortly, and he was in the government, in the executive branch, when this all happened, and he'll share some of his thoughts on that too, and even a look ahead to where we are today. So we'll talk to Steve Yates, who has Nation States with Yates, which is the best national security focused podcast you can listen to anywhere. So please go and subscribe to it on the Clay and Buck Podcast Network. Clay, we're gonna pivot from this, but I do want to just get this out there because we are going to talk about it later. Today, the story is the 25th anniversary of 9/11. Clearly, I mean that is where our focus is. Our hearts and minds are with that first and foremost. There is also a story that we will talk about, which is a continuation of the other biggest news cycle based story recently. The short version is, my friends, it has come out that the one man who refused to go along with the Lindsey Clancy is not guilty by reason of insanity outcome on that jury was a black man. And this is very interesting because we sit here and say, hero, of course, a man of conviction, a man of courage. But Clay, now the left, the Democrats, the Lindsey Clancy libs, they're in a weird position, weirder than they thought.
1: Identity politics creates not truth, but it creates oppression narratives. And the person who is the most oppressed is seen as the victor in all disputes. So when there are 11 white people yelling at a black guy, you have to find her not guilty, and they're trying to get him removed from the jury, it definitely is very intriguing. Now, to my knowledge, this black juror on the Lindsey Clancy case has not spoken in any way publicly yet. But Matt Walsh of the Daily Wire asked a good question that I would actually love to see play out. What would happen if that juror, that black male juror who refused to vote not guilty on Lindsey Clancy murdering her children, what would happen if he asserted that he found it to be racist, the way that the white jurors who favored Lindsey Clancy were behaving? That would be an amazing scene. Buck, we also have Oprah hosting an event where a black mom said, we have to also honor black women, basically, who kill their kids, too. It's a crazy time.
2: Speaking truth and having fun. Clay Travis and Buck Sexton.
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13: 78. I'm Caitlin Bancroft. Commemoration ceremonies across Maryland to honor the lives lost 25 years ago today. And we hear from one Baltimore County man who escaped the World Trade Center on that day. First, ABC News, 1 o'clock.
20: From ABC News, I'm Mike Dubusky. Underway right now across the U.S. remembrance ceremonies for the victims of the 9/11 terror attacks. Today marks 25 years since the attacks in New York City and on Washington, D.C. 184 people were killed at the Pentagon when American Airlines Flight 77 crashed into the building. Today, President Trump spoke at the site of the attack.
21: President Trump said this anniversary of the September 11th attacks is a time to remember the lives lost and cherish their memories, and also honor the heroes who saved lives that day through their bravery. In his remarks at the Pentagon, the president said September 11, 2001 reminded America of the, quote, terrible power of hate.
22: The 25 years since have shown us the even greater power of the American spirit to endure and prevail and to win.
21: Karen Travers, ABC News, the White House.
20: President Trump was in Dallas last night wrapping up the Republican midterm convention. ABC News chief White House correspondent Mary Bruce was there.
23: President Trump closing out the night here after rallying his supporters for 2 days, hoping to energize his base amid high gas prices and the ongoing war with Iran. The president painting a dark picture of what could happen if Democrats win big in November, and the president asking his supporters to raise their right hand and pledge to vote, or else.
20: The president also reiterated his promise to give $5,000 checks to every American adult if Republicans win in November, but even members of his own party have expressed skepticism about that plan. Some new numbers on the economy with a new consumer price index.
24: The driving force behind the 3.4% increase in consumer prices in the past 13 months is the cost of energy, specifically gasoline and diesel fuel. The Fed's favorite throttle for stubborn inflation is to hike interest rates to slow consumer spending and borrowing. A majority on Wall Street expect that to happen next week.
20: ABC's Jim Ryan, and according to Gas Buddy, diesel prices have hit a new record, $6.07 a gallon on average. 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
13: At 102, I'm Caitlin Bancroft. Today marks 25 years since our nation was forever changed, and today tributes are pouring in across the country and right here in Maryland. A Baltimore County man who ran out of the World Trade Center 25 years ago today reflects on the attack.
26: From the 63rd floor being hit the way it was, we felt incredible shaking in the tower.
27: Steve Peck was in a meeting in the World Trade Center when it was struck 25 years ago today. He made it out of the building and out of New York, returning to his Cockeysville home late that night. He thinks about this 25 years later.
26: I reflect on how lucky we were to be together as a family, and that there's so many lives that didn't make it.
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13: At 8:46 this morning, the Baltimore County Fire Department Station 10 held a Bells of Remembrance ceremony where they rang the bells a total of 424 times, one for each of the 343 New York firefighters, 8 EMTs, one fire patrolman, and the 72 law enforcement officers who never made it home to their families on this day 25 years ago. Leaders across Baltimore City gathered at Baltimore's World Trade Center, which every year acts as a sundial to make the chronological inscriptions of the events that day. Council President Zeke Cohen spoke on who we honor 25 years later.
28: We remember the lives lost. We remember the families who never got to say goodbye. And we remember the thousands of firefighters, police officers, EMTs, and other first responders who ran toward the fire while everyone else was running away.
13: Ceremonies and more events are due to take place over the weekend in all counties across Maryland. WBAL News Time is 104.
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0: 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Beltway traffic slowing on the inner loop before Greenspring Avenue to the JFX. Everything clear on 95 through the Fort McHenry Tunnel, as well as 895 at the Harbor Tunnel. 95 into Cecil County, back up to speed now, heading past the Chesapeake House Travel Plaza. A midday construction project has been cleared away. 95 in Howard County, some heavy traffic building coming north past Route 216 towards Route 32. On the BW Parkway, delays southbound between Route 32 and Route 198. Accident reported 198 eastbound just before the parkway. From the Mattress Warehouse Traffic Desk, I'm Dan Alford, WBAL News Radio 1090 and FM 101.5.
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6: Weather. Cloudy skies to close out the day. 70 is going to be the overnight low. We're going to see cloudy skies for much of the day on Saturday. There will be a slight chance of showers into the afternoon hours. And we could even have a few thunderstorms into the later evening hours, lasting into our Sunday morning. Partly sunny skies just before kickoff. I'm meteorologist Alicia Jenkins on WBAL News Radio 1090 and FM 101.5.
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0: Second hour, Clay and Buck kicks off now. We have the 25th anniversary of the 9/11 attacks today, and we're spending a lot of time on the show, of course, in memoriam for those lost and talking about what this did to change history, change the world as well. Our friend Steve Yates joins us. He is a former senior White House national security official. He's in the Bush White House. In fact, he is, and also, of course, the host of Nation States with Yates, the podcast you should all be subscribing to for your national security updates and analysis. Steve, you were in the White House on 9/11. I wanted to do something here. Cut 28, guys, is the first report of a plane hitting the building from NBC. Just to set the scene, Steve, we're going to play this, and then I want you to take us into the opening moments of you in the White House working on the national security staff and finding out on September 11th, 2001, what's going on. Play 28, guys.
1: Mentioned we have a breaking news story to tell you about. Apparently, a plane has just crashed into the World Trade Center here in New York City. It happened just a few moments ago, apparently. We have very little information available at this point in time. But on the phone, we do have Jennifer Oberstein, who apparently witnessed this event. Jennifer, can you hear me?
2: Hello?
1: Hi, Jennifer.
2: Hi, Katie.
1: Hi. Can you please tell me what you saw and to give me any information about what's going on there?
2: Yes, I have to tell you, it's quite terrifying.
0: Stephen, one of the first reports there on broadcast news about a plane hitting the buildings. You are in the White House. It is September 11, 2001. Take us through what you remember, what it was like.
3: Well, Buck, I mean, I went into work roughly around 6 a.m. It was an extremely clear, crisp, kind of borderline beautiful morning. Went in, had my intel briefing. I was preparing Vice President Cheney to go up to Capitol Hill to receive the Prime Minister of Australia, who was going to give an address to a joint session of Congress. There was a Hong Kong official who was going to come into town and meet with the Vice President. I'd gone over to the West Wing to talk through some of those movements and what I needed to do as a staffer to try to support. And when I came back across West Executive Avenue into our national security suite in the executive office building, an Army officer stopped me right at the doorway. This is before we had sort of news alerts via social media and things like that. He says, "Sir, you have to see what's on TV." I turned and probably was watching Fox or CNN. I don't even remember which network. And immediately we were thinking, how does someone hit the towers? What happened? Was this a small craft, a large craft? And we're just immediately thinking of how horrifically challenging it would be to try to rescue people from that high up. And as we're sort of trying to mull through, is this a first responder emergency? Is this a Homeland Security problem? Somewhere in that conversation, the second plane hit, and it was just an instantaneous bell that rang where you knew this was not one-off, this was not accidental, that can't happen by accident. It was larger scale. Before too long, very significant alarms were going off across the White House. Some extremely well-armed men were coming up out of the bowels of the broader White House complex. I'd seen a lot of security before. I had never seen these guys. And they were just pouring out, and they basically were just saying one word, evacuate. And if you couldn't understand the English language in one word, they'd give you evacuate again and use a little body English to move you along your way. And that was sort of the beginning of recognizing that even though I had a pin to be within arm's length of the president, I had a pass that I could go anywhere in the White House. There's a very short list of people who are truly essential for continuity of government. And I call those the people that go in the no-fry zone down in the emergency operations center, and the rest of us that live in the fry zone, and you get to walk home. And that's basically what I did that day. I walked a good chunk of the way through Northwest D.C., went the rest of the way home, spent the balance of that day watching the news with America. My daughter was almost 3 years old. Was sort of processing what was happening in television with her.
0: Did you see the Pentagon smoke, Stephen? Did you see? Yes. I assume you saw the Pentagon smoke as you were walking through Northwest.
3: Yeah, well, so we have, there's a few thousand people that work in the executive office building. People think of the West Wing, which is actually smaller than people think it might be. And then the executive office building is where way more staff are than people probably think work in the White House. And there are about, there were a few thousand sitting ducks that evacuated the building as if it was a fire drill before people realized, and cell signal didn't work. It was overwhelmed. And there are two things that happened while these thousands were standing in 17th Street in D.C. right next to the White House. One was the smoke coming up out of the Pentagon. And we had colleagues who were working there who had husbands or friends that were in that, and they were worried. And then there was this bang that went off around the State Department that we thought was an explosion. It turned out not to be an explosion. This is an example of the chaos of what that was. But, yeah, we went out into the street, at some point, realized you got to get the rest of the way out of here. And yes, we did see the smoke up there, and we were told by the Situation Room and by our staff that we're inside, get out. Washington, D.C. is the target, and we fear that the White House is a target.
4: We were talking about that. Thank you for sharing that experience with us, Steve. We were talking about the situation in Pennsylvania. And as much of a national gut punch as the World Trade Centers were, and as devastating as the Pentagon attack was, hitting the U.S. Capitol Dome or the White House with a commercial jetliner, I actually think would have been maybe the most catastrophic cultural thing that could have been done there. And I think it's important to remember that but for the bravery of those on the Shanksville, where ended up being in Shanksville, Pennsylvania, I mean, the Capitol Dome or the White House basically could have been obliterated by one of these planes.
3: Well, there's a lot of lore that I don't know that we'll ever get to the bottom of, but I sort of tend to believe that the flight that hit the Pentagon probably initially intended to hit the Capitol and circled around and ended up hitting the Pentagon. I believe the flight that was in Pennsylvania probably was meant to come and try to hit the Capitol after the other one didn't. And there's no way to go back and be able to verify these kinds of things. But if you just think in a very sick way logistically, the Capitol is the highest most visible point. That would have been the much more natural target. Hitting the Pentagon is kind of a hard thing to do. Hitting the White House is even harder. And so I felt like it was I felt violated in a way, because I sort of think of the White House especially, but the Capitol too. These are sacred spaces. To be forced to evacuate out from your sworn duty to uphold and defend the Constitution, to try to do whatever you could, it felt like a deep violation. Certainly if they had been hit, it would have been an event like no other, basically, since the British burned the White House way back when.
0: So, Stephen, you were in that White House for also the response to all of this, not just in the immediate hours. I mean the military invasions, interventions, occupations of Afghanistan and Iraq, as well as, I think people forget, a lot of my former outfits, contingency operations in other places all over the world going after very bad guys, which have since been written about and talked about pretty extensively. Question for you, which is going to be too broad to have any perfect answer for, but you are the man, I think, to ask it. Did we win the GWAT, the Global War on Terror? This started that war. Did we win that war?
3: Well, first, I think you alluded to this a little bit earlier. There was quite a debate about what to even call it. And I don't like GWAT because the T is a euphemism for what the real problem was. And that was, in a way, I think, baked into the concrete at the outset of, you're not going to win if you can't clearly name the enemy or the threat or the problem. The problem was a radical form of a particular religion. And there really wasn't any escaping that reality. And the more we tried to paper over it, the less accurate our policy and actions were going to be. I felt it then. I was young, and it wasn't my primary brief. I was sort of handling the rest of the world and all of the adjustments to it while the core team was hitting right for, you know, face first into the Middle East challenges, which enveloped a lot of the rest of the administration. But you know, people can forget most of 2001 was focused on readjusting to the China challenge, treating it as a strategic threat rather than some form of cooperation. And that ended with 9/11. So we had major strategic rebalancing after that. I do think it's really important to remember the good that happened. President Bush, I think, was at his best trying to hold a lot of people together and doing some things right in the immediate aftermath. But the big wrong piece, I think, was failing to accurately tell the truth with what the threat was. And then the biggest, biggest mistake afterwards, I think, is the Pottery Barn analogy of if you break it, you own it. It became talked about from the State Department, but more broadly, and I just fundamentally disagree with that. I think we paid dearly for that mistake. If the United States has to go and break things, that's too bad. It's because we're the only ones left to do it. We don't own it, and you'd better take care of your neighborhood so that we don't have to come in and break things. That's how I think. I think the America would be better off if we had operated that way instead of massaging what the nature of the threat is and pretending like we had an obligation to build those who hit us.
4: Alternative history is difficult, but you were there. Buck and I were talking about just how everything seemed to be going great in America right before 9/11. Budgets balanced. We're on path to potentially pay off the entire national debt. We haven't spent trillions of dollars going into war in the Middle East. I know I'm asking you to project an alternative version of history. If 9/11 doesn't happen, do you think, based on your experience, that the terrorists of the Middle East were so committed to a gigantic strike in the United States that we were sort of sleepwalking and at some point we would have gotten hit? Or do you think if we stop 9/11, it's possible that the world goes in a completely different direction? How would you assess? 9/11 happened. Was 9/11 inevitable in your mind to have a strike like that be successful given our sleepwalking? Or do you think if we had happened to stop this one, the world may have spun in a completely different place and we never have a 9/11-like event?
3: Yeah, Clay, I think it's a super important question. I am 100% on the side that this was coming. One of the very, very deep lessons from this is that there is evil in the world. And we, as parents, deal with the challenge of how do we protect our children from the evil and how do we prepare them for the evil. But we don't get a vote on whether the evil is in the world. I think this was brewing and something was going to happen at some point unless we were dealing with it. And I think part of the proof of that is we are still in 2026 dealing with a violent theocracy that has to be contained, if not defeated, coming out of Iran. And while we can debate what's the difference between Sunni and Shia, and I know Buck spent a good part of his life trying to deal with things like that, what is not separable from all of this is the inherent evil that animates a billion people being primarily at risk of this violent ideology, and that's going to hit at some point. And U.S. got hit in the most profound way on 25 years ago, and thankfully we haven't been hit similarly since, but this was going to happen whether it was in 2001 or later, in my estimation.
0: Stephen Yates, thank you, sir, as always, for being here with us. Everyone should go check out Nation States with Yates, and we appreciate your service to the country too, Stephen. Thank you.
3: Pleasure. Take care, guys.
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8: 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Get in the zone. Beltway traffic slowing. Inner loop before Green Spring Avenue to the JFX. 95 clear through the Fort McHenry Tunnel. Same with 895 at the Harbor Tunnel. It is stop and go on the BW Parkway southbound from Route 32 over to Route 198. North on 95, well below speed between Route 198 and Route 32. 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WBAL TV 11 weather. Cloudy skies today. Highs in the low 80s. Some clouds overnight tonight. Look for low temperatures right around 70 degrees. From the Mattress Warehouse Traffic Desk, I'm Dan Alford, WBAL News Radio 1090 and

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5: Welcome back in, Clay and Buck. You just heard Steve Yates telling what I thought was a really compelling story about what it was like to be in the White House that day. I was mentioning to Buck off air, this is also what it was like at the White House Correspondents' Dinner when there was a shooting. And they immediately rush. He was talking about how you find out if you really matter very much or not. How significant is your role in a time of danger? When the White House Correspondents' Dinner shooting happened, they rushed in security. Everybody, the president, vice president, secretary of war, everybody that was significant immediately was ushered out. And the rest of us were all just left behind. And even in that context of 9/11, there is a core that is so important that they must be protected at all costs. And everybody else, even those working in the West Wing, were immediately kicked out. I thought that was a super interesting story from him. We have not played cut two, Buck. Let's play cut two here if we can. This is Trump telling the story of just one of those who lost a loved one on that day. Listen.
6: For anyone who lived it, no words can do justice to the anguish of that day. After the first plane hit the North Tower of the World Trade Center, Patrick Dennehy left a message to comfort his beautiful wife, Mary, letting her know he was safe inside his office on South Tower's 90th floor. Mary was 8 months pregnant and playing with their two young daughters when she heard Patrick's voice. She loved him so much. She called back, turned on the TV, the line rang, and then it went completely dead. Very unusual, she felt. Mary fell to her knees as she watched United Flight 175 explode by her husband's office. She saw it right by the office. She knew exactly where the office was, right by the office.
5: Yeah, it is... I read a book that was just an oral history of 9/11, probably in the last couple of years. I talked about it on the program. I do think it's important sometimes to familiarize yourself with history that otherwise you might forget. Was it The Looming Tower that is so incredibly well written, one of the best nonfiction works of the 21st century, single book? I think it's sometimes we go back in time. I'm reading about World War II, the Civil War, whatever it might be. And we neglect to remember exactly what the impact was of things we lived through. And I think this is one good example.
7: I found myself, Clay, as I was scrolling through remembrances about 9/11, the collection of voice messages that people left. It would bring tears to your eyes, but you should listen to it. If you come across it, they're online, you should listen to it. It's deeply sad, but it's also powerful in a way that reminds people of what is most dear to them, even in their most frightened moments.
5: I want to tell you, if you're worried about your information getting out on the internet, you should be, because they can sell your data and it can have a tremendous impact on so much of your life if you are not protecting yourself. 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
10: Cloudy, 78 at 1:30. I'm Caitlin Bancroft. Maryland communities coming together in solidarity to remember 25 years since the 9/11 terror attacks. Baltimore City held a wreath laying at 8:15 this morning at the Baltimore World Trade Center. Carroll County gathered at the Public Safety Training Center for a ceremony at 8:30. Howard County paid tribute at the Garden of Hope at 8:46, the time the first plane hit the North Tower. Also at 8:46, Baltimore County firefighters rang a bell 424 times, once for each New York firefighter, EMT, patrolman, and officer that was killed. On top of all of that, a day of service is taking place at Camden Yards. It started at 9, and it will last until 2 this afternoon, so just an hour, half an hour left, focused on hunger relief. From the ABC News Desk, for the first time ever today, the ceremony at Ground Zero added a moment of silence to honor the people who were exposed to the toxic air during the 9/11 attacks and have died from cancer and other illnesses in the 25 years since. It's estimated that around 400,000 people were exposed to toxic dust, smoke, and debris. Navy football takes on Florida Atlantic Saturday with WBAL's pregame coverage beginning tomorrow afternoon at 6:30, kickoff at 7:30. I'm Caitlin Bancroft, WBAL News Radio.
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4: Traffic.
11: 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Beltway traffic slows, Interloop before Green Spring Avenue to the JFX. On the BW Parkway, heavy northbound between Route 32 and Route 175, southbound before Route 32 over to Route 198. 95 North seeing it stop and go now from Route 198 most of the way to Route 32. 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WBAL TV 11 weather. Cloudy today, highs in the low 80s. Some clouds overnight tonight with lows right around 70. From the Mattress Warehouse Traffic Desk, I'm Dan Hoffer, WBAL News Radio 1090 and FM 101.5.
9: 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Friday, September 11th. America pauses to remember victims of 9/11 attacks 25 years later. President Trump attends remembrance ceremony at the Pentagon. Baltimore City advances smoke shop padlock bill. Maryland educators launch campaign tackling chronic absenteeism. Ravens head to Indy for Sunday's season opener against the Colts. 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
6: Wickedness. On days like 9/11, we learn what a country is truly made of. We're learning right now what we're made of. We have to be strong and we have to be smart. And Americans are made of a goodness and spirit that can transcend any earthly force. And that's what we're doing better than anyone else has ever been able to do it, because we are sustained by a supreme strength far more powerful than steel alone. Aboard Flight 93 in the skies over Pennsylvania, a brave flight attendant boiled water to fight back. A loving father from New Jersey, Todd Beamer, asked a telephone operator in Illinois to join him in the Lord's Prayer. Thy kingdom come, thy will be done on earth as it is in heaven. And then he said his last words, let's roll. Today, as we remember the many lives lost on 9/11, we also give thanks for the countless lives saved by the immortal heroes of Flight 93.
7: A very deserved eulogy there for those on 93 and particularly those who fought back. And yes, they weren't able to regain control of the plane because the terrorists just decided to bury the nose down and kill everybody on board. But they certainly saved Clay. I don't think anyone believes that that plane would have been shot down in time before it found another target. Most likely the Capitol building, maybe the White House. So be Beamer, you know, in your life. Be that guy. The poise, the courage, the strength that people showed. And that's why I said in those, a lot of those recordings that are out there. And I know at the 9/11 Museum, which I have been to the memorial, I haven't toured inside the museum. I need to do that. Carrie and I have talked about it. I'm told that it's done very well, and a part of it is the voice messages that people play who knew that they were probably never going to see those loved ones again. And it's powerful, powerful stuff, and something that we should think about today. Producer Allie's telling me that it is phenomenal, very well done. She's been there, but you should bring tissues. But there are lessons about life and mortality and what really matters that come across in all of those calls. All right, let's do some talkbacks here, Clay. Eric in upstate New York on WGY. This is Talkback A. Play it.
18: Hey, Clay and Buck. Happy Friday. And my heart goes out to anybody who was affected by September the 11th, 2001. I was born a week after that day, and I cannot imagine growing up without knowing or learning about it at such a young age. And the fact that so many kids don't learn about it nowadays goes to show how separated we are from learning about our American history. It was only 25 years ago.
7: Clay, I would just note that I think that people are certainly all taught about it. And look, they're a partner and a sponsor and just a longtime ally of this program. But part of what Tunnel to Towers Foundation does is just make sure that people remember the real history of 9/11 and what happened. I worry, Clay, and this is what I took from that Mamdani tweet, that people are being taught this as though it was a natural disaster. You know, it's like we came together after a big earthquake and we saw the best in us. Okay, yeah, we came together and we saw a lot of the best of us in bravery, but we were attacked by an enemy who sought the annihilation of our civilization. Mm-hmm. And had that enemy had access, and we know this from their own writings, we know this from Al-Qaeda leadership, from detainee reporting, if they had had the ability to park a nuclear device in downtown Manhattan and kill a million people, they would have done it.
5: Yeah, and this is where I was just texting with you. Interestingly, the headlines on newspaper September 11th, 2001, I'm like the last person who still reads print newspapers, but they're going viral today. It was about Andrea Yates, a mom in Houston who killed five of her kids, and whether she could be held legally insane or not. In many ways, a lot of stories are cyclical. I remember, Buck, in that era, you remember, we've talked about her a few times on the program just because it was a huge story. Chandra Levy was in the D.C. area. She vanished. The whole summer of 2001, while Al-Qaeda was preparing to attack the United States, basically the country was asleep at the wheel, and we were really obsessed with things like murder mysteries. What happened with Chandra Levy? It was the number one story in Washington, D.C. She was an intern. It was coming on the heels of the Clinton intern story.

0: But I just did a quick, what were the biggest, and this is where AI is so helpful, right? What are the biggest news stories, Clay, for the month of August 2001, just to set the scene?
1: Oh, this is good.
0: What you're doing.
1: Yeah.
0: The biggest news stories were California Representative Gary Condit denying knowledge of missing federal intern Chandra Levy. To be clear, he didn't do anything.
1: Correct.
0: It was him. And
1: she was murdered, and they found her body like 15 years later or something in Rock Creek Park in D.C.
0: I think it was an illegal, by the way, who raped and murdered her.
1: He had nothing to do with it. That was the D.C. obsession of August 2001.
0: And I will say, because I remember at that time, there was a sense people were really giving Gary Condit the long stink eye on this one. He had nothing to do with it. So it is a reminder that there are those times when the public perception about who is guilty can be way off. And they were way off on that one. He had nothing to do with it, and that was proven. Anwar Drilling. Remember when Anwar Drilling was such a big thing?
1: I haven't heard that in a long time. I remember that obsession back in the day.
0: Anwar Drilling was a top story. And the death of R&B singer Aaliyah in a plane crash. Those were, for the month of August, the biggest news stories in America, according to AI research on coverage across all the networks. So just give everybody a sense of, and an interest rate cut, okay? Give everybody a sense of where things were going to 9/11. It's not like we were gearing up for war and they got, you can say what you will. Pearl Harbor, the world was already, the European theater, the Soviets, the Germans. I mean, the war was at war. The world was at war before we got pulled into it. So while it was a shock to us at some level, and I know people say, FDR knew it was coming and there's all that. Put that aside. Right, Clay?
1: Yes.
0: The idea that we were brought into this was not out of nowhere.
1: That's why I was asking Steve, because I do think one of the great paths of history, and I didn't ask you, do you think we would, let's pretend that somehow 9/11 hadn't happened, right? Somehow they had caught the guys with the box cutters going through on that day, or there had been a plane malfunction and those flights hadn't been able to take off that day. Any number of things could have occurred, or obviously we could have caught them. Do you think if we had been fortunate enough to avoid 9/11, Steve said he thinks that they still would have hit in a catastrophic way because we were basically sleepwalking and not aware of the threat that was building against this? Or do you think we would have gone in a completely different direction and 9/11 might not have happened?
0: I am as certain you can be of a thing you can never prove that Steve is correct on that, and that we were, because remember, I went into the CIA CTC and saw, which is the counterterrorism center there, which was basically the Bin Laden Center, just so everyone understands. That's the origins of CTC and the CIA was a unit that was tracking Bin Laden in the years before 9/11. I remember finding out from the superintendent of my building that the World Trade Centers were bombed in 93, which people also don't really remember. I mean, by the way, you mentioned that book. It is an excellent book, The Looming Tower. Still worth it for anyone who has not read it. I read it a long time ago. It was one of those, if you're going to work in national security, if you're going to go to the CIA or the FBI, you got to read that book. I mean, it's just,
1: it's phenomenally well
0: it's
1: done.
0: It's a very, Lawrence Wright. Lawrence Wright. Yeah. Yeah. It's a very good book.
1: It is a good one to put on the list. I read also, and I can't remember, it was an oral history of everybody from 9/11's perspective. Looming Tower is a big nonfiction work that is incredible. I mean, and by the way, it takes you into Al-Qaeda and their planning of the attack and all of the details surrounding it.
0: I would also put, if anyone hasn't read it, Steve Cole, C-O-L-L, Steve Cole, Ghost Wars, which is about the rise of Al-Qaeda and about Afghanistan pre 9/11, leading up to the assassination of Ahmed Shah Massoud, who was the head of the Northern Alliance, by an Al-Qaeda team posing as journalists in Afghanistan the day before the 9/11 attack. So they knew exactly what they were doing with that one. Ghost Wars is a fantastic book for the period if you're looking for something to read. As Cole's written a whole bunch of books.

0: But Clay, I think that we were. I brought up CTC because it really was the Bin Laden unit, essentially, and that's why I wanted to. That's why I wanted to work there in the CIA. Yeah, I didn't show up to the CIA saying I want to work on, you know, Ukrainian grain harvest analysis. I mean, there are people doing all kinds of stuff in national security. Wanted to track and find Al Qaeda senior leadership. That was what I told my interviewers. That was what I wanted to do. And Clay, there were so many of these plots. So many of these plots under discussion. Some went operational. Some were thwarted. So many more than people realize. So, I mean, I can say to you with in my mind, certainty, if they had somehow just aborted, let's say, the mission on 9/11, we would have gotten hit with a catastrophic attack. And maybe it could have even theoretically been worse. Om Shinrikyo, which I write about in Manufacturing Delusion, which was a cult based out of Japan, you know, they did a sarin gas attack in the Tokyo subways. If they had known a little bit more about what they were doing in the dispersal system, they could have killed thousands of people. There are some estimates, 50 to 100,000 people they could have killed in those attacks. So things could have theoretically even had a higher body count than what we saw, and which is obviously astonishing and horrible. But we were not willing to take the threat of jihad. We thought it was a foreign, you know, we'll send our badasses to go, you know, kick some ass over there when we have to. We'll send some special operations team. We'll send SEAL Team 6. We'll send Delta. And we'll do some snatch and grab of some bad guy somewhere once in a while, and that will kind of trim the grass. That wasn't going to work. Not with how advanced and how deeply enmeshed Al-Qaeda was, not just in Afghanistan, but in many countries all over the world.
1: One looming tower is great. The only plane in the sky, an oral history of 9/11, is a propulsive, difficult to put down narrative arc told through the voices of the people who experienced 9/11 that day. I read that a few years ago as well. Those are two books that if you've got kids, I'm sure they're audiobooks. Unfortunately, kids don't want to read. What do we see? The kid reading scores hit 25-year lows this week, I think is what I saw, Buck. Like, nobody will read anymore. If you want your kid to have an advantage in an AI age, have them read books, because I think you have to be able to read deeply in order to make the connections necessary in an AI age to even know what's real and false. And it's troubling how many kids can't do that.
0: Reading books is doing push-ups for your brain.
1: That's a great
0: line.
1: It's
0: just true. It's doing push-ups for your brain, everybody. So you want to always be having a book that you are reading. Okay, let me talk to you about preborn. Doctors told Alba that pregnancy was impossible and it just wasn't going to happen scientifically. But then a miracle happened. She was pregnant. But Alba was worried. It didn't feel like one. That positive pregnancy test felt like a cruel twist of science, and she didn't understand what was going on, and nothing added up. She had been told pregnancy wasn't possible, the baby wasn't planned, and now, sure enough, she was pregnant. She was confused, overwhelmed, and afraid. What should have felt like a miracle turned into a personal crisis for her. But then, Alba walked into a preborn network. She was welcomed with compassion and given a free ultrasound so she could meet the beautiful little baby growing in her womb. When she saw that baby, heard the tiny heartbeat, everything changed. Fear gave way to hope. Alba chose life. Today, her baby girl, Laura, is healthy and thriving. Right now, another mother needs that moment, needs that hand outstretched to her. And you can help give it with a donation to Preborn. $28 would provide a life-saving ultrasound at a Preborn clinic. $28. $280? 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
5: 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Get in the zone. Beltway traffic slow briefly. Interloop Green Spring Avenue to the JFX. Clear through the Fort McHenry Tunnel as well as the Harbor Tunnel. There are delays on the BW Parkway. Northbound between Route 32 and Route 175. Southbound between Route 32 and Route 198. 95 coming north from Route 198. Often on the brakes all the way to Route 32. No delays through Annapolis on Route 50. 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WBAL TV 11 weather, cloudy, highs in the low 80s today. Some clouds overnight, lows near 70. From the Mattress Warehouse Traffic Desk, I'm Dan Alford, WBAL News Radio 1090 at FM 101.5.
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1: 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We're going to be joined by David Rutherford here coming up in just a sec at the top of the next hour. We're also going to
0: GWAT combat veteran, just over here. The Navy SEAL fought in the GWAT, so we want to talk to him about some of that stuff.
1: Just so everyone can know, we will also try to have some fun in the final hour of the week. Crazy revelation about who exactly the guy was who kept Lindsey Clancy from getting off for murdering her three kids. But they also had a football game in Australia that began with a land acknowledgement. You're going to want to hear some of this. And if you haven't seen the video, you will be entertained by it. And the Democrat Party has hit a new record low in lack of approval among male voters, just 16%. We will talk about all that and more, and we'll continue to discuss the 25th anniversary of 9/11, 14 hours up, 15th hour coming to all of you in mere moments, Buck. Try to keep people entertained.
0: It's going to be a fantastic third hour of the show. We're going to keep on doing what we do here. Send us your talk back. More coming.
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10: Cloudy, 78. I'm Caitlin Bancroft. 25 years since the 9/11 terrorist attacks. Commemorations happening all across our state. And former governor of Maryland, he is speaking with WBAL about that fateful day. We will give you that sound, but first, ABC News.
15: From ABC News, I'm Mike Dubusky. It's been a quarter century since the 9/11 attacks, with remembrance ceremonies being held nationwide today. ABC's Sherry Preston has more from New York.
16: And my aunt, Maria Teresa Concepcion.
17: At the reflecting poles and around the footprint where the Twin Towers once stood, the names of those who lost their lives on 9/11 were, as they are every year, read aloud. There are always 6 moments of silence preceded by a bell. To commemorate when each plane was struck, when each one toppled, one for Shanksville, one for the Pentagon, and this year, a 7th moment of silence held for those who've died of 9/11-related illnesses. Sherry Preston, ABC News, New York.
15: Earlier this week, the city of New York committed to releasing documentation about what city officials knew about the dangerous air quality in the city after the 9/11 attacks. Meanwhile, in Shanksville, Pennsylvania, a ceremony commemorating the passengers and crew of Flight United 93, which fought back against the Al-Qaeda terrorists who had hijacked that plane. It was said to be en route to the U.S. Capitol before it crashed.
18: Their collective sacrifice saved an untold number of lives and preserved one of the most iconic symbols of our nation. As we remember their sacrifice, We also gather here today to honor the 2,977 innocent lives taken on September 11th, 2001.
15: Stephen Clark there, the National Park Superintendent in Western Pennsylvania. Gas prices on the rise again.
19: Diesel fuel for the first time ever now hitting $6 a gallon. Gas Buddy, which tracks fuel prices, says every truck, every delivery, every package, every grocery run just got more expensive. The price is partly driven by the war in Iran, which has squeezed global oil supplies. Oil prices now topping $100 a barrel.
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10: At 2:02, I'm Caitlin Bancroft. Leaders from across Baltimore, they gathered to commemorate 25 years since 9/11 on this somber day for our country.
20: Friday morning, Baltimore City leaders gathered at the Baltimore World Trade Center commemorating 25 years since September 11th, 2001. Council President Zeke Cohen spoke on who we honor 25 years later.
21: We remember the lives lost. We remember the families who never got to say goodbye. And we remember the thousands of firefighters, police officers, EMTs, and other first responders who ran toward the fire while everyone else was running away.
20: At the end of the memorial, a wreath-laying ceremony was held honoring the individuals, first responders, and families impacted by 9/11. Nick Testoni, WBAL News Radio, 1090 and FM 101.5.
10: Former Maryland Governor Bob Ehrlich joined C4 and Brian Eman this morning and joins the rest of the nation today in remembering the 9/11 terrorist attacks 25 years ago.
22: On the C4 and Brian Eman show, the former governor says he was a congressman representing the 2nd District in Baltimore County. He was in Washington, D.C. that day.
23: But when I think about this, you guys, I think just a couple things. I'm no different from anyone else. Just the unimaginable catastrophe, the deaths, the casualties, the heroism, which we continue to rightfully celebrate, of course.
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10: A Baltimore County man who ran out of the World Trade Center 25 years ago today reflected on the attack with WBAL's Robert Lang. Steve Peck was on the 63rd floor of the World Trade Center, North Tower, when the first plane hit. He made it out of the building and out of New York, returning to his Conkeysville home that night. WBAL News Time is 2:04.
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26: 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Please play responsibly. Beltway traffic a bit heavy. Interloop Green Spring Avenue to the JFX. Everything remains good through the Fort McHenry Tunnel as well as the Harbor Tunnel. Heavy on the BW Parkway northbound, leaving Route 198 out to Route 175. On 95, it's below speed from Route 198 to Route 32. 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
25: Weather.
29: Cloudy skies to close out the day. 70 is going to be the overnight low. We're going to see cloudy skies for much of the day on Saturday. There will be a slight chance of showers into the afternoon hours. And we could even have a few thunderstorms into the later evening hours, lasting into our Sunday morning. Partly sunny skies just before kickoff. I'm meteorologist Alencia Jenkins on WBAL News Radio 1090 and FM 101.5.
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0: Welcome back in. Hour number three, final hour of the week. We are joined now by a member of the Clay and Buck podcast family. He is doing fantastically well in that role. Many of you listening to him on a regular basis. David Rutherford joins us now. And obviously, it is the 25th anniversary of 9/11, and you were kicking down doors for a while. We had Steve Yates in, and he was telling us the perspective of being in the White House on that day and being run out of the White House because there was a concern of one of the planes hitting the Capitol, which they evacuated, as well as the White House. And thankfully, the bravery of those on Flight 93 helped to keep that from occurring. Where were you on 9/11, Rutt? What do you recall about that day?
1: Well, great to be with you guys. You guys are doing a phenomenal job of remembrance today. I just really appreciate you guys and always keeping this in the forefront of people's consciousness. I really respect it a lot. I was an instructor at SEAL qualification training. I was going through a combat swimmer or dive kind of certification where I could manage dives for a class I was in. And it was just one of those insane days. You know, I had a buddy was like, hey, man, turn on your TV. And I didn't have a tight TV at the time. He's like, well, flip on the radio. That initiated this whole thing. We, you know, it took 5 hours to drive into Sandy, into Coronado to get on base. Once we were there, we continued training. Everybody was getting spun up and we continued the training. And throughout the day, when we would have a break, we'd flip the television on. And, you know, 1 minute, you know, you'd see the buildings and then we'd go into class and we flip it on again. Then they're gone. And then, you know, we go into class. And it was just this really surreal component, especially because I was in the teams and, you know, prior to 9/11, there wasn't a lot going on. So you had gotten to a point like, are we ever going to go to combat? And that day changed the trajectory of all of our lives for the next 22 years, obviously.
2: Did you remember a moment either just in your own head or in conversation with some of the other SEAL team members around you where you realized, oh, this is the big one, and we are going to be gearing up and getting into the fight?
1: 100%. Once that week's finished, we drove out on Friday, all the instructors that have been in this course, we drove out to, we had a huge class, like, I think it was like 40 plus kids going who had graduated buds. They're going, we're in doing land warfare at our facility in Nyland, California, where we were starting IADs, immediate action drills. So really where you learn how to shoot, move, and communicate. And I always used to give kind of like a hoo-yah speech to the group, like, hey, you know, this is where you really focus. But, you know, obviously this time is a lot more somber. And so I started the speech out like this and just said, hey, I want everybody to look to your left of you, look to the right of you, look behind you, and look in front of you, because in the next few years, many people that are in this class are going to no longer be with us. And that came true to a high degree. So, yeah, it was the absolute change of mentality from that moment on that I think was really the driving factor to why guys grew so committed and endured the length and time with which they committed themselves to this endeavor to root out terrorism.
2: As part of the tip of the spear of special operations, was there an eagerness to get into the fight given what was done to America? Can you speak to that, Dave?
1: Oh, 100%. I mean, very quickly we knew, you know, Damnick, SEAL Team 6 got in at the end of really around October. We knew the agency was over there. And then, you know, SEAL Team 3 was on deck, so they deployed over. I don't know if you remember, Buck, but remember Mike Spann, who was a ground branch guy?
2: His daughter is a friend of mine, sure.
1: I've talked to her before, and you know, when Mike died, that really kind of was like, whoa, all right, what's going on? And then immediately after, you had Roberts Ridge, where Neil Roberts kind of was technically fell out of a helicopter because it got shot. And then you had the Chapman and Blaze story, which they both received Medal of Honors for. And then very shortly after that, a friend of mine that was at Damnick, Matt Bourgeois, was blowing up at Tarnak Farms where Bin Laden's compound was. And so not long after that, I was fortunate enough. I got on an augmented platoon, First SEAL Team 1, and we deployed over. And so I hit the ground in May of 2002. And all of those things were so palpable that, yeah, it was, all right, we're going to get after it now. We're going to deliver some revenge.
0: Right. I know this. We're talking about the 25th anniversary. A third of Americans weren't born now. It's kind of crazy to think about since 9/11. So there's a huge lack of experiencing this. And then you factor in that a lot of people were young kids when it was happening. And so they don't really recollect it. Buck, we haven't talked about this, but the amount of unity that we saw after 9/11 was frankly extraordinary. We have not seen anything else like it, even close to it, in the 21st century. This is a tough question. We haven't really talked about it. If 9/11 happened today, if we had a similar terror attack by a similar group of people, do you think we would see unity, or do you think almost immediately it would turn toxic with people saying publicly all too often that we deserved it now? I don't remember it being as paramount then. How do you think 9/11 today would play in a divided country?
1: Oh, Clay, this is the question, man. Thank you for bringing that up. It's the reality of what we're facing. I literally just finished recording a show with Joseph Scott Morgan, Dr. Morgan, who is one of the top forensics guys. He's covering all these, cases, the Clancy and Charlie Kirk thing, and like digging into the forensics versus the craziness and all this. And I wanted to talk to him about this very question. Why are people so fascinated and engage in death in such a trivial manner? So, and that was really what we were getting at. Like, it's almost entertainment, catastrophe or, death or warfare is like something that you just flip by on your screen. And so, yeah, I don't know. I don't think it would be in the same context that we experienced, that profound unification. I think you'd immediately have conspiracy theorists say, well, it's an inside job or whatever. And that certainly plays a major role in the context of why I think we're in that space where the gravity of 9/11 has been diluted to a significant amount. And like, because people are arguing that it was an inside job. Look at Tower 7, all these things, right? But yeah, I doubt there would be a profound unification across at least our society for sure.
2: And Dave, I was wondering if you could speak to, as somebody who was downrange and engaging the enemy, you said May 2002, right, beginning that deployment to Afghanistan. Mm-hmm. Right now, I feel like, and particularly even on the right, people have this, oh, it was all, really meaning Iraq and Afghanistan, it was all a mistake. We never should have. I always want to stop that for a second and say, we had to go into Afghanistan. Ron Paul voted to go to war in Afghanistan. And I just think that sometimes, like when you showed up there, we had a deep entrenched infrastructure of highly connected global jihadis who had already hit us once, obviously, with a mass casualty attack. And we're planning dozens of others. So I just wanted to can you speak to the mindset of, you're on the ground there, and there was every reason for you and others like you to be there.
1: Oh, for me, it was never a doubt, right? Maybe later on when I was at the agency in 2011, after the Bin Laden, after the raid, because I was in Pakistan right before that and right after it. And, maybe then it's like, all right, we're done. Let's go home and get out of it by then, maybe. But for that first 10 years, I don't think there was ever a doubt that this was the mission. We have to go do it, and we're going to do it at the highest level. I never served in Iraq, so I always leave that to my buddies that served extensively over there, and there's a lot of opinions, obviously. But when it comes to, going into Afghanistan and engaging the way we did up until including, the death of Bin Laden, I think there was no doubt that this was a measure that needed to happen. And what, quite frankly, the crazy thing is now, if you look at what's taking place in Afghanistan right now, there's another 100+ terrorist organizations that are in there operating as we speak right now. So we I think the problem is like, what do we have to show for it? And people don't recognize that warfare against an ideology that's infinitely dedicated towards destroying a particular way of life, that's a perpetual threat. And you have to figure out, are you going to face it in your own homeland, or are you going to go face it downrange?
0: How I'm curious for this for you, Buck, too. How confident are you guys that we would be able to forestall a 9/11-like terror attack now compared to how we were able to do it 25 years ago?
2: I'll let Rutt go. Rutt, you go first. Yeah.
1: Man, Clay, that's another just profound question. And I mean, if you listen to some of the last year's reports from the senior intelligence operative, you know, roughly they estimate it could be somewhere between 6,000 and 14,000 terrorists have come in across the border over the last 5 years or plus, right? So all it takes, like, look at the Mumbai incident, or look at October 7th or whatever it is. I mean, that was a giant operation, but like a Mumbai incident, 10 guys took down Mumbai for like 56 hours and killed 200 plus people. Right. And so that's a reality that can take place. Now, thank God, I believe with the modern day technology and surveillance systems and all that, we have a better shot. But man, these people also understand how to operate independently in their own cells, and then all they need is a directive, which can be, you know, a check mark on the side of a wall that gives them the green light to go into a Walmart and essentially either clack themselves off with explosives they brought it back, or, you know, to just buy guns on the street and go in with 5 AKs and 10 mags and wreak havoc. So I think we're every bit as vulnerable as we were back then, and probably more.
2: So I agree with everything Rutt said, so I don't want to just repeat everything he said, because he knows this world quite well. Rutt, to that end, why do you think things right now, we're 25 years since 9/11, I mean, I remember I was talking to this before. I would go on CNN and argue with these lunatics when there was terror attacks happening all the time in this country that were jihadist enabled. I mean, it was every few months, you know, the San Bernardino attack, the Pulse nightclub attack in Orlando. There was the Bataclan attack in France. There was the Bastille. I mean, we went through this period with all of these mass casualty jihadist attacks post 9/11, really, you know, in the later Obama years. And then, you know, that was when it really ramped up. Why does it feel like things are quieter now?
1: I mean, I think, you know, partly because there's so much division within the country, even without the kinetic nature of attacks, right? You look at the various institutions. You talked about this in your book, Buck, which is the reality. We talked about it offline, remember, about the Rape of the Mind book, right? Yeah. We've been vulnerable across all of these institutions because of, I don't know, maybe it's like this estimation that we need to be more caring as Americans or whatever. But, you know, if you're an operator, a guerrilla fighter, or terrorist, whatever you want to call it, you're going to utilize the country, the civilization, the society. You're going to utilize their weaknesses to penetrate their vulnerabilities. And that's just the nature of it, of what it is. And I think we've gotten to a place where kind of that sympathy, that unchecked critical theory based sympathy for the fact that, no, if we just are open our arms and more open, that all the bad people are just going to keep themselves in check. That's just not the way the world works. So, you know, I just hope and pray that we people understand the relevance of this attack and the impact it had. Like, I mean, I had Jason Freewald and Dusty Markin died on September 11, 2008 with Dev Group. I had Glenn Doherty and Roan and, Ty Benghazi. Woods, who were my good friend, and Benghazi in 2012, right? Like, this is something that it's not, there's no end to ideologies warring with each other. It's just the nature of how it works. So we owe it to ourselves to, just like we did when we were kids with Pearl Harbor and all these other things, man, we don't let these historical lessons fade off into oblivion, because they keep us sharp in the recognition of how valuable what we do have in terms of this relative peace.
0: Rutt, we appreciate all the work. Encourage people to go subscribe to David Rutherford's podcast as a part of the Clay and Buck Podcast Network. Appreciate you, my man. Have a good weekend.
1: Thank you. God bless you guys. And God bless all the families and everybody who suffered from 9/11.
2: Thank you, man.
0: Look, there's an awesome new opportunity for all of you. We had Buck on Monday. We had 30-some-odd football players on my son's team over to the house. And you know what we fed them? 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
11: 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Beltway interloop between the JFX and Harrisburg Expressway. It was a vehicle fire along the right side of the roadway. Traffic does slow before Greenspring Avenue. Heavy on 895 north, rolling into the Harbor Tunnel. 95 briefly from Hanover Street into the Fort McHenry Tunnel. BW Parkway on the brakes north from Route 198 to 175. 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
2: Welcome back to Clay and Buck. We just, as part of our discussion, touched on the biggest news stories of August 2001, right before, obviously, September and 9/11. And we talked about the Chandra Levy disappearance, her murder and disappearance. And we mentioned that at first it was thought to, you know, there was this air of suspicion around Gary Condit. I think that's fair to say. But then there was later on a prosecution of an illegal alien and conviction. But Cindy, I'll give her full credit, on X pointed out, and I did not know this, the conviction was overturned and that individual was exonerated. They said he did not do it. And so, technically, right now, we don't know who.
0: It's still an unsolved murder.
2: It's an unsolved case. It's basically a cold case now.
0: Yeah, I had no idea. I remembered that they had arrested someone, and I knew that there had been a conviction. I didn't know that the appeal had been turned over on conviction. Again, it's a cool lookup device you had, the biggest stories. This was the biggest story in America in August of 2001. Chandra Levy, missing intern in Washington, D.C. I was living in Washington, D.C. at the time. You could not escape this story. And years later, they found her body. They convicted somebody. And I guess the twist here is they later said the wrong person had been convicted. I had no idea.
2: Yeah, I didn't know that either. So thank you on X, Cindy, for the update. 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
17: 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I'm Caitlin Bancroft. A quarter century later, Maryland and the rest of the country is remembering the lives taken, the heroes who answered the call, and the families who have carried their loss after the 9/11 terrorist attacks. Baltimore city leaders, first responders, and members of the community, they gathered today for a wreath-laying ceremony remembering those that were killed on 9/11 and honoring the first responders who risked everything to save others. Today's ceremony also recognized the men and women who continue to answer that call. here in Baltimore every day. 68 Marylanders died in the September 11th attacks. WBAL spoke with a Marylander who was inside the World Trade Center and survived after running from the building. Steve Peck was in a meeting on the 63rd floor of the North Tower when it was struck 25 years ago. He made it out of the building and out of New York, returning to his Conkeysville home late that night. From the ABC News desk, family members of 9/11 victims spent hours today reading the names of those who lost their lives in a downtown Manhattan ceremony. Meantime, hundreds of people gathered in Shingsville, Pennsylvania this morning to honor the 40 passengers and crew who were killed after they fought back against the hijackers. The Orioles kick off a series against the Blue Jays tonight. WBAL's pregame coverage starts after the 6 o'clock news. First pitch at 7:07. I'm Caitlin Bancroft.
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11: 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Get in the zone. Beltway interloop stop and go from Park Heights Avenue to the JFX, then briefly through Towson. Heavy on the outer loop now from York Road, passing the Harrisburg Expressway. Rush hour growing, 895 already off the Steel Bridge into the Harbor Tunnel, 95 near Hanover Street into the Fort McHenry Tunnel. 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WBAL TV 11 weather. Cloudy skies today. Temperatures in the low 80s. Overnight tonight with some clouds, the lows will be right around 70 degrees. From the Mattress Warehouse Traffic Desk, I'm Dan Alford, WBAL News Radio 1090 and FM 101.5.
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20: Tomorrow, some of us will wake up and it will be our last day on this earth. It will be unexpected and without warning. 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
0: Buck, we have been talking about 9/11, the 25th anniversary of 9/11. Quite a lot. We have about 25 minutes or so left in the program, and I did want to make sure that we hit this, Buck, because the Lindsey Clancy case has continued to captivate much of the country, and the jurors, by and large, have been speaking out all week, and they have been attacking the lone male juror who refused to vote not guilty. 11 individuals, 9 women, 2 men, were willing to say she is not guilty by reason of insanity. Means Lindsey Clancy could have been out of the insane asylum, mental health hospital, whatever you want to call it, within 40 days. Well, one juror refused to bend to the will of the majority. And this morning on CBS News, we heard for the first time who that juror was. It turns out he was a black man. Gail, what is her name? The woman here, Gail, the CBS News. She's a black female, Gail King. She is completely befuddled when this revelation occurs. If you haven't seen the video, you should watch, but you definitely are about to hear it. Listen.
1: I'm curious about the jurors themselves, because we know it was 9 women, 3 men. What was the age range? What was the racial makeup? I haven't heard any of that. What was it?
3: 70-ish to 22.
1: Mm-hmm.
3: And one person of color, and then everybody else was white. A lot of the jurors had children.
1: Uh-huh. And one person of color, was a person of color a woman or a man?
3: A man.
1: A man. Is a holdout juror a person, a black man?
3: Yes.
1: A black man is a holdout juror?
3: Yes.
1: Well, I have to sit with that for just a second.
0: First of all, I have to sit with that for just a second, which means basically she has no idea how to play the identity politics card, because a black man refused to bend to the will of 11 white jurors and allow Lindsey Clancy to be convicted. I also can't help but think, was she pretending when she didn't, when she claimed not to know? They do pre-interviews. Wouldn't you think if she were going to go down that path of identity politics with the jury that she would actually already know the answer to the questions? That's the only thing that seems strange to me as I watch the clip. So many of these pre-interviews occur, and it felt to me like, I mean, even the decision to quiz about the racial makeup of the jury, I don't know, maybe you're different than me, Buck. In that area of Massachusetts, I just presumed it was 12 white people.
2: Well, that's what I actually thought immediately was, why should anyone be startled by this, actually?
0: Yeah.
2: It's one thing for you to say, I didn't expect this to be the case, but okay, it was a black guy who refused to go along with the Lindsey Clancy is not guilty group on this. Why is that? We knew it was a guy.
0: Yep.
2: We knew why it was more likely to be a guy. Why should this TV presenter,
0: well, yes,
2: be shocked that it was a black guy?
0: Yeah.
2: Black guys are guys who just think like other guys. So what is the, you see what I'm saying?
0: No,
2: there's
0: I completely,
2: it's almost like she thinks this is a political thing or something. And it's like, well, you know, most black men vote Democrat. No, this is just about being a guy.
0: Well, this is why now the Democrat Party, I see this connected, Buck, according to a Quinnipiac poll, I believe it was, that came out yesterday. The Democrat Party has a 16% approval rate for men. 16, 1-0. It has a 70% disapproval rate. To me, it is the left in this country that has been arguing Lindsey Clancy is not responsible, mostly left-wing women. I think men, regardless of their politics, think that all of this is crazy. And I think you and I would have bet a lot of money when you heard, hey, there's one juror who's not going to relent. I would have bet a lot of money that it was one of the 3 men. I would have been stunned if all 3 men had said not guilty. Now, 6 days of being berated and harangued by feminist women about how you're wrong, I think, candidly, a lot of men would have just said, you know what, screw it, I want to go home, I want to be done with this. 6 days to stand on principle, I don't think most Americans, most men, regardless of race, would have been brave enough to do it. I would love now, though, Buck, for this guy to come out and actually blow up the left's entire oppression Olympics and say, as a black man, I felt discriminated against that 11 white jurors were demanding that I find a mom who killed her 3 kids not guilty. Let's also play this, Buck.
2: Yeah.
0: This is the Oprah clip that I watched last night. And a black woman who considers herself to be a, I'm guarantee you, a card-carrying Kamala Harris. I would put every spare dollar I have that she voted Kamala. She wanted everybody to know, we have to remember black women killed their kids too, and we should show them the same level of support that we showed Lindsey Clancy. Let's make sure black mom murderers are just as popular as white mom murderers. This is real. Listen.
5: And the other thing that I would just be remiss to not say is I hope this never happens again. We know statistically it really will.
6: It will.
5: I want us to have the same passion for people who

0: Mary Catherine Hamm tweet that this is the kind of extreme parody that you would see made up because it's so ridiculous. If you watch the video, it's almost all women in the crowd. All of them are nodding their head and cheering along with the "we have to give the same level of support to black women who kill their kids" argument. This is crazy. You were talking about mass delusion. I think there's entire books that can be written about women deciding that they're going to give their empathy to moms who murder their children. There are things that happen where I say, you know what, I don't agree with that perspective, but I can understand how you could have that perspective. There's lots of things out there that I can put in that category. This is one where and I think a lot of men are like you and me on this, Buck, where I just look at it and say there is a profound evil settling across, a mass psychosis, a mass delusion you wrote about, women, that is leading them to make decisions like these and even arguments like these.
1: Clay, first of all, the notion that anyone would be shocked that it was a black guy on the jury that didn't do this is still amazing to me. Like, it's like she's disappointed, like a black guy should know better than to have been angry about the murder of three small children. Like, when you play out what the thinking is, that's crazy.
0: Yes.
1: Because, right? And also, you know, guys are guys, and we have, yes, it is true, we have our ways of thinking about things that are different than women. So, yeah, it's a black guy. Like, but you're right about how, you know, now it'd be fascinating if the juror said that they were trying to white-splain the situation to him,
0: yes,
1: or there was pressure on him, and he might even do it kind of ironically or out of a sense of sticking it to the libs.
0: Yes.
1: But anyway, so there's that part of it. We need more solidarity for women of color who slaughter their children comment in public is, I'm still trying to mentally digest how crazy that is.
0: Yes.
1: And how this has turned into there's a movement of women out there who have solidarity with deranged moms who kill their own kids and want to wear, I have never felt the urge to show up wearing a t-shirt in support of anybody accused of a crime anywhere. Start with that. To wear a shirt in support of Lindsay Clancy, and then to think we need more of that for the other moms killing their own children. Killing your own children, I keep saying this, I think it is the worst thing that a human being can do. I don't think there is anything worse. It is the single worst, most demonic, most evil thing a member of the species Homo sapiens could do. And people are taking this position that we need more support for those people?
0: Yeah.
1: This would be like somebody sitting around saying we need to work harder on rehab for Auschwitz prison guards and make them feel like, you know, they have a second shot at life now or something. Like, what are you talking about?
0: And the fact that all of those women, I mean, it's a cult. Women who are left wing are in a really scary cult, and they are consistently picking the people that are evil to support, whether it's Luigi Mangione, whether it is certainly Lindsay Clancy. A lot of women, overwhelmingly, who have been mocking Charlie Kirk, right? This is toxic. It's actually also the foundation of the Democrat Party, because I would bet all those women cheering over, I bet there's not a lot of Trump supporters in that Oprah crowd that was cheering, hey, we need to show more support for black women who murdered their children. And that woman thought, she's well-spoken. That woman probably is well-credentialed. She is thinking to herself, I have made a brilliant point here. Let me bring the racial oppression Olympics and cross-pollinate it with Lindsay Clancy, and let me just blow these other women's minds. And that leads her directly into the position of, let's argue in favor of black women who murder their children. Also, Buck, it's like, remember the clip that went viral back in the day of racists and left wingers and how much they actually have in common now. The comedian who

0: made the great viral clip. Ryan, I think, I can't remember his last name. And it went mega viral. This is several years old, but it is the truth that we basically end up in a circular world where people are arguing for the worst possible defenses. And anyway, I just think it's important for you guys to hear that. I do want to give credit again. One brave man or woman can make a tremendous difference. And turns out this guy was black. Don't know that that matters very much. It mattered a lot to Gayle King. What matters is that he was brave and courageous, and he stood on truth. And thank you to whomever that gentleman is.
1: Indeed.
0: And speaking of standing on strength, some of you might need to stand on strength. And if you do, that's what Chalk can do. Chalk can help you keep up with all of your kids, like I am trying to do. I've got a kid playing a football game tonight. He lifts weights all the time. He's got the advantage of being young and having a lot of genetic advantages as a result of being a teenage boy when it comes to how much weight he can lift as he continues to grow and get bigger and stronger. I'm trying to keep up with him, and that's what Chalk helps me to do with the Male Vitality Stack. 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
5: 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Get in the zone. BW Parkway jammed southbound from Route 175 to Route 198. Northbound getting heavy, leaving 198 past Route 32. 895 already stop and go before the Steel Bridge into the Harbor Tunnel. 95 right from Russell Street and 395 into the Fort McHenry Tunnel. Beltway delays forming on the inner loop before Green Spring Avenue, continuing around through Towson. 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WBAL TV 11 weather, cloudy today, highs in the low 80s. Some clouds overnight tonight with low temperatures right around 70 degrees. From the Mattress Warehouse Traffic Desk, I'm Dan Offer, WBAL News Radio 1090 and FM 101.5.
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10: Closing up shop on Clay and Buck. And you know what we're going to do? 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Because we're, you know, off for the weekend. We want you to have fantastic and fabulous and wonderful weekends. I know today is a, you know, solemn day. And we spent a lot of time on that. Great conversations. 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I love it from the iHeart app personally. 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I thought Steve Yates was phenomenal about being in the White House on 9/11. Rutherford training Navy SEALs as a SEAL when the news comes down, realizing that his brothers in arms are going to be deploying downrange. I mean, it's just really good, good stuff. Honestly, it's worth going back and listening to. And I hope if you're listening to us on radio and you missed those, go back and listen to the podcast. And also those guys, as well as others, have great podcasts on the Clay and Buck Network. You can subscribe to us on YouTube. And, you know, we shall continue to turn out great content there. Clay, this is where it's like your world and my world. Well, this is, you know, it's both of our worlds in a sense, but the world of sports colliding with the world of indigenous peoples, worship and celebration. This is amazing. So I'm going to let you set the scene here because it's an NFL game, but it's in Australia.
0: Yeah, they played last night, the Rams, L.A. Rams. I was going to say the Rams of Los Angeles sound like I was on Coming to America. The Rams are playing against the 49ers, and they played in Melbourne down in Australia. And I couldn't believe that of all the times that Australia could decide that they wanted to apologize and give a land acknowledgement, they did it as part of the pregame ceremony. This is Australia apologizing for bringing civilization to their continent. Listen.
11: We are known as the Manangun people, and I'll take this leaf on our behalf, on behalf of our community, the Wurundjeri Woiwurrung, and our neighbouring islands. Accepting this gift means that you are welcome to everything from the tops of the trees to the roots of the earth. Wamenjakar Wurundjeri Balak, and on my father's land, we sincerely hope you have a wonderful time here at the MCG. Wamenjakar, welcome.
0: So, Buck, you, I think, nailed it when you said that Australia during COVID became East Berlin with koalas. They did. I took my family. I loved it. It was a beautiful country, and there's lots of people there that agree that this is absurd that they have been taken over. They did a land acknowledgement before their January 1st New Year's Day fireworks that we were there to watch. We went to the top of the Sydney Bridge. When you get to the top of the Sydney Bridge, it's a majestic view. The first thing they say, Buck, is understand that you're gazing upon stolen land and we want to apologize. They even have in Australia, this is 100% true, a national sorry day where they apologize for stealing all the lands.
10: Man, that's really weak. I don't know what else to say.
0: Yes.
10: I really like Aussies. They're great people, but somehow they really have turned into East Berlin with koalas. It's just the politics there and the sense of, you know, I don't know, maybe the people who were living in the Stone Age when the Australian, well,
0: the Euros arrived. Yeah, it's crazy. Yeah.
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0: 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Born on America's darkest day of 9/11, the Tunnel to the Towers Foundation has spent years honoring America's heroes. 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
18: Good afternoon. 80 degrees and mostly cloudy on TV Hill. I'm Marquise Lupton. And coming up, 2 deadly overnight incidents in Baltimore. And a mother pleads guilty to concealing evidence in her daughter's assault case. We'll have those details and more. But first, ABC at 3.
19: From ABC News, I'm Mike Dubusky. At the Pentagon today, 25 years after the attacks of September 11th, 2001.
20: Today is not just a story of loss. It is also a story of great American courage, selfless service, and those who've made the choice to carry those memories forward.
19: Chairman of the Joint Chiefs, Dan Kane, speaking. Those in attendance also hearing from President Trump. It's one of hundreds of remembrances also happening across the country today, like this one in Shanksville, Pennsylvania, where United 93 went down.
21: It is our duty to remember the heroism and bravery of the 40 American heroes aboard Flight 93, and to pause and reflect on the American spirit that they embodied and on our nation's collective response to that unspeakable tragedy.
19: That's Pennsylvania Governor Josh Shapiro. Nearly 3,000 people were killed on 9/11. Amid increasing warnings from those in the artificial intelligence industry, one major player is reportedly considering slowing down development of the controversial technology. Bloomberg says OpenAI is trying to get other companies to commit to this slowdown.
22: The outlet reporting AI giant OpenAI is considering slowing down the development of cutting-edge AI models, potentially even in conjunction with several of the other big AI firms. Though CEO Sam Altman reportedly telling employees this week he's not sure if those other labs would actually agree to that. Now, OpenAI not directly commenting on the report, and it's worth noting other calls to slow down development like this in the past have not really gone anywhere.
19: ABC's Matt Rivers. OpenAI is expected to go public in the coming months. In a court filing today, prosecutors say a CIA officer who was found with more than $40 million worth of gold bars in his home has reached a tentative plea deal with the DOJ. 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
18: Good afternoon. I'm Marquise Lupton. Leaders from across Baltimore gathered today to commemorate 25 years since the September 11th attacks. And on the C4 and Brian Niemann show today, former Maryland Governor Bob Ehrlich joined the rest of the nation in remembering those terrorist attacks 25 years ago. The governor says he was a congressman representing the 2nd District in Baltimore County and was in Washington, D.C. on that day.
5: Well, I was at the White House in the morning with the whip team. I was an assistant whip in the House, and we had our fall meeting with the president's senior staff on our fall agenda. So we, a bunch of us, piled in cars on Capitol Hill around to the White House that morning. I believe it was an 8 o'clock meeting.
18: And many communities across the state will hold special remembrances today and through the weekend to honor the victims and first responders. Baltimore City Police are investigating two overnight homicides. An adult woman was found shot to death on North Calvert Street shortly after 1 a.m., while a 42-year-old man was stabbed to death on Garrison Boulevard after 3 a.m. A person of interest was taken into custody for that case. Baltimore mother Yolanda Wilkes pleaded guilty to concealing evidence in her daughter's assault case involving an injured police officer. Wilkes received a 3-year sentence with all but time served suspended and must complete community service, parenting classes, and probation. And 22-year-old Ting Bowie of Maryland is facing charges in Martin County, Florida, accused of having an inappropriate online relationship with a minor. This story comes from our sister station, WPBF.
7: According to the arrest report, the case began with a tip informing investigators Bowie was sending inappropriate messages and asking for nudes from the teen. Officials say they found child sexual abuse material on his phone and potentially more victims. They interviewed the victim in Martin County, who the arrest report shows told officials they started talking in 2025. Text messages included in the report show Bowie writing, "You belong to me. I can't wait to have you in my possession," telling the victim he wants to make a kid with her. Despite his arrest here in Florida, investigators in Baltimore County didn't charge him with sexual solicitation of a minor.
18: And the Orioles kick off a series against the Blue Jays tonight with WBAL's pregame coverage starting after the news at 6 p.m. and first pitch at 7:07. I'm Marquise Lupton, WBAL News Radio 1090 and FM 101.5.
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23: Ravens defensive tackle Nnamdi Matabike will miss Sunday's opener at Indianapolis as he recovers from a neck injury. Coach Jesse Minter said he's really, really close to returning. Orioles open a series in Toronto tonight against the Blue Jays. College football this weekend has Navy at Florida Atlantic tomorrow night and Maryland at UConn. 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
24: Traffic.
25: We've got the report of an accident this afternoon on the JFX northbound at Cold Spring Lane. Traffic is backed up back to Falls Road. BW Parkway is heavy southbound 175 to 198. Stop and go on that same stretch northbound. We also slowed down northbound Waterview Avenue to 95. We back up Arundel Mills Boulevard to 195. 895 is heavy northbound Frankfurst Avenue to the Harbor Tunnel. Inner loop of the Beltway, that slows down. 95 to Wilkins Avenue, also Park Heights Avenue to the JFX. And we back up Charles Street to Providence Road. Outer loop, that's slowing down now between Baylor Road and Perrin Parkway. We also slowed down Providence Road to the JFX, and things are slowing down between 795 and 70. Harrisburg Expressway slows southbound Timonium Road to the Beltway. From the Mattress Warehouse Traffic Desk, I'm Jason Lee, WBAL News Radio 1090 and FM 101.5.
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24: Weather.
26: Cloudy skies as we close out the evening. Temperatures falling into the 70s. Now, much of the day tomorrow will be quite cloudy. There will be a slight chance of showers that can develop into the afternoon hours. Overnight, there could be some rain and thunderstorms that could linger into Sunday morning. I'm meteorologist Alencia Jenkins on WBAL News Radio 1090 and FM 101.5.
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4: In the Sports Lounge on this Friday afternoon, Glenn Clark and Nick Testoni with you until 5 o'clock. Nick, I appreciate you being here. I know you said you refused to come in until the women's doubles championship match was over at the U.S. Open. So thank you to Taylor Townsend and Siniakova for wrapping that up in time for Nick to be able to join us today, because he said, I will not come in there.
6: Will not.
4: Refuse to until the women's doubles match is over.
6: You know me, a diehard tennis guy. I do believe that. Did both American women lose yesterday?
4: They did. Sadly,
6: sorry to bring that up to you.
4: Yeah, thanks a lot, Jerk. We were doing, everything was great. Thanks a lot, man.
6: I know you're a racket
4: head. Everything was fine. We were all hanging out and having a good time.
6: Is that a tennis term?
4: No, it is absolutely not a tennis term. No one has ever said that.
6: Racket head? I thought it was good.
4: We'll just roll with it. It's fine.
6: Yeah.
4: We'll call it that. Well, it's good to have you back in today. We got a lot to do. Coming up a little bit later on this hour, we're going to preview the Indianapolis Colts. Rick Venturi, their radio color analyst, and once upon a time, a Baltimore Colts assistant coach. He's going to join us to preview Sunday's game. Jesse Minter, Ravens head coach, met with the media today. I would have lost this bet, Nick. I would have assumed that they would have just said, everybody's questionable, and you'll deal with it. But we haven't gotten the final injury report. We do, however, know someone who will be out this Sunday.
8: The only guy that injury-wise I'm really going to talk about today is Namdi. Namdi's not going to play this game. You guys are actually going to get a chance to talk to him here soon. He is really, really close. It's been a great process for him to return from the injury that he had. Feel great about where he's at, but we're not going to play him this week. So I'm just going to, it's the only time I would ever do this, but I think it benefits Namdi and us as he's kind of working through this process. So
4: that's a bummer. There's no getting around that. It's a bummer. It does still seem encouraging that the Ravens chose to have Namdi Madubuike speak to the media today. He had not done that since suffering a neck injury last year, Nick, and so I think that really does mean that they believe he's going to be on the field very soon. It would have been awesome to see him this week, but it's like you and I talked about yesterday when we were talking about these, you know, kind of questions that we have going into the season. What we assume Namdi Madubuike to be is still very much up in the air.
6: Yeah, it is encouraging that he spoke. I do think, I mean, you can go back to when they decided to take him off the pup list. Like, they expect him. I don't think they're a stupid organization. It makes no sense to have him not on the pup list if he's not going to play in the first four games. I guess in that clip, Minter says, you know, this is the only time I would do something like this, but is it a different feel for a Ravens organization that actually gave you information up front instead of making you wait till the very last second? Because we can go play John Harbaugh audio from the Giants just a couple
4: heard
6: of days
4: it
6: ago.
4: 2 days ago. He's not going to
6: talk
4: gonna
6: about it. I'm
4: not
6: going to tell you about the game. I'm not going to tell you who we're playing.
4: He didn't tell you anything about any of the other guys on the injury report. He didn't tell you anything about Tez Walker or Zay Flowers, and you're going to have to learn about that when the injury report comes out later today. So I think this is unique. I get it.
6: Yeah.
4: A lot of people want this to be kind of a breath of fresh air. I do not expect that. It's the thing nobody... I wasn't trying to defend John Harbaugh, because I get it. It was very smug the way that he addressed reporters in New York the other day.
6: John
4: was
6: smug?
4: Yeah. The reality is, that is the normal for most every coach. There's no coach who's out here just volunteering information that they don't have to volunteer. That's not the way that it works.
6: No. I think you're right. It is nice, because for a lot of the Namdi situation, and, you know, I don't know if you plan on playing some of that audio, but like, he does say, like, he was pretty confident he was going to come back the entire time. So that's good for him. But for the fan base and for a lot of the people, I would think even within the Ravens, I'm sure there was some doubts the entire time. A lot of it was in the dark. So we had no idea what was going on. It's still, by the way, yet to be seen. I don't want to bring in, like, take away the emotion side of it. The question for me is, if Namdi Madubuike returns, Is it just a nice story that he's back, or is he the guy that's making all that money that actually is going to, you know, fulfill the contract and be the impact player? You said yesterday, I don't think it's fair to expect him to be double-digit sacks again. I don't think it was ever fair. Like, that's rare.
4: Right.
6: And because he was taking on double teams,
4: I still wouldn't have gone into a season saying, I think he's going to be a 10-sack guy this year.
6: Yeah. But is he going to be the force that he was, because you did give him the money?
4: Yep.
6: Injury aside, obviously it's a horrible thing.
4: But it still counts against your cap. And
6: 100%.
4: It still limits what it is that you're able to do in building a team. And that's not is it fair to put that on Nnamdi Matabike when he's going through an injury like this? Absolutely not. But that is the reality that faces the Ravens. When so much of your cap is being sucked up by a certain number of players, you need an amount of production. It is almost impossible to overcome having that money be wasted or just given to players who aren't providing you that level of production. To your point, Nnamdi Matabike didn't want to get into the specifics of the injury.
0: I know everybody has a lot of questions and want to know details about my situation, but respectfully, I'm going to keep the specifics out of it, and I'm going to be here to answer football questions.
4: And he did want to make sure that he sort of spoke, gave a broad statement about what he's been through.
0: I want to say thank you to the whole Ravens organization, my family, my great teammates, and my close friends for just their support throughout this process. Over the past year, it's been definitely one of the hardest points in my life, but I'm very grateful to be at where I'm at right now, and I'm not going to get into the details of it, but I would definitely say it was pretty grueling, but I'm looking forward right now, and I'm just definitely thankful to be back, and I'm looking forward to what's ahead, like everybody here is as well.
6: So I think, did he just run like the shuttle before he came inside?
4: Well, I think it was right after practice, to be fair.
6: Well, Minter spoke. I mean,
4: I do think someone would ask, well, why wouldn't he give details about the injury? Like, what? It's a fair question to ask. I could understand the mindset that an athlete might have of, hey, that's in the past for me, and I want to leave it in the past. And that's not going to help the people that want the answers, but I can understand an athlete coming from that place.
6: I was just thinking, like, so if you remember when the injury happened, it was very somewhat out of nowhere. Like, I don't think, like, he wasn't practicing. It was after the Cleveland game, and then all of a sudden he's out for Detroit, and it was like, man, that sucks because Detroit likes to run the football up the middle. This defense wasn't looking great to begin with. And then it was just, hey, he's going to be out for a while, and you start to get that sense. We still, outside of maybe some online doctors coming out with stuff, we still don't know what the actual injury was. Like, I don't think that's ever really been released.
4: Yeah, it's sort of always just been described as a neck injury.
6: A career-threatening neck surgery and neck injury. And I guess you don't have to release it, but in this day and age with sports, where everything is detailed, I am shocked that we've never actually figured that out.
4: Nnamdi did say, to your point, that he always believed he would play again.
0: I was always confident. I never lost doubt that I was going to be back on the field. It's all about the process of coming back, just like any other injury. And I was going through it, and it was a patient process. But, it took some time, but I'm back, and I'm ramping up and getting back, and I'm in a good place right now. Great place, actually. So
4: we'll see, right? Whether that means next week at home against the Saints or Brazil, I don't know. To your point, I can't imagine
6: debut in Brazil.
4: Yeah, it'd be a wild thing to do, but I can't imagine that if they believe that he wouldn't be back until after the first month of the season, that they wouldn't, to your point, have either left him on PUP or put him on IR or something along those lines. This is a roster spot that he's holding that's valuable, so I've got to think it's in the next couple of weeks. And it's a great story that Nnamdi Matabike will be playing football again. It's a great story. It should give the Ravens a lift, but as we keep saying, we actually have to see that and know what he looks like out on the football field before we assume it.
6: I think week two. I think week two, and I bet you're going to see the defense be announced.
4: Ooh,
6: I just how they do
4: that
6: stuff
4: would be
6: like
4: an
6: that.
4: Electric moment. That would be an electric moment. All right, let's get into something. 410-467-WBAL. 410-467-9225 for the GreenSolutionsRemodeling.com text line. So no Nnamdi Matabike. But the Ravens compiled in their Late for Work feature on their website, they perused, and 50 of 53 national pundits who have done their picks for this week have the Ravens beating the Indianapolis Colts on Sunday. They're 3.5-point road favorites, despite the fact that they have a new head coach and a new play caller. Do they deserve to be such significant favorites in these circumstances? 410-467-WBAL. 410-467-9225, the GreenSolutionsRemodeling.com text line.
6: Yeah, Ravens Colts this Sunday. Orioles beginning a series in Toronto. Here's how you can hear the Orioles and Ravens on Sunday. Ravens take on the Colts Sunday afternoon. Pregame coverage starting on WBAL News Radio at 10 a.m. Orioles fans, tune into 101.5 FM, 97.9 HD2, WBAL.com, and the WBAL radio app to hear the Orioles take on those Blue Jays. 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
13: Traffic.
25: This report is brought to you by the Maryland Transportation Authority. Heavy on the BW Parkway southbound, 175 to 198. Northbound stop and go on that same stretch. We're also backing up between Arundel Mills Boulevard and 195. And we slow down Waterview Avenue to 95. 95 jams northbound Caton Avenue to the Fort McHenry Tunnel. Heavy 895 northbound Frankfurst Avenue to the Harbor Tunnel. Watch for some volume. Inner loop of the Beltway. It's a bit stop and go. 95 to Wilkins Avenue. Also Park Heights Avenue to the JFX. And Charles Street to Providence Road. Outer loop of the Beltway slows down Bel Air Road to Perrin Parkway. We're also slow Providence Road to the JFX and 795 to 70. Harrisburg Expressway southbound slows down Timonium Road to the Beltway. From the Mattress Warehouse Traffic Desk, I'm Jason Lee. 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
4: 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Glenn Clark, Nick Testoni with you. Week one. This is the first Purple Friday of the season. I saw here at the office, Caitlin Bancroft was celebrating, and then she said, "Where's your purple?" And I said, I might be the reason. I might. It might be me. If the Ravens lose on Sunday, you can all look at me and say, it was my fault that I wasn't wearing purple today. But, Nick, they are 3.5-point road favorites in Indianapolis this Sunday. And 50 of 53 national pundits, as canvassed by the Ravens for their Late for Work column today, are picking the Baltimore Ravens to win in Indianapolis. This despite the fact that the Ravens, you know, weren't very good a year ago. This is despite the fact they have a new head coach. This is despite the fact that their offensive coordinator has never called plays before in his career. And the Colts are getting Daniel Jones back. And before he got hurt last year, they were 8-2, looked like world beaters, and he was in the MVP conversation, very high in the MVP conversation. Do the Baltimore Ravens deserve to be considered such notable? I don't want to go overwhelming. They're not double-digit favorites. They're not more than a touchdown favorites. But such notable favorites on the road, given these circumstances.
6: I do think they believe it. Deserve to be. It's not just, you know, first of all, they have Lamar Jackson. They have Derrick Henry. I get the Colts have Jonathan Taylor. But think about what you just said. Daniel Jones, who has been injured for a lot of his career and a bad quarterback for a good amount of his career as well. He had a great season last year.
4: A really good season.
6: But before he got on the scene, and he, by the way, wasn't even, if you remember a year ago, just a little bit before this time, there was a true competition between him and Anthony Richardson. Like, he didn't sign in Indianapolis after being cut and then ending up in Minnesota on the practice squad. He didn't sign there and they were like, all right, this guy's going to be our starter. It was a true competition. He had a great season. He's coming off an Achilles injury. What does that look like? I think the head coach there was kind of on his last life, Shane Steichen, before they found that lightning in a bottle with Daniel Jones. So I think they do deserve to be this much of a favorite. At least the experts feel so, because I think there's plenty of holes to poke in the Indianapolis Colts. Like, do I think they're being underlooked a little bit? Yes. But I also, like, don't believe that that was 100% the truth, that they were going to run the table if Daniel Jones stayed healthy.
4: No, I don't think so either. It's worth pointing out, Daniel Jones ended up playing 13 games last year because he came back. He finished, the numbers are really impressive. He completed 68% of his passes, 3,101 yards, 19 touchdowns, 8 interceptions. But it sounds like what you're saying is that you have doubts about his ability to replicate that. You think that we may look back on that as being an outlier, a one-year wonder kind of situation where it just all the chakras are in line and Daniel Jones was really good for 1 year and then everything else in his career was the Daniel Jones that we saw in New York.
6: I'm leaning that way.
4: Okay.
6: I also think, you know, when you go and you say it is a first-time play caller, it is a first-time head coach, it is a situation. I mean, I think it was probably the best head coaching job available, if you consider all the aspects. Like, this isn't Jeff Hafley going down to Miami, right? So I know it's the first time, but he has history with the organization. I think we talked about it yesterday. By default, the defense just being more on the same page and the communication level should elevate it. And, you know, if you're talking about an opening game where I do believe the Ravens will win this game, and I do think it will be a lower scoring game because these week one games, I mean, I was almost going to text you last night in the beginning of that other game. I mean, it's just miserable to watch offense in week one right now. It is so slow moving because nobody plays in the preseason.
4: It's interesting you say that, right? Because we've seen more quarterbacks play in the preseason recently, but very sparingly and clearly not doing anything and working through anything at that point.
6: And by the way, we've seen 4 good teams.
4: That's true.
6: Like, supposed to be. Like, imagine when we see the bad teams play.
4: We would also say that these are all 4 good defenses, too, though.
6: Yes.
4: That we've seen so far through 2 games.
6: I think it's been 4 very conservative play calling, though.
4: I don't disagree with that. I'm in a weird place with this one because I know everything you're saying. I think I just have more concerns about, or I think I need the Ravens to prove it to me a little bit more still, too. And that's the part that I come back from. Like, we talk about the Colts won 8 of their first 10 games last season. The Ravens won 8 games all year. Now, the Colts also ended up winning 8 games all year, right? Like, I'm being fair about that. The Ravens won 8 games. And I think, to your point, that's not a true representation of what the Ravens would have been had they been fully healthy. But I still kind of need them to go out and prove it to me. I need them to show that. And so do I think they should be favored? Yeah, probably. But I think they should probably be favored by like a point or a point and a half on the road in Indianapolis. I think it is kind of wild that they're 3.5-point road favorites. And I'm a little bit surprised by, I think, the aura of the Ravens and what the Ravens have been since Lamar Jackson arrived is sort of just what everybody's expecting them to be. It's like how everyone tells me, look, the Chiefs offense isn't good, but then I say, right, but that's Patrick Mahomes and Andy Reid. Spare me. I think they're going to figure it out. That's the way it seems like everybody else seems to feel about the Ravens, and I just need them to go show it to me. Go show me that you're still the Ravens and not... A year ago, we remember before Lamar got hurt, it wasn't going very well, no. Obviously defensively.
6: But they were scoring. Offensively, right? And so that's my thing. When you say it's Mahomes, I say it's the Ravens and it's their defense. Yeah. And outside of Jonathan Taylor maybe running for $150 to $200, a couple touchdowns, I think Tyler Warren's a great tight end. Outside of that, though, I mean, Alec Pierce is coming off of, distinctly waited to get off-season surgery so he could get his contract first. I don't think, and what is his game, by the way? He goes down the field. He's not going to, you know.
4: Yeah, his speed is really important.
6: He is There's a no 3-4 catch guy who hits the big shots. I'm not a huge Josh Downs guy. Like, there's just not a lot of guys that I think are going to kill you outside of Jonathan Taylor. So I think defensively, if, you know, nobody gets hurt, I know there's no Nnamdi Madubuike, but I think if they focus their game plan and make Daniel Jones beat them with a weapons around him that I don't love, I think they can back their way into like a 23-10 win.
4: It sounds like you don't expect it to be particularly close.
6: I think the Ravens will win by a touchdown.
4: Okay.
6: Plus.
4: The nervousness that I have is that I think it could be a closer game. And if it is...
6: And then you got to kick a field goal.
4: If it is a closer game, how much trust do I have in the guy that's kicking the field goals?
6: What's his record? What's his kicking indoors?
4: The Minnesota one last year he missed, right? Like, that was the 55-yarder. I got to make sure I have that right. I'll correct myself if I'm wrong. But yeah, I get it. It's indoors. You should be good. It should be all right. But I don't know how much trust I have in Tyler Loop anywhere. Yeah, he missed the long kick in Minnesota last year. So I don't know. We'll find out. We're going to talk more about what it is that the Ravens are up against on Sunday when they take on the Indianapolis Colts. Coming up next here in the Sports Lounge, Rick Venturi, longtime NFL coach. In fact, so long that once upon a time, he was a Baltimore Colts assistant coach. Now he's doing the games on the radio in Indianapolis. He's going to join us next to preview that side of Sunday's matchup. Glenn Clark, Nick Testoni in the Sports Lounge here on BAL.
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15: Traffic.
25: Watch for some heavy volume, 95 northbound Caton Avenue, the Fort McHenry Tunnel. We're a bit stop and go, 32 to 100. BW Parkway has some heavy volume southbound, 175 to 198. We're a bit slow northbound on that same stretch. Stop and go, Arundel Mills Boulevard to 195. And we're also slowing down Waterview Avenue to 95. Outer loop of the Beltway slows down between Bel Air Road and Perrin Parkway. Providence Road to the JFX. Inner loop slows down Charles Street to Providence Road. Park Heights Avenue to the JFX is a slow spot as well. 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
20: Good afternoon. It's a cloudy 80 degrees on TV Hill. I'm Marquise Lupton, and breaking news out of Dundalk, where Sky 11's Captain Roy Taylor is above an accident scene.
21: Hollibird Avenue and Dillvale Avenue. There's been a serious crash there. We understand four juveniles are hurt in a crash at this location. I see three medics on scene. Dillvale Avenue, just to the south of Hollibird, is shut down both directions, and police are also diverting traffic in that intersection of Hopkins and Dillvale. As we get more, we'll update you. Reporting in Sky 11. I'm Captain Roy Taylor.
20: And we'll have updates on traffic throughout the afternoon with WBAL's traffic team. Leaders from across Baltimore gathered today to commemorate 25 years since the September 11th terrorist attacks. Ceremonies honored the nearly 3,000 people killed, as well as the first responders who risked and in many cases lost their lives while helping others. Communities across Maryland will continue holding special remembrances today and throughout the weekend. Baltimore City Police are investigating two overnight homicides. An adult woman was found shot to death on North Calvert Street shortly after 1 a.m., while a 42-year-old man was stabbed to death on Garrison Boulevard after 3 a.m., and a person of interest has been taken into custody for that case. Baltimore mother Yolanda Wilkes pleaded guilty to concealing evidence in her daughter's assault case involving an injured police officer. Wilkes received a 3-year sentence with all but time served suspended and must complete community service, parenting classes, and probation. And from the ABC News desk, President Donald Trump defended his proposal to give Americans a $5,000 dividend, which critics have dismissed as a political stunt or bribe. Trump suggested the payment could be a reward for voters who endured the Biden administration and appeared to link it to encouraging turnout in the midterm elections. The Ravens kick off the 2026 season Sunday afternoon against the Colts. You can hear pregame coverage on AM 1090 at 10 a.m. with kickoff at 1 p.m. I'm Marquise Lupton, WBAL News Radio 1090 and FM 101.5.
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25: This report is brought to you by Merritt Properties, creating homes for businesses since 1967. Heavy on the BW Parkway, southbound 175 to 198. Northbound, we're a bit stop and go, 198 to 100. We're also backing up between Winburn Street and 95. 95, you'll find that heavy northbound Caden Avenue to the Fort McHenry Tunnel, and we're a bit slow, 32 to 100. 895, jamming up northbound from the Route 2 spur to the Harbor Tunnel. It's heavy as well, southbound from Lombard Street to the Harbor Tunnel. Backing up on the inner loop of the Beltway between 95 and Wilkins Avenue. We also back up approaching Security Boulevard. Outer loop slows down between Bel Air Road and the JFX. From the Mattress Warehouse Traffic Desk, I'm Jason Lee, WBAL News Radio 1090 and FM 101.5.
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28: Hey, here's what we're working on this day. 25 years ago, a series of attacks on American soil changed the nation forever. The tributes for the victims and first responders here in Maryland and across the nation. Then the parents of a 2-month-old girl are now charged for her death. what Baltimore police are revealing about this case and the several charges they're facing. Plus, we're tracking more rain on the way. A weather team will give you a look at what your weekend could look like. 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
4: Ravens-Colts Week 1 this Sunday. Glenn Clark, Nick Testoni in the Sports Lounge. Let's welcome in a man who, it wasn't his fault, but he did leave with the Colts to Indianapolis many years ago. Now he is the color analyst on the radio for the Colts. He is Coach Rick Venturi, and he's with us now here on WBAL. Coach, it's Glenn and Nick. Welcome back to Baltimore. Thanks for taking the time. We're kind of having a debate today because I'm maybe a little bit more worried about the Colts than I think a lot of people around the country are. I'm remembering what the Colts looked like through 10 games a year ago before Daniel Jones got hurt. Can these Colts look like the world beaters they look like at the beginning of last season?
0: Well, it's great to be on with you guys, Glenn and Nick. It really is. I'm happy to be there. I just can only say that my 2 years in Baltimore were great. Our team wasn't any good.
4: That's true.
0: But it was my introduction into pro football, and I loved every second of it. So that being said, that's where we're at. I think you're right to respect the Colts. I think that, you know, the Colts, when I looked at them in the summertime, in all the practices, in the joint workouts, particularly, you know, this team to me looks very much like the team that went 8-2. Certainly closer to the team that went 8-2 that went 0-7. I think the most encouraging thing with the Colts, and one of the reasons that foundation is there, is really Danny Jones and DeForest Buckner have looked great in their comebacks this summer. If you didn't know that Danny Jones had an Achilles tear and surgery, if you didn't know that, you would never suspect it by watching him play. Everything he's done from day one in practice has been exactly like he started out, if not better than he started out a year ago. And Shane hasn't done anything to restrict him. They've run all the play actions, all the bootlegs, all the stuff that he majors in. He stretches your defense with width, with his legs. I think he's thrown the ball with more accuracy than I've ever seen him this summer. So, I mean, I think that's really key. I think the fact that we signed Keenan Allen gives us a real high volume, proven commodity, a guy that is going to really be a threat from numbers to numbers in the possession games. We've been able to get Pierce back now. He should be ready to go Sunday. And, of course, you have two great players on offense, and that is Jonathan Taylor at running back, proven commodity, and the young, great tight end in Warren, the Penn State kid who made the Pro Bowl as a rookie. So, you know, with a solid offensive line, and getting Danny back, that offense looks to be, looks to have the same kind of firepower that they did in those first 10 games.
6: Rick, you mentioned Alec Pierce. He was a guy who kind of burst onto the scene last year and was able to stretch the field for Daniel Jones. Obviously, yep. Had the off-season surgery. I know he's practicing again, but he wasn't practicing at the start of camp. Any type of limitations on him come Sunday, or is it just, free off the rein for him?
0: Well, I think it'll be free off the rein. Whether or not he can hold up, there might be some type of pitch count on him. They're holding that in really tight, and we're not able to see that full practice. So, I can't say that for sure. You are right about Pierce. Pierce is a kid that probably has had as much improvement in 3 years as anybody I've been around, which is a long, long time. Pierce came into the league with tremendous speed. That came with the package. In the beginning, in year one, he was a one-trick pony, if you will. Get on top of the defense, take the lid off, get him the ball, and he could score, and he could stretch the defense. In year two, he really improved as a 50-50 receiver. Now, if it's close and you give him a chance, he's done a great job of improving on going up and get the 50-50 ball. And then last year, kind of the hat trick of him is that he became a much better route runner, much more diverse as a receiver, not just the deep guy, but a lot of second-level stuff, a lot of digs, a lot of deep comebacks, things like that. And he's really got into it. Now, he is critical to us, and he's critical because he does give us the stretch vertically and width-wise on the field. And when we lose that, you know, and we didn't lose it because of him. We lost it because we couldn't push the ball downfield in the last seven games. What happens is a domino effect, and it affects our two top players inside, and it really affects the running game with Jonathan Taylor. When we were 8-2 in week 10, Jonathan Taylor led the league in rushing by

0: walk us through what actually changed for Daniel Jones last season to allow him to play at a such high level for the first 3 months of the year, and what you're going to be watching for as he returns from the Achilles to know that he can be that level of Daniel Jones this year.
1: Well, you know, I'm not a being I told you so, but I was very much for the acquisition. He had tore us apart in 2022. I did the game in New York when they went into playoffs. He absolutely destroyed us both with his arms and his legs. You know, fell on hard times. Team wasn't very good. He struggled. He came here. You know, now he's no longer the first-round draft choice. Doesn't have to worry about that. Now he has to just go out and play. And a year ago, believe it or not, he was in competition with Anthony Richardson for the starting job, and that went right down to the wire, believe it or not. But I think the biggest key in the improvement and where he is and where and why I think he can maintain this is he has a tremendous relationship with Shane Steichen. There's symbiotic almost. And Shane demands a certain amount of things, and basically Danny brings it. First of all, Shane demands a cerebral coach on the field guy under center. He's going to do all the checks. He's going to get us out of bad plays into good plays. He's going to read the defense. He's going to make the right decisions. And basically, the two operate as one. And I think that relationship now also being now surrounded by much better players than people think. I mean, we have some good players on offense, and I think we just kind of go under the radar. But I think it all goes back to that relationship. He is the actual perfect fit for Shane Steichen on Sundays.
2: Coach, for the defensive side for the Colts, last year giving up a couple of picks, so he had Sauce Gardner. I always liked Cam Bynum, who they brought over last year as well. For this Sunday against this Ravens offense, what, in your mind, the Colts defense has to do to win this ball game? What is priority number one?
1: Well, you know, I did my local podcast yesterday, and if you put Jackson's accounts for touchdowns, it's 222. If you add 127 of King Henry, it comes out to 349. So those two guys have accounted for 349 touchdowns in their career. You know, the Ravens, despite the last part of the season, still ended up number one in rush per attempt at 5.3. So as far as from the Colts standpoint, if I'm coaching the Colts, the first thing I'm going to do, and I worked for Belichick for a couple years, so, you know, I learned from him, don't let the guys that you know can beat you, don't let them beat you going in. So I'm going to load the box, okay? I'm going to load it on those two guys. I'm going to set the edge so there's no edge for either guy. I'm going to attack downfield, upfield. I am going to pressure and blitz as much as I can. In the 23 game that the Colts won against Lamar, a couple things happened. One, we blitzed incessantly in the last 3 minutes and in the overtime. And not that Lamar can't handle it. He can handle it. But it disrupted critical situations, and we got stops that we had to have. But you have to stop those two guys. And you can't let Lamar get out on the playground. He's king of the playground. Henry can take it the distance. We played against Henry a ton of times in the division at Tennessee. And my thing is, we know those two guys. We have to stop those two guys. So you get starts, I think, with loading up. We have three really good corners if they stay healthy. You got a Pro Bowler in Ward. You got an elite guy in Gardner. You got a great young rookie nickel in Wally. You got three guys who can man you up and press you. So to me, I'm going to put the pressure on those three guys basically to hold up. You know, and obviously we know Flowers is the top guy, top slot type movement guy, ball in hand guy. But I'm going to take away, schematically Henry and Jackson, and make everybody else beat us.
0: Coach Rick Venturi, it's great to hear your voice. Great to have you back here in Baltimore. Thank you for taking the time for us. Enjoy the game. Let's talk soon.

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3: The strength of the Ravens offensive line is one of the biggest questions entering the 2026 season. With the departure of Tyler Linderbaum in the offseason, Jovan Gwynn has been tasked with the role of center for week one. It'll be his first start in the NFL. He talked this week about finally getting to start and what it's been like working with Lamar Jackson.
4: Definitely feels like the work's paying off. Just being 3 years, being backup, just sitting around watching people play and not really getting the chance to play. So it's really like exciting to be able to have my first start. These good people, just getting on the same page with each other. Like there's things, certain things I do, certain things he does. So we've just been talking over it, just trying to get on that same page so we're all good to go.
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12: This report is sponsored by the Maryland Transportation Authority. Watching a crash, JFX northbound at Cold Spring Lane with some heavy volume. BW Parkway, that is heavy northbound. Winburn Street to 95. Southbound jams 175 to 198. 895 is heavy northbound. The Route 2 spur to the Harbor Tunnel. And southbound Lombard Street to the Harbor Tunnel. Heavy volume on 95 northbound between the Beltway and the Fort McHenry Tunnel. Pause for delays. Interloop of the Beltway. 95 to Wilkins Avenue. Also Green Spring Avenue to Lock Raven Boulevard. Outer loop slows. 95 to Paring Parkway and Lock Raven Boulevard to the JFX. WBAL TV 11 weather, partly cloudy tonight, lows around 70, partly sunny tomorrow with highs in the low 80s right now and even 80 degrees. From the Mattress Warehouse Traffic Desk, I'm Jason Lee, WBAL News Radio 1090 and FM 101.5.
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15: Brody back at the shotgun here on second down at 8. Kalon Black motions out to the left. Shotgun snap. Purdy back. Looking left. Has time. Stutters his feet. Now moving to his right. He throws toward the end zone. Caught. Touchdown 49ers. It's Deebo Samuel. Welcome back to the Bay.
1: That's how it sounded on a Westwood 1 last night or this morning, depending on where it is that you are in the world. As the 49ers surprisingly throttled the Rams 27-7 in Melbourne, Australia. Nick Testoni, the Rams were anointed. We were just talking about them yesterday with Greg Rosenthal. They're the Monstars. They're the super team of super teams. They're unbeatable. Might go 17-0. Did we really learn anything about the Rams last night? Is it just one game? Ignore it. They're still a super team. Or do you have concerns that perhaps, I don't know, maybe the stuff we've talked about with Matt Stafford in particular might be coming to roost?
16: There's definitely, like, they have plenty of guys in their roster that could just come out and look old, like Stafford and Davante Adams and whatever Aaron Donald ends up being, even though he's actually not that old. The reason I don't care is because this was a game that should have, in my mind, I do not like international games. Should have never been played.
1: And this is particular. This isn't just an international game.
16: This is
1: an absurdity, right?
16: Yeah, so that reason alone, I kind of throw it out. But, hey, it's not only was it a division game, it's a divisional home game. Now, not like L.A. I think San Francisco pretty much owns the building when they play there.
1: That's
16: in
1: true.
16: L.A.
1: Yeah.
16: So maybe it wasn't that big of a difference. It might have even been better. But they're 0-1 in the division.
1: No, that could be significant at the end of the year. There's no doubt about it.
16: Maybe the best division in football. Sorry, Arizona Cardinals.
1: Right. And 3/4 of the best division in football. There's no doubt. I tend to agree with you. I do think it does maybe tell us a little about the 49ers. I think their offseason was so weird between the Kyle Shanahan stuff, all of the injuries, all the questions at wide receiver, that I think a lot of us maybe had put the 49ers at a distant third behind the Rams and the Seahawks. And they looked so sharp and so good on both sides of the ball last night that I think that we were reminded it's not as distant as you think it might have been coming into the year.
16: No disrespect to Roquan Smith. Is there like a better linebacker appeasing to watch than Fred Warner?
1: He is a stud.
16: Like, he's not Ray Lewis because they're like, the game has changed.
1: Mm-hmm.
16: He is the modern version of what you want. He's a little bit quicker and a little bit smaller. But, I mean, even he had a forced fumble that the ball should have never hit the ground and they didn't even recover it. But it's like he is always around the football making plays.
1: And how many lives are there for former Raven DeMarcus Robinson? Like, that guy just continues to drag out. I know he took away touches for your boy DeJuan Stribling last night.
16: He got hurt.
1: But that guy just continues to find roles now into his 30s in the NFL. Impressive victory for the 49ers. Hey, tune in Tuesday, September 22nd, as WBAL News Radio turns the airwaves back over to you so you can be heard during Your Voice Amplified. 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Tune in to C4 and Brian Neiman at 8 a.m. for a full hour of your phone calls and texts as we give you a chance to sound off Your Voice Amplified Tuesday, September 22nd, exclusively on WBAL News Radio 1090 and FM 101.5.
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12: This report is sponsored by the Maryland Transportation Authority. Watching a crash, JFX northbound at Cold Spring Lane with some heavy volume. BW Parkway, that is heavy northbound. Winburn Street to 95. Southbound jams 175 to 198. 895 is heavy northbound. The Route 2 spur to the Harbor Tunnel. And southbound Lombard Street to the Harbor Tunnel. Heavy volume on 95 northbound between the Beltway and the Fort McHenry Tunnel. Watch for delays. Inner loop of the Beltway, 95 to Wilkins Avenue. Also Green Spring Avenue to Lock Raven Boulevard. Outer loop slows, 95 to Prang Parkway and Lock Raven Boulevard to the JFX. WBAL TV 11 weather, partly cloudy tonight, lows around 70, partly sunny tomorrow with highs in the low 80s right now and even 80 degrees. From the Mattress Warehouse Traffic Desk, I'm Jason Lee, WBAL News Radio 1090 and FM 101.5.
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1: Coming up, we're going on the record about what happens to the Ravens this season, and I'm going to win a lunch from Nick Testoni. That's after Marquise and the news on BAL.
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6: Good afternoon. 80 degrees and mostly cloudy on TV Hill. Coming up, two deadly overnight incidents in Baltimore and a mother pleads guilty to concealing evidence in her daughter's assault case. We'll have those stories and so much more. But first, we have ABC at 4.
17: From ABC News, I'm Mike Dubusky. Ceremonies in New York and Washington, D.C., and a field in Pennsylvania today. ABC's Sherry Preston has more on the September 11th commemoration in Shanksville.
18: Just like at the World Trade Center site and at the Pentagon, there was a commemoration in Shanksville, Pennsylvania, to mark the 9/11 attacks and to honor the 40 people who were killed there. That plane, we now know, was bound for the Capitol building, but never made it there.
19: Never forget.
18: Singer-songwriter Josh Gallagher performed for the crowd in honor of those who took down that plane to protect those they would never know. Sherry Preston, ABC News.
17: President Trump, meanwhile, attending the 9/11 ceremonies at the Pentagon. It comes as he continues to claim that he'll give out $5,000 checks to every American adult if Republicans win big in the midterms. ABC's Stephen Portnoy says the plan would add to the national deficit.
20: The cost of this proposal is estimated to be about $1 trillion, and that would represent about a fifth of the amount of money the government is set to collect this year in taxes and in tariffs. The president, defending this idea, has talked about growth as a way to pay for it, but he has not explained that, nor have his allies in Congress explained it, and it appears that they weren't consulted on the idea before the president announced it the other night.
17: Diesel prices in the U.S. have hit a new record, with Gas Buddy now estimating the national average is at $6.07 a gallon. Paul Mitchell, a professor of agricultural and applied economics at the University of Madison, Wisconsin, says those prices also take a toll on farmers who need diesel for their machinery.
21: Those prices hurt, and that it's not just the harvesting, it's the hauling of everything, moving the grain or the silage from the field to the farm, and then from the farm to the wherever they're selling it, someone's going to pay those hauling costs. And so those are all going to increase the diesel prices.
17: And Dallas, Texas has been without rain for 57 days. 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
6: Good afternoon, I'm Marquise Lupton. Breaking news out of Dundalk, an update on the accident Sky 11's Roy Taylor first told us about. It's in the area of Hollabird and Delavale Avenues near Dundalk High School. Baltimore County Police now confirming that six juveniles, all pedestrians, are being transported to area hospitals with non-life-threatening injuries.
17: Police say it happened around 2:45 p.m. when the vehicle reportedly left the roadway and struck the juveniles. The investigation into the crash continues, and stay with WBAL for the latest developments on this story. Leaders from across Baltimore gathered today to commemorate 25 years since the September 11th attacks. And on the C4 and Brian Niemann show today, former Maryland Governor Bob Ehrlich joined the rest of the nation in remembering the 9/11 terrorist attacks 25 years ago. The former governor says he was a congressman representing the 2nd District in Baltimore County and was in Washington, D.C. that day.
4: Well, I was at the White House in the morning with the whip team. I was an assistant whip in the House, and we had our fall meeting with the president's senior staff on our fall agenda. So we, a bunch of us, piled in cars on Capitol Hill around to the White House that morning. I believe it was an 8 o'clock meeting.
17: And many communities across the state will hold special remembrances today and through the weekend to honor the victims and first responders. Baltimore City Police are investigating two overnight homicides. The first, an adult woman was found shot to death on North Calvert Street shortly after 1 a.m. And the second, a 42-year-old man who was stabbed to death on Garrison Boulevard after 3 a.m. And a person of interest was taken into custody for that case. And a guilty plea from a Baltimore mother accused of covering up her daughter's crime.
5: 42-year-old Yolanda Wilkes received a 3-year sentence with all but time served suspended. Wilkes must also complete 150 hours of community service and attend parenting classes. The investigation began when Wilkes' daughter and two other teenagers were driving a stolen car and struck a police officer on West Lombard Street back in February. Wilkes said she threw away her daughter's bloodstained jacket into a blue dumpster, a jacket that was never found by police. Wilkes pled guilty to accessory and contributing to the delinquency of a minor. Caitlin Bancroft, WBAL News Radio 1090 and FM 101.5.
17: The Orioles kick off a series against the Blue Jays tonight with WBAL's pregame coverage starting after the news at 6 p.m. and first pitch at 7:07. I'm Marquise Lupton, WBAL News Radio 1090 and FM 101.5.
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14: Ravens defensive tackle Nnamdi Madueke will miss Sunday's opener in Indianapolis, but coach Jesse Minter said today he's very close to returning. The Orioles open a series in Toronto tonight against the Blue Jays. College football this weekend has Navy at Florida Atlantic tomorrow night and Maryland at UConn tomorrow afternoon. I'm Rick Hoschel on your radio home for the Orioles, Ravens, and Navy football. 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
12: 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Still watching a crash, JFX northbound at Cold Spring Lane. Volume there is heavy back to 28th Street. We're jamming up on the BW Parkway northbound between Winburn Street and 95. Southbound slows down 175 to 198. Heavy on 895 northbound, the Route 2 spur to the Harbor Tunnel. We back up 95 northbound from the Beltway to the Fort McHenry Tunnel. Watch for delays, inner loop of the Beltway between 95 and Frederick Road. We also back up Green Spring Avenue to the Harrisburg Expressway, and we slow down Charles Street to Hartford Road. Outer loop backs up between 95 and Perring Parkway, also Delaney Valley Road to Green Spring Avenue, and from 95 to the BW Parkway. From the Mattress Warehouse Traffic Desk, I'm Jason Lee, WBAL News Radio 1090 and FM 101.5.
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22: Weather. Cloudy skies to close out the day. 70 is going to be the overnight low. We're going to see cloudy skies for much of the day on Saturday. There will be a slight chance of showers into the afternoon hours. And we could even have a few thunderstorms into the later evening hours, lasting into our Sunday morning. Partly sunny skies just before kickoff. I'm meteorologist Alicia Jenkins on WBAL News Radio 1090 and FM 101.5.
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1: Glenn Clark, Nick Testoni with you in the Sports Lounge today as we are getting ready for week one, Indianapolis. That's where the Ravens will be to take on the Colts Sunday at 1 o'clock. You'll hear it right here on WBAL. Coverage actually begins at 9 a.m. on Sunday. Nick Testoni, I want you to buy me lunch. So I
16: where from?
1: Ooh. Well, I'm thinking surf and turf myself.
16: Okay.
1: I've decided that we're going to play a game. Would you like to play a game?
16: I would, yeah.
1: I want to do some Ravens superlatives for the season. Maybe a little prop bets, things along those lines.
7: Oh, like class clown?
1: Yes, exactly right. Okay. Who will be the most likely to succeed, essentially, is what we're doing. And I hear a rumor that Chris Carlheim wants in on this action, too.
7: Well, he should, because he's going to owe me $100 soon enough.
1: Oh, this is, you guys have made a side bet on the Washington Wizards.
7: Yes, and if they can make the play-in. And by the way, I'm not a Wizards fan. Wearing a Knicks hat right now. And I believe in them. The diehard over here does not believe in them.
8: No.
1: So you will get $100 if the Washington Wizards are anywhere between the first and 10th seed.
7: Correct.
1: In the Eastern Conference.
7: Yes.
1: I said yesterday, I do think you're getting that $100, man. I don't believe in the Wizards, but you could accidentally be the 10th seed. The Washington Wizards could even be the 10th seed.
7: Correct.
1: That's how mid the 10th seed is. That said, what we're going to do, I've got a few different categories. I want your answers. And if you guys want to chime in on what it is that we're saying, tell us that we're insane. 410-467-WBAL is the phone number. 410-467-9225 for the greensolutionsremodeling.com text line. We're going to track this, and at the end of the year, we'll look back, and we will see. I think it's loser, whoever gets the most wrong, will purchase the other two. Maybe just a nice Chinese lunch. How does that sound?
7: That's fine. Yeah,
1: let's do it. All right. We'll begin. Some props. These numbers I pull from FanDuel. They have Derrick Henry's rushing yards total set at 1,225.5. Over under that number for Derrick Henry this season.
7: I actually was sitting on this one for a while, and it should be easy, right? Like, it should be easy
1: it
7: over.
1: It seems like it should be an easy over.
7: I went under.
1: Wow.
7: I think it's relatively close. I still think it's a good season for Derrick Henry. I just think the usage and the way they want to move the football, I think it'll peel back just a little bit.
1: Derrick Henry has obviously been over that number in 3 of the last 4 seasons and 5 of the last 7.
7: In one of those years, he only played 8 games, I think.
1: That is true.
7: So
1: if you said just full seasons, 5 of his last 6 full seasons, Derrick Henry has been over that number. It sounds like you're alluding to the idea that maybe there's purpose behind this, that perhaps you don't want Derrick Henry running as much in the regular season so that you know you have Derrick Henry for the postseason, that you're thinking actively about it. The problem is, who are you running in his stead?
7: Yeah, that's why I think Adam Randall being hurt this a little bit. I do believe that they are going to find other ways to quote unquote run the football with maybe, you know, more tight end screens, maybe more, just getting guys involved out in space. I think they just kind of looking at how Declan Doyle runs an offense, considering from the people he's come from, I think they peel back just a little bit.
1: I understand the thought. I just don't like the other options for running the ball. To your point, if Adam Randall comes back, I think he is exciting and an electric playmaker. I think Rasheen Ali and Justice Hill are blockers. Yeah. I think that's what they are. And so because of that, I think Derrick Henry is going to have to run the ball more. So I and Chris Carlheim are both over 1,225. Next, we'll stay with rushing yards. This one a toughie. Lamar Jackson over under 550.5 rushing yards.
7: The rushing ones are tough. I just want to like put out there like for 550. That is averaging 32 rushing yards a game.
1: Which is not a big number.
7: So that's why
1: I went. You don't even have to be necessarily a rushing quarterback. You can be someone who's just kind of scrambling to get that type of number.
7: And that's why I went over. I think there's just going to be some balloon games that make that number attainable.
1: I tend to agree with you, and this one's kind of a dud because we're all in agreement, despite the fact Lamar Jackson only ran for 349 yards a year ago. Now, we know he missed 4 games, but he was averaging only 26.8 yards per game on the ground, so you're only adding another 100 to that if he played. I still think that they have to have Lamar Jackson run the ball more this season, so I am with you. We are all on the over. Now, oh no, Chris Carlheim was on the under. My apologies. Carlheim's on the under. Mm. Zay Flowers, over under 975.5 receiving yards.
7: This one was an easy over for me. I said yesterday in my concerns, I do not have any confidence in any pass catcher that is not named Zay Flowers. He has cleared 1,000 yards the last 2 years. Last year he was a 1,200-yard receiver. He's always been a yardage guy, not necessarily a touchdown guy, so this is an easy over for me.
1: I like, the only thing that I could say is we had a relevant conversation yesterday about who the other pass catchers are and who's taking attention away from Zay Flowers. But Zay isn't your traditional outside, you know, one-on-one coverage type of guy. He's the guy you're getting the ball to in the backfield or a couple of yards in front of the line of scrimmage, and he's going and getting yak after that. So I don't know that it matters that there isn't necessarily another real threat until Jacoby Lane proves otherwise or Rashad Bateman proves otherwise this season. I think this is a number that he's getting. But Chris Carlheim, once again, is a hater. Yeah. Chris Carlheim has the under. Of course, you also could be banking on injury and games not being played, and that's why those numbers don't always hit. The last prop number I'll give you, I had to get this one from ESPN, Trey Hendrickson over under 12.5 sacks on the season. We remember that his last two full seasons with the Cincinnati Bengals, Trey Hendrickson had 17.5 sacks in each of 2023 and 2024.
7: I'm on the under. I think he has a double-digit sack season. I just don't think it's over 12.5.
1: Chris is also on the under.
7: Now, by the way, this is, you know, you can't have half yards. You can have a half a sack.
1: That is true.
7: So this should be distinguished right now.
1: There could be a push.
7: What it happens if he finishes with 12.5 sacks?
1: You know what? Do you want to just call it 12.25 for the sake of it?
7: I like how you made it look work a little better for yourself there. But yeah, sure. We'll do 12.25.
1: You can change your pick. You're allowed to change.
7: I'm staying under. I'm staying under.
1: You sticking with the under, Chris? You sticking with the under? All right. I am taking the over. I am taking the over 12.5 sacks. Maybe just because I really want to see it. That's really what it is I just want to see a Ravens edge rusher have a monster season and actually get quarterbacks on the ground, not just apply pressure. Now, this one, will Tyler Loop finish the 2026 season as the Baltimore Ravens kicker? It's a simple yes or no. Now, just for the record, if Jake Moody is the kicker for 1 week in there, but then they go back to Tyler Loop, that yes ticket would still hit.
7: Okay.
1: He has to be the kicker of record when the season ends, whenever it ends.
7: I have yes.
1: You have yes.
7: I don't love it. Not like I do think he's going to be the kicker. I don't know if it'd be my choice, but the fact that Jake Moody's the guy they brought in as the backup competition,
1: it doesn't seem
7: me
1: as
7: no
1: though
7: purpose.
1: He's going to be the one that's going to take the job. That being said, it wouldn't have to be Jake Moody. There could be someone else they could bring in and
7: this
1: pick
7: is their
1: up.
7: Guy,
1: they
7: man.
1: They could end up having four kickers during the course of the year, as some teams have had.
7: A lot of coaches left.
1: That's
7: Randy,
1: true.
7: Randy Brown did not.
1: And
7: that's why I think it's going to be him the entire way.
1: They seem to give him an amount of, power, perhaps, in the kicking game that other people in his role might not have with their teams. I think you're right about that, and I am also a yes because of it. I think they badly want Tyler Loop to be the kicker. I think they might put up with things that the rest of us would say after every missed kick. No, get him off the team. All right, when we come back in, who's going to be a Pro Bowler? What will the Ravens' final record be? And will the season end in glory or in disappointment? That coming up as we continue Ravens season superlatives in the Sports Lounge.
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12: This report is brought to you by the Maryland Transportation Authority. Watching a crash, JFX northbound at Cold Spring Road, heavy back to 28th Street. BW Parkway backs up northbound Annapolis Road to 95. Southbound jams 175 to 198. Interloop of the Beltway is heavy, Charles Street to Hartford Road. Watch for volume on 95 northbound between the Beltway and the Fort McHenry Tunnel. Crash for watching Madison Street at the JFX. Some stop and go volume there. Watch for an accident at Eastern Boulevard and Martin Boulevard. WBAL TV 11 weather. Partly cloudy skies tonight. We get down to about 70 degrees. Partly sunny tomorrow with highs up around the low 80s. Right now, it's in even 80 degrees. From the Mattress Warehouse Traffic Desk, I'm Jason Lee. 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
1: 410-467-WBAL, 410-467-9225, the Green Solutions Remodeling.com text line. Glenn Clark, Nick Testoni, we're talking Ravens superlatives, making predictions for the season right now. So, we got about a Chinese lunch is what's at stake for this. And I will keep track, I promise you. You're not getting out of it. You're not weaseling your way out of owing this Chinese lunch at the end of the year. Next up on the list, which Ravens will be Pro Bowlers? You will get a point for everyone you get right. You will lose a point for everyone you get wrong. Mm. Or else, obviously, we'd all just pick everybody, and then however many we got right, we get the point. So, who will be a Pro Bowl?
7: Show me the Pro Bowl game.
1: There is no Pro Bowl this year, but they will still name Pro Bowlers, which also, by the way,
7: means... changes it.
1: There won't be alternates.
7: Right.
1: You got to be an actual Pro Bowler to be named a Pro Bowler this year. There's not going to be a Shador Sanders being named to the Pro Bowl or a Tyler Huntley or anything along those lines. You actually got to earn it this time around.
7: So it somewhat legitimizes the Pro Bowl.
1: Some, despite the fact that there is no Pro Bowl.
7: Correct.
1: It's the damnedest thing.
7: I have five.
1: Oh, okay.
7: I have Lamar Jackson.
1: Okay.
7: Zay Flowers.
1: All right.
7: Kyle Hamilton.
1: All right.
7: Roquan Smith.
1: Okay.
7: And Nate Wiggins.
1: Nate Wiggins going out on a limb with Nate Wiggins as a Pro Bowler.
7: Yeah.
1: And Chris Carlheim has three, and one of them is Long snapper Nick Moore.
7: Probably a good bet.
1: Adds Roquan and Kyle Hamilton. I have four of the same that you do. I have Lamar Jackson. I have Zay Flowers. I have Kyle Hamilton. I have Roquan Smith. But I instead have Trey Hendrickson joining as the fifth Ravens Pro Bowler because, you know, I just went him, with him going over 12 and a half sacks. So if he does that, I also have as my sixth Derrick Henry.
7: I did have him down. I actually crossed him out late to put Roquan in. And that was my change.
1: The thing is, Roquan, it just seems like it doesn't even matter if he has a good season.
7: Correct.
1: They just let him be a Pro Bowler.
7: It's the namesake.
1: So, correct. That's the way it tends to work. Final regular season record for the Baltimore Ravens will be what?
7: Just to let everybody know, there are 17 games, just in case
1: that's
7: somebody
1: true.
7: Messed that
1: Thank
7: up.
1: You. Thank you.
7: 12-5
1: Chris
7: is my...
1: screwed up. Ooh, okay. 12-5
7: 12-5
1: Chris Karlheim says 11-6 and I will also say 11-6
7: Yeah, that's the wheelhouse, right? Like right in that pocket.
1: It's got to be somewhere right in that range. And also, I think 11-6 is going to be good enough to win the division. I do, because I just don't believe... I know every year we hype the Bengals. Every year we say... That's Joe Burrow and Ja'Marr Chase, and now they've got... Look at what they did this offseason. They went and got Dexter Lawrence. They had Trey Hendrickson.
7: Now they have Sexy Dexter, a guy who's coming off a very bad season. That's the other thing that people don't... I get he's a good player. He's
1: correct.
7: Definitely a better than what they had in that position, but he's... Weren't the Giants like really motivated to get rid of him?
1: They really did not seem to be all that concerned about it. No, they did get a great return for him. They got a first round pick. Like, I understand the value of trading Dexter Lawrence when they did. And they also have a lot of other front seven pieces that they like a lot in New York. But I am with you. I don't believe that Dexter Lawrence is going to change that defense. And also, to my knowledge, I don't think he plays on the offensive line where they've been abysmal. And it's led to Joe Burrow consistently getting hurt. So I'm just not buying into the idea that the Bengals are going to suddenly be different this year than what they've been. Now, with all that said, we all have them with at least 11 wins. So we all have the Ravens in the playoffs. When does the season end? And specifically, if you have it ending in the Super Bowl, you have to say whether they win or they lose
7: okay.
1: in the Super Bowl. When does the season end?
7: Do you have to have who they potentially beat or lose to?
1: I will, for the sake of it.
7: Okay.
1: If you have them in the Super Bowl?
7: I do not.
1: Okay, then no.
7: I have them losing in the AFC title game.
1: Okay, and you think that's going to be two?
7: Well, now that
1: no
7: I have
1: point,
7: to come up
1: for
7: on
1: no,
7: the...
1: For no points.
7: For no points.
1: For no points.
7: I will say two. Oh, man. I'll say to the Buffalo Bills.
1: Whoa, boy, this city might burn if that's the case.
7: Yep.
1: This city might be
7: Don't
1: on fire.
7: Don't read too much stock into it. I literally just did it as
1: Josh
7: I pulled up
1: Allen
7: the team list.
1: Josh Allen beats Lamar Jackson. That's going to be brutal. Chris Karlheim has the Ravens losing in the divisional round of the playoffs and apparently to the Jacksonville Jaguars. And if I think the city would burn with a loss to the Buffalo Bills... You better, I know we don't have a lot of functional bridges left around here, but you better watch them if the Ravens are eliminated from the playoffs.
7: Will that game be played
1: by
7: in London?
1: The Jacksonville Jaguars? Yeah, that's their home, right? That is their official home city. I don't think they'll move the game there.
7: No.
1: I guess I just believe in the team a little bit more than you guys do. I am not a hater. I have the Baltimore Ravens. Actually, I have them losing the AFC Championship game. I want to do it. I want to be the guy. I am so fearful that it's just going to be the Chiefs again this year, man. I am so fearful that the Kansas City Chiefs, who we all write off and we all pretend like they're done. And look, you know, Mahomes, even before he got hurt, they didn't look all that good. This is Patrick Mahomes that we're talking about. This is the actual Undertaker. This man hops up out of the casket and has more lives than a cat. I am so fearful that we all think about the interesting scenarios that could play out, and in the end, it's just the Chiefs again. Somehow, some way, boring-ass Chiefs, Taylor Swift being shoved down our throats each and every week on television. Stop it. Stop it, you. Stop it, you. I'm just fearful. You know what? No. Screw it. They're going to the Super Bowl.
7: All right, change
1: They're
7: it.
1: Going to the Super Bowl. You know what? They're winning the Super Bowl. That's what I'm saying. Because what the hell are we doing this for if we don't have fun with it? The Ravens win the Super Bowl. And you can take that, probably not to the bank, and probably shouldn't take that ticket. But But still, let's have fun with it and say the Ravens win the Super Bowl this year. If you don't have the Ravens in the Super Bowl, that means you have the Bills playing who?
7: Detroit Lions. With Detroit Lions winning.
1: I think I have the exact opposite for the Detroit Lions this year.
7: You think it's going the other way?
1: I think it's really hard when you go through. It's sort of like what the Ravens went through and why they ultimately moved on from John Harbaugh. When it kind of gets into your DNA, it's really hard to overcome that. And I feel like the Detroit Lions are going to come up short again this year, and I think that Dan Campbell might be in trouble. I know he's America's sweetheart.
7: His kneecaps are
1: going
7: to be big.
1: Yeah, right? I think that's the way that it's going to end up going this year. I'll go Ravens over, well, now that the Rams suck. I'll go Ravens-Packers. I don't know why, because they're literally just like the Lions, but I'll go Ravens-Packers as a team that I'm just buying into that's got to be better than they were at the end of last season when Tucker Kraft and Micah Parsons and Jordan Love were all hurt. I'll say Ravens over Packers in the Super Bowl.
7: Can I give you a team I really like this year?
1: Yes.
7: New Orleans Saints.
1: I like the Saints, too. I have them winning the NFC South.
7: Yeah. Oh, yeah, same. I think Tyler Shuck's good.
1: I think he's really good. You get Jordan Tyson back at some point.
7: That was a bummer.
1: It would be nice if they had a full season, but nobody thinks that's going to be like a 10-week type of situation for Jordan Tyson. I think they'll be really good as well.
7: By the way, last point, I am glad for the first time ever the Chiefs are in a primetime game because I do want to see what they look like.
1: Oh, you're saying normally when you see the Chiefs are in primetime, you roll your eyes like, God, we're doing this again. No, I don't disagree with you. Like, where is Patrick Mahomes at this point? I actually think that, like, there's a guy, I can't shake Cyrus Allen. I think he's going to be a legit guy for them moving forward as well. All right, those are our picks. Loser ends up buying a Chinese lunch. We'll talk some Orioles next, coming up in the Sports Lounge.
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12: We are keeping tabs on a few accidents this afternoon. First of all, a crash JFX northbound at Cold Spring Lane, heavy back to 28th Street. Watch for an accident, Joppa Road at Pleasant Plains Road. Also crash Madison Street at the JFX. BW Parkway is heavy northbound, Annapolis Road to 95, backing up southbound from 175 to 198. In a loop of the Beltway, you'll find that heavy Charles Street to Hartford Road, 895 jams northbound. Right at the Harbor Tunnel, we back up on 95 northbound as well from the Beltway to the Fort McHenry Tunnel. 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
3: It's 4:30 and partly cloudy and 80 on TV Hill. Good afternoon. I'm Marquise Lupton. This news report is brought to you by the Maryland Proton Treatment Center. In breaking news out of Dundalk, Baltimore County Police say six juveniles, all pedestrians, are being taken to area hospitals with non-life-threatening injuries. Police say a vehicle left the roadway and struck them around 2:45 this afternoon near Hollaberg and Delaville Avenues, close to Dundalk High School, and the investigation is ongoing. Leaders from across Baltimore gathered today to commemorate 25 years since the September 11th terrorist attacks. The ceremony honored the nearly 3,000 people killed, along with the first responders who risked and in many cases lost their lives helping others. Communities across Maryland will continue holding special remembrances today and throughout the weekend. Baltimore City Police are investigating two overnight homicides. An adult woman was found shot to death on North Calvert Street shortly after 1 a.m., while a 42-year-old man was stabbed to death on Garrison Boulevard after 3 a.m. A person of interest was taken into custody for that case. Baltimore mother Yolanda Wilkes has pleaded guilty to concealing evidence in her daughter's assault case involving an injured police officer. Wilkes received a 3-year sentence with all but time served suspended and must complete community service, parenting classes, and probation. And from the ABC News Desk, President Donald Trump is defending his proposal to give Americans a $5,000 dividend. Critics have called the plan a political stunt or bribe, while the president has suggested the payment could be a reward for voters who endured the Biden administration and could encourage turnout in the midterm elections. The Ravens kick off the 2026 season Sunday afternoon against the Colts, and you can hear brief pregame coverage on AM 1090 at 10 a.m. with kickoff at 1 p.m. I'm Marquise Lupton, WBAL News Radio 1090 and FM 101.5.
15: This is a Bloomberg Money Minute. Wall Street rallied today after oil prices eased a little bit lower and inflation in August, though still higher, up 3.4% from a year ago, came in near expectations. Now, all the major averages rose about 1%. The Dow shooting up 509 points, the NASDAQ up 251, the S&P up 65. Among the big gainers today, shares of Hewlett-Packard Enterprises, up more than 12%. It closed at an all-time high thanks to continued strong demand for its AI servers. Oil down about 2%. It's still close at $100 a barrel. Diesel fuel hit an all-time high today, $6.08 a gallon, according to AAA. And regular gas, the highest ever for the month of September. Today, it averaged $4.30 a gallon nationwide. And consumer sentiment for September, measured by the University of Michigan, coming in below all estimates, with Americans feeling the weight of higher gas prices and the Trump trade wars on their finances. Tom Busby, Bloomberg Radio.
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12: This report is brought to you by the Maryland Transportation Authority. Still keeping tabs on this crash. JFX northbound at Cold Spring Lane. Heavy delays stretching back to 28th Street. BW Parkway jams southbound 175 to 198. We're heavy northbound Winburn Street to 95. Elsewhere, inner loop of the Beltway, you'll find that heavy Charles Street to Hartford Road. The outer loop is heavy from 95 to White Marsh Boulevard. We've got some volume on the Harrisburg Expressway southbound Bedonia Road to the Beltway. 895 jams approaching the Harbor Tunnel, and 95 is heavy northbound from the Beltway to the Fort McHenry Tunnel. WBAL TV 11 weather: partly cloudy tonight, lows around 70, partly sunny, highs in the low 80s tomorrow. Right now it's 81 degrees. From the Mattress Warehouse Traffic Desk, I'm Jason Lee, WBAL News Radio 1090 and FM 101.5.
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1: Glenn Clark, Nick Testoni in the Sports Lounge with you today. Should point out the Ravens did put out their final injury report for the week, and not only will Nnamdi Madubuike not play, which we learned earlier today from Jesse Minter, but Teddy Buchanan still working his way back from what was a massive knee injury, but apparently having the greatest rehab in the history of rehabs. He will, however, not play on Sunday in Indy with that knee injury. Calais Campbell did not participate in practice today, but he's going to play. Zay Flowers, a full participant, he's going to play. Tez Walker listed as questionable with the groin injury. Everyone for the Colts either questionable or good to go for Sunday's game. Nick Testoni, before we get to Sunday, there's a couple of games to be played for the Baltimore Orioles up in Toronto, and they
7: yeah.
1: the disgust that you're showing.
7: I mean, I'm
1: they
7: just, I'm
1: still have a chance, Nick.
7: Yeah, my least.
1: It's not over yet.
7: Two of my least favorite pitchers in the league right now are on the mound tonight.
1: That's true.
7: Chris Bassitt for the Orioles. But Max Scherzer, I take nothing away from the fact that he is a Hall of Fame pitcher. The bravado and the attitude he gives off when you're no longer the top of your game
1: He's
7: is like,
1: not really
7: all right,
1: Max
7: dude.
1: Scherzer anymore.
7: All right, dude.
1: Max Scherzer,
7: relax.
1: By the way, might be maybe the greatest free agent signing in baseball history. I got to think, pitching wise, I got to think about it a little bit more. I don't know that there's been big money that's been better spent on pitching ever than the Nationals did on Max Scherzer.
7: Also got the championship out of it. So, like, it checks every box. You might be right there. I'd have to. Top of the head, like in recent memory,
1: somebody could send me one and say, hey, this is why you're wrong, but it just feels like that's the case. The Orioles entered this series 3 games back of the Blue Jays. They have to sweep in order for you to feel like they have life on the other side of it.
7: Yeah, okay. I mean, they could sweep, and I'd still not be super confident in them.
1: Nick.
7: It's just reached that point where we're watching the same thing over and over again. They also got to play Toronto again. So even if you sweep Toronto, they're very capable of giving those games back. Obviously they're not. Best case scenario, like they get into that last wild card spot. Is that a successful season? Like that's the other thing. That's the broader point.
1: You're right. You're right. That's a different conversation. It would depend on what they do after they get in. 100%. But right now, the only thing that we can deal with is what's in front of you, which is their hope to get in, which I agree with you is faint. But we still have to acknowledge that it exists as they are only 3 games out going into Toronto. Tonight, by the way, first pitch is at 7:07. Our coverage here on WBAL will begin after WBAL News Now and the news at 6. Something else happened that was really surprising. Just kind of came out of...
7: And I don't think maybe a casual fan would realize how odd it is.
1: Right. The Baltimore Orioles didn't even announce it as much as it was reported, and then they just sort of acknowledged that it was true. Yesterday, they have mutually parted ways with Matt Blood. Matt Blood was a very significant figure in the Orioles front office. His title at this point was Vice President, Player and Staff Development. He has, over his tenure, which coincides with the arrival of Mike Elias, held roles like Director of Player Development, Vice President, Player Development, and Domestic Scouting. He was seen as having basically being running the farm system at times, running scouting. He's been very involved in the Orioles drafting during his tenure. He has been a significant figure in the Orioles front office. And here on September 10th, he is no longer going to be with the Baltimore Orioles. What do you make of it?
7: I thought it was interesting because I feel like... Like I interviewed him not a couple years ago about the draft, but this year, do you remember how the Orioles came out with this big thing about Will Robertson and how he was running the MLB draft, and he got a ton of press? And I feel like they made a whole video on like their YouTube series or Masson series about it. So I was like, I wonder what he's up to. I don't know if it's burnout or maybe he just mutually all right, they want to do different things. You think it's a shiv spot though?
1: The question that I think many people are asking is this the Orioles' way of telling you we're not moving on from Mike Elias after this season, but we recognize that we need to do something, we got to mix it up, and so, hey, look, we're mixing it up at the top of the organization, this is going to be the change that we're going to make. And I understand the question, I think I'm with you, which is, I think it's just as plausible, if not more plausible, that it really is just someone deciding it's time for me to do something else.
7: The other thing I'd say is people can be mad at, I guess maybe the Heston Kerstad pick or what the Colton Cowser pick has been at times or Vance Huddy cut to this. Their drafting has been the best part of their organization in my mind.
1: Yeah, I mean, obviously, a lot of people would say, well, you should have taken Bobby Witt over Adley Rutschman, and hindsight's 20/20. In that moment, I think everyone was on board with, this guy looks like he's going to be a generational catcher. Go get that guy. And if you had drafted Bobby Witt, you probably wouldn't have drafted Gunnar Henderson.
7: Right.
1: So it's easy to look back on that and question it. Maybe you want to say their strategy of just refusing to draft pitchers for many years.
7: I don't even dislike that. I think more so it's been maybe their aggressiveness with when to pull the trigger on trading some of these prospects.
1: Mm-hmm.
7: And then just overall free agency. Like up until the Pete Alonso signing, Mike Elias was batting like 0 for the century on some of these free agent signings.
1: Correct.
7: Like they were bad.
1: Yep.
7: Now they weren't huge money.
1: Yeah,
7: I remember Michael Gibbons.
1: The Charlie Mortons of the world.
7: Yeah, like
1: and
7: but if anything, like their development was the best part of why they were back to being competitive at all. I thought that was the anything when it comes to Mike Elias. Like I don't have a problem with his drafting. It's just how he handles maybe the graduation process. And then also, what do we do? How do we supplement it?
1: Right. Why not being more aggressive to try to match the young talent that's come through the system with the guys that can help get them over the top? The way that, look, Pete Alonso, we thought, would do that, and for the most part has, just hasn't.

0: realsuccess.com.
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5: Traffic.
6: This report is brought to you by the Maryland Transportation Authority. Still keeping tabs on this crash. JFX northbound at Cold Spring Lane. Heavy delays stretching back to 28th Street. BW Parkway jams southbound 175 to 198. We're heavy northbound Winburn Street to 95. Elsewhere, inner loop of the Beltway, you'll find that heavy Charles Street to Hartford Road. The outer loop is heavy from 95 to White Marsh Boulevard. We've got some volume on the Harrisburg Expressway southbound Bedonia Road to the Beltway. 895 jams approaching the Harbor Tunnel. And 95 is heavy northbound from the Beltway to the Fort McHenry Tunnel. WBAL TV 11 weather, partly cloudy tonight, lows around 70, partly sunny, highs in the low 80s tomorrow. Right now it's 81 degrees. From the Mattress Warehouse Traffic Desk, I'm Jason Lee. 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
8: I don't know about you, but as for me, the question has already been answered. Should we be here? Yes.
9: That was not 25 years ago today. That was 25 years ago, September 17th. Jack Buck, the legendary play-by-play voice of the St. Louis Cardinals, speaking before Major League Baseball returned to play 6 days after the events of September 11th, 2001. Glenn Clark, Nick Testoni with you in the Sports Lounge. And Nick, for those that don't know, Nick is a young man. Yes, correct. Yeah. Nick, are you saying forever you're going to be a young man?
10: I'm starting to think 26. You know,
9: is that when you don't qualify as a young man anymore?
10: I compare myself to the athletes.
9: Okay.
10: And I think to myself, you know, I would have to be cashing in on my contracts right now if I was running back, and then I'd be on the way
9: That's
10: out.
9: True. That's a good point. In running back years, you are aging. There is no doubt about that.
10: Sorry to take this away from a serious
9: topic. Yeah, right. Very serious topic. Nick is a young man, so when we were talking about this, Nick said, I don't have the memories of the events around 9/11, and I understand that, and I do feel like for some reason it's why those of us who experienced it, it's kind of our responsibility to talk about it and to share the stories. But, Nick, I'll tell you, there was a lot of discomfort

0: about any gatherings post 9/11. There was a lot of thought that we just shouldn't have large crowds. Everything is a target right now. Like, there was so much fear in the country post 9/11 that, like, it was an easy decision for Major League Baseball to cancel a week's worth of games. The NFL also decided they weren't going to play the week that followed. The attacks were on a Tuesday, so even 4 or 5 days later, we were just not at a place as a country where anyone was comfortable with getting together. And there was still an awful lot of discourse about whether or not 6 days later, Major League Baseball should return to playing. In one, because so many people were afraid of being in crowds. I'll tell you a story. That year, I was a freshman in college. I was at UMBC. Some buddies had decided we were going to go up to do New Year's Eve in Times Square. We had never done it before. I'll certainly never do it again because it was maybe the worst experience of my life. But what they sold me on was, look, there's not going to be that many people this year. Like, there was so much fear. And I remember I was chilled by it, like looking up snipers on every rooftop in Times Square that year on New Year's Eve. And it was, the crowds were significantly down because that's how much fear we had about being out in crowds at that point. But there was a lot of controversy about going back to play. And so many people have credited Jack Buck, who just boldly said, should we be here? Yes, and sort of carried the mantle for, we have an obligation to be Americans. We have an obligation to live, to do the things that we love to do, and to show, this was the eternal statement was, we're not going to let the terrorists win, right? They're not going to ruin our way of life. And so many people credited Jack Buck, and not just that statement, but I want to share with you for those that don't remember it, or like Nick, we're not possibly old enough to have lived it in the moment. He also read a poem that night that a lot of people really credited him for. This is legendary Cardinals play-by-play voice Jack Buck.
1: Since this nation was founded under God more than 200 years ago, we have been the bastion of freedom, the light that keeps the free world aglow. We do not covet the possessions of others. We are blessed with the bounty we share. We have rushed to help other nations, anything, anytime, anywhere. War is just not our nature. We won't start, but we will end the fight. If we are involved, we shall be resolved to protect what we know is right. We have been challenged by a cowardly foe who strikes and then hides from our view. With one voice we say, we have no choice today. There is only one thing to do. Everyone is saying the same thing and praying that we end these senseless moments we are living. As our fathers did before, we shall win this unwanted war. And our children will enjoy the future we'll be giving.
0: I actually still get a little bit of emotion when I hear that from Jack Buck. It was a really powerful moment 25 years ago. And I think we all remember, you know, even if you don't remember, Nick, I'm sure you're quite aware of the famous first pitch that George Bush threw during the World Series that year.
2: Some of the things that just, like, just from being a baseball fan and then knowing, the things that pop into my head, the first pitch, Piazza homering.
0: Yep, it's at not Citi Field, Shea Stadium.
2: Shea Stadium. And then honestly, the next thing that pops up, which is so much later, but I think it was like 2010, 2011. I'm a big pro wrestling fan. John Cena gets up on the table announcing that. So that all kind of connects. But just hearing, you know, the 25th anniversary, and then I was just kind of thinking, like, in the moment that hearing that poem, what this year has been in this country, where they hosted the World Cup. You had America 250, and I was very fortunate to be at the All-Star game in baseball.
0: That's cool. Yeah, I'm feeling
2: right. That pre-game ceremony with how they did it, and then even to that, I believe the seventh inning stretch where the kids came out on the bicycles.
0: The Sandlot thing, yeah.
2: Yeah, like, just all that together, and then unfortunately with, you know, because of the events, but kind of coming into the 25th anniversary, like, just very odd. and bizarre that all those things lined up for.
0: I think what you allude to is what a lot of us talk about, that the terror and the horrors of September 11th, you can never forget. But we also think often about the feeling in this country on September 12th and 13th and the number of people that were going out of their way to help each other and the love that we expressed for each other and how we weren't really all that deeply concerned about like our political divisions or, you know, our divisions within sports or things like that. And we do long for that feeling. We never want to experience anything like the attacks of September 11th, but there are a lot of people that long for those kind of post-September 11th feelings. The U2 halftime show at the Super Bowl that year was really beautiful as well and poignant. If you've never watched it, it's worth going back and watching as well. It was an incredible feeling. Just sort of felt like taking that walk down memory lane as we mark 25 years after one of the darkest days in American history, but we remember how we kind of came together as a country in the immediacy after those attacks.
2: Real quick, does it feel like it's been 25 years?
0: Yeah, I was thinking about that earlier today, Nick. I don't know, right? It does in so many ways feel equally like it was just yesterday. You remember everything about what you did that day, where you were. My father worked a government job in D.C. and desperately trying to get in touch with him and having no ability to. I will tell you that they shut down phone service at one point because they only wanted it for emergency workers. Like, it was a very difficult. I remember so many details of the day so vividly that in that way, it does kind of feel like it was just yesterday.
2: Yeah. Listen weekdays at 9:45 a.m. and 3:45 p.m. for the Ravens Insider Update with Valerie Preactor, presented by Fulton Bank, supporting Maryland's life sciences and technology innovators with banking solutions designed to help growing companies move forward.
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5: This report is brought to you by the Maryland Transportation Authority. Still watching a serious crash. Baltimore National Pike westbound. All lanes are blocked. Everything just shut down. Rolling Road to Rogers Avenue. We've got another crash we're watching as well. JFX northbound at Cold Spring Lane with heavy delays back to 28th Street. 95 jams up northbound from the Beltway to the Fort McHenry Tunnel. 895 slows southbound Lombard Street to the Harbor Tunnel. Inner loop of the Beltway, that jams up Charles Street to Providence Road. Outer loop is heavy, 95 to White Marsh Boulevard. BW Parkway jams northbound Wenburn Street to 95 and southbound between 32 and 198. WBAL TV 11 weather, partly cloudy tonight, lows around 70, partly sunny tomorrow. Highs in the low 80s. Right now it's 81 degrees. From the Mattress Warehouse Traffic Desk, I'm Jason Lee. 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
2: All right, Nick Testoni and Glenn Clark back on the Sports Lounge. Wrap it up. I went through all the games this week.
0: Mm-hmm.
2: I wanted you to answer this question. There is a answer for the highest ticket to get in, the lowest ticket to get in.
0: I say lowest is Jets-Titans because that game is dreadful. Highest, Cowboys-Giants.
2: Nailed them both.
0: Really?
2: $21 to get into Titans-Jets and $246 to get in price for Cowboys-Giants.
0: Nick, thanks for hanging out the last couple of days. He'll be back next week. I'll be back with you on Monday. Marquise and WBAL News Now is next.
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14: Good evening, it's 4:59, and I'm Marquise Lupton. Coming up, breaking news out of Dundalk. Several juvenile pedestrians taken to the hospital. We'll tell you what happened. And the Baltimore region pauses to remember the 25th anniversary of the 9/11 terror attacks. But first, we begin with the very latest from ABC News at 5.
15: From ABC News, I'm Mike Dubusky. At the 9/11 memorial in New York City today, where the names of the victims were read, the last person to speak had this to say.
16: I've had to grow up and spend the past 25 years seeing people use it to hate on our Muslim brothers and sisters, to hate on people who don't look like them. And that's wrong, and that does no honor to the victims here. And I want to use the little platform I have to ask for that to please stop. I want to thank everyone who's come. I want to thank all the dignitaries that are here and the families that have stayed till the end, because every one of these names matters.
15: New York City Mayor Zoran Mamdani and Vice President J.D. Vance were in attendance at Ground Zero, though the Vice President did leave before the end of the ceremony. Meanwhile, President Trump was marking the day at the Pentagon.
17: On days like 9/11, we learn what a country is truly made of. We're learning right now what we're made of. And we have to be strong, and we have to be smart.
15: New inflation numbers show the cost of living is on the rise, with today's CPI index finding inflation for the month of August was 3.4% higher than a year ago. ABC's Karen Hua has more.
18: Diesel fuel, for the first time ever, now hitting $6 a gallon. The prices, partly driven by the war in Iran, has squeezed global oil supplies. President Trump says prices will fall when the war ends.
19: I think it'll end very shortly after the election.
18: Oil prices now topping $100 a barrel.
15: The TSA says it found a homemade explosive device hidden in a man's bag this week at an airport. The man's family says it was a firecracker and that the man actually had no idea it was in a bag of gifts that was given to him. A judge has ruled to release that man. The ATF is now investigating. And that cyclosporiasis outbreak is now over, according to the Centers for Disease Control. The disease, which has been linked to contaminated lettuce from Taylor Farms, sickened thousands across the country. This is ABC News.
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14: Good afternoon. I am Marquise Lupton. Robert Lang has the night off. We start with an update to a story breaking earlier this afternoon. Baltimore County Police say 6 juveniles have been taken to local hospitals after being struck by a vehicle near Dundalk High School. Sky 11 Captain Roy Taylor was at the scene.
21: From what we understand, the pedestrians were walking northbound on the sidewalk on Delvale Avenue, at which time, for unknown reasons, the vehicle left the roadway and ended up jumping the curb and onto the sidewalk.
14: Police are describing the injuries as minor. The investigation into that crash continues. Leaders from across Baltimore are gathering this morning to commemorate 25 years since September 11th, 2001.
2: Friday morning, Baltimore City leaders gathered at the Baltimore World Trade Center commemorating 25 years since September 11th, 2001. Council President Zeke Cohen spoke on who we honor 25 years later.
1: We remember the lives lost. We remember the families who never got to say goodbye. And we remember the thousands of firefighters, police officers, EMTs, and other first responders who ran toward the fire while everyone else was running away.
2: At the end of the memorial, a wreath-laying ceremony was held honoring the individuals, first responders, and families impacted by 9/11. Nick Testoni, WBAL News Radio, 1090 NFM, 101.5.
14: Former Maryland Governor Bob Ehrlich was representing Maryland's 2nd Congressional District and was in the White House for a meeting the morning of the attacks. He recalls seeing smoke rising from across the Potomac River and realizing the Pentagon had been struck.
3: But when I think about this, you guys, I think just a couple things. I'm no different from anyone else. There's just the unimaginable catastrophe, the deaths, the casualties, the heroism, which we continue to rightfully celebrate, of course.
14: And a Baltimore County man who ran out of the World Trade Center 25 years ago today reflects on the attack.
22: From the 63rd floor being hit the way it was, we felt incredible shaking in the tower.
23: Steve Peck was in a meeting in the World Trade Center when it was struck 25 years ago today. He made it out of the building and out of New York, returning to his Cockeysville home late that night. He thinks about this 25 years later.
22: I reflect on how lucky we were to be together as a family, and that there's so many lives that didn't make it.
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14: And coming up, members of the LGBTQ community in East Baltimore are concerned following a deadly shooting. We'll have the details coming up. WBAL News Time is 5:05.
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13: Traffic.
5: We're still watching a serious crash on Baltimore National Pike. All the lanes remain shut down westbound, rolling road to Rogers Avenue. Heavy on the JFX northbound with a crash at Cold Spring Lane. Delays back to 28th Street. BW Parkway backs up northbound. Windburn Street on out to 95. We're a bit stop and go 198 to 100. Southbound slows down 32 to 198. Inner loop of the Beltway is heavy from the Harrisburg Expressway to Providence Road. Outer loop, that backs up 95 to White Marsh Boulevard. 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
13: Weather.
25: Cloudy skies as we close out the evening. Temperatures falling into the 70s. Now, much of the day tomorrow will be quite cloudy. There will be a slight chance of showers that can develop into the afternoon hours. Overnight, there could be some rain and thunderstorms that could linger into Sunday morning. I'm meteorologist Alencia Jenkins on WBAL News Radio 1090 and FM 101.5.
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14: A client who turned to an organization serving the LGBTQ community is now the victim of a deadly shooting in East Baltimore. WBAL TV 11's Kate Amara has more.
26: Here at Safe Haven, where she was a former client. This is a transgender woman, they told us, in her mid-30s. She's a friend, a former client. They are mourning her death. They are really sad. Lots of emotions here today. And they're also really frustrated, they told us. Not only by the total lack of details being released by police, but also by the fact that police have failed to reach out to them to get help, for example, identifying who this victim was.
14: And staying in Baltimore, a guilty plea from a city mother accused of covering up her daughter's crime.
27: Concealing evidence after her daughter assaulted a police officer. That is what 42-year-old Yolanda Wilkes was accused of. It all stems from an incident in February where Wilkes' daughter and two other teens were spotted in a stolen car and struck an officer while fleeing the scene on West Lombard Street. Wilkes pled guilty to accessory after the fact for assault and contributing to the delinquency of a minor. Wilkes was given a 3-year sentence with all but time served suspended. She must also complete community service and attend parenting classes. Jan Bancroft, WBAL News Radio. 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
14: The mother of a 15-year-old boy tells WBAL TV 11's Tommy Clark her son is doing well after being flown to shock trauma following a head-to-head hit during Thursday's Northeast High Calvert Hall freshman-sophomore football game. The teen later diagnosed with a concussion. Nicholas Wander is with Patient First.
0: In these type of sports, you see these concussions a lot, and it's, you know, athletic trainer on the field spotting it, knowing right away, kind of making sure that they're stable, there's no spinal injury, and then doing what's best for the child.
14: And the teen will need to follow return to play guidelines before he can get back on the field. And while the Ravens are kicking off the 2026 season on the road, WBAL TV 11's Jen Franciotti tells us M&T Bank Stadium is still the place to be on Sunday.
4: Josh Lucan with the Baltimore Ravens says there's a Sunday kickoff watch party here at the stadium featuring a post-game concert by Soulja Boy here in the Northeast Plaza. It's sold out, but looking down the road, they're going to host another watch party on the 27th for the game in Brazil against the Cowboys. And tickets are still available.
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14: 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That as WBAL News Now at 5 p.m. continues on WBAL News Radio 1090 and FM 101.5.
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1: Ravens defensive tackle Nnamdi Madubuike will miss Sunday's opener at Indianapolis as he works his way back from last year's season-ending neck injury, Coach Jesse Minter.
2: He is really, really close. It's been a great process for him to, you know, return from the injury that he had. Feel great about where he's at, but we're not going to play him this week.
1: Madubuike recently returned to team drills and told reporters today he never doubted he would make it back to the field. Linebacker Teddy Buchanan was also ruled out for Sunday, while wide receiver Devontae Walker is questionable. Orioles open a series in Toronto tonight against Max Scherzer and the Blue Jays. First pitch is at 7:07. College football this weekend has Navy at Florida Atlantic tomorrow night in a game you'll hear on WBAL. Maryland plays at UConn tomorrow. Towson visits South Carolina. I'm Rick Oshel on your radio home for the Orioles, Ravens, and Navy football. 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
13: Traffic.
5: We are still keeping tabs on a couple of accidents here this afternoon. Baltimore National Pike, serious crash, still has everything shut down westbound. All the lanes are blocked. Rolling Road to Rogers Avenue. JFX northbound, we have a crash in Cold Spring Lane. That's still heavy back to 28th Street. 95 jams northbound from the Beltway to the Fort McHenry Tunnel. Outer loop of the Beltway is heavy. 95 to White Marsh Boulevard. Inner loop backs up Harrisburg Expressway to Providence Road. A couple of crashes we're watching. Owings Mills Boulevard at Lakeside Boulevard. And a crash Joppa Road at Bel Air Road. 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
13: Weather.
25: Cloudy skies to close out the day. 70 is going to be the overnight low. We're going to see cloudy skies for much of the day on Saturday. There will be a slight chance of showers into the afternoon hours. And we could even have a few thunderstorms into the later evening hours, lasting into our Sunday morning. Partly sunny skies just before kickoff. I'm meteorologist Alencia Jenkins on WBAL News Radio 1090 and FM 101.5.
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15: I'm Nick Testoni. From the ABC News Desk, Americans marking the 25th anniversary of the 9/11 terrorist attacks that left nearly 3,000 people dead. President Donald Trump attended a ceremony at the Pentagon, while former Presidents George W. Bush, Bill Clinton, Barack Obama, and Joe Biden joined current Vice President J.D. Vance at the 9/11 Memorial at Ground Zero in New York City. Six juveniles taken to the hospital after a vehicle jumped a curb and struck them near Dundalk High School this afternoon. Baltimore County Police say the injuries are minor. The cause of the crash is under investigation. Police in Baltimore are firing their weapons at two charging dogs who bit a 69-year-old man Friday morning. It happened around 9:30 on Edgewood Avenue. Police say two cane corsos weren't hit but retreated into a yard. The man was taken to the hospital and animal control officers were called to the scene. The mother of a 15-year-old telling WBAL TV 11's Tommy Clark her son is okay after being airlifted to shock trauma following a head-to-head hit Thursday afternoon during the Northeast High School Calvert Hall freshman and sophomore game. The boy was ultimately diagnosed with a concussion and will be out of action until he gets medical clearance to take the field. And gas prices in Maryland staying high after Labor Day holiday. AAA says a gallon of regular gas now averages $4.30 nationwide and $4.19 here in Maryland. That says diesel prices have topped $6 a gallon nationwide for the first time ever. That could impact prices on goods as trains and boats rely on diesel. Get more news and listen live at WBAL.com and the WBAL radio app.
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18: I'm Robert Lang. As today marks 25 years since the 9/11 terror attacks, we are bringing you stories of survivors. Don Mihalik is a retired U.S. Secret Service agent and an ABC News consultant. 25 years ago today, he was in New York at the World Trade Center site.
19: 25 years ago on 9/11/2001, I was assigned to the Secret Service New York field office, which was at 7 World Trade Center. It was actually the day that the field office was hosting a meeting for all Secret Service agents in New York for the United Nations General Assembly, which was New York hosts every year. So all the Secret Service agents in New York, plus a group from D.C., were all at the 7 World Trade Center office preparing for this meeting and preparing for the UN General Assembly.
0: So you all had to evacuate quickly.
19: So Rob, when the attacks happened, agents ran out onto the streets and started helping FDNY fight fires, NYPD direct traffic, the Port Authority rescue people, give first aid. We lost Master Special Officer Craig Miller while we believe he was helping New York City EMS triage people. Agents Tom Armas, John Buckley ran 40 flights up into North Tower to rescue people. They got trapped in the lobby of the North Tower when the South Tower collapsed, and they helped FDNY and civilians escape via finding a hole. So there's stories of agents across the New York area that did heroic things on that day in order to keep people safe, give medical attention, and get people out of harm's way. And of course, while they were doing that, you guys down in D.C., who were also attacked, the director at the time, Director Stafford, had the unenviable task of not only trying to find and keep all the protectees safe, including President Bush, but he also, for the first time ever, had to institute the nation's continuity of operations plan, which was picking up the leadership of the United States around wherever they were and moving them to safe locations in case it was a decapitation attack. That plan had never been instituted before. September 11th was the first time they did it, which is why people in the D.C. area might have seen helicopters landing in different places, picking people up and moving them. That is a plan that the Secret Service was responsible for, first instituted ever on the September 11th attacks.
0: And so that's the entire cabinet, that's congressional leadership, that's a lot of people.
19: A lot of people, all in the U.S. chain of command, meant to keep the continuity of the government operating. If there was a major attack, they all had to be moved, all had to be relocated, all to safe locations, and the Secret Service had to execute it while trying to make sure President Bush, the commander-in-chief, was moved around the country because there was the fear that Air Force One may be a target. And then at the White House, as we all know now, Vice President Cheney was sitting in the White House, and they actually thought, I believe it was United 93,
0: right,
19: not American 77, but they thought United 93 was coming in and targeting the White House. So Agent Jimmy Scott, who was standing on the Vice President's office door, he got the alert a plane was inbound. He basically burst into the Vice President's office, picked the VP up off the chair by his belt. Cheney tells the story that he grabbed some newspapers or some magazines, and he was lifted and carried by Jimmy Scott down to the PIOC, to the Presidential Emergency Operations Bunker, in order to keep him safe, which had a backstory because they knew the PIOC and the PIOC could withstand if a plane hit the White House. They were not sure if it could withstand the fire afterwards.
0: 25 years later, what do you think you learned from the whole experience?
19: What I learned is that when the chips are down, individuals, people will do amazing and heroic things. We saw individual heroism, individual ingenuity all throughout that day. Whether people were in uniform or not in uniform, everybody tried to help in some way, to help keep people safe, to help keep people alive, and to just do something to make that day a little better for somebody. And that was, to me, that's the most powerful message out of that day. And of course, afterwards, we all know about how, for the first time in a long time, the United States felt very united, very connected, which is a feeling I think we could do with again.
0: And that is retired Secret Service agent and ABC News consultant Don Mihalik. 7 World Trade Center, where Don was stationed, collapsed at 5:21 in the afternoon on September 11th, 2001. It had been evacuated earlier in the day after the Twin Towers were struck. Heavy debris from the collapse of the nearby North Tower caused structural damage and uncontrolled fires in Tower 7, leading it to collapse. Investigators confirm there were no casualties in the Tower 7 collapse. Robert Lang, WBAL, News Radio 1090 and FM 101.5.
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6: For the first time ever today, the ceremony at Ground Zero added a moment of silence to honor the people who were exposed to the toxic air during the 9/11 attacks and have died from cancer and other illnesses in the 25 years since. It's estimated that around 400,000 people were exposed to toxic dust, smoke, and debris. New research shows exposure to light during sleep may lead to harmful changes in the structure structure and function of your heart. According to the study published in the European Heart Journal, researchers compared people who were exposed to almost no nighttime light compared to those exposed to street light, clock radio lights, or LED lights, and found that exposure was associated with measurable subtle cardiac damage. And the CDC is warning about a spike in rabies cases among animals this summer that has led to a rise in human exposures. CDC is urging doctors to be on the lookout for possible exposures and to administer vaccines and treatments as needed. Over the summer, Maryland had several animals test positive for rabies, including beavers, bats, a fox, a raccoon, and a kitten. I'm Caitlin Bancroft, WBAL News Radio 1090 and FM 101.5.
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13: Traffic.
5: This report is brought to you by the Maryland Highway Safety Office. Watching a crash now, inner loop of the Beltway at Providence Road. That's in the right lane. Volume is heavy back to the Harrisburg Expressway. Outer loop is heavy, 95 to Bel Air Road. Still watching a serious accident closing Baltimore National Pike westbound side between Rolling Road and Rogers Avenue. Also an accident, JFX northbound at Cold Spring Road. That's still heavy back to 28th Street. BW Parkway jams northbound Wenburn Street to 95. 95 is stop and go northbound between the Beltway and the Fort McHenry Tunnel. We also back up at Tucson Parkway to 100. 895, that slows down northbound Frankfurst Avenue on out to the Harbor Tunnel. From the Mattress Warehouse Traffic Desk, I'm Jason Lee. 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
13: Weather.
25: Cloudy skies to close out the day. 70 is going to be the overnight low. We're going to see cloudy skies for much of the day on Saturday. There will be a slight chance of showers into the afternoon hours. And we could even have a few thunderstorms into the later evening hours, lasting into our Sunday morning. Partly sunny skies just before kickoff. I'm meteorologist Alicia Jenkins on WBAL News Radio 1090 and FM 101.5.
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4: This is a Bloomberg Money Minute. A key gauge of consumer prices rose by more than expected last month, up 3.4% year over year, mostly on higher food costs and higher prices at the gas pump. But that was what was expected, and it has the markets now pricing in a 90% chance of a rate increase next week from Federal Reserve policymakers. With investors now expecting that rate hike and oil prices moving a little lower today, stocks rallied. All the major averages up about 1%, with the Dow up 509 points, the NASDAQ up 251, the S&P added 65, and oil, although down 2%, it's still at $100 a barrel. Because of rising energy costs, fertilizer costs, and the Trump tariffs on imports, some big U.S. food makers announced plans to start raising prices. That includes ConAgra with its Healthy Choice and Banquet Frozen Meals brands. Also, the spice maker McCormick. And soup giant Campbell says over half its products will go up about 5%. Tom Busby, Bloomberg Radio.
24: 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Here is Scott Wyckoff.
7: After a season-opening win over Towson, Brian Newberry's midshipmen set sail Saturday night on a three-game road trip at Ford Atlantic.
8: Good to get a win. All the good things. We rushed for 500 yards. We just got to really continue to get better each week, and we'll get better off this film. And we're certainly going to need to with our next opponent coming up.
20: At the 10-5 touchdown, Braxton Woodson. And Navy scores on their opening possession of the season.
21: Yeah, I think it was a pretty good opening for us. 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
14: 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And on Hulu, you can find out if Mom Talk will be able to survive season 5 of The Secret Lives of Mormon Wives. 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
27: Good evening. I'm Marquise Lupton. And coming up, breaking news out of Dundalk. Several juvenile pedestrians taken to the hospital will tell you what happened. And the Baltimore region pauses to remember the 25th anniversary of the 9/11 terror attacks. A deadly shooting in East Baltimore has members of the LGBTQ community concerned. And we'll have more of that coming up. But first, ABC.
14: ABC News, I'm Mike Dubosky. Millions across the country and around the world are remembering those lost on 9/11, 25 years ago today. Ceremonies taking place at Ground Zero in New York and at the Pentagon in Washington, D.C. Meanwhile, Pennsylvania Governor Josh Shapiro was on hand in Shanksville, where United 93 went down. The passengers and crew of that airplane overpowering the hijackers.
28: They organized. They mobilized. And they summoned the courage to stare evil in the face and fight back. Their actions saved countless lives.
14: Diesel prices have hit a new record, $6.12 a gallon on average, according to Gas Buddy. Diesel impacts large trucks, which can have knock-on effects at the grocery store and at other retailers. Prosecutors now say a CIA officer found with more than $40 million worth of gold bars has reached a tentative plea deal with the DOJ. This is ABC News.
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27: Good evening. The complete forecast is coming up. I'm Marquise Lupton. Robert Lang is off tonight. Breaking news this afternoon out of Dundalk, where six juveniles were taken to the hospital with minor injuries after police say a vehicle jumped a curb near Dundalk High School, striking them. The cause of the crash is under investigation.
15: Each year on September 11th, the Baltimore World Trade Center acts as a sundial to mark the chronological inscriptions of the events on that tragic day. Friday morning was no different, as Baltimore City leaders gathered to commemorate 25 years since September 11th, 2001.
29: Today, we pause. We pause as one city, we pause as one community, we pause as one nation, and we pause as one family of first responders to remember all of those that we've lost.
15: That's Fire Chief James Wallace. At the conclusion of the memorial, a wreath-laying ceremony was held. Nick Testoni, WBAL News Radio, 1090 and FM 101.5.
27: And that was WBAL's Nick Testoni covering the 25th anniversary of the 9/11 terror attacks that came across Baltimore community. And former Maryland Governor Bob Ehrlich joining those paying tribute today.
1: On the C4 and Brian Niemann show, the former governor says he was a congressman representing the 2nd District in Baltimore County. He was in Washington, D.C. that day.
3: Well, when I think about this, you guys, I think just a couple things. I'm no different from anyone else. Just the unimaginable catastrophe, the deaths, the casualties, the heroism, which we continue to rightfully celebrate, of course.
1: Of the nearly 3,000 people killed on 9/11, 69 were Maryland residents. Taylor Bennett, WBAL News Radio 1090 and FM 101.5.
27: And a Baltimore County man who ran out of the World Trade Center 25 years ago today offering his reflections on the attack.
5: Total remembrance of all those who passed away. You know, the heroes that went in, the people that were just doing their job on any other Tuesday.
0: Steve Peck was on the 63rd floor of the World Trade Center's North Tower when the first plane hit. He made it out of the building and out of New York, returning to his Cockeysville home by midnight. He thinks of the bravery of the firefighters who went into the towers and never made it out, and thinks of the others who died. He also thinks about how united Americans were in the days after the attack.
5: The unity that came together that day and slowly worn off into some political side things is tough. And I think we can do better than that.
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27: And tonight at 6 p.m. in Essex, community members are holding a memorial service honoring the victims and first responders. And later on at 6:45 in Arbutus, there's a 3:43 flag honor walk and candlelit vigil. That begins at 6:45, and the flags are a tribute to the 3:43 New York City firefighters killed on 9/11. The honor walk is being followed by a formal remembrance ceremony at 7:30. And in other news, a guilty plea from a Baltimore mother accused of covering up her daughter's crime.
6: 42-year-old Yolanda Wilkes received a 3-year sentence with all but time served suspended. Wilkes must also complete 150 hours of community service and attend parenting classes. The investigation began when Wilkes' daughter and two other teenagers were driving a stolen car and struck a police officer on West Lombard Street back in February. Wilkes said she threw away her daughter's bloodstained jacket into a blue dumpster, a jacket that was never found by police. Wilkes pled guilty to accessory and contributing to the delinquency of a minor. Caitlin Bancroft, WBAL News Radio 1090 and FM 101.5.
27: And coming up, a Baltimore County man faces charges in Florida. We'll have the details coming up next.
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12: Traffic.
13: This report is brought to you by the Maryland Transportation Authority. We'll start with some good news. That serious crash, Baltimore National Pike, that had everything shut down westbound Rolling Road to Rogers Avenue. Cleared out of the way. All the lanes are open. Still some stop-and-go volume moving through there, but much better than last time around. Elsewhere at JFX northbound, we still have a crash at Cold Spring Lane, heavy back to Falls Road. An accident now, Anne Arundel County, Solomon's Island Road, just north of Birdsville Road. Delays there both ways. Broken down truck in the loop of the Beltway at Providence Road in the right lane. Heavy back to the Harrisburg Expressway. Also jamming up 95 to Security Boulevard and Green Spring Avenue to the JFX. The outer loop is heavy from 95 to Bel Air Road. And we've got some delays on the BW Parkway northbound, Wenburn Street to 95. From the Mattress Warehouse Traffic Desk, I'm Jason Lee. 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
19: Cloudy skies as we close out the evening. Temperatures falling into the 70s. Now, much of the day tomorrow will be quite cloudy. There will be a slight chance of showers that can develop into the afternoon hours. Overnight, there could be some rain and thunderstorms that could linger into Sunday morning. I'm meteorologist Alencia Jenkins on WBAL News Radio 1090 and FM 101.5.
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27: Good evening, I'm Marquise Lupton. 22-year-old Ting Bowie of Baltimore County is facing charges in Martin County, Florida, after being accused of having an inappropriate online relationship with a minor. Here's more from our sister station, WPBF, in West Palm Beach.
4: According to the arrest report, the case began with a tip informing investigators Bowie was sending inappropriate messages and asking for nudes from the teen. Officials say they found child sexual abuse material on his phone and potentially more victims. They interviewed the victim in Martin County, who the arrest report shows told officials they started talking in 2025. Text messages included in the report show Bowie writing, "You belong to me. I can't wait to have you in my possession," telling the victim he wants to make a kid with her. Despite his arrest here in Florida, investigators in Baltimore County didn't charge him with sexual solicitation of a minor.
27: And police in Baltimore firing their weapons at two charging dogs who bit a 69-year-old man Friday morning. It happened around 9:30 on Edgewood Avenue, and police say the two cane corsos weren't hit but retreated into a yard. The man was taken to a hospital and animal control officers were called to the scene. The Ravens kick off the 2026 season this weekend in Indianapolis, but the team is already getting ready for the season opener on September 20th. Here's WBAL TV 11's Jennifer Franciotti with more.
7: And the Purple Friday Caravan is back next Friday the 18th ahead of the first home game of the season.
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9: 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And ladies, another big day to keep in mind, Monday, October the 5th. That's for a Purple evening. 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
27: And while the Ravens kick off their 2026 season this weekend in Indianapolis, there's plenty of action at M&T Bank Stadium. The New Zealand All Blacks will play South Africa's Springboks Saturday afternoon. It's the fifth matchup between the two teams as part of what's being billed rugby's greatest rivalry tour and their only U.S. match. And for the first time in more than a decade, Monster Jam is returning to M&T Stadium. The event's been held at CFG Bank Arena for the last 13 years, but the return to the bigger venue means even bigger stunts, and fan favorite Gravedigger will be there as well. An on-sale date for tickets will be announced soon. And coming up, we'll continue our in-depth coverage of the 25th anniversary of the 9/11 attacks as we take a look at how the impact of that day still lingers on many people's health. Plus, we'll tell you about plans for a permanent memorial at the Pentagon as WBAL News Now at 5 p.m. continues on WBAL News Radio 1090 and FM 101.5.
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3: Ravens defensive tackle Nnamdi Matabike will miss Sunday's opener at the Colts as he works his way back from last year's season-ending neck injury. But Coach Jesse Minter said today he's really, really close to returning. Matabike recently returned to team drills and told reporters he never doubted he would make it back to the field.
5: It definitely really put things in perspective for me about how much I love this game and how much I love being here and just how much I love being on that field. In my head, I always knew I had no doubt I was going to be back, which is about the process of coming back, and now we're here.
3: Linebacker Ted.

0: Providence Road in the right lane, heading back to the Harrisburg Expressway. The outer loop backs up between 95 and Bel Air Road. 50 and 301 eastbound, slow the Severn River Bridge to Baltimore Annapolis Road. 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
4: Weather. Cloudy skies to close out the day. 70 is going to be the overnight low. We're going to see cloudy skies for much of the day on Saturday. There will be a slight chance of showers into the afternoon hours. And we could even have a few thunderstorms into the later evening hours, lasting into our Sunday morning. Partly sunny skies just before kickoff. I'm meteorologist Alencia Jenkins on WBAL News Radio 1090 and FM 101.5.
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5: I'm Nick Testoni. From the ABC News Desk, President Donald Trump recalling a sense of unity America had following the attacks on September 11th, saying, quote, "We were all New Yorkers that day." The president making those remarks during a ceremony at the Pentagon, one of a number of ceremonies taking place today on the 25th anniversary of the terrorist attacks in 2001. Officials gathering at the World Trade Center in Baltimore City this morning, where one of the steel beams from the New York's World Trade Center is on display. More observance and vigils are planned for the evening in Arbutus and Essex. Six juveniles taken to area hospitals after being struck by a vehicle. Baltimore County police say jumped a curb near Dundalk High School this afternoon. Police say the injuries are minor and the cause of the crash is under investigation. A Baltimore County man is facing charges in Martin County, Florida, after being accused of having an inappropriate online relationship with a minor. Investigators say 22-year-old Ting Bowie met a 12-year-old girl through an online game Roblox in 2025, sending inappropriate messages and requesting explicit photos. He's been released on bond in Martin County. Bowie isn't facing charges in Baltimore County. Maryland's age of consent is 16, the age of the victim listed on her Roblox account. This evening and through nightfall Sunday, members of the Baltimore area Jewish community are celebrating Rosh Hashanah, ushering in a new year. Baltimore Hebrew congregation is holding the 20th edition of Rosh Hashanah Under the Stars tonight at 6 at Organ Ridge Park in Cockeysville. 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
6: I'm Caitlin Bancroft. It's been a day of remembrance around the country as Americans pause to mark the 25th anniversary of the September 11th, 2001 terror attacks. As we commemorate the 25th anniversary of September 11th. Earlier today, you heard live coverage on WBAL as a bell rung at the 9/11 Memorial in New York City, marking the moment when the first plane hit the North Tower of the World Trade Center, followed by a moment of silence. This year, an additional moment of silence honored the people who died in the years after the attacks from 9/11-related illnesses. Our White House correspondent, Christopher Salas, shares how even a quarter century later, the number of victims from that tragic day is still rising.
7: The faces of September 11th are familiar to America. The firefighters, police officers, office workers, and passengers killed that morning.
8: I remember taking this to school.
7: But a quarter century later, and new names are still being added.
8: I was like, my dad's in it. And I was like so proud at that moment. Like, it was so cool, you know. I already thought it was cool that my father was a cop, but now the fact that he's like in a magazine, it's like, you know, my dad's like a hero. It's like him being Superman.
7: Fabio Arevalo was an NYPD police officer.
8: Yeah, it says Fabio.
7: After September 11th, he spent months at Ground Zero, first searching for survivors.
8: I guarantee his eyes saw 9/11 through these.
7: Then helping recover those who were lost.
8: These are the boots he wore. 9/11.
7: Much of what he carried with him is still here, including the warning printed on his gear.
8: It says, it's not just dust, it's silica.
7: Years later, his family says exposure to that toxic dust at Ground Zero led to a rare lung cancer that eventually spread to his bones. It took Fabio's life in June of this year.
9: Severe dust exposures, asbestos exposures, silica exposures do result in pulmonary fibrosis about 20 to 30 years after the event. And that's where we are now at 25 years.
7: Dr. David Prezant runs the World Trade Center Health Program for the New York City Fire Department. He says nearly 4,300 of the program's 16,000 firefighters

0: and EMS members have been diagnosed with cancer.
1: In total, we've lost 600 members since 9/11, almost twice as many as on that fateful day.
0: And the toll is still growing. The September 11th Victim Compensation Fund says it still gets an average of 25 new applications a day, about 750 a month. Nadia Bisueta was 20 years old on September 11th, an NYU journalism student living just blocks away from the World Trade Center.
2: Decided I'm going to go outside because I can actually see what's happening in real time. And I couldn't believe what I was hearing. I wanted to see it from my own eyes.
0: Nearly two decades later, her own story took a turn after a doctor's visit.
2: I got the call the next day, you have cancer, which was hard. But I think the hardest part was you have one of the most aggressive and rare forms of breast cancer.
0: During treatment, an allergic reaction forced doctors to stop one of her chemotherapy drugs. Nadia says the World Trade Center health program helped make sure there was no gap in her care.
2: I think that the reason why I'm here and still alive.
0: Nadia still returns for testing, watching for what may come next, while Fabio's family is living with what already came. Their stories are a reminder that 25 years later, September 11th is not only something America remembers, its impact is still being lived.
3: He loved the fact that he was there, that he did everything he did. Like I said, it was his badge of honor. There was nothing he regretted.
0: I'm Christopher Salas reporting.
4: My fellow Americans, and most importantly, the survivors and the families of the fallen that are here with us today, thank you for being here to mourn, to honor, and to most importantly, remember those we lost here today 25 years ago.
5: As the voice of Joint Chiefs Chair Dan Kane speaking earlier today at the 9/11 ceremony held at the Pentagon in Arlington, Virginia, 25 years after the terror attacks, the Pentagon remains the only site without a center or museum to educate future generations of the impact of that day. Our Washington correspondent Rachel Hirschmeyer tells us all of that is about to change.
6: A moment in time that stopped the world in its tracks.
7: There was a lot of devastation from the explosion and from the plane going through.
6: After two planes hit the Twin Towers in New York, another flew into the Pentagon.
7: Gosh, I don't know where the time went.
6: First responders like Michael Gowan rushed to the scene.
7: Unfortunately, there were a lot of people in there that just, you know, they died where they were at, either in the office they were at or on the floor. Or, you know, we saw one gentleman that was very close to a stairwell that almost made it.
6: 25 years later, the people who lost their lives are forever etched in history.
8: If you look down below us, you see everything is oriented in one direction within this memorial, and that is the flight path that it took.
6: Every bench outside the military's headquarters is a reminder of how fragile life can be.
8: The youngest victim was 3-year-old Dana Falkenberg, and the oldest victim was 70-year-old Captain James Yannicki.
6: Their legacies will live on inside a new visitor education center set to break ground this week in Arlington, Virginia. The site will have 12 interactive exhibits detailing the timeline of the attack, the local first response, and the global impact that followed.
8: We remain the only site that doesn't have that dedicated visitor education center aspect, and it's incumbent upon us to educate this generation and future generations on the impacts of that day.
6: The goal is to open the doors in 2029, honoring the promise to never forget.
7: On 9/11, when we were asked to go into the Pentagon without all of our gear on and breathe that toxic air, we went through the door. And so I would like some of the people today to go through the door for us.
6: Once the center is built, it will serve as a permanent reminder of the heroism and sacrifice that was made 25 years ago. In Arlington, Virginia, I'm Rachel Hirschmeyer.
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10: I'm just a farmer.
11: The Uprising is a new drama based on the true story of a peasant farmer who led a revolt against King Richard II in 1381. ABC News Audio caught up with star Andrew Garfield about the film's relevance to today's audiences.
10: Even though these events were centuries old, they feel like a distant mirror to the times we're in.
12: Just like that.
11: The CMA nominations were announced yesterday. Ella Langley leads the pack with 9 nominations, followed by Miranda Lambert with 7 and Casey Musgraves and Ben West with 5 nominations each. The CMAs will air on ABC and Disney Plus on November 18th. Disney is the parent company of ABC News.
13: I would like to do my play here, please.
11: We have our first look at the small screen version of Oh Mary. Cole Escola's Tony Award-winning comedy was filmed in London earlier this year. Oh Mary will premiere on HBO and HBO Max in 2027. I'm Wayne Cabot, ABC News.
12: This is a Bloomberg Money Minute. U.S. household net worth rose to a new all-time high in the spring second quarter thanks to a rebound in the stock market. That's after the shock of the U.S.-Israeli war starting against Iran. Also, higher home values. Total household net worth now $196 trillion, according to the Federal Reserve. Consumer inflation last month rose 3.4% from a year ago, mostly on higher food and gas costs. That's raising bets of a Federal Reserve interest rate hike when it meets next week. Still, all the major averages rose about 1% on Wall Street today. The Dow up 509 points, the Nasdaq up 251, the S&P added 65, and oil down 2%, but is still close at $100 a barrel. Because of extreme heat, the Agriculture Department is cutting its outlook for the U.S. corn crop this year. And it's official, the Nashville Airport Authority voting unanimously to name Nashville International Airport after Dolly Parton. Tom Busby, Bloomberg Radio.
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14: This report is brought to you by Merritt Properties, creating homes for businesses since 1967. Broken down truck in a loop of the Beltway at Providence Road in the right lane. We're heading back to the Harrisburg Expressway. More volume on the inner loop, 95 to Security Boulevard, also Green Spring Avenue to the JFX. Outer loop slows down, 95 to Purring Parkway. And we back up as well, Harrisburg Expressway to Green Spring Avenue and 895 to the BW Parkway. We do have a crash, Solomon's Island Road, north of Burnsville Road, with some volume building there both north and southbound. BW Parkway slows northbound 198 to 32. Southbound slows down 175 on out to 198. From the Mattress Warehouse Traffic Desk, I'm Jason Lee. 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
16: Hi, this is C4. Well, here we are, September the 11th, 2026, 25 years after the terrorist attacks that occurred at the World Trade Centers in New York City, the Pentagon in Washington, D.C., and of course, Shanksville in Pennsylvania, where Flight 93 went down. What have we learned in the last 25 years since these terror attacks? Have we truly come together or grown apart? That's kind of the reflection that I have looking at what happened 25 years ago. I was a member of the Maryland State Senate back then in 2001, preparing to go to a very important meeting about projects that were in downtown Baltimore because that was my legislative district. And as the planes were going into the World Trade Centers, of course, that meeting was canceled. But I was glued to the television watching what was happening. And then an aftermath of that, wondering whether or not there would be other attacks down the road. And of course, we did have the attack when it came to the anthrax that was in envelopes and different concerns and fears, but nothing on the scale of 9/11. But what we have seen, I truly believe, is a widening of the gap between those who can find a way to agree with each other. After 9/11, in the immediacy of it, we had the country coming together in a very unified way. Even with President George W. Bush, he was very unpopular, bringing us together, I thought, in a very unified way. But the question is, where do we go from here? I truly do believe that our best days are ahead of us, not behind us. And I think that days like today give us an opportunity to reflect on how much we do agree on the United States of America, how much we do see how we can rise from controversy, we can rise from tragedy and become more of one country together. But it is hard to see with the social media age and everything going on right now that attempts to divide us. But on a day like today, I would truly hope that all would find a way to find a neighbor, find somebody that you care about and say, we are all Americans on September the 11th. 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
19: Good evening, it's 5:59, and several juveniles are hurt after a pedestrian accident near Dundalk High. We'll have the latest, and Baltimore pauses to remember the 9/11 terrorist attacks. We have those stories and more, but first, ABC.
20: From ABC News, I'm Mike Dubusky. A ceremony at the 9/11 Memorial in New York City today, where the World Trade Center once stood. The last person to speak at that remembrance ceremony, which included the reading of the nearly 3,000 names of those lost that day, told the crowd that the best way to honor the victims is to stop spreading hate.
21: I think the one parting thing I want to leave everyone with is that you do my dad's legacy and the legacy of all these victims no honor by using this tragedy to spread hate.
20: Meanwhile, President Trump was at the Pentagon marking 25 years since the attacks. ABC News White House correspondent Karen Travers.
22: At the Pentagon today, President Trump honored U.S. service members who fought in the war on terror following the September 11th attacks, saying they kept America safe. He connected their service to those who are currently fighting the war against Iran.
23: And we salute the service members working right now to ensure the world's number one sponsor of terror, the Islamic Republic of Iran, will never, ever have a nuclear weapon.
22: Karen Travers, ABC News, the White House.
20: Diesel prices in the U.S. have hit a new record, now sitting at $6.12 a gallon on average, according to Gas Buddy. Diesel's especially important to people like Jason Kurtz, a corn and soybean farmer near Forest City, Missouri. He says even before this record high, he was paying twice as much for diesel in his farm equipment.
24: We have to harvest. We have to run the machines. We have to use the diesel. So bottom line is it cuts into our bottom line. Things are already tight with input prices on the front end when we plant, and everything is going way up. Chemical, fertilizer.
20: And in Dallas, Texas, that city's been without rain for 57 days now, as drought there ties up efforts to stop the spread of the fast-moving Ross wildfire. 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
19: Your complete forecast is coming up, but first, six juveniles taken to the hospital after a vehicle jumped a curb and struck them near Dundalk High School this afternoon. Baltimore County Police say the injuries are minor. The cause of the crash is under investigation. Friday morning, Baltimore City leaders gathered at Baltimore World Trade Center commemorating 25 years since September 11, 2001. Council President Zeke Cohen spoke on who we honor 25 years later.
25: We remember the lives lost. We remember the families who never got to say goodbye. And we remember the thousands of firefighters, police officers, EMTs, and other first responders who ran toward the fire while everyone else was running away.
19: And at the end of the memorial, a wreath-laying ceremony was held honoring the individuals, first responders, and families impacted by 9/11. A guilty plea from a Baltimore mother accused of covering up her daughter's crime.
5: 42-year-old Yolanda Wilkes received a three-year sentence with all but time served suspended. Wilkes must also complete 150 hours of community service and attend parenting classes. The investigation began when Wilkes' daughter and two other teenagers were driving a stolen car and struck a police officer on West Lombard Street back in February. Wilkes said she threw away her daughter's bloodstained jacket into a blue dumpster, a jacket that was never found by police. Wilkes pled guilty to accessory and contributing to the delinquency of a minor. Caitlin Bancroft, WBAL News Radio 1090 and FM 101.5.
19: And police in Baltimore fired their weapons at two charging dogs who bit a 69-year-old man Friday morning. It happened around 9:30 on Edgewood Avenue, and police say the two cane corsos weren't hit but retreated into a yard. The man was taken to a hospital, and animal control officers were called to the scene. And this evening and through nightfall Sunday, members of the Baltimore area Jewish community are celebrating Rosh Hashanah. Ushering in the new year, Baltimore's Hebrew congregation is holding the 20th edition of Rosh Hashanah under the stars. getting underway right now at Oregon Ridge Park in Cockeysville. WBAL news time is 6:04.
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0: Ravens defensive tackle Nnamdi Matabike will miss Sunday's opener in Indianapolis, but coach Jesse Minter says he's really close to returning. Teddy Buchanan also ruled out for Sunday. Devontae Walker is questionable. Orioles open a series in Toronto tonight. College football, Navy's at Florida Atlantic tomorrow night. Maryland visits UConn tomorrow. I'm Rick Hoschel on your radio home for the Orioles, Ravens, and Navy football. 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
14: 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Graffiti repair work going on. JFX northbound at Cold Spring Lane. It's in the right lane. We're heavy back to Falls Road. Meantime, still watching this crash. Anne Arundel County, Solomons Island Road, north of Burnsville Road. That's heavy both north and southbound. Heavy 895 northbound approaching the Harbor Tunnel. Broken down truck we were watching on the inner loop of the Beltway at Providence Road. That's clear now, but we're heavy back to the Harrisburg Expressway. More delays on the inner loop. Green Spring Avenue to the JFX. Also from 95 to Security Boulevard, outer loop backs up 95 to Kearing Parkway, also Harrisburg Expressway to Green Spring Avenue, and 895 to the BW Parkway. Watch for delays 50 and 301 eastbound between the Severn River Bridge and Baltimore Annapolis Boulevard. From the Mattress Warehouse Traffic Desk, I'm Jason Lee, WBAL News Radio 1090 and FM 101.5.
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1: Weather. Cloudy skies to close out the day. 70 is going to be the overnight low. We're going to see cloudy skies for much of the day on Saturday. There will be a slight chance of showers into the afternoon hours. And we could even have a few thunderstorms into the later evening hours, lasting into our Sunday morning. Partly sunny skies just before kickoff. I'm meteorologist Alicia Jenkins on WBAL News Radio 1090 and FM 101.5.
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2: Welcome into Orioles Game Day. I'm your host, Valerie Preactor. The Orioles had a much-needed day off yesterday, and they're back on the road in Toronto tonight, opening a three-game series with the Blue Jays. We have to go back to Wednesday night when they wrapped up their series with the Cleveland Guardians, and boy, was that a fun one to watch. It started with Shane Baz on the hill for the Orioles, and you know, he never gets any run support. I turned the game on thinking, gosh, here we go again. Down by two after he allowed this two-run homer.
3: 3-2 to Chase DeLauder. There goes Kwan again. He starts and stops, but DeLauder hits his high and deep to right field. That is going to go. A long home run for Chase DeLauder, and Cleveland jumps on Baltimore again. It's 2-0 Guardians.
2: And that was in the top of the first. Then we cut to the bottom of the third. Shane Baz finally settled in on the mound, and the offense, it's their turn to shine. Two men on for Dylan Beavers. And I thought, yeah, this is the guy that hits with runners in scoring position. And he did.
4: 1-1 is scooped in a shallow left. That's going to feather on down base hit. One run is in. Narvaez chugging around. He will score. Head first into second is Beavers. He's tied the game with the double.
2: Little did I know, we'd be in for some real fun in this third inning. 8 total runs would score. Let's go through them all. Because next up, bases loaded. Christian Encarnacion Strand hit by a pitch, and that drives in a run.
4: 2-2 tie, bottom three. Now the pitch has taken inside. Did it hit him? Yeah, it did. And the Orioles will take the lead. He went back to another sweeper, but that one was too tight. Encarnacion Strand holding his ground, just let it hit his thigh, and that is how the Orioles take the lead. It's 3-2, and there is still nobody out in the inning.
2: Bases stay loaded for Jackson Holliday.
4: Payoff pitch coming. Swing a little looper left field. That's going to drop base hit. One run in, everybody else be told to hold. It is 4-2 Baltimore. Opposite field base hit, lefty on lefty.
2: And trust me, if you were watching, those were not the best hits you've ever seen from these batters, right? Just a blooper into left field. Then you have Reese Hines come up and hit a sacrifice fly. That scores a run. How about Jeremiah Jackson coming up from AAA because Blaze Alexander hit the IL for 10 days because of the back injury. And so Jeremiah steps up and takes advantage of his opportunity.
4: The 1-2. Swing and a rifle shot towards center, sinking fast, base hit, one run scores, a quick throw in from Kwan, that'll miss the cutoff man, go to the plate, scooped up by Bailey. It's first and third, and it's now 6-2. The first hit at the big league level for Jackson since July.
2: And not done yet. Leody Taveras straight up the middle into center field scores their seventh run of the inning.
4: Runners away from first and third. A swing, a little looper. Getting beyond the shortstop. It's going to get down. Base hit. Seven up on that scoreboard. First and second is still just one out. How about Taveras with a two-hit inning? At one point last month, he had two hits in 3 weeks.
2: So at this point, the Orioles have run Foster Griffin off the mound in this third inning because he could not get an out to save his life and has now given up seven runs. So the Cleveland Guardians go to their bullpen, and the Orioles have now batted around in the lineup. Dylan Beavers up for a second time in this third inning, closes it out with a run-scoring single.
4: 2-2, a 2-on-2 out and 7 in the pitch. Swing and it's tagged on one hop off the glove of the second baseman in the shallow right center. It's a base hit or an error. Either way, there's a snowman on the board. It's an 8 spot as Jackson comes on in. 8-2 Baltimore.
2: This was an explosion from the offense that we haven't seen, I feel like, for so long and have been waiting for a performance like this. Granted, they did it all in one inning, it felt like, on Wednesday night, but it was worth it. And so the Orioles then go into the fourth, fifth, and sixth innings with Shane Baz still on the mound and have finally provided him a ton of run support, which is great. The confidence must be at an all-time high for Shane Baz, and it was. He pitched through 5 2/3 innings, and in the top of the sixth, he allowed another two-run homer.
4: 2-0 is drilled in the air deep right. Low is going to park this one. That's beyond the flag court. Long home run to cut it to 8-4. Two-run shot. The hit by pitch, and then the home run.
2: So that pretty much sliced the lead almost in half. And then the Cleveland Guardians scored another run on an RBI double.
4: The 1-2. Breaking ball is swatted pretty deep to right. Taveras going after it. He'll turn and play it off the bottom of the wall. Runner coming around third being waved. Jackson with a relay coming home on one bounce. And safe the call. It is now 8-5.
2: Now that would be it for the Guardians and for Shane Baz. He left the game at 5 2/3 innings pitched. 5 runs allowed on 6 hits with 5 strikeouts. But the Orioles offense wasn't quite done yet. Coby Mayo wanted to get in on the action in the bottom of the 6th.
4: New life for Mayo after the dropped foul out. A swing and a drive. Deep left center field. Mr. Splash will load the hose. Home run for Mayo. You give him that second chance and there you go. Coby Mayo just destroyed it. Number 22.
2: 10 total hits on the day for the Orioles. 9 runs scored. They beat the Guardians in the series finale 9-5, and they take 2 of 3 from Cleveland at Camden Yards, which is huge for that series considering the Guardians currently hold that final wild card spot. And this was Craig Albernaz and his post-game sentiment on Wednesday night.
6: It's been like that all year. You know, we're still in it. Obviously, our record is not where we want it, but we're still in the fight. Our guys showed to be resilient pretty much every step of the way this season. And, yeah, yesterday was tough, but the boys came out and responded today. And going down 2-0 early, and it was a great job in the third inning of just making contact, being able to put up great at-bats, grindy at-bats, and just do the little things, just move the ball forward. Sack fly by Reese. Obviously, Leody with the knock, Beavers with 2 knocks that inning, and there was a lot to like that inning.
2: Shane Baz recorded a win against the Guardians on Wednesday night and finally got some run support from his guys.
7: It was great. I mean, just the guys did an unreal job of just having good at-bats, grinding counts, getting walks, you know, good base running, the whole nine. It was awesome. It was a great inning.
2: And this is how Dylan Beavers described that third inning.
7: You hear people say, like, home runs can be rally killers. You know, today I feel like it was just kind of death by 1,000 paper cuts. Like, you just keep passing the baton, and the field's still open. There's bases loaded, runners on second and third, whatever it may be. Like, you know, that brings the infield in. It makes them make defensive adjustments. So, you know, at times, a single walk, hit by pitch, double, you know, those can really lead to huge innings as opposed to get two guys on and hit a three-run homer. You know, it's always nice, but I think the big innings come from what you saw today.
2: The Orioles are sitting at 71-76 at the bottom of the American League East Division, 5 games below .500. There are just 15 games left in the regular season and in the month of September. So the fact that they're 3 games out of a wild card spot is still remarkable, which means you're saying there's still a chance, and there sort of is. The Rangers are ahead of the Orioles in the American League wild card race. They're just 2 games out of that spot that the Cleveland Guardians currently hold, and the Toronto Blue Jays are just 1 game behind the Guardians. So the Orioles are in Toronto tonight and are throwing out 37-year-old right-hander Chris Bassitt on the mound, and this is going against his former team. Remember, he was with the Blue Jays last year and pitched for them in Rogers Center in the World Series. So this is the first time that he is back on the mound in Rogers Center for the Orioles and pitching against his former team. He comes into tonight with a 4.96 ERA. It's just his 16th start of the season. He's got a 6-5 record. He's only had 85 innings of work, but remember, he dealt with that back injury in the middle of the season. Last time out, he was dealt a loss against Boston. He pitched into the sixth, only allowed 3 earned runs, and recorded 6 strikeouts. Not really a bad outing from Chris Bassitt. The problem in that series, of course, against the Red Sox was there wasn't a lot of offense after that first game. So that's really what happened there. Hoping to get back in the win column, considering he did have back-to-back wins against the Athletics and St. Louis. So looking to get back in the W column for Chris Bassitt. Meanwhile, he is taking on Max Scherzer, the 42-year-old wonder who is now pitching for the Blue Jays. He's a right-hander, also has missed some time this year with injury. He's got a 2-7 record and a 6.03 ERA. So that's your pitching matchup for tonight's Game 1 in Toronto between the Orioles and the Toronto Blue Jays. When we come back here on Orioles Game Day, I've got a very special conversation with former Orioles catcher Caleb Joseph.
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2: Welcome back into Orioles Game Day. I'm Valerie Preactor. We're leading you up to first pitch here on WBAL between the Orioles and the Toronto Blue Jays. They're back on the road tonight. 7:07 is first pitch. Max Scherzer is on the hill for the Blue Jays, and it's Chris Bassitt for the Baltimore Orioles. I've got a very special interview for you guys today. I was able to sit down with Caleb Joseph when he was here in Baltimore visiting, because now he is part of the Toronto Blue Jays broadcast, and he's an analyst. So from Baltimore Orioles catcher to now TV analyst, I had to catch up with him and talk about his start in baseball. And since the Orioles are in Toronto tonight, kicking off this three-game weekend series, I wanted to recall all the memories that he has from being in Baltimore and through the farm system with the Orioles. So let's take a listen to Caleb Joseph.
15: I want to go back to the beginning of your baseball career. You get drafted by the Orioles. You spend 6 years in the minors. Tell me what you learned about yourself as a person and as a player through that process before you even got to the bigs.
17: Ooh, that's a good question. That was a lot of grinding.
15: Yeah.
17: Broke the games played record in Bowie. Not a record you want, so you learn a lot about perseverance and you learn not to give up. And I tried mentally to give up, and multiple times I had coaches or family members that would call, even, you know, the scout that drafted me would call just to continue to pump me up. And quite honestly, I just looked up and I saw Joe Jordan here, and Joe Jordan was the man that drafted me.
15: Wow.
17: Here at Camden Yards. So really special to kind of think back on that draft, and started to move up the ladder quickly, and then you get to double A and you stall out and you're thinking, oh, this is never going to happen. But, you know, I had a couple people in the organization that really believed in me. Brian Graham was tremendous. Brady Anderson really, really kind of stuck his neck out for me, and was able to get through 4 years of double A and then finally get a shot at the big leagues. But Bowie was great. They treated me unbelievable, and being so close to Camden Yards was actually a plus, because on the way home, I would listen to, you know, Joe Angel and Fred Manfred driving back, and knowing they're just 25, 30 minutes or whatever it is away, on off days I'd come watch games. And so coming back to Camden Yards as a minor leaguer, even in double A, and just seeing it, it like reinvigorates the dream inside of you. Like, not all minor leaguers can just do that. They can't just fly or drive to their parent club on off days. So the proximity of where I was in double A was really special, being able to come back. But nothing but great memories in the minor leagues. I wish it didn't take as long, but it all happened for a reason, and I'm proud to be able to say that I got through what most guys don't in terms of being in one level for 4 years.
15: Why do you think those guys could see the talent and the work ethic that you had, but you couldn't see it at that time?
17: Ooh, just because you're stuck. As a player, you see certain guys moving up, and then you see the organization signing guys in front of you, and you just kind of start to lose hope. And it's every day. It's every single day that you are playing this game, trying to do well, and it'll beat down on you. Sometimes it feels like Groundhog's Day, when the reality of it is you're learning certain skill sets to promote play at the next level, and sometimes you just feel like you're doing the same thing over and over, especially when you're at one level for four straight years. But they saw something that, you know, I couldn't necessarily see, and even Buck saw some stuff in me that I couldn't see until it was 3-4 years into it. Like, okay, like, that's, I see now that I belong here. And so every player has to get to that point. I don't care if you're a first rounder or, you know, 40th rounder, you have to get to a point where you feel like you truly do belong. You believe you belong, but then once you know it and feel it, that's a different story.
15: So then you finally make your major league debut, 2014, here with the Orioles. What was the vibe like of the team at that time? You're in the club with Weeders. You end up splitting the position with him at catcher. What was your relationship like with him?
17: Yeah, the relationship was great. Matt and I are still really good friends. Our wives, tremendous friends. And he was like a mentor to me, even though we're the same age. He had many, many years under his belt at that point. I was a rookie. But really, really nice guy. He was gracious in helping me. And I was coming into a win-now situation. Yes. The team was playing well, and they were sort of built to win. And so it was very nerve-wracking. I remember feeling the pressure of winning right away. And when you're in the minor leagues, it's mostly about development. You are trying to win, but it's mostly about each individual developing. But then you get to the big leagues, and if you take an 0-for-4, but your team wins, it's an overall W. And so you understand winning is very, very paramount, very, very quickly, especially under manager Buck Showalter. And so it was nerve-wracking, but at the same time, it was what I wanted to do. So you have these extreme emotions of excitement, yet extreme nervousness at the same time, and it took 2 or 3 weeks to really kind of settle the butterflies inside the tummy. But I had such amazing teammates. I mean, friends that I still keep in touch with, a really, really close-knit group. I played on several other teams after that, was not as close with any of those other teams, like I was, especially in 14, whether it was Markakis, Jones, Nelson Cruz, Manny, Scope, Hardy, Davis, like even the pitchers. I mean, they're kind of weird from time to time, but even Tilly, you know, Miguel Gonzalez. Like, there was just so many really tremendous people that I still keep in touch with. That was a very special year, and I could never replicate that same feel. The fans were unbelievable. It was, when I step into this ballpark, I vividly can take myself back to many, many moments from that 1 year alone, and a very, very special place that I'm very proud to kind of call home.
15: You mentioned Buck there, Caleb Joseph. What did you learn from Buck Showalter when he was your manager?
17: A lot. And once you play 10, 15 years in kind of organized baseball, you feel like you kind of have a grasp of the game. And then you're around Buck, and then you realize, wow, like I have a lot to learn.
15: Yeah.
17: And whether it be certain maneuvers on pickoff plays or relays or very, very small strategic things that play big roles in the major league game, you learn really quickly that, like, you need to pick your game up around Buck. And I loved that. I absolutely loved it. I loved being challenged by certain plays in a game. I absolutely loved it. And so my time with him was, I tried to use it as a sponge, grab as much as I could from him, and he pushed a lot of guys and really got the most out of me, and I know he got the most out of almost every one of his players, and that we didn't beat ourselves, and we found those inches every night out on the field to kind of take, and we played the game a certain way. I loved the way and the style we played, and I was very, very fortunate to play for Buck.
15: Caleb, you talked about how close you were with that clubhouse of guys. How did you operate on a daily basis? Like, what were there things that you were doing? Were you guys bonding over certain things just in that day-to-day grind?
17: Oh, yeah. There were some veteran guys up there that were very, they were very into the keeping the clubhouse loose. And we had kangaroo courts and stuff, and they were always kind of busting guys up. And, you know, to be initiated is a big thing in the big leagues. Not sure it happens as much now as it did back then, just because of the dynamic of when players come up and the age gaps that used to be there. Now it seems like everybody's kind of hovering around that certain age. But
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2: Traffic.
14: Well, that graffiti repair work, you'll be happy to know, is complete. JFX northbound, so all the lanes are now open at Cold Spring Lane, and we're just stop and go through there now. The heavy volume is thinning out nicely. BW Parkway slows down northbound, 198 to 32. Actually, we'll be back up southbound on that same stretch. 95 northbound slows Skagsville Road to the car rest area. We also back up Key Highway to the Fort McHenry Tunnel. 95 southbound slows Patuxent Parkway to 32. Watch for delays. Inner loop of the Beltway, York Road to Hartford Road. Outer loop backs up between 70 and Baltimore National Pike, a crash North Avenue and North Longwood Street. 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
2: After a much-needed day off yesterday, the Orioles are back on the road tonight, opening a three-game weekend series with the Toronto Blue Jays. They are chasing them like dogs. If they can make up some ground this weekend, that would be really good for the Orioles' wild card hopes in 2020.
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19: I'm Marquise Lupton, and here's the top stories we're following. America is marking the 25th anniversary of the 9/11 terror attacks that left nearly 3,000 people dead. President Donald Trump attended a ceremony at the Pentagon, while the living former presidents joined current Vice President J.D. Vance at the 9/11 Memorial at Ground Zero in New York City. Officials gathering at the World Trade Center in Baltimore City this morning, where one of the steel beams from New York's World Trade Center is on display. Six juveniles taken to the hospital after a vehicle jumped the curb and struck them near Dundalk High School this afternoon. Baltimore County Police say the injuries are minor and the cause of the crash is still under investigation. And gas prices in Maryland staying high after the Labor Day holiday. And AAA says a gallon of regular now averages $4.30 nationwide and $4.19.
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9: 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Coming up, we get you ready for the first pitch of today's game. 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
5: From Rogers Center in downtown Toronto, tonight a huge September showdown with plenty at stake in the American League wildcard race for the Baltimore Orioles and the Toronto Blue Jays. Once again, it's a pleasure to bring you to the broadcast booth. I'm Ben Wagner, along with Brett Hollander. And behind the scenes tonight, Paul Gatt and Kyle Bryan will help bring you the broadcast. A whole lot could swing with a big weekend for the Orioles in the three-game series that opens up tonight between Toronto and Baltimore, just separated by two games in the American League wild card standings. And a pair of veteran pitchers will lead their clubs from the mound. A veteran and headed towards Cooperstown, Max Scherzer will be back on the bump pitching for the Blue Jays against a guy that became his best friend in baseball, Chris Bassitt, who returns to the slab here north of the border. He's got the ball for the Birds. They will square off coming up as we have a very special pregame show for you on this 25th anniversary of September the 11th, 2001. Stay tuned and enjoy all of it ahead of our first pitch here on the Orioles Radio Network.
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23: And welcome to it. North of the border in Toronto, Ontario, Canada, Brett Hollander and Ben Wagner. First of three in a weekend series between the Baltimore Orioles and the Toronto Blue Jays. There is a new Oriole outfielder up from the minor league, someone who has been with three different organizations this year, named Rhys Hines. He's not in the starting lineup today, and he's really nothing left to prove in the minor leagues. But it's been an interesting journey for someone who's hit a lot in AAA, and he actually had a big swing a couple of days ago in the 8-run third in the win over Cleveland.
4: Right-hander mashing one high and deep to left. Will it get out? It's at the track. It's at the wall. It's caught right there at the base of the wall. Runners all advance. A long sack fly. It's 5-2.
23: Yeah, almost a grand slam for Rhys Hines. And earlier today, we had a chance to catch up about his time now in Baltimore and where he thinks he is in his career.
24: So, Rhys, it's been a few games and days with the Orioles. What are your early impressions here?
25: It's awesome. I mean, just coming up here, getting the opportunities that I'm getting, trying to take advantage of them and help this team win and get to the playoffs.
24: Well, you've had an interesting journey in the minor leagues. I know you've been to a few spots this year, but you've really put together some great minor league seasons. It seemed to really click the last few years. Where do you see yourself right now?
25: I'm in a good spot, I think, mentally, physically. I don't really see myself anywhere specific, but it's just, like I said, I'm here to help the team win in any way, and whatever opportunities they give me, I want to take advantage of those.
24: Tell me about your game. A lot of home runs in the minor leagues, a lot of steals, but how would you describe your game?
25: Fun, exciting. Obviously, you said the power is there, the home runs, but I really just try to refine the small details in the game that I've been trying to work on the last couple of years, and it's kind of helped put myself together and have some good seasons the last couple of years, so I'm just trying to refine those things, be consistent in every aspect of the game.
24: You were from Niceville, Florida. Where is Niceville, Florida, and what kind of town is that?
25: It's a small little town, a small little country town, Panhandle, Florida. It's about 45 minutes east of Pensacola. It's in between Pensacola and Tallahassee. So,
24: would you play other sports growing up?
25: I played football.
24: What position?
25: Linebacker, safety.
24: If people haven't seen you yet, you are a big boy. What are you clocking in at right now?
25: I'm about 240 pounds right now.
24: What, 6 foot?
25: 6'4".
24: 6'4", 240.
25: Yeah.
24: Either a tight end or a linebacker, I would think.
25: Yeah, tight end? Nah, I don't like offense. I don't like getting hit. I like delivering the hit, so I'll stick to defense.
24: Well, Rhys Hines, we appreciate it, and thank you, and good luck the rest of the way.
25: I appreciate it.
23: Yeah, that's Rhys Hines, not in the starting lineup tonight, but someone who's been playing a lot since being activated from AAA. When we come back, we look back 25 years ago on this day, the 25th anniversary of September the 11th, 2001. That's next on the Orioles Radio Network.
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23: Here in Toronto, Ontario, Canada, at the Rogers Center, about 500 miles from Ground Zero in Lower Manhattan, we're playing baseball. And not only here in Canada, throughout the United States, there'll be a lot of baseball. Just as we did 25 years ago, about a week after the attack on America. It's been said many times over the last 25 years that the country needed its pastime, and it's been said more profoundly and better than I ever could. But over the last 150 years, baseball has been the one constant throughout the years, just as it was said by Terrence Mann in the classic Field of Dreams. The game itself spread out of a brutal and bloody Civil War. It continued through multiple world wars, economic crisis, cultural shifts, and assassinations. Going back 25 years, the country needed it. It was the perfect distraction and escape from the realities of our new world to return to something incredibly familiar and inherently patriotic. And yes, the games are patriotic, not just because we can't play until the national anthem is sung, or even because baseball is our national pastime. Sports in America is a community event, and on its best day, it forces us to come together and forget every difference that we have. On the days after 9/11, 2001, as America returned to ballparks around the country, that was never more obvious. It was our most vulnerable moment. Crammed inside ballparks, America and Americans, even in New York City, attended games, a sign of incredible resiliency and toughness, united and strong. 25 years later, the games continue, and so do our emotions from that day. We still pray for the victims, the survivors, and the heroes of that day. And personally, I still lean on the old game for comfort, in good times and bad. We'll have a special national anthem and presentation coming up here from Toronto as we continue on the Orioles Radio Network.
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8: We're in downtown Toronto tonight for the opening game of a three-game series between the Blue Jays and the Orioles. We're with the manager, Craig Albernaz. And Albie, it was so fun watching the offense on Wednesday night before a much-needed off day. Proving again, contact is king. That felt like an Orioles offensive attack that you've been waiting on, really, for the last couple of weeks.
9: Yeah, so it was a great... That inning was awesome. Like, the way we worked at bats and battle and grind, like... Obviously, Foster Griffin's having a great year. Like, he shoved it up our butt, you know, before. So, you know, being able to grind out at bats and just the ability to make contact and move the ball forward and in key situations with the bases loaded, guys in scoring position, like, and it came play huge. And, like, our guys have shown the ability to do that, and they have it in them. So it was great to see that, you know, that night because we needed it.
8: There was some minimal concern after the ball game about the health of Gunnar Henderson and Samuel Basile. What's the latest on Gunnar and coming into this series?
9: They're going to line up and playing.
8: Simple enough. Any residual soreness that you're worried about?
9: They're going to line up and playing.
8: And it's that time of year where you need guys to post. It's a huge series for both of these teams. You've got six matchups left. You have opted not to look at the standings or the scoreboards. At what point were you be like, all right, big games are big games?
9: Yeah, from here on out. From here on out, they're all big. You know, it's a way that we put ourselves in this position, but also, you know, playing meaningful game down the stretch of September is awesome, especially the way the deadline unfolded and the way our guys keep on competing. And, you know, that's all you can ask for. So, you know, every game matters a ton now. You know, like, we're playing from behind in the standings, and so every game that we go into is about as much win as you can, which is nothing new for us. That's our mindset been all year, was every game's the most important and we have to figure out how to win that night. So, you know, hopefully our boys come out today and tonight and compete and put our best foot forward.
8: One of the guys you have in the lineup today is Heston Kerstad, opportunity to play in right field. What about the at-bats have you watched with Heston in the big leagues that indicate, you know, his minor league success will now translate and he'll find some sort of rhythm and consistency up here?
9: Yeah, he's fearless up there. You know, he has a great idea of what pitches he wants to swing at, you know, where his swing plays the best, and, you know, especially with, like, his pinch hit at bats, I really loved. You know, he's prepared for them. He gets his swing off. And a lot of that stems from the preparation and what he's doing before the game. And so it's a great... Today we found a nice little pocket for him to get in there, and I'm excited to see what he can do.
8: And tonight he'll face a veteran right-hander in Max Scherzer. You got your veteran right-hander and a guy that's become really good friends with one of the more veteran matchups in the last decade between these two guys that are combined nearly 80 years of age. What do you like watching a Chris Bassitt and Max Scherzer kind of old-school showdown?
9: Yeah, it's kind of similar to... Sonny Gray? Is that what last time Bass pitched was against Sonny Gray? It was a similar conversation, and, you know, obviously Max is, it's Max Scherzer, you know, like, he's been one of the top, if premier, signing arms for a long time, and he still goes out there and does it. And the thing with Max is he's such a fierce competitor when he's out in the mountains. The same thing with Bassitt, you know, he's a fierce competitor as well, and it's good to see, like, two guys that have a lot of success in the league for a long time still going out there and competing, and you know, their love for competition and also having two really good friends going against each other in a big game is always fun to see. So, you know, hopefully we get the better at the end of the matchup.
8: I love talking with athletes, especially guys like you two, that really enjoy the competition between the two individuals. Is that something that you love about still the way that they

0: game is played and kind of designed with the guys that are playing today still?
1: Yeah, 100%. Even the same thing is when Adley came back in Boston. Like, yeah, it was great to see him, but also, and that's the thing where in this game, baseball is such a small, big world, and a lot of these guys have played with each other at some point or against each other enough, and you start to form relationships and stuff, and it all comes from just the sheer competition of all of it, and that's something that will never get lost.
0: Should be a fun, full weekend of competitive at-bats, competitive pitching between the Blue Jays and the Orioles. Thanks so much for the time today.
1: Let's go, Wags. Big game, Wags.
0: It is a big game, and the roof is open for it tonight in Toronto. That's the manager, Craig Alvarez. More of the pregame right after this on the Orioles Radio Network.
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8: 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Good news in the rehab assignment for Felix Bautista, another scoreless inning in AAA. He's now made six appearances. He's allowed just one earned run in one game, covering 5 2/3, striking out 7. The walks are down, a 1.59 ERA. That is a good sign for Felix Bautista, both in the here and now and for next year. When we come back, we have our national anthem, both the United States Star-Spangled Banner and O Canada on the September the 11th as we continue on the Orioles Radio Network.
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19: Fastball at Beneath, strike three called. 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
1: hard for thee.
0: Better than 40,000 people looking down at the American and Canadian flags situated just in front of second base, a moving tribute to those that have been sacrificed.

and given their lives in the tragic event of September the 11th, 2001. On the anniversary, 25 years ago, here on this night, the Toronto Blue Jays and the Baltimore Orioles will meet, as was the case back in 2001, a night where the Orioles and the Toronto Blue Jays were set to match up at Oriole Park in Camden Yards. And a quarter century later, here they are with a spectacular night out in front of us. The colors display match up at Oriole Park in Camden Yards. And a quarter century later, here they are with a spectacular night out in front of us. The colors displayed from the Toronto Fire Service Honor Guard and a wonderful rendition.

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